0: you know, their careers out of her still performing. The fact that she's a mom and a parent and has a family that she takes care of and that they take care of her. She's a human being like everybody else who is scared and passionate. Yeah. And what a comeback story. Probably one of the greatest pop music has ever seen.
1: I love watching Ariana Grande when she goes on the late night shows and she does her Celine Dion impression.
0: It's so good. It's so bang right on.
1: Yeah, she does. All right. On your site, that ericalper.com, you ask a question each and every day. You've been doing this for how long have you been doing the question of the day now? I forget.
0: 16 years.
1: That's just incredible.
0: The day I got on Twitter.
1: Yeah, and you've got a huge following. So what's today's question?
0: Today's question is, speaking of Celine Dion and Ariana Grande, what song could start playing anywhere and instantly turns you into the lead singer?
1: Be My Baby.
0: Yeah, there you go.
1: It's one of my all-time favorites.
0: Now, this isn't just karaoke. It's like you hear it in a mall, you hear it when you're going shopping, that song comes on, boom, you are suddenly the singer of your own concert. I want to hear about it.
1: Okay, you will. Not on the air.
0: Not on the air. No, that's next week.
1: Yeah, okay, we'll do that. Well, listen, enjoy the festival and the documentaries. Always appreciate you coming on, and we'll do this next Monday.
0: Absolutely. Thanks for having me, Gene.
1: Okay, there he goes. Eric Alper. His website, thatericalper.com.
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1: Don Litke is back, and good morning.
17: Good morning, Jim.
1: Hey, I played that clip of Jean Chrétien in Gander, Newfoundland last Friday. Wasn't that just a brilliant, brilliant speech?
17: Imagine if the Blue Jays could hit it out of the park like that every single time.
1: Yeah.
17: Like, you know, that was a 10 out of 10. Like, it was great. Amazing.
1: Yeah. I didn't know if I was going to play all 4 minutes of it, but I listened back to it last night, and I just, I wanted everybody to hear that, so I'm glad I did.
17: I'm so happy that you did play the entire thing. I didn't think that you would, and as it kept going on, I just think, you know, it's rare that I actually, you know, give you my full attention, I think, like during, like, the pre-show kind of thing, when I listen in. But like no, I stopped and I listened again and no, it was exactly what we need to hear.
1: Yeah. Well, speaking of prime ministers, John, Mark Carney is out here pitching what he calls the 100-year partnership with Ukraine. Now, knowing how Ottawa struggles to plan 100 days out, let alone a century, is this just more lofty House League rhetoric, or is there an actual geopolitical strategy here?
17: I think, like, you know, it's easy to be cynical about things on face value, but I think that this is actually a really, really, really good thing. Having a further entrenched relationship with Ukraine, especially knowing what's on their doorstep with Russia, that's very smart. But this is also a sovereign strategy at work and at play as well. I mean, as you just said, like look at what Chrétien just reminded us in Gander. Canada steps up on the world stage when it matters. And we can't rely solely on Washington when border politics shift. We have seen that happen now, regardless of how hard it is this time. But, you know, quite frankly, election to election, things didn't get great when the Biden administration came in, quite frankly. I mean, he maintained a lot of the same policies that the Trump administration before him put into a place. So we can't rely on them the way that we always thought that we could have. So building a permanent transatlantic economic and security anchor with Ukraine, it's not just empty rhetoric. I think that it's Canada asserting its place as a serious, like, global geopolitical player and securing our own long-term interests. And I've been very critical of this government. Lord knows you've heard me talk about it and yarp about it ad nauseum. But I think this is a good play.
1: Yeah. Well, you know, as a result of whatever you want to call it, their war with Russia, Ukraine has become one of the leading manufacturers of drones anywhere in the world. So they're talking about launching a massive national drone marketplace and partnering with Ukrainian tech developers. So is this actually going to create real engineering jobs here at home, or is this just another Canadian procurement fantasy?
17: I think this is a really, really smart idea. I'm worried about things getting caught up through our federal ECDEV agencies and becoming too procured like that. Because, like, what's worked in Ukraine are the stories of I just read one. It was like a 27-year-old like who just decided that she wanted to start getting involved in drone manufacturing, and now she has one of the largest firms, and it's a $1 billion capitalization. So if we keep it through silos, it's going to be a problem. But listen, bet on Ontario's manufacturing corridor every single time. Don't get me wrong. I mean, Windsor, Detroit, Niagara, we all have the absolute best advanced manufacturing and engineering talent on the planet within all of our ecosystems here. So pairing the automotive and the aerospace capacity with battlefield technology innovation is not a fantasy. It's actually a massive economic opportunity. And when you combine the real-world AI tech that they have over there with our industrial scale, yeah, we can build a world-class defense sector right here at home. This isn't bureaucratic bluff at all. I don't think that. I'm worried about it getting bogged down in bureaucracy, of course. But this is a high-tech play. This is high-paying engineering jobs that can all be here in Ontario. This is a 10 out of 10.
1: Now, if Canada suddenly does try to become an independent drone manufacturing powerhouse for Europe, do we risk blowing up the trade talks with the U.S., more or less getting out of our own lane?
17: I think the good thing is that, like, it's not going to happen overnight. And Washington might raise an eyebrow, but, you know, sovereign nations don't ask for permission. We beg afterwards, I guess. And we build our own industrial strength accordingly. And as Chrétien said, you know, we bow to no one. Building an independent defense supply chain doesn't hurt our relationship with the United States. It actually makes us stronger, makes us a more capable, quite frankly, NATO ally. Washington respects strength, not subordination. So standing on our own 2 feet and producing our own cutting-edge technology right here along the border shows that we're serious about our own defense and our own trade capabilities.
1: Yeah. Now, we share the biggest Arctic border in the world with Russia. If this is supposedly about protecting our own northern sovereignty, why are we fighting that battle through a new deal in Eastern Europe instead of just beefing up our own backyard?
17: Yeah, they are two sides of the very same coin, Gene. The technology that could be developed for Eastern Europe today is the exact sovereign surveillance and defense capabilities that we need in the Arctic for tomorrow. Defending international borders, quite frankly, in Europe reinforces the international rules-based order. I don't mean to quote Chrystia Freeland. She said that so many times. But we all know it's true. And that keeps our own Arctic safe from Russian overreach. So pumping Canadian-made drones into a partnership builds our own domestic defense industry, and then we can properly patrol our own northern skies. This is strategic foresight. I mean, this is plain and simple, quite frankly.
1: All right, I'm going to need you to bottom line it for me because I'm just about out of time. So when the average Ontario taxpayer listening right now hears about a 100-year partnership with Ukraine, why should they care? Is this going to make us safer and richer, or just expensive political theater?
17: Okay, I know there's a lot of people right now listening. I would presume mostly on the QEW area, but maybe some on the E0 Expressway down here in Windsor, Essex, if they're listening in just because of me. But this is about economic sovereignty. This is about real jobs for people going from A to B. This is about building a stronger, more resilient Canadian economy that can create high-tech manufacturing work right here across the 401 corridor while protecting our national interests globally. I mean, it proves that Canada isn't just sitting on the sidelines. We can prove that we are actually moving the world to make it change. It shows that we can step up, we can build our own capabilities, and we can ensure that our own workers are able to get some good-paying jobs, and our country can remain strong, secure, and prosperous along the way. And then help our international allies, too. Yeah. So, this, again, win-win-win.
1: All right. Great take this morning. Let's do it again Tuesday.
17: Thank you, Gene.
1: There he goes, John Lettke. Lettke's got a take.
18: Taking a look at your weather forecast, we'll see increasing cloudiness with a low of 11 overnight. Cloudy skies into the morning, becoming a mix of sun and cloud by the afternoon, reaching a high of 17. Tuesday will be cloudy with a high of 19. And Wednesday, we'll see 40% chance of showers with a high of 18.
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1: A little bit of biz. As the Canada-U.S. trade fight heats up, new Equifax Canada data, as I mentioned in Velitis on the news, reveals that many businesses were already under financial pressure even before these latest tariffs took effect. And that should be concerning. Some of the numbers, wow, they're mind-blowing. Jeff Brown is the head of commercial solutions at Equifax. He's been on the show with us before, and he's back this morning. Jeff, welcome back to CKTV News.
28: Thanks for having me back.
1: I'm telling you, these are scary figures. I mean, we'll break everything down from the report, but two things that I noticed right away. High-risk businesses saw average debt climb almost 50%, and average business debt rose just over 7% to $30,000. Do these figures alarm you as much as they do me?
28: They do. I mean, especially as we get into this trade war that doesn't seem to have an off ramp anytime soon. So we're really seeing small businesses across Canada right now carry more debt than they ever have at the same point of trying to go through and essentially restructure their businesses to work around the issue we're having south of the border. So it's an interesting time, and it's hitting different businesses in different provinces in different ways. So it's going to be really interesting as we unpack Ontario here.
1: Yeah. Let's just go through a few more numbers, and then we'll deal with things individually. Let's talk about 60-day plus delinquencies with banks and lenders. Where is it?
28: Yeah, so when we look at 60-plus day delinquency, I mean, Ontario has the highest financial credit delinquencies across Canada right now. It's around 4.4%. So that number might not seem high, but with Ontario having the most small businesses in the country, it's devastating. I mean, the national average for late payments on financial institutions is around 4% nationally. So knowing that Ontario is leading the way isn't a great thing. With this as well, it's that 22% jump year over year is not a number we'd like to see. And especially as we get into kind of the fall and look for some relief into the holiday season, it's going to get worse before it gets better for sure.
1: Yeah. I see where it's at its highest level since 2019. Yikes.
28: Yeah, I mean, going into the pandemic, so if you think about all the stress and, you know, the conversations you and I had about the pandemic and, you know, the relief loans and kind of the dire situation we're in, it's even, you know, worse than that. So the numbers we're seeing right now don't put us off on a good start as we get into this trade war.
1: Yeah. Let's talk about new businesses, which are generally small businesses, mom and pop places. It saw debt balances jump 71%. Wow.
28: Yeah, so when we look at the national average being $30,000, the average young business, so a business less than 12 months old, has a debt of around $50,000. So extremely high risk. And these are the businesses that we look to kind of jumpstart our economy. So we typically have the most businesses start with us typically in the summer months. So knowing that they're taking on more debt, I mean, you have to spend money to make money, but still jumping at 70% year over year, it's going to take a long time for these businesses to, you know, be back in the black. So your biggest expenses as a business typically happen in the first couple of years. I will say that the banks are pivoting at the same time. You know, typically they would look at businesses that have been around for a long time, have a large, good tenure, and have an established credit history as being ones that they trust. But again, with the state of, you know, tariffs, the amount of debt that businesses had post pandemic, banks are starting to pivot into businesses that are now emerging. So they're waiting for those ones to kind of fall apart, for the new ones to step in, and they're financing strategically right now.
1: The figures for August came out. Inflation was unchanged last month at 3%, although the big price increases were in gasoline, which I follow every day, and food. And just this morning, we found out that August home sales were down 6.9% on average nationally, but the Toronto and Vancouver markets are in plain language. They're just getting killed. Nobody's buying.
28: It hasn't gotten better, and Bank of Canada hasn't signaled that they're going to lower the rates anytime soon. If anything, there's kind of a pause to wait to see a jump up here. So we look at the cost of living, the cost of groceries, the cost of gas. I mean, it's more expensive for businesses to operate in this environment. And, you know, consumers, we're trying to go through and stretch our dollar as far as it goes. So, you know, people aren't going through and necessarily buying a net new house, trying to, you know, upgrade. Same with the auto manufacturing space, which, you know, through this trade war as well, the signals about the cost of a vehicle into next year, it could get very difficult to finance or even think about buying a net new vehicle. So, yeah, big expenses. It's very, very difficult for people to grasp on, but at the same time, too, you know, people can't afford it. So you're holding on, you're carrying the debt that you have right now, just kind of hoping and trying to adjust that that there's going to be light around the corner.
1: Yeah. So how much more pressure can businesses absorb as the trade dispute escalates? Because it appears as if it's going to, and as you wisely pointed out, it doesn't look like we have an exit ramp yet.
28: Yeah, so we're seeing what we're calling the payment divide. So when we see this, the rise in delinquencies with, you know, small businesses and their obligations to the bank, they might, you know, be paying their credit card late or line of credit a bit later, but they're prioritizing the relationship with suppliers. And so we think this is going to deepen as well. So while we've seen delinquencies with banks rise, suppliers has actually dropped quite a bit during that same time period, about 20% on average across Canada. So what that means is that, you know, as we kind of get, you know, our nerves built up about relationships and maybe trade partners we have in the U.S. and other organizations, Canadian businesses are actually supporting each other. So they're making sure that, you know, they're being paid the products that they rely to grow their businesses or operate their businesses are there. And so I'm expecting to see that those delinquencies will continue to climb down on the supplier side, and there's going to have to likely be a lot of refinancing or some conversations with banks to extend any sort of support. So as we were going to the pandemic, those first few months, you know, there's a lot of small businesses reaching out to their suppliers asking for, you know, extra payment terms, maybe, you know, instead of typically net 30, net 60, or are just trying to make sure that they have enough product to get them through the holidays. Yeah. So we're looking to see relationships between small businesses and suppliers really strengthen up here. But again, your businesses are going to be kicking the can down the road. That debt that they have with their bank is going to continue to climb, and it's kind of a hold the don't break.
1: Yeah. Well, you know, eventually you got to pay your bills. And do you see small businesses, is there a move to restructure, or are people just saying that's it, pulling the plug and declaring bankruptcy?
28: Yeah, it's a good point. And when we look at bankruptcies, you know, typically, you know, businesses are, in Canada especially, are overly optimistic. Typically, they fight to the bitter end. And what we're seeing is a lot more businesses restructure. So we've actually seen bankruptcies decline here over the past several months, in lieu of just trying to kind of consolidate their debt. So I think there's a call from collection agencies and legal offices to support businesses as much as they can by restructuring and consolidating debt. So it is a bit of a silver lining, as weird as it is to say about, you know, restructuring and bankruptcies, but the fact that businesses aren't giving up and they're trying to find a way through it, it's another mechanism that our economy has to be able to support businesses through tough times. So it is a strong sign that businesses don't want to close their doors, that they're fighting in any way, shape, or form that they can.
1: Yeah, that is optimistic. Speaking of optimistic, Jeff, whenever I have you on, I always like to end off things by saying, is there a silver lining in here anywhere? Is there something optimistic in these Q2 numbers anywhere? Somewhere?
28: With businesses too, I mean, it's so hard for us as individuals to go through, and you open up social media and it just seems like doom and gloom. I will say that the strategy that the federal government has taken to kind of attack red states in the U.S., it's not a surprise that, you know, we're going to probably be waiting for those midterm elections to happen in the U.S. to see if there's any sort of pivot or change or reaction the U.S. government might have on the tariff situation. So honestly, the growth and the change in the Canadian economy is going to be tied for the U.S. for several years until there's a solid pivot out. I mean, the investment that the federal government's looking at right now with the event that's happening in Toronto, which is trying to get trillions of dollars of business and investment into Canada, is a good thing. But our economy or small businesses won't change overnight. So there has to be a collective kind of retrenching and digging in. So there will be some form of relief. I don't think there'll be, you know, bailouts, but there will be support mechanisms that are put in place regardless of what the outcome of the midterm elections in the U.S. will be.
1: Yeah. Wow. Tough times. Thanks as always for coming on, and we'll look forward to having you back in the future.
28: Thanks so much for having me. It's a pleasure.
18: Taking a look at your weather forecast, we'll see increasing cloudiness with a low of 11 overnight. Cloudy skies into the morning, becoming a mix of sun and cloud by the afternoon, reaching a high of 17. Tuesday will be cloudy with a high of 19. And Wednesday, we'll see 40% chance of showers with a high of 18.
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8: Something really neat happening in Hamilton with the Westdale Theater. And, of course, it's been involved in the Hamilton Film Festival. It's a nonprofit. 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And these come along as Westdale enters its final month of its $1 million fundraising campaign. 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The executive director of the Westdale Theater in the Hammer is Alicia Main, and she joins us. Alicia, welcome to CKTV News.
9: Thanks, Gene. Good morning.
8: Good morning. You know what? This whole thing sounds like a lot of fun, and I really had to study it on your website. Can you explain to people exactly what the Remember When story series is all about?
9: Yeah, for those that aren't familiar with the Westdale, so we're one of Ontario's historic theaters, heritage designated. We've been around for 91 years in the Westdale Village, which is King Street West in Hamilton, near McMaster University. So we offer programming 364 days a year, only closed Christmas. We do classic films, we do concerts, comedy shows, fundraisers for the community. There's dozens of arts organizations that rely on the Westdale to help with their fundraising and their programming. So we're really a jewel of a theater. And because of that great, rich history, we often hear stories of people coming into the building and saying, oh, I had my first date here, or I got, you know, I had my first kiss here, or, you know, this is a place where I saw the film that made me want to be a film student and start making films, right? So we have so many stories that we hear anecdotally. So we decided to launch this story booth series where we actually are capturing these stories from the community, kind of like the Much Music Speakers Corner.
8: Yeah, that's exactly what I thought of too, yeah.
9: And as you mentioned, it's kind of to raise awareness of this amazing opportunity that we have by the end of the year to raise $1 million that partially will be matched dollar for dollar from a local family foundation, just to remind people of what they'd be missing if the Westdale was to disappear from the community. So it's really to set us up for sustainability for future generations.
8: Yeah. Can you tell me about some of the stories? I know one sounds fantastic, an actual in-theater marriage proposal.
9: That one was really

0: So we are one of the biggest theaters in Canada for showing the Rocky Horror Picture Show every year. So it'll be coming up again October 30th through November 1st, so Halloween weekend. We get hundreds of people through. So it's one of our most popular screenings that everyone looks forward to. And we had a couple that approached us that it was their favorite movie. I should say we had a gentleman approach us, and it was him and his girlfriend's favorite movie. And he arranged this elaborate proposal where he invited her here, saying it was a private screening of Rocky Horror Picture Show, exclusive invitation only. And she arrives, and there's a few people in the theater all wearing costumes, so she doesn't really know who's there, what's going on. And as the lights go down, he plays this proposal video for her, and she realizes that he's proposing to her, and everyone in costume gets up, and they realize it's all their friends and family there. So you can hear their whole story at thewestdale.ca/remember-when on our YouTube page too at the Westdale. So we have all these recordings of these stories if you want to delve in further and meet this really gorgeous couple.
1: What a fantastic story that is.
0: Yeah, you know, and we get, like I said, there's so many in the Westdale's rich history. Like I said, if any of your listeners aren't familiar with the Westdale, it is a great opportunity to come into Hamilton. You know, we're a very short drive from St. Catharines. We have lots of people coming from all over the greater Hamilton, Toronto region to check out our amazing programming. I wanted to invite actually your listeners to, if you haven't been to the Westdale before or haven't been in a while, we have a great show coming up called the Jazz Original Series, Celebrating the Music of the Beatles, which, you know, so many people from multiple generations love the Beatles. And that's happening here Friday, October 9th. And I wanted to share a special code for your listeners to get $10 off your ticket. 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And that's a great opportunity to come and see what this theater is about, and to you know, look at whether making a gift to the Westdale as part of our fundraising campaign is right for you. 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
1: Wow, it just sounds great. Listen, I want to go back to the Rocky Horror Picture Show because I'm a huge fan. Now, when a million years ago, before electricity, when I was in university, the place in Toronto where people would watch the Rocky Horror Picture Show was a theater called the Roxy. And they were famous for showing it at midnight. They charged 99 cents. And everybody would bring props from the movie. So rice, toilet paper, confetti, you name it. So I'm not trying to open up a Pandora's box here, but when you guys show the Rocky Horror Picture Show, I have to write down the dates again. Can you bring props? Can you bring the rice, the confetti, or is that a no-no?
0: Yeah, we do have guidelines on our website about what we do and don't allow. I mean, it is a party. We do have people shouting out things along to the film. There are props involved, absolutely. We just ask that nobody throw anything directly at our screen because we have to preserve that. But the dates on that, again, is October 30th, 31st, and November 1st, and there's multiple screenings for that. And like I said, we're one of the top five theaters across Canada for showings for attendance for our Rocky Horror. So it is where you got to go to see the Rocky Horror Picture Show.
1: Yeah. You know, I didn't realize you guys were 91 years old. Like, I've driven by the theater lots because I have relatives there. But 91, that's fantastic.
0: Yeah, it's remarkable that the theater has, you know, been saved by the community. It was back in 2018 that it underwent a full restoration. So a community group came together to save it from being developed into condos or whatever inevitably a lot of these old venues states are. And it was fully restored, reopened to the public in 2019. Obviously, we had a few tough years during the pandemic, but we are thriving now, and we are just trying to make sure that we keep this theater sustainable across, you know, for the decades to come, for the next 90 years. So yeah, Hence the reason that it's important this year for people to participate in our fundraising campaign, where we have that great matching opportunity with a family foundation that will match those dollar for dollar.
1: Well, it's a beautiful theater. I've been there myself. It's easy to drive to. And if we have a philanthropist listening or a film buff listening, how can people donate, just if they want to help you guys out?
0: Yeah, the easiest way is to go to the westdale.ca/donate. You can see all about more about our campaign, learn more, and there's a form online where you can make a donation directly online, just through a credit card payment. And then my contact details, so I'm Alicia Main, Executive Director. You can find my information on the website, too, if you'd like to have a conversation with me as well.
1: Well, that's great. Well, listen, thanks for sharing the story of Stephanie and David Thorne. I can't wait to go to YouTube or your website and check that out. And best of luck with the Remember When story series. It sounds really fantastic.
0: Yeah, thanks, Gene. Thanks for having us at the Westdale to chat on your show.
1: All right. It's been great. Come back sometime soon. I really enjoyed this.
0: Thanks. Will do. Bye.
1: Okay. There she goes, the executive director of the Westdale Theater on King Street in the Hammer. She is Alicia Main. Doesn't that proposal thing sound great with a Rocky Horror Picture Show? I love
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7: From the National Newsroom of the Canadian Press, I'm Lisa Laporte. Prime Minister Mark Carney and French President Emmanuel Macron pledged to work together today in the areas of space, infrastructure, businesses, and economic growth as the leaders met in the French territory of Saint-Pierre and Miquelon. Carney is already back in Ottawa this evening, where he's meeting with Norwegian Prime Minister Jonas Gahr Støre. Conservative leader Pierre Poilievre says Canada will never be part of the European Union as Prime Minister Carney pursues deeper ties with Europe amid a trade war with the U.S. Poilievre's comments today at a Brantford, Ontario rally come days after European Commission President Ursula von der Leyen said she wants Canada to become the first associate member of the European Union.
8: We will never be the 51st state of the U.S., but we will also never be the 28th state of the European Union. We're Canadians. Canadians first, Canadians always.
7: Carney has said he welcomes von der Leyen's ambitions for Canadian partnership, but the nature of the new arrangement has yet to be determined. Tomorrow, the fall session of Parliament is set to resume after a three-month break. The trade war with the U.S. and the Prime Minister's move to formalize closer ties with the European Union remain top of mind. Officials in Texas say a man was taken to hospital with serious injuries after being shot today by an immigration and customs agent. Austin's police chief says it happened in the city's north end this afternoon, but gave few further details at a news conference. Here's ABC's Jacqueline Lee.
9: Crowds gathering and protesters in attendance. Lawmakers are calling for transparency as this investigation unfolds. We did reach out to the Department of Homeland Security for comment.
7: Today's shooting comes after a 52-year-old man was fatally shot by an ICE officer in Houston 2 months ago, and the earlier killings of Alex Preddy and Renee Good in Minnesota this year. They also come amid a Trump administration push to carry out its mass deportation agendas. And Serville Plobete's summertime coming-of-age film Sunburn took home the prize for the best Canadian feature film at the Toronto International Film Festival on its final day. Plobete accepted the award from renowned Canadian filmmakers Deepa Mehta and Hubert Davis, saying he still can't believe he was in the same room with filmmakers he admires.
10: To be in a room like that, I think I just want to inspire young kids from my neighborhood to know that they can dream big and aim high. So it was really just affirmation that, you know, anything is possible, really.
7: Sunburn is set in Toronto during a blackout on the hottest, stickiest day of the year and follows a group of teens cut off from their phones as they wander around their neighborhood and find themselves. This is the Canadian Press. In sports, the Toronto Blue Jays beat the Texas Rangers 7-2 today, wrapping up their weekend series in Major League Baseball. The Tampa Bay Rays, meantime, cruised to a 5-1 victory over the Boston Red Sox in their final home game of the regular season. Olivia Miles broke Caitlin Clark's WNBA record for points by a rookie in a season in the Minnesota Lynx's game against the Connecticut Sun. Miles was tied with Clark with 769 points going into the game. She moved atop the list by hitting a free throw in the second quarter. The Lynx won the game 101-89. Elsewhere, the New York Liberty beat the Toronto Tempo 106-69. And Belgian Remco Evenepoel set a record today by winning the men's elite individual time trial at the Real World Championships in Montreal for a fourth straight year. The 26-year-old cyclist completed the 39.2-kilometer technical course in 44 minutes 53.13 seconds. From the Canadian Press, I'm Lisa Laporte.
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12: Taking a look at your weather forecast, we'll see increasing cloudiness with a low of 11 overnight. Cloudy skies into the morning, becoming a mix of sun and cloud by the afternoon, reaching a high of 17. Tuesday will be cloudy with a high of 19. And Wednesday, we'll see 40% chance of showers with a high of 18.
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13: Laura Van Wormer is with me today, and I can't actually even just do an intro with you, Laura, without just jumping right into the story, because your story is like so much happens and you come out the end and you're wonderful. But let's start with you and I had a very similar childhood. I grew up in a family where partying was a fun thing. That's what you did. You drank, you went to the parents' place, all of the kids got together. And then I went into my teen years. Mm-hmm. In the same way teen years happened to you. Mm. So what was that like? Where did you start and how did you get through your teen years and come through those horrible years?
14: It was easy. I mean, I discovered I was one of those people who had her real first drink at like 13. And it was like magic. I was beautiful. I could speak well. I completely forgot all my self-consciousness about the way I looked. And I often say that was the last time. I mean, here's a double negative. I never did not drink socially after that, because in awkward adolescence, I wasn't interested. I was just going to skip it. So I did. So I drank every time I could when I had to interact with people, because it made me feel confident. And when I went to college, then I just sort of scheduled it. You know, from 8 to 11, I could get drunk. But I had to do my homework first.
13: 8 to 11 at night, I'm assuming, yes. Not 8 to 11 in the morning.
14: No, okay. No. And that served me well. And I've always been sort of a workaholic, or an alcoholic. And that worked for me. And then after college, you know, I got through college and sort of wandered into publishing. I thought I was going to be in TV, but on the way, I got distracted by hearing that the editor-in-chief of Doubleday was looking for a secretary. And that just set my imagination on fire because of all the wonderful writers who were at Doubleday. And I went in for an interview, and Jackie Onassis walked through the reception area when I arrived.
13: Wow.
14: Yes, exactly.
13: What a start.
14: Right. And being me, who really had no center, I thought, this is a cool place to work. Jackie's here, right? And I did get hired, and I did know Jackie Onassis there. And which makes me, I have to jump. You had that wonderful interview with the woman who, the physician who was prescribing nature to some of her patients. And as you commented, she includes going to the museum as part of that. And that was a big part of Mrs. Onassis's philosophy about life, that when I became a writer, she said, well, during the day, because I lived in New York City, you must go to the Metropolitan, because every person who had a piece of art in there lived the same solitary life you did. And you need to just bask in what they have to offer you. And I had no idea what she meant, but I walked around, and over the years, I did understand that there's a creativity floating in the air, a freedom, a kind of vacation from reality that happened. And it's very true, people. Go to a museum if you can't go to nature. Anyway, so I lived in New York City, and I was sort of a social drinker when I could be. I still drank at every social occasion, and it still worked for me. And then at night, I would drink from 8 to 11, still had that habit. And then when I was 24, I actually got promoted, and they gave me an expense account.
13: Oh.
14: So the beginning of the end was coming. I'd go to lunch, and sometimes I didn't come back, you know, because my habit was to drink until I could go to bed, because I couldn't stand the feeling of alcohol wearing off. You know, I just couldn't stand it. And it wasn't long. By the time I was 27, I really was so disgusted with myself. And I should back up to say that my biological mother, who came to the Northeast from Texas, wasn't supposed to drink. She had a liver condition thing. And she was an alcoholic, and she literally drank herself to death in the back bedroom of our house. And one night in New York, I was crying on the floor, which was something that could happen towards the end of my drinking. And I looked in the mirror, and I realized I was Mom. Except I was 27, not 40. And, you know, Janice, that was the other distinction about our growing up. Our parents, well, my parents were World War II. They went through World War II and stuff. And they started drinking after they came home and started working and had families and stuff. We started when we were 13. That was the problem. We weren't 40. But anyway, when I saw that, I was, by that time, I was very lucky. I had a number of people in my life who had reached out to me about my drinking. And one of them was one of the authors I worked with, who went to a 12-step program. And she said, you know, if you ever think about wanting to stop drinking, I'll come to New York. She lived in California, and I'll take you to a meeting. And I called her the next day. Don't ask me why. And my first question was, well, what do I do with all the alcohol in my house? And, you know, she said, well, take it downstairs and leave it for the people who really need it, who are still drinking down in the park or wherever they are. Boy, did that hit home when she said that. I was lucky because 12-step programs make complete sense to me. I didn't know what was the matter with me. I just thought I was completely screwed up. Really. I mean, I just thought I was mentally deficient in some way. It never occurred to me that there was a hole inside of me that I was trying to fill. And over the years, you know, I've realized that that spiritual isolation, boy, are you alone? Do you feel alone when you're not just cut off from people, but you feel like you're cut off from yourself? You know, you just don't know what the hell is the matter with you. So this 12-step program, who most of you probably have figured out what it is, taught me how to live. But when I say to live, it meant coping, because I couldn't cope. That realization started to dawn on me, that skipping the awkward part of adolescence didn't make me immune from needing to grow up. You know, I still had to go through it, but now I had to go through it in my late 20s instead of my teenage years. So what are many people's awful teenage years became my awful 20s, because I had to be stone cold sober and go through all the insecurities and all the problems I felt like I had. But the good part, Janice, is I didn't know what people did at night who didn't drink. I literally didn't know. So I started writing. And I had not written since really college. But in high school, everybody thought I was going to be a writer. I did too. But I had no idea that drinking will, the first thing it's going to do is rob you of your creative powers. It's can make you a very boring writer, because it's all depression. And, you know, you just write these terribly bleak stories again and again. And, but the thing was, without alcohol, I could start writing. I could start to escape my life again. I could tune out again. And that part, I was ecstatic. You know, because writing fiction's kind of like, well, any kind of writing really, is like self-hypnosis in a way, to leave your own life and go to that space in your head. And then you have to write down a description that brings other people inside your head to see, hear, and feel what you do. And that is the coolest thing in the world. It just is. So on the other side of, you know, being sober, I found the real ultimate escape, that all I had to do was sort of manage to live my life, and I would have this gift of taking people into this crazy world of mine, and I could write very funny stuff. I could write whatever I wanted, an adventure story. And if I got bored, I could just shoot somebody, and then the plot would start again, right? And, I mean, really, I mean...
13: I'm sorry, I have to laugh at that.
14: Yes,
13: go on.
14: Suddenly there was a gunshot. When people say, oh, I don't know, how do you get your ideas? And I just make something happen, you know. Somebody got shot, and react to it. And that will get the story going. Anyway, to make a long story short, because I was sober, I was able to learn how to write fiction. And that was a whole different sort of journey, because I had to support myself while I was doing it. And so I did a bunch of freelance work that was very creative and wonderful. And I thought I was going to end up going back towards TV again. But I stuck with it, and I finished a book. It took me really 4 years. And I published it, and it was this freaky thing that happened, that Danielle Steele was late handing in her book. So the Literary Guild of America didn't have a main selection. And suddenly a first novel by me called Riverside Drive was the main selection. And overnight, I was a success as a novelist. Now, it didn't last, mind you. My career was never so successful as that first book. But it let me have a career as a novelist, Janice. And it was not without mental illness. So I've got to tell you, the thing is, you know, when you're an alcoholic, you put down the drink, but what's wrong with you is still there. And so I'd been in therapy all this time. And I still am in therapy because I need it to figure out what was going on. And anyway, we'll go forward. And I've written and published 14 successful books. And I thought I was on my way, and I was going to the airport to go out to the West Coast. I had many famous friends. One of them was Betty White, the actress, you know, the Golden Girls.
13: Oh my gosh, I loved Betty White. She was one of my up there best.
14: Well, she was wonderful. And I was going to help her with a book she was writing. And I was on my way to the airport to fly out there, and a drunk driver came in the wrong way in a tunnel on the highway. You know, it was like shooting fish in the barrel. It just smashed into me head on. So my great life suddenly came to an end. I was all banged up. Got to give credit to Yale New Haven Hospital. They put me back together again like Humpty Dumpty. But the thing was, Janice, I couldn't write. I couldn't write worth a damn.
13: You what know, had happened my, that was what had happened to you in that accident that stopped you from being able to do that, to write?
14: Head injuries. Multiple injuries.
13: Even after you were able to leave the hospital, it...
14: Right. I had 16 broken ribs. My whole chest was crushed.
13: Wow.
14: You know, and my foot that was on the brake basically came off on the brake. And it was... and I had a broken knee. I had a lot of stuff wrong with me. And so they assigned a speech therapist to me immediately because, well, the first thing was... I was on a ventilator for over a month. This is my ventilator voice, which you're listening to. This is not my voice. I'm still sort of freaked out when I hear it. My voice did bookstore readings across the country, right? Very confident, right? You know, I'd learned how to be confident and, you know, not be so insecure. And I learned that the best defense is a good offense, all that stuff. Well, it was all gone. And my editor tried to help me write a book. I just didn't have the mental musculature. And I sank like a rock again. I was so depressed. I mean, the mental illness was always there, the depression, anxiety, you know, all that kind of stuff. But now I had ADD on top of it. And so they gave me some medication for that, but that didn't seem to put the glue back in my head that I needed to do that self-hypnosis thing that I was describing. So let's go for, so for 10 years, I was just the most depressed person in the world. It's like my poor family. But then I forced myself to go to my 50th high school reunion. Because my school class, all the kids I used to drink with, right? They did prayer chains for me and stuff because I was out for a month and they thought I was going to die. And so they all wrote letters to me goodbye. They told me their secrets, Janice. Now it's okay. I didn't tell anybody anything. It actually took me years to even read those letters. But I went, and in high school, when I was drinking, I was famous for stopping like a keg party or something and say, all right, everybody stop. I want to read you a story I've written, you know, because I was drunk. I was happy, high, confident. So that's when I would read what I wrote to everybody.
13: And they were cool with that.
14: No, they weren't. They hated it, but I did it anyway. And I'd make them listen to me.
13: So, oh, my gosh.
14: When I went to the 50th, you know, somebody said, God, wouldn't it be funny if you stopped the reunion and to read us a story, right? But I went home and I was so sad because nobody could hear me at the reunion. I'm using a microphone right now. You know, podcasting's great because you learn how you can make up for your deficiencies, you know? And I went home and I was, of course, upset and depressed and blah, blah, blah. Chris, my partner, said, Laura, why don't you just try to write a story and read it to your class as a podcast? You love podcasts. Then they can hear you because you'd have a microphone. And it wouldn't be a novel. Don't try to write a novel. Just try to write a story. And I just, you know, Janice, it's like the light bulb went on. Don't push me to the floor trying to do what I used to do. Try something much less arduous. So, I mean, I immediately started writing because I thought, well, you know what? I'll write an episode. I'll write like a soap opera about teenagers. I'll write it about them, about us. I'll write a story about the first day of high school. So I just started. Now, I had to learn about podcasting to be able to learn all the equipment and stuff so I could record a podcast because I didn't really understand how to do it. But I did. And I wrote, you know, my classmates, and I said, okay, everybody, I'm doing a podcast. It's for you. And it's a story, an ongoing story about high school. It's about us. It opens in 1971 on September 8th, which was our first day of high school. And I started. And being a novelist, I mean, I think I was going to stick to the facts for 3 seconds because I got bored. Janice and I were talking earlier about, you know, how boring being a journalist could be if you had to just keep writing these long articles, whereas in radio, you just did a, you know, you had to condense it right away and make it exciting and pack it like that. Well, I felt that way, too. So I have to have something happen. And I fell in love with it. And I completely forgot that I couldn't write. I completely forgot I didn't have my old voice. And I started recording and doing, you know, trying to do these voices and things. And they loved it. They loved it. But this weird thing happened. Janice, there were people I didn't know who started listening. Like, I'm like, which classmate? Who's in Indiana? Oh, nobody's in Indiana. And I'm like, oh, well, how about Ireland? And who's that in Germany? You know, it just, it was the funniest thing. People started tuning into this thing, which I named after my class, the class of 74. And they just started listening. And people loved it because it was a time capsule going back to what the 70s were like. President Nixon was our president here in the United States. We were in the Vietnam War still. The women's movement had just started, you know, and Planned Parenthood was in every town in America, you know, that birth control and, you know, was the law of the land. It actually was a great time to be a young person because the world was just opening up. And my particular classmates ended up growing up, you know, these people, they believed that all people were created equal. And that made them very, very dynamic adults. To make a long story short, the class of 74 is starting to produce a podcast about our specific age group because the morality that we learned, as screwed up as we were, was so solid in the middle, and that was this idea of equality, the idea of empowerment. You know, we had a classmate who gave out TARP funds when in our, you know, for President Obama. You know, we had somebody who was working at the World Bank. We had people who became brain surgeons and, you know, all kinds of things. And they were women, you know, which was, and so it became sort of a celebration of everything that was right with our generation. So the class of 74 is about how, what a messed up crew we were. I mean, our parents, there was too much money in our town. There was too much alcohol. The drugs started coming in, which is a major plot line in the class of 74. And drunk driving. That's just what all our parents did. And then we did. So the motto of my show really is we don't drink and drive anymore. Ever. But we do have fun.
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12: Taking a look at your weather forecast, we'll see increasing cloudiness with a low of 11 overnight. Cloudy skies into the morning, becoming a mix of sun and cloud by the afternoon, reaching a high of 17. Tuesday will be cloudy with a high of 19. And Wednesday, we'll see 40% chance of showers with a high of 18.
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29: About a potential Ferris wheel, a second one coming to Niagara Falls. Someone who was against this from the start joining us now as it's officially over. Let's welcome back to the show NDP MPP in Niagara Falls, Wayne Gates. Good morning, Wayne.
30: Steph, how are you today?
29: I'm good. Great to chat with you. How was your summer?
30: Quick. It was busy, obviously, with the Fort Erie, Niagara Falls, Niagara Lake. There's lots of events, lots of things going on, and we have lots of issues, obviously, in the riding, affordability being one of them, seniors. So it's been a very quick summer.
29: Definitely.
30: I just wish we get back to, I don't want to talk too long, but I just wish we go back to Queen's Park with everything that's going on. You know, we sat 29 days this year. We're not going back to October 27th. 41 more days. It's absolutely ridiculous that we have a summer break that lasts 6 months, almost 6 months.
29: Well, you didn't take a break, Wayne. Of course, you were front and center leading the charge against the idea with the Destination Niagara strategy to add a what would be a second Ferris wheel to Niagara Falls. This time it would have sat at Queen Victoria Park. So officially the RFP has been canceled, right?
30: Yes, the RFP's been canceled, but I want to say that this isn't about Wayne Gates. I'm going to tell you, this win that we got belongs to all the residents of Niagara who stood up to save Queen Victoria Park and its green space. I also want to thank the Oaks family, but this would never have happened without people saying this is wrong. We don't need two Ferris wheels to walk apart. We had 11,000 petitions signed in 2 days against the Ferris wheel. Our town hall had 1,200 people at it that attended. We had great speakers. There was never anything come until after we had the petition signed, after the just prior to, quite frankly, our town hall, as they tried to kind of jump ahead of it. Once our office brought this to community, then we got a plan that the private sector was willing to do something, and that was Harry Oaks. But I want to be clear, this is a victory for the Niagara residents. They stood up. They said it's wrong. They said this is not what we want in our community. We want to protect Queen Victoria Park. I'm not about you. I don't know about you, but I know even when I had young kids, we used to go to Queen Victoria Park. We may just walk around, see the falls, spend a day down there. That's what I like to see for my kids and my grandkids, and I just want to congratulate all the residents of Niagara, because this is their win. I guess I played a small part in it, but it would never get done without the incredible support that we got from all the residents of Niagara.
29: And so what's your sense now, Wayne, in terms of Queen Victoria Park? Do you think that it will be left out of the Destination Niagara strategy altogether because this did prove to be such an unpopular decision?
30: Okay, I don't believe. I believe we're going to have to probably rally again. There is a RFP that went out in, I believe it was 2025, that sees a gondola going through Queen Victoria Park. They're calling it a people mover, but it's a gondola. No people mover costs between $25 and $30 to ride. That's an attraction. And my understanding, they're going to sign another 50 to 100 year lease on this attraction. So no, I think we're going to have another battle that's going to take shape with the gondola. I'm working on getting all the facts about that, and I'll have more information that hopefully shortly. What I do think is a good thing to do, I know that Marineland's been almost sold, I guess, to a local family. I think repurposing Marineland with maybe a theme park and with other things that will draw tourists into Niagara, I think is a great thing. I think most people, most residents, even during the comments on my petition, repurpose Marineland, have it like a mini Disney World or whatever they're going to look to do there. I think that would be really good to bring more tourists to Niagara Falls, have them stay more in our hotels. So I think that's a really good thing. The other one that I think is equally important is our GO train. I've been fighting for GO train, well, since probably 2010, because I sat on council for 4 years. GO train has cut our services to Niagara because the tracks are so bad. They were going 10 kilometers over certain parts of the tracking over on the way to Toronto. You can't call it GO train when it can barely move. We need to make sure that the federal government, the provincial government, Metrolink, any other stakeholders, get in a room and find a solution. You cannot be a world-class destination if you don't have GO train. It makes no sense to me. Hasn't made sense to me since 2010. So we got to work on that. And then the final piece of the puzzle, if we're going to look to increase tourism, we got to make sure we have the health care for not only our residents, for tourists, but more importantly for our residents. And and that includes keeping the urgent care center open in Fort Erie. That means investing more in healthcare, because right now I was knocking on doors last night for Fred Otterbird, who's running for city council, and a lady came running after me, and she was 75 years old. She had some health challenges. She said she was in the emergency room, and she had to wait 14 hours before she saw a doctor. These things are happening on a common basis in Niagara. We've got to fix our health care. So there's still lots of things for me to continue to try to raise to convince Premier Ford and his cabinet to we need to do a better job for Niagara if you want to make it a world-class destination.
29: We're talking to MPP Wayne Gates. I'm happy that you brought up the redevelopment of marine land, and it, you know, we've turned a real page on that. The whole thing was, okay, we've got to get these whales and dolphins out of here before anything could happen. I don't know. Do you know anything about the deer? That's one thing that's kind of gone quiet. Are they still there?
30: Well, my position hasn't changed. The key is that we have no animals at marine land, so that means that they have to continue. But if we want to find out what's going on in marine land, the Conservative government over the years have always done inspections. They've told us they've done inspections. The one thing they haven't done with marine land is release those inspections. I think it's more important than ever to release those inspections and what they saw with those animals, because as we know, where they've been moved to, they've been complaining. We've had a couple die now, and also they're saying that they came to our facility, they were already sick, they were already, some were dehydrated. One way to get to the bottom of what was going on in marine land is to release those inspections that should have been released all along, so we could have followed exactly how they were, make sure they're healthy, make sure they're getting the water was clean, all the things that these animals would need, including the deer. Release those inspections. That would take care of it, and that would at least make all the residents and people that wanted to get repurposed marine land, we also wanted to make sure the animals were cared for properly. And that to me it's got to get done.
29: Yeah, so some questions there. In the meantime, though, I think as you pointed out, that's a real opportunity. I think this area is much larger than Disneyland that is now available. So, you know, who knows what could happen there? Any specific vision or hopes that you have for the land to be as it's redeveloped?
30: I think it should be repurposed. I've been saying that for a number of years with no animals. I know the residents seem to be on board. If they put some form of a theme park in that, people seem to be behind that. We know what we need to do for tourism to continue to grow in Niagara. We need to make sure that they're coming and staying longer than one night. We need to get them here for 2 or 3 days to make sure for Niagara Lake. There's lots to do down here. There's Niagara Lake with our wineries. You've got the, you know, the St. Lawrence Seaway is just gorgeous just to watch every single day. You got racetracks in Fort Erie. We have lots to offer for people to come here. I think a Disney type theme park, I think, would be supported by the community. I've already been talking to the new owners that I believe are purchasing that large piece of land. I think they like to see a theme park. They like to make it more summer for tourism, so it can kind of, because let's face it, during its heyday, marine land brought a lot of people to Niagara Falls. They put a lot of people into the hotels and going to the wineries and everything that we had to offer. So I think another theme park, a big theme park that maybe could operate somehow longer than 3 or 4 months of the season, which would mean summer, would probably have to be covered.
29: Yeah.
30: Those types of things are that we can do. I think working with the new owners, I give a commitment to the residents. I'm going to do that. I've already been talking to them.
29: And it is a local group?
30: The residents want that.
29: It is a local group?
30: It's a local group, yeah.
29: Okay.
30: My understanding, it's a local group. There may be a third party or whatever, however they, you know, business can be. People do that, but the land itself is, I believe, is a local group that I went and talked to already, and I'm on board on where they're heading.
29: Sounds good. All right. Well, we always appreciate the time. Thank you so much.
30: Thank you, and I just want to finish by saying thank all the residents, including the residents in Niagara Falls, for signing the petition. 1,200 people come to our town hall. It is a win for the residents of Niagara. There is absolutely no reason to have a second Ferris wheel, and we have to do everything we can to protect Queen Victoria Park.
29: All right, there's Niagara Falls NDP MPP Wayne Gates joining us this morning.
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29: This aging in place study I took a part in on Monday with Niagara College, Niagara Home Builders Association, really looking at how do we build spaces that work for folks as they age and their abilities change. Joining me now to talk a little bit more about the experience and the study is Niagara College Professor Allison Cousineau. Good morning, Allison.
0: Good morning.
29: And Juliana Pennings is here as well, who's a simulation lab tech. Hey, Juliana.
1: Hi, how's it going?
29: I'm good. It was so good to meet you guys both. First of all, a big thank you for having me there on Monday. It was so fun.
1: Yeah, I loved it.
29: It was great. Okay, so Professor Cousineau, do you want to start? Maybe tell us like what exactly you did. If anyone's seen the video, I have a video on Steph Vivier in the morning. But just talk about a little bit about what you put on me so that I would experience aging.
0: Yeah, so you put one of our geriatric suits on, our aging suits, that simulate a reduction in strength and mobility. Your eyes were impaired. Your hearing was impaired. Also, when you put the weight on, your breathing gets impaired. So it's really for you to experience firsthand a sense

0: the suits. And this is something, of course, we did this on Monday with us in this kind of small study. But you do this all the time with your students at Niagara College, right?
1: Yes, I do. So I work under Sinead McEllen and Jacqueline Frail in the Schools of Community and Health Studies, and we use these with many programs. And what's great about them is they're very adaptable, and we're very much in our lab about giving person-centered care. So we put these suits on students, and we lead them through activities of daily living, much like we did with you. And then we have sort of a short debrief, and we reflect on how what they felt in the simulation they could take forward into the careers in order to get better person-centered care.
0: And what do you find, Juliana, that those outcomes are? Like, what do you think the revelations are for some of the students?
1: I'll be honest, we make some people cry. good tears. It's honestly incredibly beautiful to see the impact it has on them. And I don't even need to say anything. They just come out with the insights themselves. Like, wow, I remember rushing this patient while they were doing this and this. And now that I have had to, and you experience this, having to button up a shirt seems so easy. And a lot of us get task-oriented in health, and it just gives them this moment of pause to be like, okay, what matters here? It's giving dignified, person-centered care to this person, and sometimes that means giving them a little bit more time to get the activities of daily living done.
0: Well, and as I said, you were sort of leading me through these things, you know, get up, go to the bathroom, have a shower, towel yourself off, and we were doing it more quickly than it would actually take. And let's say I'd given myself a half hour to get ready to go to the, you know, appointment that we were sort of, you know, guiding to, that I was heading to, I would not have been ready on time. Like, if I actually had to do all those things, like, I was in the suit for about a half an hour and we shortened all of those activities.
1: Yeah, exactly. Yeah.
0: Okay, so what do we do with what we did on Monday now? I saw a great article on Niagara College's website, Professor Cousineau. What do you think was gained by the simulation that we did?
2: From this pilot study, we're really looking into future research and presentations and really expanding the education to multiple professionals, more builders as well, seeing if we could get paramedics, occupational therapists, more of the PSW frame profession involved in the study to see how we can educate builders and this age living or aging in place. So it's more comfortable for our vulnerable population and they can stay at home with the resources there.
0: One of the tricky things is, you know, as Ed was debriefing, you know, they do already build these homes so that if you can only go on one floor, you've got everything you need. You know, the laundry's there, the kitchen's there, bathroom, bedrooms, all of that. Although there was a basement in this home. But, you know, one of the tricky parts here is that it does just cost more, right? When we're thinking about building these spaces to be more accessible, and there's like it's a little bit head shaking. It's kind of frustrating there, right, Allison? Because it's like people who are in this age range don't necessarily have extra funds to put in all these kinds of implements, but they are certainly required.
2: Correct. It is frustrating, and I can't even imagine how frustrated it is for an 85-year-old living at home and needing the resources in the house now that they thought they would live in for the rest of their lives. But thinking about how we take this study and now we adapt it. So we have to build the home like this. So what are the resources we could put in the home or get ready for an individual that needs that walker or decreased in the vision? And we did have someone else go through it, and they were saying the basic thing is more lighting in the baseboard for at nighttime and them going to the washroom.
0: Yeah, that would have been helpful. I think the vision impairment that I had, and we had a lot of light coming in there. It was a beautiful day, and the way the home is built, there is a ton of light already coming in. But I could see how, yeah, even more light would be more helpful. Yeah, and Juliana, you know, with you, you say you've done this, you know, with all kinds of different students and preparing them for their careers in all kinds of different ways. How did Monday's experiment differ?
1: It was just so interesting to see, and I just want to give a shout out to everyone involved, the School of Trades, the Niagara Home Builders Association, for giving the opportunity, and Ed, for letting us use one of his houses.

0: it was just so neat to see what we do with students have the same impact, but in an entirely different sort of situation. And I would say the insights were very similar, except it was very focused on building, whereas mostly what I see is the reflections regarding practice in healthcare.
1: Right. Yeah. I mean, but we were, I mean, it was emotional. It was for sure. And I couldn't believe how exhausted I was. And you're right. And I really did find Ed's answers interesting, and how, you know, even though he's been someone who's been in the building industry, thinking about how to build properties that work for people as they age, he really gained a lot of insights. Yeah. Well, this is great stuff. I really appreciate it. Again, I just want to say thank you so much for having me as part of it. I'll definitely be putting more video at Steph Vivier in the morning if you want to check it out. Where do you guys want to direct anyone if they want to find out more information?
2: Direct them to Niagara College Instagram, Facebook information there. They always can send out an email to our School of Maha Nursing and PSW. We could give you our contacts in case anybody reaches out to you, and they could just send an email.
1: All right, good stuff. If you have any questions for them, please let me know. Thank you so much for joining us early on a Thursday morning. Have a great day, ladies.
3: Yes, thank you so much.
1: Niagara College Professor Allison Cusino joining us, and Niagara College's Juliana Penning. She's a simulation lab tech, and such a great day I had with them on Monday with that aging in place study.
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9: From the National Newsroom of the Canadian Press, I'm Lisa Laporte. Prime Minister Mark Carney met with Norwegian Prime Minister Jonas Gahr Støre in Ottawa today. Carney was in Norway last March, the first sitting prime minister since 1980 to visit the Nordic country. That's when the two leaders pledged to advance collaboration in fields ranging from Arctic security to space, critical minerals, and energy. Carney says that cooperation continues on all fronts.
10: Our cooperation since we met in Norway has also led to the start of an unprecedented reinforcement of Canada's maritime capabilities. In the largest defense procurement in Canadian history, TKMS will build Canada's next fleet of submarines.
9: Stora's visit comes as Carney looks for closer ties with Europe, including potential associate membership status in the European Union. The fall session of Parliament is set to resume tomorrow following a three-month break.
3: The trade war with the United States and Prime Minister Mark Carney's move to formalize closer ties with the European Union will be top of mind. A political science professor at McGill University says public opinion backs Carney's approach to both. But he says the Liberals could be vulnerable on the issue of affordability as the Conservatives sharpen attacks over the cost of living. Carney is fresh off a visit to Europe, where the European Commission president opened the door to Canada becoming the first associate member of the EU. But that move could also further complicate Canada's fractured relationship with the United States after U.S. President Donald Trump said it could be a hostile act. Naira Ahmed, The Canadian Press.
9: Officials in Texas say a man was taken to hospital with serious injuries after being shot by an immigration and customs agent today in Austin. The shootings come amid a Trump administration push to carry out its mass deportations agenda. German Chancellor Friedrich Merz suffered a bruising electoral setback today in two state elections, including a historic defeat for his party. Broadcaster ARD projected Sunday night Merz's center-right Christian Democratic Union came in with just 4.9% in Mecklenburg-Western Pomerania. And director Michael Del Monte took home the prize for Best Canadian Short at the Toronto International Film Festival today for the film Fight Kid. Del Monte said he's glad the audience connected with his movie, which he hopes to soon turn into a feature.
11: You don't know whether an audience is going to laugh. You don't know what they're going to feel when you're making it. You just hope that your idea translates, you know, to them. And, you know, I think it did. I think people, you know, talking to them, they felt uncomfortable a little bit, but also, you know, inspired as well.
9: The film follows a father who places the burden of his aspirations on his son as he pushes him into a high-stakes boxing match. This is the Canadian Press. In sports, Toronto leadoff hitter Brett Bateman reached base and scored three times as the Toronto Blue Jays beat the American League West leading Texas Rangers 7-2 to avoid a series sweep in Major League Baseball. Toronto moved 2.5 games back of Chicago in the race for the last American League wildcard spot. Brianna Stewart scored a game-high 27 points with 8 rebounds and 4 assists as the New York Liberty beat the Toronto Tempo 106-69. In WNBA action today. It was the final home game of the season for the Tempo, who have lost 6 straight games. In NFL action today, Travion Henderson ran for a 39-yard touchdown in his season debut as the New England Patriots beat the Pittsburgh Steelers 20-30. Elsewhere, the Baltimore Ravens blew a fourth-quarter lead in a 24-17 loss to the New Orleans Saints. From the Canadian Press, I'm Lisa Laporte.
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12: Taking a look at your weather forecast, we'll see increasing cloudiness with a low of 11 overnight. Cloudy skies into the morning, becoming a mix of sun and cloud by the afternoon, reaching a high of 17. Tuesday will be cloudy with a high of 19. And Wednesday, we'll see 40% chance of showers with a high of 18.
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14: Welcome to the CEO Series. I'm Carl Moore from McGill University. Each week, the CEO Series takes you inside the minds and lives of some of Canada and indeed the world's top leaders to discuss strategy, leadership, and today's pressing business issues. And some of the world's top leaders have spent time with us, like Justin Trudeau, Mohamed Yunus Nobel Peace Prize winner and president of Bangladesh, and Dr. Joanne Liu, International President of Doctors Without Borders. This show gives you a thin well, perhaps not so thin slice, the kind of thoughtful leaders leading some of today's more successful businesses. Today, I'm delighted to be in Montreal speaking with Goldie Hyder, CEO of the Business Council of Canada. Goldie, thank you for joining us today. I'd like to get into your background a bit, but first, what is the Business Council of Canada and what does it do?
15: Well, first of all, thank you for having me in such a august company. It's a real privilege to be with you. I'm looking forward to the conversation. The Business Council of Canada was founded just under about 49 years ago. It was had various names, but effectively it's the one place in this country where the CEOs of our largest businesses gather. The vast majority of them are Canadian. Some of them are multinationals. They roughly are representative of about half the Toronto Stock Exchange, a couple of million direct employees, many of whom are very, very global in their operations, multinational, multi-sectoral. So it gives you a really good sense of the Canadian economy in one place. And I'm very privileged to have served as their CEO after Tom DeCheneau and John Manley, whom I'm sure listeners would be well aware of.
14: Well known names indeed. Tell us about your early years, Goldie. Where'd you grow up and what did your family do when you were a boy?
15: Mm-hmm. Well, I actually was born and raised in India. I moved here when I was 7, and believe it or not, I was just telling my parents last night that this is going to be our 50th Canada Day coming up, because we came here in August of 1974. So very proud Canadians. I moved here to Calgary, grew up in Calgary, spent 25 of my early years there, 25 years, did both my degrees at the university. Parents, classic immigrant story, came, did a bunch of jobs, kind of find their niche and got lucky. Parents basically started and opened up an insurance brokerage business, a property casualty brokerage, and they grew from one file up to 45, and over the course of that time, I spent a few years of my life there. My younger brother eventually ran it all, and I tell you, I look back, a lot of the things I learned in life, I learned at the dinner table, and I learned in the car ride out to the office, and at what took place at the office. So it was very formative in that sense.
14: A family business, I do report the National Bank the last few years on family business, and Standard Poor's looks at the TSE, and family business outperforms non-family. And then we do interviews of family business to get a sense of the issue. Last year was the environment. Why do you think family business, how does family business contribute to Canada, and why is family business a bit different in your experience?
15: Well, look, I'm very fortunate in the job that I have to be exposed to that, whether you're talking about the Southern family that I grew up in terms of observing in Alberta, the Western family in Ontario, the Desmarais family here in Quebec, and many others. I think family-owned businesses, first of all, the control of the Baudouin family for Bombardier as an example. The family-owned businesses, if they're controlled by the family, allow you to have the long-term thinking that you really need to be able to grow business. In today's pressures of, you know, reporting every quarter, how's everybody doing, you know, markets freak out. If you have a long view, you probably are going to get the fundamentals right. And so it's been very interesting to watch some of those family businesses. And, you know, some of them don't even, they're here because they're proud Canadian. I mean, I often say Bombardier is a great example. You know, the dual class share issue comes up a lot. I'm like, well, without it, I'm not sure Bombardier is here. If the family didn't appreciate Canada, if they didn't value Canada, they get wooed all the time to move their business somewhere else. So we should be grateful for, I think, many of those bedrock family businesses that have allowed prosperity to be created in many of the provinces that they operate. I mean, Irving, sorry, I could go on. I mean, the list is long, right? There's so many.
14: What did you study in university?
15: Well, actually, my background's in public policy, and I was actually, more interested in perhaps pursuing a career in law and the usual political science background. Did not end up doing that. My master's thesis was about policy making during times of crises, and so it's come in a little handy with COVID and U.S. situation and the economy and so forth. And so it's important, I think, in today's world. There's a lot of emphasis on the math side of the ledger, but we got to have the EQ side of the ledger as well to understand and explain, and especially historically, how, you know, most of the things that we're seeing have happened before. What can we learn from them? And so I've tried to use that degree to kind of balance off all the things I need to do from an economic perspective, but also looking at is how does politics influence our economy? How is it that our federation influences our economy? How is it that our global standing and our relationships with other countries affects our economy? And so I'm trying to bridge two worlds, if you will.
14: And those are issues that CEOs would be willing to think about and give time to.
15: Yeah, very much so. I think there's this, first of all, there's this perception that CEOs have come out of a womb with a degree from Harvard and MBA, and they walk straight into a C-suite and became CEO of a bank on Bay and King. And not their stories. You know, I host a podcast myself called Speaking of Business, and our members are the guests, and I try and unpack their stories about who they are and where they came from. And yes, of course, you've got financial acumen and business acumen and you're a leader and all of that. But I'm finding more and more, you know, there's the softer skills are necessary to be a successful leader today. You look back at COVID. One of the most important things during COVID was communications. The importance of communicating with your employee base and your customer base and your clients and your governments and others. That whole softer EQ side, as we manage so many transitions that are taking place in our society, I find that the leaders that land most with me are the ones that have a high degree of EQ, not just IQ. The fact is they're all smart.
16: Yeah.
15: But the ones that set themselves apart are the ones that make you feel good when you're talking with them.
16: What was your first job out of the University of Calgary?
15: Well, I've done many different things, it feels okay. Like. My first real job, I would say, was with the family business, actually. I came out in 1991 from the University of Calgary with my master's in public policy. And I went straight into the family business because the economy sucked. It was okay. Really, really bad at that time. And so I'll be honest with you, I never wanted to be really long run in the family business. I know it's what my parents wanted for me, but I always had this desire to do something on my own. I knew my brother always wanted to do this. I said, this is perfect. So I came in, and I got to tell you, I'm so glad I did that. Because those 3 to 5 years of really learning about what it takes to run a business. I mean, at the end of the day, the only difference between all the businesses is size and scale. But the fundamentals of running a business, customer service, you know, the way you treat your staff, the way you solve problems, the way you market your business, these are all things that you acquire no matter what the size and scale of your business. I think the kid at the lemonade stand learns yeah. those things to compete. And that was very important. So that was important to me because I think the learnings, a lot of my lessons that I've talked about in my life have come really from mom and dad. You know, the importance of customer being king, or the role of trust in a relationship, and you know, the experience of hard work and perseverance. You know, the truth is, you're always going to find somebody smarter than you are, but that sense of like, I can outwork you, I can just work harder, I can work longer. And to be honest, I'm not the smartest guy in any room I'm in. I'm not the most educated guy in any room that I'm in. And all the time I'm pinching myself saying, what am I doing here? But the hard work that you put behind it and the people that you learn from can go a long ways to make up for all that other stuff.
16: Well, here's a question. I lived out in Saskatchewan. We used to go to Edmonton for excitement, which Calgarians mock me for saying that. But
15: well, they have them all.
16: No, that's true.
15: And now they got the Oilers, so there is excitement happening.
16: Yeah,
15: there.
16: Right. Great. So compare and contrast. Why do you love Calgary? Why do you love Ottawa?
15: Calgary, you know, you are where you're from. And people still call me out and say, how can you call yourself an Albertan? You live in Ottawa 24. I said, because that's where I'm from. I grew up in the spirit of the West, a spirit of entrepreneurialism, a spirit of can do. And to be blunt, get stuff done. And there's another S word I won't use, but get stuff done.
16: Yeah.
15: And I remember one of my famous, one of my best examples I tell people about in Calgary is when the Winter Olympics were in Calgary in 1988, you know, Ralph Klein was our premier. Our mayor of Calgary. And guess what? We didn't have snow. And everybody was like, oh my God, these are going to be the worst Olympics ever. We don't have snow. You know what we did? We put a bunch of trucks out in Banff. We put snow on the trucks. We brought them in and we emptied them at the Kent Olympic Park, which back then was called Paskapoo or whatever. And we made it work. And everybody remembers the Jamaican bobsled team and Eddie the Eagle.
16: Yeah.
15: You got stuff done. And I think that came from that spirit of you know, the oil and gas sector in many ways. You know, the exploration, the risk, and the reward that comes with that. So I love that. And that's never left me. That spirit of, you know, don't want. Don't complain. Get stuff done.
16: Don't ask why. Some ask why. I ask why not.
15: Get her done.
16: Kind of spirit.
15: And don't give me the reasons you can't do something. Tell me how we're going to do it.
16: Yeah.
15: Right? And so that came from the West. Then you come to Ottawa. And I got to be honest with you. Like, I was not made for Ottawa coming from Alberta. You're worried about, you know, a lot of the things that you hear. Bureaucracy, process, slow, no pace, no hustle, and all of that. But what I love about Ottawa is it was a great place to raise a family. I had three daughters who were basically 0, 3, and 5 when we moved here. We had no family here. I took a pay cut to come to Ottawa. My wife, like, what are we doing? We have a good life in Calgary. But that sense of being able to raise your daughters in an environment, you know, the bilingual environment. One of my daughters did her IB program in French, which, you know, is going to serve her well in her long run. The sense of community. Ottawa is also a place where I found that there are, at that time, particularly in 2000, it was a very middle class place and there weren't really any ghettos. Calgary was starting to become a little bit more ghettoized, like Toronto. Whereas here, everybody you met in Ottawa was, you know, public servant, worked in one of the two universities, you know, worked in the technology, worked at the airport. So it was a very middle class place. And to me, in many ways, it's more quintessentially Canadian than perhaps Calgary is.
17: Today, I'm delighted to be speaking with Goldie Hyder, the CEO of the Business Council Canada. I'm Carl Moore from McGill University, and you're listening to the CEO Series. Next up, we'll ask Goldie about his time working with former Prime Minister Joe Clark and what exactly the role of a chief of staff in Ottawa entails.
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17: Hello again, you're listening to the CEO Series, and today I'm speaking with Goldie Hyder, the CEO of the Business Council of Canada.
16: So what was your role with Prime Minister Clark? Were you in the PMO? Or?
15: No. I was like 12 when he was Prime Minister. But this was when he came back to be the leader of the Progressive Conservative Party the second time, prior to the merger with the Conservative, the Reform Party or whatever it was called at that time. Canadian Alliance, I think. And he had originally called me to come in and be his one of his policy advisors. And for circumstances got me to become his chief of staff within sort of 6 months of arriving. And it was a real experience to work with extremely smart people, very much representative of Canada. I learned a lot more about the Maritimes and made the mistake of calling Newfoundland the Maritimes once. Boy, did I hear about that one. You know, so you, as an Albertan, you were able to be exposed to the rest of the country. And I had probably one of the highlights of my life, which is I was on the road with Mr. Clark for the 2000 campaign, visited almost every province that we could, and we really had an experience to see the Canada and fall in love with the Canada that, frankly, I didn't know in many ways, and the people in particular, especially the people of the Maritimes. You know, they're beautiful people out there.
16: Mr. Clark, for his occasional faults, like, he was an impressive speaker at times, and you would go to things where he'd be speaking, and there'd be people were lapping it up. Like, there was moments like that. There's other moments where it's a more negative crowd.
15: Yeah. Well, he was, I think one of the things that's not appreciated about him is a tremendous sense of humor. He has a great sense of humor, and I think he could really own a crowd when he wanted to. But he's also regarded so highly. I think he was one of, arguably, I think next to Pearson, would be seen to be the most effective, successful foreign minister this country's ever had. And his standing globally, you know, benefits him and this country to this day. He's still very active globally. I think the thing about him is the decency to the core. A good person with good intentions. He just celebrated his 86th birthday a few days ago. This is someone who I think, again, when I say quintessentially Canadian, I think of, you know, Right Honorable Joe Clark, a guy from High River, you know.
16: In the last few months, Mr. Carney has appointed chief of staff and mm-hmm. couples chiefs of staff of different people. What does a chief of staff do in Ottawa with a senior politician like that? Tell us a little bit about the job.
15: Look, it depends. And in some ways, it's circumstantial, right? I mean, it depends what you're looking for. If you're in a government, let's take, for example, today with Marc-André Blanchard, who is a friend and someone who obviously is stepping into this role. You know, he has this enormous responsibility, along with the principal secretary, David Lametti, to look at, okay, how are we going to manage the parliamentary agenda of our government in a minority parliament? How do we keep caucus happy? How do we keep cabinet engaged? How do we measure that they're getting the things done that need to be getting done? And then there's this other piece about, well, I got to manage the United States of America. There's nothing more important than the U.S. relationship. Oh, and by the way, you're hosting the G7 as well. So for them, it's multifaceted. In a case when you're in opposition and you're a small party, what you're really trying to do is, how do I keep the caucus that I have? Everybody's important when you're in a caucus of 12 to 15 people. How do I keep them happy? And, you know, we had people like Peter McKay, Scott Bryson, well-known, you know, political figures in their own standing. And then how do you make sure that you're still positioning yourself to grow your party? And the leader's needs were high. I mean, we have to often remind him, we don't have a department anymore, sir. Like, we don't have the ability to do all the things you're asking us to do. And Mr. Clark was always on. I mean, he was constantly, he had a dictaphone he would talk into all the time, and you'd get memos the next morning type typed up saying, I need you to follow up on this, this, and this. So there's a component that's very director of operations, like keep the planes, trains, and automobiles going. Where's he going? Who's taking him? What does he need to pack? Where's the media interviews? And back then, there weren't any hashtags to worry about, luckily. Then there's this other component, which is managing the team, managing your caucus and so forth. And then there's the strategic piece. How are we going to grow our party? Are we raising, are we working with the party to raise the money that's necessary? What's our parliamentary agenda? If there's one thing about Mr. Clark, I think he's one of the greatest parliamentarians the country's ever seen. He loves being in parliament. And so preparation for that and having the team ready to brief him, you know, and he, as usual, every leader I've ever worked with, you come in all prepared, you've got it all figured out, and their first question is the one you hadn't thought of. Without fail.
16: So it's interesting that chief of staff is great preparation for chief of staff is great preparation for other responsibilities and going forward, but the leader must listen to their chief of staff, and you would occasionally kind of whisper in his ear and go, Mr. Clark, no, I think this is, and he might ignore you occasionally, but he would learn that you have a degree of wisdom there.
15: It's an interesting observation on your part, Carl, because I've often said that most of my jobs that I've had, the title I actually had was Speak Truth to Power. Mm. And to be honest, I get a rush from that. I mean, it is a high-pressure situation, but there are not a lot of people who are speaking truth to power. They all tell you behind their backs what they want you to do, but you have to have the courage to look at the leader, and that means you have to gain their trust. You have to gain their confidence. You have to ensure that they realize you have their best interests at heart. You know, I've had to have some of those conversations where I've had to say, Mr. Clark, I've got good news and bad news. You know, which one do you want first? And you got to give it to them. And that's often related to the media or something that's coming out in the press or something that you know is going to set them off. And then once you get through that, the question becomes, so how are we going to manage that? And that's where your role really comes in from a strategic perspective to say, well, the team and I have discussed this. Here's our recommendations. How would you like to proceed, sir?
16: Well, in some way, people hearing this is good advice for anybody at any age.
15: Correct.
16: Because we all have bosses.
15: Correct.
16: One of the things I give a lecture in class is about, we always talk about manage people work for you, but managing upward. In my long career, I've always had a boss. And how do I manage her is an important thing to think about.
15: Well, the thing about politics, of course, is, and it used to be like this in business, is a lot less so now, but you still have a bit of a command and control culture in politics, right? The leader drives. The leader is the leader. Whereas now you look at CEOs, and I certainly feel like I'm not, I used to be, if I look at my own maturation process as a leader, going back to earlier days we were talking about, I'm probably more in a command and control model. I could never understand why my father wanted to consult everybody. But I'm like, Jed, you're the president, you're the founder, just do what you want to do. But even now, we got to do that. And I didn't appreciate it at that age. Now when I look around and I think about my own learning style, affected by mentors, by the way, it's not my doing. The mentors that I've had have helped me become far more to the point where my own team says, you know, like you treat everybody the same. You walk up and down the hall, you talk to people, because what you learn in a role like this, especially when you're surrounded by, you know, these business leaders of the largest companies in the country, and the podcast that I do unpacks this a lot, is they focus on culture. And when you're young, you don't think about that, right? You think that's some abstract thing. You know, math is math. I can understand a balance sheet and I know when I'm making money or not. So you become that oriented. But then you understand what that soft stuff is. And when I listen to them, I think, boy, they mean it. This is core. And every one of them thinks they have the secret sauce for the greatest culture ever in their business because they believe in it that much. And so I think that's one of the things that I would encourage aspiring leaders to think about. It's not the stuff in the books necessarily.
17: 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I'm Carl Moore from McGill University, and you're listening to the CEO Series. Next up, we'll ask Goldie about the art of managing upwards, the evolving role of China in Canada's economic growth, and how Canadian businesses can position themselves in a shifting global landscape.
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17: Hello again, you're listening to the CEO Series, and today I'm speaking with Goldie Hyder, the CEO of the Business Council of Canada.
16: We live in a VUCA world, so it's volatile, ambiguous. No, what is it? What is VUCA?
15: Uncertain.
16: Uncertain, ambiguous, and complex.
15: Yes.
16: At one level, your parents and mine went through the Depression and World War II. You and I have not suffered anything remotely that bad. On the other hand, we're in turbulent times now. Is that a fair statement, that today is much more turbulent than most of our lives?
15: I think the phrase polycrisis captures it.
16: Okay.
15: We have literally been bouncing, you know, from crises to crises, right? So if you go back to even, you know, 2001, 2008, different types of crises, and then you fast forward, you know, to COVID, to the economic downturn, to the tariff trade war that we're undergoing here, you're literally being punched. And I will tell you, in the C-suite, it's a source of frustration, anxiety, and concern, because these are business leaders who have a short runway in their life as a CEO. We're lucky in Canada. We get a little bit longer runway than the average place. But even if you're getting 5 to 10 years, there's things they want to achieve. They came to grow their business. They came to, you know, create prosperity for their shareholders and their employees. They want to have impact in their communities. And you're just getting whacked every time you turn around. And we all know one thing. Capital, like, it is emotionless. It goes where it grows. It doesn't have any loyalty to a nationality or to, you know, an anthem of any kind. It goes where $1 can become $2. And so companies freeze at a time like this. There's no issue about capital availability to do the kinds of things we're ambitiously planning on doing in Canada. What's lacking is predictability and certainty for that capital to be deployed. And if it can't be, I sit on a corporate board. What are we doing? We're buying back shares. We might as well own ourselves as we get this chance, or we might as well increase the dividend, or we might do both. But that's not the same thing for a CEO. They want to grow their business. And so we're in a place right now where these crises have created chill, and we have got to find a way through it. Otherwise, we won't have economic growth. If you don't have economic growth, the anxiety will continue, the populism will rise, and it's just a vicious cycle.
16: So what's the way out of it? Do you see a path? Do you see a time frame that we'll get out of this? Or is that optimistic?
15: So, I can give you both the half glass full and the half glass empty, okay? The half glass full is simply this. Of course, we're going to have to stabilize our relationship with the United States of America. We are going to need to leverage the trilateral trade agreement that we've had for decades now that's working. I can tell you there really isn't a deficit with the United States of America. There's no there's no world in which we can operate without an agreement. So we have to have some kind of an agreement, and I think we will get there. To me, the issue that's even more challenging for us as Canadians is, and I think Prime Minister Carney has been elected to do this by the Canadian people, which is to say, I now want us to take control of our controllables. I want us to no longer be dependent and reliant as we've made ourselves. And by the way, you cannot blame President Trump or the Americans for what we have done. We have become beholden to a single economy. We've pretty much outsourced our sovereignty by not meeting our standards and our commitments to NATO. I know they're being announced and updated, but just as we catch up to what was, there'll be a new target and we'll be short of that one, right? So I think this is what the Prime Minister has called as a hinge moment. I use the word, it's a serious time. People are serious about where we are. You can see it in a lot of polling. Issues like defense are rising up, up, and up in terms of, hey, I care about this issue and all that other stuff that we might have been dealing with. I see a shift happening here between sort of a values-based approach to an interest-based approach. What is in my interest? How will we, Canada, be able to be separated from the... We're never going to separate geographically. Everything can change except geography. We're going to continue to be, you know, the number one trading partner. We're going to sell more to them than we do others. It's a given. But Canadian people are saying, shouldn't we also diversify? And that's a longer runway here. So you've got two things going on. You have to stabilize your relationship with the United States, and you have to strengthen Canada, which includes defending your interests in terms of defense, diversifying your markets, building the infrastructure necessary to support it. And you have to remain, through all of this, competitive on taxes, on regulation. We've lost the consensus on immigration in this country. We better bring that back. Country with a birth rate of 1.3, aging, looking for doctors and nurses and care workers, where are they going to come from? So there's a heavy lift here internally. I'm far more, I wouldn't say concerned, I'm far more anxious about our ability to get out of our own way and get this country's potential to be realized. Because we haven't had to do it before, Carl. It's been pretty darn easy being Canadian. And now the world has changed, and I think Canadians are gotten serious. They have a prime minister that's very much equipped to do this job. No one person can do this job by themselves, so I'm encouraged that they're reaching out, they're building relationships with business and unions and other governments, provincial governments. I was in Saskatoon when the first ministers met. I can't remember that kind of euphoria and hope and ambition. But you know what gets measured? What gets done. And so we will know. We will know, are we taking control of our destiny or not? Or are we just going to fall prey to that? Well, look, we've got the trade deal done with the U.S. and, you know, the president's not there anymore. We have some new president. Let's just stick to regularly scheduled programming. That's the risk that we have to avoid.
16: So you're looking for a fundamental change. Part of that is saying we might have an oil pipeline to the east to be less dependent. And we're selling a lot of oil now through B.C. to China and whatnot. One thing that kind of niggles at me is that China is one of the great nations of the world. It's been around for almost all of human history, but they're different than we're much more closely democratic and capitalist like the U.S. and China. Where China is going to be part of our growth. Mm-hmm. Talk to us about China and where we might also grow in other areas. But what's the role of China in the world in your mind?
15: First of all, I think we're heading to a place where there will need to be a common approach to China by North America. I think Washington is going to be pushing on Mexico and Canada to say, look, we share a continent. This is who we're competing with, and you can't have it both ways. So we may be jammed into being able to come up. Now, I will say we have good creds to stand on. We have been probably tougher on China than even the Americans have. We have mimicked their CFIUS policies. We've taken the hit on the electrical vehicle tariffs. We have taken the hit on blocking them out of, you know, critical minerals and oil and gas and all of that. So, you know, I think we've done our part, and we're paying the price. I mean, we talk a lot about auto, but the canola industry's got 100% tariffs that are taking place because of the consequence of some of the tariffs we put on there. So we are probably going to be forced into some place where there's alignment. What I've suggested and what I hear from CEOs in America and in Canada is we want to be very careful that, you know, we don't get told what to do while they don't have to do it themselves. So I think everybody recognizes that China's economic prowess is still to come. They're likely to become the number one economy in the world. It may or may not be very long-lived because the population shrinks by 100 million people at some point in time. But they still are a force to be dealt with. The policies that I would suggest that we're more advocating for is what effectively was the policy of the last U.S. administration and even this administration here. But it's more sensible in the sense that we share a planet. There's nothing we can do about that. We cohabitate. We are going to have to compete. We're going to compete with each other because countries compete. We are going to have to challenge each other. And finally, we're going to have to collaborate. You know, if we don't work together, you're never going to solve the emissions problem, right? So it's complicated. We're going to have to be sophisticated and mature and very diplomatic in the way in which we approach this. I'm encouraged. Prime Minister Carney, in a matter of 48 hours, was able to reset, take advantage of the reset with India, followed it up with a reset with China. Obviously, he's keen on diversification as well. He talks a lot about Europe, but I also insist on keep the Asia-Pacific in mind. There's a big market. That's where growth is. And so this kind of a strategy will create optionality. You will agree with China on some things and you will disagree with China on some things. But I don't think we have a choice when it comes to ensuring that we're aligned with the United States and frankly with Mexico on what we will allow in North America, for example. Will you let Chinese ownership of your resources?
17: 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I'm Carl Moore from McGill University and you're listening to the CEO series. 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
17: Hello again, you're listening to the CEO Series, and today I'm speaking with Goldie Hyder, the CEO of the Business Council of Canada.
16: One of the big things we've been thinking about is productivity, that Canada's fallen behind a number of competitors. What should Canada do about productivity, to your mind?
15: So several of my members have told me to disagree with the premise of this question, because they say, look, at the end of the day, we are measuring total productivity of Canada, which includes its public sector. Not the most productive place, I say, with all due respect, sitting on a university campus right now. Right? The private sector, anybody in the private sector will tell you, if I don't innovate, I die. If I don't, you know, change my business and find the savings and the efficiency and stuff, some competitor beats me or acquires me. Right? So investing in R&D and so forth is critical. Where I think we've fallen short is the commercialization and the scale of these things. And I think some of that goes right back to universities. You know, we invest a lot in the commercialization and incubators and so forth. And part of it is because we're afraid to make choices. Governing is hard. You do have to make choices. I'll give you an anecdotal example. Superclusters. You know, we created a program where we created 5 superclusters, and we were supportive and saying, it's a good idea, let's see how we do. 5 years later, we were called and said, will you support the renewal of these superclusters? And I said, no. I said, well, why not? I said, well, because I want it to become 3 now. I'd like to see 3. We have 5. 2 probably didn't do as good of a job as the other 3. Why don't we invest that money and really pick a lane? Can't do that. We have 5 regions in our country. Well, you see, then you're not going to get ahead. This is the point about governing. It's about making difficult choices. And I'm optimistic that where we find ourselves, in many ways, I want to say thank you, President Trump. You have managed to unite Canadians in a way in which no one ever has. French and English, East and West, urban and rural, probably Oilers and Flames fan, and Habs and Leafs fans, for all I know, we're on Team Canada right now. Okay, so let's not lose this moment. And it's not about being anti-American. I think it'd be very unwise of us to talk like that. I'm not thrilled about sort of that sentiment in terms of, you know, I don't like the 51st state any more than I'm like, do we need to keep our elbows up with people we're friends with? You know, what we need to do is find a path forward that seeks and earns their respect. You know, I tell the Americans when I'm down there, you're pretty, you know, everybody tells us how lucky we are to have you as a neighbor. I think you're pretty darn lucky to have us as a neighbor too, you know. So let's work our way through that. And I remain optimistic that we'll be able to do that.
16: The tariffs, do you see them having actual real impact on a number of your member companies?
15: Yeah, of course, jobs. We've seen unemployment rise to 7% now. It could be going up even higher. This is still early days in this process. We're hoping the tariffs can come down. The administration is now working with our leadership in Ottawa, where they're basically breaking this down into 2 phases. Phase 1 looks like an economic and security partnership, which is really brought on by the fact that the president imposed tariffs. He should shouldn't have, you know, and now he's basically saying, what do you got for me to bring these down? So, I mean, he is a negotiator. We know that. He's very transactional. So now he's got us negotiating against ourselves. We have to be careful. Because if you give up a lot of things, well, then you're actually giving up your sovereignty in exchange for that. If you say, okay, you can buy my critical minerals, you can get my uranium, you can get my potash, you can get... So, no, we have to ensure that we keep the optionality that I spoke about earlier. And then, obviously, we're going to have to meet our NATO commitments. There's no question about that. That's not on anybody else. That's on us. But the phase two piece, and to us, the central piece, is we continue to believe that there is a path for the review and renewal of the USMCA. People will say, we can't just believe that, you must have some evidence. I said, actually, I have a lot of evidence. First of all, the way I approach this administration, the United States administration, is there's a lot of noise that comes out of Washington. It occupies a lot of oxygen and on the social media and our news channels. I separate the noise from not just what he says, but what he doesn't say. Not just what he does, but what he doesn't do. If you look at that, what you see here is a consistent pattern that wherever it's important, he actually validates the USMCA. So, for example, in appointing the U.S. ambassador to Canada, he said, you know, look, I signed the greatest deal to replace the worst deal of all time, and my friend Pete, who's the, you know, from Michigan, he's going to go up there and help fix this thing because the predecessors completely ruined my great deal. Hey, but they kept your deal, sir. Right? That's an important point. It was a good deal, so they kept it. Okay? And it benefited America because America had a boon for the last 4 years, whatever anybody might think. That's why they had inflation. We know from our discussions with the United States Trade Representative going as far back as February, the issues they intend to speak about are, not surprisingly, supply management, softwood lumber, digital services tax, something to do with IP or CRTC types issues. And these are always called the issues

0: down to the thing I most hear from our members is we've believed and invested in the supply chain integrity of North America. I'll give you an anecdote. Bob Lighthizer, everybody knows the name Bob Lighthizer. Ambassador Lighthizer, of course, was the USTR under Ronald Reagan going back in the 80s, and then was the architect of the USMCA under Trump 1.0. He came to our members meeting, and, you know, when it was all done, everything, we had given everybody his book, and I said, you know, Ambassador, do you mind signing my book? And the book is called No Trade is Free. And so I thought he'd just simply put Bob and hand it to me. Instead, he picked up the book, he signed it, and this is what he said. And he wrote in the book, to Goldie, your main message is keep North America number one. And that was a signal to me that's saying, you heard what I was saying, which is, you can't have three countries fighting each other. The challenge is not getting along in North America. It's how does North America compete with Europe? How does it compete with Asia? How does it compete with Africa? How does it compete with South America? That's the competition. We have everything going for us. We're the richest, you know, continent. We have 500 million people. We have a strong education system, well-educated people. We have immigration policy that are workers. We're democracies. We have natural resources. We have standing in the world. Why are we fighting each other? And so I continue to believe that second path has to be kept alive. As I always say, what's the alternative? How can you have nothing? There has to be something.
1: One of the hot topics in business these days is AI.
0: Mm-hmm.
1: I don't know if you're using it, but what do you see in terms of the companies you work with? Where are they using AI? Is it actually getting into the heart of the business, or is it still more experimenting?
0: It's early days in the sense that, you know, we're in the first decade, really, of kind of figuring it all out. So I don't mean like it's been a few days or anything. Companies have been looking at AI for a long time. It's been around for 40-some-odd years. What they've tried to do is, you know, all the easy stuff, the low-hanging fruits on efficiencies. You know, what are the things that I can do to make my company more efficient, save a buck, and do all of those kinds of things? More importantly is, how do I grow my business? How do I use this to help me compete better? And in many ways, you know, the companies are looking at sort of like, what can I eliminate, but transfer that labor somewhere else. So what you're actually seeing is a lot of upskilling going on quietly, because again, with all due respect to our corporations, they're just busy doing their jobs. They don't go out there and promote, hey, I'm training the next 10,000 workers in my company because I don't need them to do what they're doing. I need them to be able to do something else. I often tell people, you know, who are concerned and feeling anxious about AI, you will not lose your job to AI. You'll probably lose your job to someone who knows how to use AI. And so much of the training that you're seeing and hearing inside corporations is, how do I leverage this new, you know, it's the new internet, right? It's the next thing, the next big thing. And so companies are dealing with that. And I think what you'll see is an emphasis on the upskilling and reskilling. We're going to need labor. Ironically, the thing I continue to hear about in this country is, I need talent. And just the other day, I was listening to the global CEO of Franklin Templeton, and she was saying, you know, it's already proven that if you go to AI to solve a problem, it'll give you a good answer. But if you go to AI to solve a problem that's then just checked by a human, you get a better answer. Because as good as AI is, it's not human. And so that combination is, I think, how companies are going to try and figure out, how do I use this technology with still human component to it to get the best outcomes for my business and my customers?
1: My students, probably their number one concern is the environment. And, you know, they go, will I ever have grandkids because I'm worried about the environment? And I point out, you would have to have children before you have grandkids. But, you know, they're taking a long view there. Is business in Canada actually stepping up to environmental issues and doing things when you're out there talking to them?
0: Well, look, I think members have said to me, and I certainly see the value in this, they've said, doing good is just good business. I don't need governments to tell me to do good. If I'm doing the right things, I'm probably growing my business and my customer base, and I'm adding value for my shareholders. And so whether it comes to some of the things that are now under attack, you're talking about DEI and CSR and ESG and climate. And so we're in this greenwashing phase now because everybody's worried about being taken to court, because my best intentions with my best efforts may not produce the outcomes that you're all hoping for. What if 2030 becomes 2032 to meet my target? I should be punished for that? I mean, so we have to be very careful. Members are very focused on doing the right thing, and they know that they have a duty to not just their business and their shareholders, but their employees, the environment, and the community in which they live. We breathe the same air. It's not like CEOs breathe different air.
1: Goldie, where did you get the name Goldie from? You probably heard this before.
0: Yeah, right? I get it all the time, and I still get the odd Ms. Goldie Hider CV, which I don't open up because I'm like, in 2025, if you're sending me a Ms. Goldie Hider thing, you don't deserve to be employed here. So the short angle of the story of this is I'm a quarter British, and my grandmother had married an Indian man and moved to India.

0: And so when I was born, I was the first son of the first of the only son, and I was about just under 10 pounds at birth, which people thought I was like a 2 month old by the time I was born. And I came out with golden hair. And the reason, and my grandfather was a huge James Bond fan, and they had seen the movie Goldfinger around that time. I was born in 67. And so it literally became sort of like my golden boy, my golden child, and the nickname Goldie stuck. So people tell me, you anglicized your name when you came here. I go, it's since India I've been called Goldie, not just because I came to Canada. So that's the story.
1: Thanks very much, Goldie. Thanks very much for spending time with us today. Very much a pleasure. We also like to thank our show producer, Aya Ibrahim, our tech producer, Marco Campagna, and our scriptwriter, Stephanie Riche. Thanks for tuning into the CEO series. À la prochaine.
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5: From the National Newsroom of the Canadian Press, I'm Lisa Laporte. Prime Minister Mark Carney says his focus on building international relationships is part of the answer to renewed threats from Russia. During a joint media availability this evening with Norwegian Prime Minister Jonas Gahr Støre in Ottawa, Carney was asked about warnings from the Polish Prime Minister that Russia may increase drone attacks on other NATO countries. Støre says those warnings should be taken seriously and that Norway's intelligence has concluded there are real threats coming from hybrid activity. Carney didn't comment on the credibility of the threats, but says he agrees with Støre.
6: One of the advantages of this relationship and deepening across a broad range of relationships is, yes, greater intelligence sharing, greater perspective, greater capacities that are built together.
5: Carney says that includes having the right partners among Arctic nations working together. Earlier today, the Prime Minister met with French President Emmanuel Macron in the French territory of Saint-Pierre-et-Miquelon off the coast of Newfoundland. The two pledged to work together in the areas of space infrastructure, business, and economic growth. Conservative leader Pierre Poilievre says Canada will never be the 28th state of the European Union as the Prime Minister pursues deeper ties with Europe amid a trade war with the U.S. Poilievre, speaking in Brantford, Ontario today, said Canada already has a free trade agreement with Europe and close defense ties with the continent through NATO.
7: That's nothing new, and we continue to support all of that. 99% of our goods go to Europe tariff-free right now. But what we will not support is forcing on Canadians European taxes, European laws, and reckless European-style immigration.
5: The Prime Minister says the House of Commons will debate and vote on the partnership. The fall session of Parliament resumes tomorrow. Officials in Texas say a man was taken to hospital with serious injuries after being shot by an immigration and customs agent in Austin. This comes after a 52-year-old man was fatally shot by an ICE officer in Houston 2 months ago and the killings of Alex Preddy and Renee Good in Minnesota earlier this year. And Thaja Rio's film Ung is now eligible for Best International Feature at the Oscars after winning the Platform Award at the Toronto International Film Festival. The filmmaker, who was born in Nagaland, India, says he feels like he's dreaming and he doesn't want to wake up.
8: First and foremost, I wanted to make a film about where I come from. I wanted to tell a story. I wanted to have our voices heard, and that remains my sort of number one priority. And you know, but to be here, to come here at TIFF, and then to be awarded with this, it's just a dream come true.
5: Rio took home the $20,000 jury prize at an awards ceremony on the final day of TIFF. This is the Canadian Press. In sports, Toronto leadoff hitter Brett Bateman reached base and scored three times as the Toronto Blue Jays beat the American League West leading Texas Rangers 7-2 to avoid a series sweep in the major leagues. Toronto moved 2.5 games back of Chicago in the race for the last American League wildcard spot. Brianna Stewart scored a game-high 27 points with 8 rebounds and 4 assists in the New York Liberty's 106-69 win against the Toronto Tempo in WNBA action today. It was the final home game of the season for the Tempo, who have lost 6 straight games. And Belgian Remco Evenepoel set a record today by winning the men's elite individual time trial at the Road World Championships in Montreal for a 4th straight year. The 26-year-old cyclist completed the 39.2-kilometer technical course in 44 minutes, 53.13 seconds. From the Canadian Press, I'm Lisa Laporte.
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11: Taking a look at your weather forecast, we'll see increasing cloudiness with a low of 11 overnight. Cloudy skies into the morning, becoming a mix of sun and cloud by the afternoon, reaching a high of 17. Tuesday will be cloudy with a high of 19. And Wednesday, we'll see 40% chance of showers with a high of 18.
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13: Welcome, everyone. I'm Richard Krause. I hope you're doing well, that you're staying happy, healthy, and safe. It's a big show. Let's jump right in. Later on, we'll meet Desmond Sean Ellington, fresh off the heels of his Broadway debut in the hit musical Hell's Kitchen. We'll talk about that show and what it's like to remount it and hit the road with the show on its national tour. We'll also meet art curator, consultant, and author Anne Ewan. Today, she'll talk about a new book, Canoe, a collection of Canadian art. It's a sweeping visual history, which is both a landmark art publication and a love letter to the iconic vessel that persists as a source of artistic inspiration and environmental connection. That's a little bit later on. First, let's meet award-winning Canadian journalist Greg Hudson. He's the author of the memoir The Missionary, a memoir of superheroes, sin, and saving souls for the Mormon Church, a witty and heartfelt account of growing up Mormon in 1980s Edmonton, serving a mission in Ontario, and ultimately finding his own path. Greg Hudson joined me via Zoom. Tell me what it was like growing up Mormon in 1980s Edmonton, but as a pop music fan, as a comic book fan, as a fan of mall culture. There seems to be a disconnect there.
14: Yeah, you'd think. My family was actually pretty liberal when it came to certain things. Like my parents, for instance, their favorite movie is When Harry Met Sally. And that's not exactly a Mormon-friendly movie, exactly. So there was a little bit of leniency there. We still weren't allowed to watch R-rated movies or listen to songs with, like, swears in them. But so growing up, I didn't have to, like, hide what I did, but I was very careful about what I chose, partially because I knew that that's what God wanted me to do. He wanted me to be selective.
13: And how did your family's devout faith shape your early sense of identity?
14: It was my identity. There's a children's hymn that goes, I belong to the Church of Jesus Christ of Latter-day Saints. I know who I am. I know God's plan, and I'll follow it in faith. So it was like everything to me was me being Mormon, was part of the church. And so my, like, I would, one of the things we had pop culture wise that I was obsessed with was Book of Mormon cartoons that the church, it wasn't made by the church, but it was made by people in the church. But I used to watch those over and over again, and I had them memorized, which gave me a leg up when I became a missionary because I knew all the Book of Mormon stories.
13: Right. And tell me about being a missionary. It was something that was expected of you, but what was your reaction to it, and were you good at it?
14: That's a really good question. Because I can say that I was... yes, I was amazing at it. being a missionary is very interesting. It's completely different than anything I would have ever done if I hadn't been a member, obviously. Right. Your behavior is completely regimented. Your day is set. You wake up at 6. You read your scriptures for 2 hours. You have study with your companion. And then you are supposed to be out of your apartment by 9, just trying to find people to convert, basically. And it would depend on if you were talking to my depression brain or whether you were talking to my real brain about whether I was good. I think I was pretty good. Now that I've had 20 years to look back on it, I wasn't as good as some missionaries were. There were some very high baptizing missionaries in my mission, but I was like above average.
13: And was there ever a situation where you would see friends? Did you actually? I was going to say friends from outside the church. Did you have friends from outside the church? And when you did, if they saw you as a missionary, what response would you get?
14: I did have friends. Most of my friends were outside the church. It's not that I didn't get along well with friends in the church, but they were just separated. Yeah. And luckily, they try and send you to places on your mission where you don't know anyone. So I got sent to Ontario. I like to say that my brother got sent to southern France and my sister got sent to Russia. And I got sent to Sarnia. So basically the same thing. But because of that, I don't actually see any of the people I know. There was one instance where I ran into a parent of someone I knew from high school, but that didn't really change anything. So yeah, no, I think I would have felt a little bit awkward, but at the same time, most of my friends in high school, anyways, knew that I was planning on going on a mission. They knew that that was a big thing for me.
13: You're listening to Greg Hudson on The Richard Krause Show. His book, The Missionary, a memoir of superheroes, sin, and saving souls for the Mormon Church, is available now wherever you buy fine books.
14: And so I would have just been living my dream, basically.
13: And yeah, what were your hopes of going into the mission, whether it was in Barrie or Sarnia or Niagara Falls?
14: The goal is always to baptize people, to have them to become Mormons, basically. Mm-hmm. I wanted, and it's kind of shameful to say, but I wanted leadership positions because there's only so many ways you can gauge if you're being an effective missionary. There's like baptisms, and then there's leadership positions. And so I was doing okay with the baptisms, but I wanted, like my brother was, I wanted to be what's called an assistant to the president. So that is like the highest you can be on a mission. So that was my goal, was to be an assistant. And I knew that I'd have to be, you know, obviously righteous, but I'd have to baptize people. I'd have to be very obedient to the rules. After that, there's nothing I can do to get that job. They just have to ask you. Hmm. And so I didn't get to become an assistant, sadly. So I can't remember what the question was, but yes, that was my expectation, was to be a leader and to be a baptizer.
13: And tell me if there were any memorable encounters that you had that you were trying to save, but you actually learned from them. Was there an exchange of ideas with people?
14: Yeah, a lot of times. One of the fellows that I really liked teaching, we didn't get very far with him, but he was a recovering alcoholic, and he loved Alcoholics Anonymous. He loved the Big Book, and he had all these like little maxims that I loved so much. Like when you point at somebody else, you have four fingers pointing back at you. Although I guess it's kind of three fingers pointing back at you. Yeah. But yes, and things like that, where he had seemed to have this great attitude about personal responsibility, but also just like spirituality. So yeah, there was that. There was one instance that I talk about in the book where we're knocking on these doors in this one neighborhood, and everyone seems to be a part of the same church. And it was like, how is this happening? And we knocked on one door, and it happened to be the pastor of that church. And he was just the friendliest guy. Like, I was expecting a fight, because that's what I kind of wanted. I like to have doctrinal fights with people. But I was like, so what do you not like about our church? And he said, well, I'm sure I could figure it out, but we could share our ignorance together. But instead, neither of us are going to convert each other. So just like have a good day. But yeah, he was very friendly and sort of reminded me like that's sort of the way I should be, was kind. Lead with kindness, not arguments.
13: And comic book superheroes were very important to you in and around this time. Did they factor into the way that you approached doing this missionary work?
14: They did. They didn't affect how I did it. They did affect how I imagined my missionary work to go. So this is one of my favorite heroes was Green Lantern. And you may recall Green Lantern has a powerful ring that can make things make constructs of light. And I like to imagine, because I had a similar ring, it was a religious ring, and it said choose the right. And I like to imagine that my choose the right ring would, when it needed to be, would become like a Green Lantern ring, and I could like save somebody with it. And then that would in turn help me save a whole entire city. So I did like to imagine like my faith as a superpower. But it mostly affected growing up. It's hard to know which one affects which, because every good Bible story or Book of Mormon story is really about a superhero. It's about like, I mean, Jesus is the perfect example. He's got a secret identity. He comes to Earth as a man, and he has all these amazing powers. And so I saw both my religion as like a source of superheroes, but also superheroes as stand-ins for my religion as well.
13: And what prompted you to write this memoir now? I mean, these stories have been with you for a long time. What prompted the writing?
14: That's a good question. Because I grew up in this church, I didn't think my experience was very special, because I was surrounded by people who have gone on missions and come back. And so I just assumed that everyone kind of knew what it was about. And then I met my wife, and I would tell her stories, and she would just be like, that is insane. Why? How is that? You need to do something with that. And so I actually pitched a different book to Penguin. I wanted to write about masculinity. And in that pitch, I talked about being a missionary. And they said, well, we don't like this masculine story, but that thing about you being Mormon, growing up Mormon, going on a mission, that's interesting. So make it about that, and we'll publish it. And the nice thing is there's something evergreen about Mormons. Like, for some reason, every few years they'll pop up in pop culture and just be, like, interesting. So right now there's, like, the Secret Lives of Mormon Wives. There's right. the Housewives of Salt Lake City. And so there's always just like this kind of fascination with Mormons. And so that's why I could do it now, because that will always be there, hopefully.
13: You're listening to Greg Hudson on The Richard Krause Show. He is the author of the memoir, The Missionary, a memoir of superhero sin and saving souls for the Mormon Church. When we come back, there's lots more with Greg Hudson. So stick around. You don't want to miss any of this fascinating story.
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13: Welcome back, everyone. I'm Richard Krause, and thanks for hanging out with me today. I appreciate it. Later on in the show, we'll hear about a gorgeous new book called Canoe, a collection of Canadian art which pays tribute to the iconic watercraft as depicted through 200 years of Canadian art. That's later on. First, let's get back to my conversation with journalist and author Greg Hudson. His writing has appeared in magazines like Toronto Life, Sharp, and Fashion, and today he's here to talk about his memoir, a sharp and big-hearted book about growing up Mormon in 1980s Edmonton, serving a mission across Ontario and discovering his true self amid comic books, temptation, and questions of faith. It's called The Missionary, a memoir of superheroes, sin, and saving souls for the Mormon Church, and it's available now wherever you buy fine books. Greg Hudson joined me via Zoom. How comfortable were you with it? Because you were revealing not only your life, but the lives of your friends and family and
0: yes,
13: the things. So there's a lot to it.
0: Yeah. And I also was very conscious of not wanting to think that I was so important. Like part of growing up religious is especially in the Mormon Church, you learn that you can't boast, you can't brag, you can't think of yourself too highly. You need to be humble. And so the idea of writing my story seemed to be the antithesis of that. Mm. Seemed to be like me thinking I was pretty cool. And so I didn't feel comfortable with that. I had to get over that, and I had to get over sort of apologizing while I was writing for the things I used to believe. So I had a tendency of being like, it's different now, but I used to da da da. And I had to learn to just drop that and just trust that people will know that I'm different now.
13: I think you also, as a journalist, have to figure out how to use the word I, because most often when you are working in journalism, you're not writing about yourself and no, you're trying to keep yourself out of the story.
0: Yeah. People like to tease me because I do insert myself into lots of the stories that I write. One of the things that I used to do all the time was be the person that interviews the celebrities for the covers of the magazines that I worked for. And because you get so little time with each celebrity, oftentimes I just like had to write about myself, yeah, talking about them, because that was the only way to, you know, pad it out.
13: I've done a million of those. And I was in any of those stories, if you hear me describing the room, that means that there wasn't a whole lot. There wasn't a lot of content in the interview. You got 7 minutes. You got 11 minutes, which is not enough for a cover story. No. So,
0: and yeah, then you don't even know if
13: the flowers that adorned the, you know, that's the key right there. That's the giveaway.
0: Yes, that's exactly right. Or I would try and write around them being jerks. And so it's like sometimes people would read it and go like, oh, so Mark, you didn't like Mark Wahlberg, huh? And I was like, no, I didn't really care for him.
13: Now, tell me a little bit about finding the balance in this book, because you have, if people don't know, people, you've left the faith. And this balances, I think, this honesty, which is often unflinching, with real compassion, though, as well. So tell me about finding that balance, that tone.
0: Yeah, there's a tendency sometimes for people who leave the church to be pretty angry with it. And I can see, obviously, why. It can be kind of traumatic in a lot of ways. And it can be traumatic just losing your faith in general.
13: Yeah.
0: But I still see it sort of as... So, my wife, she described the book as a love story between a boy and a church, basically. And like a lot of love stories, it just doesn't work out in the end. And so that's sort of how I see it, as like an ex-lover who I still respect and who I still like admire and see why I could love them. But it's just not... They're not right. They're not right for me.
13: You're listening to Greg Hudson on The Richard Krause Show. His book, The Missionary, a memoir of superheroes, sin, and saving souls for the Mormon Church, is available now wherever you buy fine books.
0: And that's sort of how I found that balance, is just like remembering, and I also still have family that are still in it, but just remembering that like there was good, that I enjoyed part of it. And so, yeah, to respect that.
13: Did you find surprises along the way as you are with some age and some distance from those years, getting a little bit more introspective about them and thinking about them as you have to when you're writing a memoir? Did you find that there were things that emerged that surprised you?
0: Yeah, one of the things that surprised me, not necessarily positive, but I was like an anxious, depressed little kid. Like a lot of the things that I remember thinking about were thinking about like, oh, no one loves me, no one cares about me. And I realized like while I was writing about my childhood and even going up through the mission was like, I had depression and I should have done something about that or known about it. But yeah, so that was surprising to me, was learning that I probably was depressed long before I knew it.
13: And what do you hope people, maybe particularly those with a Mormon background, how do you hope that they experience this story?
0: I hope that they see themselves in it. And I think that that's sort of what is nice about reading about somebody who's in your faith tradition, was you get to see exactly that somebody else. Let me explain it a different way. The church has a policy sort of to not ever talk about your own sins. So you don't talk about your own transgressions to anyone. You keep them secret. And they say that so that you don't, I guess, tempt other people to do what you did or make it seem like it's fun. But anyways, you don't talk about your transgressions. And so I grew up thinking that I was the only boy who was interested in looking at breasts, or I was like the only boy who was sinful in any way, and everyone else around me was righteous, and I just couldn't live up to that. And so if I had had somebody who could like explain to me, you are not alone, you are experiencing puberty is what you're experiencing, and it's completely normal, that would have changed so much. And so to have a book where you can see that another person is feeling the same way that you did or seeing the world the same way you were taught to see it, I hope it makes a difference that they don't feel as alone.
13: Tell me about the experience of being a missionary and then leaving the church and what influence that may have had on the kinds of stories that you want to tell as a journalist.
0: I mean, leaving the church, so leaving the church after a mission is, it's sort of, now it's not as unexpected because there's lots of people leaving the church, but the reason they want young men to go on a mission so badly is because it sets them up for a lifetime in the church. It's kind of like sunken cost fallacy. You've committed yourself to it so much that what are you going to do, leave now? And so it wasn't easy. And it wasn't without a lot of guilt that I sort of slowly stopped going. But I don't know if it changed this kind of stories that I told in journalism, just because I was mostly talking to celebrities, and they don't ever get that deep with you when when you're talking to them.
13: Not even Mark Wahlberg?
0: Not even. He was watching TV while we were talking, and that was bothering me.
13: So, yeah, and as a journalist, particularly when you're starting out, you're taking the gigs that you get. So maybe you're not exactly choosing the path that you're taking.
0: What's interesting, actually, kind of related to this, is one of the first, my big breaks, sort of, so to speak, was to write about my mission for Toronto Life magazine. And I did that in 2009. And now if you read that article and you read my memoir, they're very different. And one of the differences is, in 2009, I still wanted to be Mormon. Like, you can tell if you're reading it that I still believed it, and I was shy about saying certain things about my life, whereas I'm not shy anymore, and I can talk honestly about it. But yeah, that sort of changed. That changed since then about the stories that I write, is I'm much more honest now.
13: That was Greg Hudson on The Richard Krause Show. He is the author of The Missionary, a memoir of superheroes, sin, and saving souls for the Mormon Church, which is available now wherever you buy fine books. When we come back, I'll introduce you to art curator, consultant, and author Anne Ewan. We'll talk about her new book, Canoe, a collection of Canadian art. That's directly after the break. Stay with me. Lots more to come.
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15: Taking a look at your weather forecast, we'll see increasing cloudiness with a low of 11 overnight. Cloudy skies into the morning, becoming a mix of sun and cloud by the afternoon, reaching a high of 17. Tuesday will be cloudy with a high of 19. And Wednesday, we'll see 40% chance of showers with a high of 18.
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13: Welcome back, everyone. I'm Richard Krause, and thanks for spending part of your day with me today. I appreciate it. For generations, the canoe has carried people of this land across lakes and rivers, evolving into a unique and shifting symbol in our national imagination. A new book, Canoe, a collection of Canadian art, pays tribute to the iconic watercraft as depicted through 200 years of Canadian art. Today, curator Anne Ewan joins me to talk about the book, the Macreath Canoe Collection, and the history of the canoe. Anne Ewan joined me via Zoom. I began the interview by asking Anne how she became involved with the Macreath Canoe Collection.
29: I think I met the Macreaths in about 2020, and I had borrowed paintings from them for exhibitions. And in 2022, we hosted an exhibition of their entire collection. They very generously emptied the walls of their house and gave them to us for a summer exhibition, which was turned out to be incredibly successful. People loved it. And the irony of it for me is that the Macreaths, when they first got married, collected art. They didn't have any furniture. So all of a sudden, they're living in a house with a lot of furniture and no art for a summer. It was great. Anyway, that's how it all started. And we talked about a book at that time, and I'm not sure exactly why it didn't. We didn't fulfill the idea. But later on, we started talking about it again. And we thought, well, why not? Let's do a book. I think part of it was that people so enjoyed seeing this incredible collection. And the McCreese have always been so generous about sharing. And they thought, well, you know, we're not going to have it on public walls all the time. So why don't we do a book? So with my co-writer, Rod Green and Grit and Scott McCreese, we sat down and pulled it off.
13: And there's 90 works in the book. Tell me about the criteria that guided the inclusion of the pieces.
29: Well, first of all, the collection spans approximately 200 years. And so it, you know, obviously has historic artists. It has contemporary artists. It represents the entire country. Works have been collected from coast to coast to coast. The collection shows the diversity of artistic ingenuity across the country. It's breathtaking, and it's very varied because of the different geography that it encompasses. So we wanted that to be shown.
13: Let's talk about the subject, the canoe. It's described as linking indigenous origins and commerce and national identity and with contemporary culture. How do the artworks in the book reflect, or maybe they challenge, some of those notions, that dual heritage of ingenuity and colonial history?
29: Well, I think, you know, interestingly, for generations, museums and colonial histories sort of have revealed the canoe as a primitive relic and a sort of a primitive relic of the past. And I think that the current narrative is that, you know, we see it as a vehicle that actually encouraged and helped colonialism. If we didn't have the canoe, we probably would have stalled at the Atlantic Ocean as settlers. It was that incredible engineering feat of the indigenous people who created this canoe millennia prior to the arrival of colonialism that enabled the fur traders to navigate the country. And also the geography of the land was held in the minds of the indigenous population. So had they not worked, or had the fur traders not worked well with the indigenous population, they wouldn't have known where to go. So it was a very interconnected relationship that happened. And sadly, a relationship that ended badly in the 20th century when indigenous populations were placed in residential schools. And interestingly, the same century that the canoe became the iconic symbol for Canada.
13: Which pieces in the book best illustrate the shift in how the canoe's been represented over time from, you know, a functional indigenous craft to what we now see as an emblem of our own modern culture?
29: The first piece in the collection is by John Halkett, and it's an 1820 watercolor.
13: You're listening to Ann Ewan on The Richard Krause Show. Find Canoe, a collection of Canadian art, wherever fine books are sold.
29: And it really defines what the voyagers were using at the time. The canoe that's represented is a Montreal canoe. In fact, the title of the work is called Montreal Canoe, with a distant view of the Otterhead Rock on Lake Superior. And it really reflects the use of the birch bark, a large birch bark canoe, by those individuals. And it combines sort of the culture within that rugged Canadian landscape, and of course the culture being the indigenous population and the traders. So when the country sort of left the 18th, 19th century, we moved toward Confederation and into the early 20th century, the way artists painted the canoe shifted from a tool of commerce to a vessel for exploration and romanticism, actually. The era reflects growing settler colonial desire to forge a distinct national identity, rooted obviously in the wilderness. It also highlights a historical contradiction with these paintings, often depicting the landscape as an empty, remote, uninhabited frontier, which is very interesting. And then you move into the early 20th century, and the canoe transforms again, the way it's interpreted, and it's interpreted as a symbol of leisure and sort of a reflection of personal desire to be in nature. And as people moved into cities, the canoe became almost a nostalgic vehicle for many, and is used to by us now to reconnect with nature and reinforce its place as a cornerstone, I think, of modern Canadian mythology.
13: The book includes commentary on each and every piece that we see in the book. What approach did you take to writing those? There's, you know, biographical information, there's formal analysis, there's cultural context. Is it a mix of all those things?
29: Absolutely, yeah. The book reveals both a visual and written account of the MacReith art collection primarily. And it, as I said, it represents the entire country. It looks at the artists and the art, both from a curatorial perspective, but also from a sort of a layman's opportunity, if you will. Yeah, so it encompasses the whole thing.
13: And how does this collection and book differ from earlier treatments of the canoe in Canadian art history?
29: I think primarily because it's a single collection owned by a single family, and it's private. And, you know, the opportunity, you know, for us, and it's with profound gratitude that the, you know, MacReiths are sharing this collection with the public via this printed material.
13: What do you hope people take away from it ultimately?
29: I hope everybody and all of your listeners will actually consider this a perfect gift, both to themselves and to anybody else. It's a great addition to a household, whether you love to paddle, whether you love to create, or perhaps you want to learn about Canadian history visually as opposed to in a written sense. I think that book is for people like that. And it's stunning, and it's available in September, October of this year. And I think it's going to be an item that's going to be cherished by many. I actually have bought 10. I'm giving them to, it's going to be my Christmas present.
13: Don't people. Ruin it. Don't tell everyone now.
29: Well, they don't know who they are. So. I just want to give a little shout out to your travelers, your Ontario and Canadian travelers who might be listening to this. A portion of the MacReith collection is on view at the Canadian Canoe Museum in Peterborough. And there are 44 pieces from the original collection there to view. And also on display at that museum is a fine example of a Montreal canoe.
13: That was art curator, consultant, and author Anne Ewan on The Richard Krause Show. We were talking about the new book, Canoe, a Collection of Canadian Art, which is available now wherever fine books are sold. Check it out. It's a really, really beautiful book. Stay with me. Coming up next, I'll introduce you to Desmond Sean Ellington. He's currently playing Davis in the North American tour of the Alicia Keys hit musical, Hell's Kitchen. We will talk about how he started with the show off-Broadway, was an understudy for it on Broadway, and is now playing one of the lead roles. Stay with me.
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13: Welcome back, everyone. I'm Richard Krause, and thanks for being along for the ride today. I appreciate it. My guest today is Deadman Sean Ellington, currently playing Davis in the North American tour of Hell's Kitchen, the hit musical from 17-time Grammy Award-winning Alicia Keys. It was inspired by her life, her music, and her community. It's at the CAA Ed Mirvish Theatre in Toronto until October 25th. 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We talk about his start as a background vocalist for gospel and R&B artists before taking up musical theater and much more. Desmond Sean Ellington joined me via Zoom. You worked as a vocalist for gospel and R&B artists for a long time while you were living in Atlanta. What made you step off that stage and then on to the musical theater stage?
0: Well, I was introduced to theater while I was in Atlanta, singing, being a vocalist. It was kind of like one of those things where, oh, you have a nice voice. You should go audition for the Christmas production of Black Nativity that they're doing there at the community theater. And I was like, oh, okay. And it was really like, oh, this is cool. But, you know, in my mind, I'm like, it's nothing I can like pursue or do because I didn't go to school for, you know, so forth and so on. So each time I would do a production, you know, it would run for like a couple weeks or a month or something like that. It would lead to another one. And so I had these kind of like breadcrumbs of letting me know where I was headed because theater was not my background. Mm-hmm. I had never gone to see a Broadway show, going to New York, all of those things. I just knew what I saw on TV. That was it. Right. So it just wasn't a possibility for me because I just hadn't experienced it. And so I

0: kind of like your university. It was sort of yes. like where you learned a lot. What did you learn there that helped you when you moved over to Hell's Kitchen?
1: That's where I learned storytelling. That's where I learned becoming a character. I was an understudy for Burr, Washington, and Mulligan Madison, which are all totally different characters. And I was like, if I can do Hamilton, if I can learn to be Burr and then turn around and be Washington, turn around and be, if I can do this, once I leave here, I can do anything. And that was the attitude that I took. And damn it, I wasn't right.
0: You play Davis now in Hell's Kitchen. You understudied Davis for a while on Broadway, right? So yeah. Tell me what the difference is between covering a role versus, you know, originating it and leading it every night.
1: Shout out to all the amazing understudies, swings, covers.
0: Yeah.
1: On stage and off stage, because we have to know multiple parts. No, multiple roles, have to be able to be ready to go on at a moment's notice. So Hell's Kitchen was my Broadway debut, and my actual debut in the show was a mid-show swing on.
0: So someone gets sick in the first act or something, and then
1: yes.
0: you have to go on. Wow.
1: Our lead, and of course it's early on in the show, and as we know, when a show first opens, like swings, covers, we don't get a lot of attention at that point because we, you know, the principals, the leads are getting ready to, you know, so the focus is really on them. So I didn't even have costumes ready because it was that early on. And our lead got sick in act one, and it was 5 minutes to places for act two where I get a knock at the door. And they're like, Desmond, you have to go on.
0: You're listening to Desmond Sean Ellington on The Richard Krause Show. See him in Hell's Kitchen at the CAA Ed Mirvish Theater in Toronto until October 25th. 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
1: I remember wardrobe, audio, there, everybody whizzing around. I felt like Cinderella getting ready for the ball because everybody's whizzing around me, putting, does this fit? Okay, try this on, put this shirt on. Okay. And then the other swings in the show, they were with me, running lines with me as they were biking me up. And just the, and that's one thing I love about theater is that you really find community. I went on and I got to play opposite Shoshana Bean, Tony Award winning now Shoshana Bean, you know, so just that was an incredible time. But being an understudy and having to really, if I can just say it like I want to say it, you know, we keep the curtain up,
0: yes.
1: You know, basically we keep the curtain up. If the lead goes out, we go on to make sure we don't have to refund thousands of tickets. Right. You know what I'm saying? And so because that is the main goal, we don't get a lot of reps at the role. We don't get a lot of time in the role. And as we know, the more you do something, the better you're at, you know, the more you discover. So little things like the nuances of the character and stuff like that, we don't really get to find in ourselves because it could be a month before you play the role again. So being a lead now in this role, I've really been able to find who Davis is to me. Mm. What does it mean to play an absentee father of a biracial daughter who, you know, what does that mean? What does that look like to not make him the villain, you know, to make him actually, he's a human being. Like, how do I show to the people who come who already are, you know, have bad feelings about this absentee father because why aren't you there for your daughter? You know, like to be able to play the role and figure out how to have people say, oh, but I see the humanity in him. I see he's flawed. Yes, he's unreliable. I kind of hate you right now, but I understand. Mm-hmm. And so that's to me the joy of acting is to take a character who ultimately, you know, might have a bad reputation, a negative, you know, energy or response to him. And at the end of the day, have people say, but I understand. I don't like it, but I get it. Because that's what we do. We're actors. We're mirrors. We're, you know, we show our people, you know, we allow ourselves to be mirrors so the audience can see themselves. Or, well, I know someone just like that. Or I've had people say, you remind me of my baby daddy or my ex. And, you know, oh, you know, that type of thing. So that's definitely been fun of taking over

0: role in making it mine. And even in the rehearsal process, to be able to have our director, you know, the Michael Greif of Rent, and, you know, to say, hey, this role is yours now. So what do you, you know, as an understudy for most of my career, to have someone trust me and trust my opinion and my perspective to say, so what do you want to bring to this role? What an honor, you know, what a precious gift. Whereas before, as an understudy, you have to do it, you know, like the show has been set, like the person who's who you're covering. So that's been an amazing process and journey this far. So
1: that was Desmond Sean Ellington on The Richard Krause Show. See him in Hell's Kitchen at the CAA Ed Mirvish Theater in Toronto until October 25th. 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Big thanks to Sean for coming by and telling us all about his fascinating career. Big thanks to art curator, consultant, and author Anne Ewan. Find her book, Canoe, A Collection of Canadian Art, wherever you buy fine books. And a big thanks to Greg Hudson for coming by and filling us in about his memoir, The Missionary, a memoir of superhero sin and saving souls for the Mormon Church. Of course, my biggest thanks goes to you for listening. I'm Richard Krause. Stay happy, stay safe, stay weird, and we'll talk again soon.
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5: From the National Newsroom of the Canadian Press, I'm Lisa Laporte. Prime Minister Mark Carney says his focus on building international relationships, including with Norway, is part of the answer to renewed threats from Russia. Carney was asked about warnings from the Polish Prime Minister that Russia may increase drone attacks on other NATO countries.
6: It's the capacities that I'll speak only for Canada, that we need to build up. We need to build that submarine capacity. We need to develop cutting-edge space capacity. Both of us, within 48 hours, probably 24 hours, sat down for quite detailed discussions with the Ukrainian president and his team.
5: Carney is courting deeper defense ties with Norway as well as investment from its massive petroleum-based sovereign wealth fund. Carney is set to travel to New York tomorrow as the fall session of Parliament resumes. He'll attend the United Nations General Assembly amid an ongoing U.S. trade war and his work to formalize closer ties with the European Union. Carney met with French President Emmanuel Macron earlier today in the French territory of Saint-Pierre and Miquelon off the coast of Newfoundland. He says he needs to divide his time between parliamentary domestic duties and international ones. Conservative leader Pierre Poilievre was in Brantford, Ontario today for a rally where he doubled down on his objection to Canada becoming an associate member of the EU. The opposition leader told rally attendees that Canada would never be the 28th state of the EU. He said last week that decisions for Canada, quote, must not be made in Washington, Beijing, or Brussels, but by Canadians here at home. Anti-ICE protesters quickly gathered at the scene today of a shooting involving immigration and customs enforcement officers in Austin. Local authorities say a man was in serious but stable condition after being shot by an ICE officer following a traffic stop. The Department of Homeland Security oversees ICE. So far, it has not responded to requests for details on the incident.
7: I have these thoughts.
8: People just laugh at you.
7: My turn now.
5: and Unabomber is set to debut on Netflix this Friday. Jacob Tremblay plays Ted Kaczynski, who carried out a 17-year bombing campaign in the U.S. that killed three people and injured nearly two dozen others. Russell Crowe stars as a psychologist in the film, while Shailene Woodley plays the FBI agent on the Unabomber case. This is the Canadian Press. In sports, Toronto leadoff hitter Brett Bateman reached base and scored three times as the Blue Jays beat the American League West leading Texas Rangers 7-2 to avoid a series sweep in the major leagues. The Chicago White Sox kept pace in the American League Central, eliminating the Detroit Tigers from playoff contention with a rain-soaked 8-1 win. The White Sox remained a game behind Cleveland in the division. They hold a three-game lead over Houston and Toronto for the third wildcard spot. Brianna Stewart scored a game-high 27 points with 8 rebounds and 4 assists as the New York Liberty beat the Toronto Tempo 106-69 in the WNBA. It was the final home game of the season for the Tempo, who have lost 6 straight. And in NFL action today, the New England Patriots beat the Pittsburgh Steelers 20-3. The Baltimore Ravens lost to the New Orleans Saints by a score of 24-17. From the Canadian Press, I'm Lisa Laporte.
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0: Searching for Solutions, powered by First Ontario Credit Union, enabling a community of understanding through open conversations. So, in the 6 short weeks from now, we are going to be entering into municipal elections across the province. It happens every 4 years, and residents from Niagara will elect mayors, councillors, school board trustees who will help shape the communities for the next 4 years. So mark October 26th on your calendar, please, because today's conversation is going to be about why that's important. There are people, the people we elect for municipal office are people who make decisions about property taxes, roads, transit, housing, development. We know that's a hot topic. Parks, policing, infrastructure. We could talk about the recent floods and how do we prevent things like that moving forward, if it's even possible to prevent that. And the basic services we encounter every day. Municipal government is the level of government, and I've often said that, it's the closest to you at the door. Yet, and this is the frustration and also the thesis for the show today, municipal elections constantly attract the fewest voters. In 2022, voter turnout fell below 30% in some of Niagara's largest municipalities. Niagara Falls recorded a turnout of just 27%. Two-thirds, just think of that. Two-thirds of the population of that were voting really didn't even make an effort to come out in Niagara Falls. By comparison, Niagara-on-the-Lake approached 48%. Now, there was a competitive election there for the mayor, but even there, more than half the eligible voters didn't cast a ballot. So why do so many people sit out in an election that has such a direct impact on their neighborhood, their household expenses, and their quality of life? Part of the answer may be connected to another major change: how people receive information. There was a time when most residents learned about municipal politics through a relatively small number of common sources. Radio, such as you're listening to here today, local newspaper, television, and perhaps a community meeting. Those sources did not always get everything right, but they created a shared starting point for a public discussion. Today, that starting point is disappearing. It's being erased. Some people still follow local radio and newspapers, and we thank you for that. Others get their information from online sources: Facebook, Instagram, podcast, YouTube, candidate videos, e-newsletters, conversations with friends. Increasingly, people are receiving information selected for them by an algorithm. So a tech company is deciding what you should see and not see. And it's not a tech company based in Canada. That creates more voices and more ways to participate, but it also makes it harder to separate reporting from opinion. And we're going to be talking about that today. Campaigning from information and a widely shared claim from a verified fact. There's another challenge, and much of the information people encounter online is international or national. A controversy from Ottawa or Washington, and we know there's a lot of controversies there, somewhere else in the world can dominate our attention, while local decision involving millions of dollars receives relatively little public notice. That matters during an election campaign. Candidates with strong social media networks can speak directly to voters, but may never face sustained questioning from reporters. Rumors can travel faster than corrections. Entire communities can be discussing the same election while operating with completely different sets of information. This year, in this election, the stakes are even higher for Niagara because residents will no longer directly elect regional councillors. For the first time in the regional council, in Niagara's regional council history, it will only be made up of the 12 mayors of Niagara. You can decide as to your opinion on that, but that's the fact of this next election. That means a vote for a mayor is no longer only a vote about leadership in a town or city. It also helps determine the direction of the region. And as someone who has been on the ballot and served in municipal office, I know that election campaigns can be noisy, but underneath the signs, and you haven't seen any signs in St. Catharines, but a lot of other communities have the election signs up, social media posts and campaign promises are serious questions about who we trust how we judge competing claims, and whether people believe their vote can make a difference. So, over the next few weeks here on Searching for Solutions, we're going to be looking at the municipal election. We're going to be looking at the races, the topics, the issues. We'll be looking at the important pieces that you need to focus on. And we're also going to be asking the larger question, what will it take to get more people out to vote? And today's discussion is about that. Joining me after the break, Jeff Bolachowski is a senior media and policy analyst with Armstrong Strategy Group. Before that, he spent years covering Niagara as a reporter with St. Catharines Standard. He understands both traditional local media environment and the increasingly fragmented communications landscape. We're going to be talking about how do we get you engaged, and how are you learning about what's going on in your community? How can we bridge that gap and get more people to turn out on October 26th? So don't go anywhere. This is Searching for Solutions, powered by First Ontario Credit Union, enabling a community of understanding through open conversations. We'll be right back.
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0: Welcome back to Searching for Solutions, powered by First Ontario Credit Union, enabling a community of understanding through open conversations. So we're going to be talking about how to get you, the listener, engaged in the October 26th election. But we're going to start by looking at the changing landscape of how people are getting their information. And my next guest is Jeff Bolochowski. And as I said, he's with the Armstrong Strategy Group. But more importantly, not that his current position isn't important, but more importantly, he has been a reporter. He's covered politics. He's been the one sitting around or sitting at the back of council meetings, watching how council meetings operate and also asking the tough questions. I don't think a lot of current people in elected positions are being asked tough questions in the Niagara area, and I think that's a healthy part of that separation when you have the media environment and the political class. You got to be able to have some group asking tough questions and also trained to ask those questions. You know, we can get into some of those other questions that we're going to get into shortly. But welcome to Searching for Solutions, Jeff.
1: Always good to be here, Walter.
0: So I want to dive right into this. Having worked, as I said, in traditional media and in the local newsrooms, how dramatically has the way Niagara residents received information changed from your perspective?
1: I'd say it's shifted substantially even in the dozen or so years since I was last in a newsroom. When I left the St. Catharines Standard, and you know that was under the pall of cutbacks by Sun Media, they were still working in a newsroom. They were working out of an office on One St. Paul. Everyone was together in a single office. You still had people going out in person to as many of these council meetings as they could, but even then, it was still in a depleted state. These days, there is no longer a physical newsroom for most of these journalistic outlets, except the very large ones in very large communities. Most reporters now work from home. They connect with each other remotely, and they may not even go to council meetings anymore. They may simply watch them through a live stream and write their story based on what is said on the stream. That's not necessarily where the bulk of the story comes from. You're going to get what is said at council. But one thing that you lose by not being there is the observations of the way the councillors talk to each other when they're not on camera. The things that are said on the margins of the meeting. The conversations that you have with the councillors when the meeting is over or before the meeting has begun. That is where I found I got a lot of the most useful information and key context when it came to reporting a lot of this stuff. It's not just what is said on the floor. It's all of the stuff that's said around it. In many ways, we are now more remote from this information, this key information, than we've been at any time in our history. Yet we also live at a time where there is a massive information overload that influences how we make decisions.
0: You were also trained, though. I want to just touch on this point. You were trained to be a journalist. Just briefly explain that. What does that entail?
1: So I went through the journalism and public relations program at St. Clair College in Windsor, Ontario. Now, there's a number of things. It's obviously the technical aspects, learning how to write as a journalist, learning Canadian press style, learning how to work with pagination programs. But there's also the way that you go in to think like a journalist. You learn to identify points of conflict. You learn to identify sources and how to ask questions in a way that prompts the people you're questioning to actually answer. But I think the most important skill that you learn is the ability to try and filter out as much of your bias as you possibly can when you're asking a question. I think that's what separates legacy media from people who are just kind of doing it in fly-by-night or posting on social media their opinions. For me, what has always been important, and this was drilled into me when I was trained as a journalist, is to know yourself. To be able to stand back and recognize, these are where my personal biases lie. This is what I would feel in my gut about the issues. This is how I recognize when I'm beginning to feel that, and this is how I take that feeling and I compartmentalize it. I set it to one side. When I was working at the St. Catharines Standard, directly covering politics in a day-to-day role, I always had it in my head that I would step away from my personal political opinions and cover everything as objectively and fairly as possible. In my mind, I used to consider it a moral dilemma if I would even vote, because I didn't want to necessarily give a politician the power over me that would come with giving them the privilege of knowing, or even not knowing, that I voted for them, that I had given them my support in some way.
0: So I also want to touch on the legal framework, where you're right, there's more people now who put out a shingle and say, I'm a citizen journalist. And they haven't, they don't have the training. They've never gone through any kind of training programs to explain what you've just talked about in terms of how to write and how to remove bias and also objectivity. But there's a legal framework. When you work for a media company, there's a legal obligation as well. Like, and explain that part of it.
1: Well, journalism is not a regulated profession, so technically anyone can use the title of journalist and still have that, have it be considered with some level of legitimacy.
0: But there was a gravitas around journalism.
1: There was a gravitas around it,
0: and it was
1: yes.
0: attached to the fact that you couldn't just say whatever you want. There was a legal framework, and I'm getting at the point of when you, like, you can't tell lies. You can't make things up.
1: No, and that's a standard legal principle. You can't defame people. You can't go out there and... You can give your opinion as much as you want. You have the right to be as wrong as you want, but you can't go out there and libel someone. You can't go out there and defame someone.
0: And make stuff up.
1: No, you can't make stuff up. With journalism, there's obviously errors and omissions insurance that comes into play when you're dealing with some of this stuff. And if you work for a newspaper, your chain generally has a legal department on hand that can protect you if you make an error. But, you know, if you actually go out there and lie in your coverage, you're A, going to lose your job, and B, you're going to bring great disrepute upon your newspaper, because who's going to want to read a newspaper that is known to have harbored someone who did not tell the truth? That system of checks and balances is not there when you're dealing with, say, a blog. If Bobby the Blogger goes out there and says something that's blatantly dishonest, who is there to have the oversight over that person to say, okay, you can't continue like this? So there is that different level of integrity that you would get. There aren't the checks and balances. There isn't the robust system in place. It's a different standard of what qualifies as checks and balances, oversight, and integrity.
0: So, you know, moving from that, and I think that's very important for people to understand, because a lot of people out there that say, look, they hang a shingle out and they say, oh, I'm a journalist and I'm going to write this, even though they don't have the training and they're, you know, they play with the facts, they play loose, they don't have any structure that is about transparency and accountability. So push that, because there's more of that today. So are people less informed or today, or are they just simply informed in a different way? And what does informed look like now?
1: Well, when we're talking about less informed versus more informed, the answer, ironically, is both. We have more information coming at us at the same time, and yet we are simultaneously in a political landscape that is flush with misinformation and disinformation. There has been this concept for quite some time called information overload. Legacy media now, especially in the current state where things have been very badly depleted from where they were even 20 years ago, now has to compete with an outflood of social media posters, people flying by night on their blogs, or even just people who have a lot of friends on Facebook and, you know, say things that are widely believed despite not really having any basis in fact. There is a psychological concept, and it's been around since the 1950s. It's called satisficing. What we do is, when we're faced with a lot of information and we're having trouble making a decision based on that, we find the first piece of information that seems like it satisfies our innate biases, what we already think, and then we stop. We don't go any further. We don't do any further digging. I think that's what's happening now in our current landscape of information overload. People look at all of the nonsense out there, and so much of it comes in an unorganized format now. That is one of the real differences that we haven't had in the past. People look at all of this mass, disorganized, near indecipherable information, and they find something that affirms their biases, and they stop and they suffice with that.
0: And there's an even, I already talked about the algorithm and how whatever the tech company that you're on their platform, and you have a specific click through on certain topics, that becomes your algorithm. But there's an even bigger break here, and I want to get into this, because this, I think, is a significant cause for at least not getting access to what would be trained media information, and that is the decision by Meta, and that's the parent company of Facebook and Threads and Instagram, to block news links on their Canadian news links on their platforms because of legislation that the Canadian government brought in about Canadian content. And that, to me, I think, has played a significant role in the lack of information, because are people more or less informed? I think people are more informed about just about everything in sort of that surrounds them, but they're not deeply informed about things. And this is where that block is. How do you think that that decision by Meta, based on legislation in the Canadian government, which I support, by the way, has caused this fracture?
1: I think it's been demonstrably harmful in the Canadian public. You see news sites and reporters trying to grapple with this by trying to do a bit of an end run around the way Facebook censors out our media. You'll often try to see them take a screenshot of an article and post that to Facebook in lieu of actually linking to the article. It doesn't necessarily work out that well, because, well, it essentially cedes the information landscape to people who are not necessarily going to be as scrupulous as a legacy media journalist when it comes to filtering out their information and setting aside their biases. The ones who then dominate the landscape are going to be people who are kind of shouting into the ether, dominating with their opinions, and you're filtering out the normal mechanisms that you would use to set aside the more sensational, the more gut-oriented, the more opinionated takes, and filter it down to the issues. It takes away some of the best tendencies in how we get information and amplifies some of the worst ones.
0: So should the Canadian government look to find a way to negotiate with Facebook or with the parent company Meta to remove that block so that people on Facebook, Instagram, and Threads at least can start to get links again from radio, from newspapers? Because, again, we talked about the trusted sources. I want to use that term, trusted sources. People who have an obligation to tell the truth. People have an obligation based on it is their job. They will lose their job if they put out misinformation. All of that currently is not in this space of social media that a lot of people are swimming in. Should the Canadian government work to remove that Meta block because of the importance to things like municipal politics?
1: They should work towards some form of solution, but I don't know if that's necessarily going to be making some kind of a deal with Meta, because it's not just information that's a concern with that, it's information and sovereignty of Canadians' information and data flows. One of the biggest concerns that the Canadian government has with companies like Meta right now is that Canadians' personal information and access to information about their communities is essentially controlled by a single multinational company based in the United States that then has control over all that data. That is, especially at the current time when we're in a trade war with the United States, a major affront to Canadian sovereignty that I think Mark Carney is going to look at in a very skeptical way.
0: So, okay, but what's more important? The need for people to be better informed about things like municipal elections, or the broader piece on technology and digital sovereignty? Like, this is a serious question. Like, because one's affecting the democratic piece, the democracy, the ability for people to be educated when they go to vote, versus having a principle about the sovereignty of data. And it may not be an either or, but I think we're really slipping because of the lack of information from trusted sources that is being shared on social media.
1: Yeah, the tough answer is that they're both important, and there's not, and how you quantify one over the other is going to be a matter of personal opinion. I think as we try to protect Canadian data sovereignty, it has had this massive downstream effect of hurting the way we get information, especially about hyper-local issues. Normally, legacy media would have moved into that role because you're not going to see CNN going out to a meeting of St. Catharines City Council and covering decisions on how we pay for roads or parks.
0: Maybe Niagara Falls.
1: Maybe Niagara. they may like Jim Diodati enough that, Dana Bash would show up at a Niagara Falls City Council meeting. But I'd say you're not going to see Anderson Cooper at Lincoln Town Council covering what's going on there. So local media filled that role, and they've essentially been filtered out of Facebook. I think ideally there would be some sort of settlement with Meta, but again, it's a situation where Carney is going to have to balance that democratic need with the need to protect Canadian sovereignty and Canadians' rights and prevent our information from sort of falling into the hands of these American companies. It's a tough line to walk, and if I had the answer, I would probably be a minister of something right now.
0: Okay, I'm talking with Jeff Polachowski from the Armstrong Strategy Group, also a former right journalist with the local media here in Niagara. After the break, we're going to get into even more of the details, talking about how are candidates getting information out to you as a potential voter, and what are some of the strategies that can come to the fore to get people motivated to get out and vote. It's a fascinating discussion, and it's one that I really looked forward to, and don't go anywhere, because we're going to continue on this discussion. 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We'll be right back.
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0: 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Anyway, so I'm in studio with Jeff Bolachowski. We're talking about how you, the listener, are getting your information about the upcoming municipal election. It's going to take place on October 26th, and no matter where you are, in Niagara or even Hamilton, it's happening across Ontario. 404 municipalities are going through elections. And Jeff, I want to go back to sort of just continue on the discussion about, you know, the how do residents tell the difference between independent reporting, opinion, sponsored content, which is another one that you can do on social media. Sponsored content is just like you read it and you go, oh, this looks like an article, and oh, it's glowing of this one candidate, very glowing, it's an article, but it really is sponsored content and material produced by a political campaign.
1: The difficult answer is that it's not always easy. My recommendation is always to try and get as much of your information as possible from accredited media, be it AM radio here at 610 CKTP, be it the Niagara Dailies, your local newspaper, be it community newspapers like accredited weeklies that are run by formers who work for the dailies and have that experience. But the further down the line you go, the more difficult it is to tell. One of the phenomena that was really beginning to manifest when I was reporting for the Standard and has metastasized now into this whole ecosystem has been this rising of small, quote-unquote, independent journalism sites that may have some journalistic merit to them. They're reporting from a perspective, but they don't necessarily have the same journalistic rigor, and they do have that perspective that you would not see in a legacy media outlet.
0: And they're not banned by Facebook.
1: No, and they're not necessarily banned by Facebook because they're considered blogs rather than news. The distinction is it's a bit of a semantic one. There's a lot of debate about this among journalists as to whether bloggers count as journalists at all. Facebook has drawn their line on it. Their line is that legacy media doesn't get to have circulation on Facebook. Bloggers are fine. And that's created this ecosystem where you have people who are just kind of shouting their opinions into the ether get amplified, while media that have kind of a filter on them do not.
0: What about things like Reddit? And for the listener out there, Reddit is an online forum. It's a platform where you get into micro subjects and, you know, very narrow discussions potentially in neighborhoods. You can have a Reddit just for a neighborhood. So it's almost like a social bulletin board with opinions. And Substack, which is some of our very established writers, and I follow a lot of different writers on Substack, but you know, you can just open up a Substack account and you can just start writing about stuff.
1: You can.
0: How does that happen?
1: Well, I think with Reddit especially, it's anytime you get a bunch of people together talking about a community, that's going to have some utility. The idea of internet forums has been around for decades. They were around when I was a child, for goodness sakes. I think with Reddit, it's one of those things you can't go into without strong mental defenses and
0: What does that mean to the listener?
1: Well, you have to understand that a lot of what you're going to see is going to be heavily filtered. My experience with Reddit is that a subreddit, and you know, I would say that's a forum where there you may have a subreddit for St. Catharines where all the discussions about St. Catharines. But any given subreddit is usually going to be dominated by a small number of super users.
0: Right.
1: So essentially, you may have two or three guys who post half of the topics. So all of the discussion in the forum is going to be heavily slanted towards the views that those three guys hold. If you have three guys who decide they hate the mayor, a lot of the content on that subreddit is suddenly going to be, well, I don't like the mayor. So you have to be willing to step back from it, turn off the outrage centers in your brain for a minute, and try to spot those biases. Normally, when you're in dealing with legacy media, you don't have to get into this type of messenger shooting. When you're looking at independent media that's not accredited, there is a greater need to consider the messenger and consider what the messenger is telling you. And as a bit of my background, you were talking about your background as a historian. My background was in criticizing literature and in classical history. And a big thing in classical history is, and in literary analysis, is looking at not necessarily just why something makes you feel, but what the authorial intent is. What does the author mean when they are going into this story? That is something that I have always taken with me when I consider political arguments. What is the speaker trying to tell me? Why are they giving me this information? And I think that's an important thing to consider.
0: So we've got 6 weeks and to the election of October 26th. And you've seen some of the discussions at a national level about the intrusion of foreign actors into local elections. And you also see the rise of bots. And these are, for the listener, bots are these created accounts that aren't real, that are just, they're like a robot, and they're being fed information that then it's pushed out into whatever social media channel they're on, and it likely will contain misinformation. How serious of a risk is in Niagara having the nefarious side of social media play a role in who gets elected and who doesn't?
1: At any level, especially the local one, it's a serious risk. Local is, I think, at the most risk for some of this stuff, because even though the scale is smaller, the number of gatekeepers is fewer. Right. As local media has declined, you have lost things like small community papers that would cover your local township. Realistically, there may be no one sitting in on, say, town council in Waynefleet or some of these smaller communities at all, simply because there is no local paper anymore. What this does is it cedes the information landscape to people who would try to shape it for their own ends. It is very easy now, especially with the rise of generative AI agents, to go to ChatGPT and basically tell it, create a bunch of AI agents who will go to Twitter and create a bunch of posts about how Mayor Bob is a bad guy and because of X and Y.
0: Yeah.
1: So you have to watch out for that. In my mind, and this holds true today as much as it did 15 to 20 years ago, the best way to learn about politics is to get off of Twitter and actually talk to real people in your community. And this was drilled into me when I was a young cub reporter going to journalism school. You should never be quoting people on Twitter because you have no way of verifying if those are real people whatsoever. Right. The best way to get your information about your local community is to talk to people within your local community. Traditionally, and this held true even before the rise of social media, outside of journalism, one of the main ways that information flowed was that you had people who were very engaged in their community, had large friend circles, talked to a lot of people, and were able to mobilize people towards issues that mattered to them. Essentially, the community group principle. Get involved with some of those groups. Make friends. Listen to people who are experiencing a problem.
0: So, the way I look at sort of where we are as a society now with access to information, and here's the question I want to pose to you, does traditional media, or does what I'll call verifiable media, what percentage do you feel that they are able to contribute? Like, how many people are actually being, I don't want to say informed by traditional media, and is there a role, or what more can they do, including radio stations, newspapers, to reach more people? They have paywalls, so you frustration is you see a great article about an issue, and you want to throw it around on email. Hey guys, hey friends, read this, and then they click on it. It's like, oh, it's a paywall. How do you address that? I got an idea, but I want you to talk about first.
1: No, it's very difficult, and there has been massive debate about it in the journalistic sphere for years and years. I wish I was going to be the one to solve it, but even when I was there, back in that ended at the end of the year 2013, there was incredible debate around whether newspapers should do paywalls at all. There is a disconnect between the desire to fund a newspaper and the desire to get the information out to as many people as possible. Because if you just give it away for free, you're not going to have any revenue coming into the paper. That's going to deplete the paper. And all of a sudden, you're not producing that information anymore. But if you're paying for it, that reduces the amount that your information can circulate. It used to be the case that you could just go out to the newsstand, plop a few cents into the newsstand and get your paper and walk away. But again, it goes back, we are now in this internet age where people will satisfice. They will consider that there is a cost barrier between me and the newspaper. Reddit is telling me what to think. I'm going to go with Reddit because at least Reddit is free. There are so many free competitors to newspapers now that a lot of people just decide they don't want to pay.
0: So I would, one of the thoughts I would make if and I believe they often call media journalists the fifth estate. So and that is separate from government, and it's the lens at which people can get as much unbiased information about what's happening in their community, their country, etc. I would, if I was a publisher of a local media outlet, I would, for the 6 weeks before the election, I would make any article on the municipal politics free to access. Therefore, if I'm a subscriber, I look at it, I like it, I would send it to 10 of my friends, and they would click on it and they would read it. That would generate more interest in what potentially the media outlet's talking about. It would create more awareness, and hopefully more people would see the value of why a journalist, why it's important to read a journalist rather than a blogger.
1: You would greatly hope that would be the case. You see some media outlets experimenting with projects like this. They may lower their paywall, for example, if there's a major issue of public interest that weighs on their article. Unfortunately, those are often the articles that are going to be the most read, so there is a competing, there's a sort of perverse incentive there in that the most important articles are also the ones that people will pay the most for, so there is kind of a sick incentive to put that paywall in place for some of these articles, just because you know that people are going to want to read it and they will go and buy their paper, buy your paper to do so. So the push and pull between the desire to inform the public accurately about as much as possible and the need to capitalistically fund your newspaper, these things are in conflict. And because of the increased competition from free alternatives, the conflict has never been stronger.
0: So I will say that the voter turnout in Niagara-on-Lake, I talked about this at the top of the show, 48% in the last election. They also have two strong local weeklies, I guess I'll call them. I think they're weeklies.
1: Yes. I think the NOTL local, and they've got another one that's also
0: the Reporter.
1: The Reporter. Yes. So anytime you have
0: shows, right? Like, and they're both well read.
1: It shows. When you have local media that's coming out there and actually shining a light on things going on in your community, it forces people to form opinions. And what you see is when people have strong opinions about politics, when it resonates with them in the gut, when they are animated by some issue that forces them to want to think strongly about municipal government, they will come out. One of the highest turnouts we've seen in municipal government in the recent history of Ontario was the second Rob Ford election. The election after he'd gone through his term, where he had suffered through the crack scandal as it was, and there was a desire for something to be done at the civic level about him. Turnout, I believe, breached 60% in that race, simply because so much of the city had been animated by the issues that surrounded Mayor Ford, and in some cases a desire to defend him, in other cases a desire for change. But that election animated enormous turnout because it forced people to care. The more people care, the more they will come out.
0: So if someone has 30 minutes to learn about their local election, where do they begin from your perspective?
1: I'd say start with as much legacy media as you can. Turn to the Niagara Dailies if they're covering your community. They're mostly going to focus on the big ones, but they will reach down every now and then to talk to some of the little guys. If they're not, if you can't go there, go look for if your community has a weekly paper. Things like the NOTL Local. Things like the small weeklies that may be operating in your community. Things like online communities. Pelham also has a local newspaper.
0: CKTB News has done the interviews, at least with the mayors.
1: Yes.
0: That they're posting online so you can go and listen at least to the mayors and as they're being questioned.
1: And the great thing about those interviews with candidates with CKTB is it allows you to hear from their own mouths, while also having the candidate, having someone there in from legacy media who's going to do a little bit of interrogation on them, question them a little bit about what they believe, prompt them to talk about some of the issues, and filter them somewhat. I think it's always good to have that perspective from a professional journalist who has gone through the training. A lot of these, for example, are done by Steph Vivier, who went to the Spex Howard School of Broadcast over in Detroit, Michigan, and knows what she's doing in a very professional, informed way. So you know you have someone who is trained to set aside the bias, to cut through the nonsense, and try to get to the point of exactly what you need to hear. So I think when you're dealing with that, it's always best to try to find someone who's a professional trained journalist who knows how to ask tough questions.
0: And so in terms of the demographic, and I do believe this, that older adults tend to come out and vote for whatever reason. They have a legacy of voting. They've always voted. They have the belief in this voting. But there seems to be a younger people don't come out and vote as much, especially in municipal elections, how do you get them engaged? What are some of the strategies you come from the Armstrong Strategy Group? What's some of the strategies you'd be looking at, Jeff?
1: Well, I would say number one is you have to try and get people to love their city and feel like they're actually engaged within its engaged in a way that can make a difference. If you've got someone who can actually go out and speak to these people, try and bring them into the community, try to get them involved, make them feel like the actions that they're going to undertake are going to meaningfully make a difference in the future of your city, I'd say that's a good way to get people to come up, show out to the ballot box, and check the box next to your name. The other way to get people very interested in politics is, of course, to be as embarrassing a doofus as you can within your time in office and get people so angry that they come out to vote against you.
0: That's it. Yeah, that's good. I will say this, if a candidate has not knocked on your door during this campaign period, I would seriously question whether or not you should be putting an X beside their name. Is that accurate for me to say that or no?
1: I'd say there's a caveat there, okay, because in many cases, young people are much more likely to rent a property than to own a property. If you're a young person and you live in, say, an apartment complex, apartment complexes will have prohibitions on people coming door-to-door to solicit.
0: But so they shouldn't. Legally, they're obligated to allow people to go door-to-door.
1: Mm-hmm. I've personally rented, and you know, for much of my life, and I've never had a candidate come to my door because the complex simply does not allow people. It's, you know, they're usually secured buildings, and who are you going to buzz to let you in?
0: Superintendent.
1: Yeah, but most people won't think of that. The candidates will simply avoid those buildings.
0: Which is unfortunate.
1: It is unfortunate.
0: That's another one.
1: Because the downside is that many people who are lower on the income scale or who are younger people and can only afford to rent will never see a candidate coming to their doors.
0: Well, it's just interesting because I did have a candidate already. We're in election season. A candidate come to my door and it turned out to be a very good conversation. And I will say I had a preconceived notion of the individual, and meaning I had thought some things based on what I read online, not from traditional media, and I questioned him on it, and we had a great discussion, and when he left I was left with a much better impression, clearly articulate, understands the issues, but I was also able to push at this individual because, you know, you look at some of the campaign material, and this is one thing you should do as a listener: go online and look at their campaign outlines. What are they talking about? What are they promising? And one of the things this individual was talking about was, you know, I'm going to create safe cities, safe parks, safe this, safe that. And I said, okay, what are you going to do about mental health and addiction? What do you think a municipality can do?
1: Mm-hmm.
0: And he didn't have, there wasn't a solid answer. And it wasn't, I wasn't trying to put him on the spot, but you're seeing a lot of that in the campaign materials about, I'm going to do this, I'm going to do that. Not that this individual was saying I was going to do this, but he was going to create these safe spaces. But I was like, how are you going to do that? I want to know the how. You can say all day long what you want. I want to know how you're going to do that.
1: Mm-hmm. So you're touching on an interesting communications principle that I think holds true, not just for journalism, but for all forms of how humans communicate with another. People will blow you off if it's easy for them to blow you off. They have a much harder time blowing you off if you're right there talking to them and you seem friendly. I've always found it's very easy for them to blow you off if you just send an email or send some spam through their mail slot. It's much harder for them to blow you off if you pick up the phone and call them and talk to them face to face. And it's nearly impossible for them to blow you off if you come and actually talk to them in person. You can look them in the eye, you've got a smile on your face, you hold out your hand and give them the handshake and say, "Hi, I'm the candidate. I'd like to talk to you about the election." And they may still find a way to blow you off, especially if they have a preconceived disagreement with your politics. But if they're genuinely curious or at all interested in civic engagement, they'll take a moment to talk to you, or they may respectfully say, you know, "I'm voting for the other guy," or "I'm not sure how I'm going to vote yet. Can you please give me some information?" But going door to door, having that face-to-face conversation, is one of the most powerful things that you can do as a candidate to get that information out there. And of course, having that, legacy media plays a role in there, in that they're able to sort of fact check and verify some of the things that you may hear from a candidate at the door. But having that face-to-face information is incredibly powerful. There is data out there that shows, and I talk to people again and again who say it, if they have a good experience with a candidate, they're more likely to come out and vote for you. Because again, we make our decisions in the gut. If you really like someone, your mind will find a way to rationalize, okay, this is why my gut feels that way. I am going to logically quantify that feeling from the gut by putting some sort of logical framework around it. And that is the logic I will use to justify it when I go out and vote for the nice guy who came to my door.
0: So it was interesting. I'll share the story before I let you go, Jeff. Is in 2014, when I was running for mayor in St. Catharines, I started to go to the doors that had my competitor's signs on their lawn. And in the beginning, it was highly uncomfortable because the assumption is that

0: that box for that one candidate right now. And, you know, each ward has two candidates, but it does show you the value of knocking on the door. But that's just one part of it. Yeah. Now, we're going to get into that next week. We're going to talk about the role that candidates play and how to get behind the curtain of candidates so you can really start to ask those tough questions. But, Jeff, we're going to be doing this dialogue, I think, over the next couple of weeks to be able to have a conversation and inform you, the listener, about what's happening in our community on October 26th with the election and the lead up to that. So, Jeff, I want to thank you for coming in here today.
1: Always happy to.
0: And we'll have further discussions about this. I'm going to come back with some closing remarks. This is Searching for Solutions, powered by First Ontario Credit Union, enabling a community of understanding through open conversations. We'll be right back.
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0: Welcome back to Searching for Solutions, powered by First Ontario Credit Union, enabling a community of understanding through open conversations. I want to say thanks to Jeff Bolachowski for joining me from the Armstrong Strategy Group. Today's conversation highlighted challenges that we're facing when it comes to getting people motivated to come out and vote in municipal elections. We have more information available to us than any other time in history. And remember that, but it is spread across countless sources. Some of it's verified reporting, some is just opinion, some is campaign material, and some is just speculation. And some is content selected for us because of some tech company that we've been using their systems for so long sends to us to hold our attention. Being informed today requires more effort. It means looking beyond a headline or social media post. It means checking the source, which is a lot of people don't do anymore, comparing competing claims, and asking candidates how their promises would actually be implemented and paid for. We want to address the issue of low voter turnout, get more people involved, get over this hump of apathy that seems to be a barrier, not just here in Niagara, but across the province. Fewer and fewer people are coming out. But it's really important to get people out to vote because it's your democratic way to have people making decisions over the next 4 years about what's going to happen in your community. So today's show talked about how do we get beyond sort of the veneer, that thin layer of all this information, getting deeper information, and how are we going to get it. So I hope you've gotten something important from this election. Jeff Bolachowski is going to be joining me over the next couple of weeks. We're going to be talking about a number of the issues coming up, how candidates are getting the information out there, what the candidates stand for. And yeah, because our goal here is to try and get

0: you motivated to go and vote on October 26th. That's vote day. Let's get those numbers up, and let's be informed when we do it. Thanks for tuning in. Thanks to Jace for producing the show here at CKTB News. I'm Walter Senzik. This is Searching for Solutions, powered by First Ontario Credit Union, enabling a community understanding through open conversations. 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
3: From the National Newsroom of the Canadian Press, I'm Lisa Laporte. Prime Minister Mark Carney says his focus on building international relationships is part of the answer to renewed threats from Russia. Carney met with Norwegian Prime Minister Jonas Gahr Støre in Ottawa today as he courts deeper ties with the Nordic country. The two were asked about warnings from Poland's Prime Minister about Russia possibly increasing drone attacks on other NATO countries. Støre says those warnings should be taken seriously, while Carney agreed. The fall session of Parliament is set to resume tomorrow after a three-month break.
4: The trade war with the United States and Prime Minister Mark Carney's move to formalize closer ties with the European Union will be top of mind. A political science professor at McGill University says public opinion backs Carney's approach to both. But he says the Liberals could be vulnerable on the issue of affordability as the Conservatives sharpen attacks over the cost of living. Carney is fresh off a visit to Europe, where the European Commission president opened the door to Canada becoming the first associate member of the EU. But that move could also further complicate Canada's fractured relationship with the United States after U.S. President Donald Trump said it could be a hostile act. Naira Ahmed, The Canadian Press.
3: Conservative leader Pierre Poilievre told a Brantford, Ontario rally today Canada will never be part of the European Union as Prime Minister Carney pursues deeper ties with Europe amid a trade war with the U.S.
5: We will never be the 51st state of the U.S., but we will also never be the 28th state of the European Union. We're Canadians. Canadians first, Canadians always.
3: Carney has said the nature of the new arrangement has yet to be determined. Anti-ICE protesters quickly gathered at the scene today of a shooting involving Immigration and Customs Enforcement officers in Austin. Local authorities say a man was in serious but stable condition after being shot by an ICE officer after a traffic stop. And director Michael Del Monte took home the prize for Best Canadian Short at the Toronto International Film Festival today for Fight Kid. Del Monte says he's glad the audience connected with his movie, which he hopes to soon turn into a feature.
6: You don't know whether an audience is going to laugh. You don't know what they're going to feel when you're making it. You just hope that your idea translates, you know, to them. And, you know, I think it did. I think people, you know, talking to them, they felt uncomfortable a little bit, but also, you know, inspired as well.
3: The film follows a father who places the burden of his aspirations on his son as he pushes him into a high-stakes boxing match. This is the Canadian Press. In sports, Toronto leadoff hitter Brett Bateman reached base and scored three times as the Blue Jays beat the American League West leading Texas Rangers 7-2 to avoid a series sweep in the major leagues. Meantime, the Chicago White Sox kept pace in the American League Central, eliminating the Detroit Tigers from playoff contention with a rain-soaked 8-1 victory. The White Sox remained a game behind Cleveland in the division. They hold a three-game lead over Houston and Toronto for the third wildcard spot. Brianna Stewart scored a game-high 27 points with 8 rebounds and 4 assists as the New York Liberty beat the Toronto Tempo 106-69 today in the final home game of Toronto's WNBA season. And Belgian Remco Evenepoel set a record today by winning the men's elite individual time trial at the Road World Championships in Montreal for a fourth straight year. From the Canadian Press, I'm Lisa Laporte.
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8: Taking a look at your weather forecast. Today, we'll see clear skies this afternoon with a high of 20. Increasing cloudiness this evening with a low of 11 overnight. Tomorrow morning will be cloudy, becoming a mix of sun and cloud in the afternoon and a high of 17. And some cloudy skies for Tuesday with a high of 19.
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0: Gully Swagwag. Welcome to Hate Ladu Kaika. My name is Slid AG. We need to go. We got to Nuni G. We got a Chade. Ani.
1: Ani Buju.
0: Scano.
1: Scano go. Scano go ha. Is that what your people say? Scano go ha. Heckanet.
0: Chwen? Escanaha?
1: Escanaha?
0: That's the Tuscarora. Skarure.
1: Oh, okay.
0: Skarure. Border Crossing is coming to Tuscarora this year.
1: 99th?
0: Yeah.
1: 99. Is this the great one?
0: Yeah, 99. Yeah.
1: The great one? This is the Wayne Gretzky of Border Crossing?
0: We're on the Golden Anniversary Eve. Yeah, that's... Oh, yeah, right. We're gonna celebrate Wayne Gretzky. He's actually the keynote. The keynote speaker. In a total swerve. Yeah. No one expected.
1: Yeah.
0: And have like a white conservative Canadian hero that's going to come out.
1: But he's going to talk about lacrosse, so that's good.
0: If I said a white Canadian conservative hero was going to come out, I mean, that's actually a long list of people that could.
1: That's like everybody. I don't think there's anybody who's not.
0: That's not true. Carney gave the pep talk. He's like, he's back in the good books. So
1: Carney gave the pep talk.
0: The pep talk to the Canadian team after they like crushed Qatar in the World
1: Cup. Hold on. If we're going to talk pep talks, did you see my Zoran Mamdani's pep talk to the New York Knicks?
0: No.
1: It has to be the greatest speech by a mayor ever given in the entire world. It is a must watch.
0: Okay. All right.
1: Go on, Zoran Mamdani, New York Knicks.
0: I just love watching him talk about hip hop.
1: Yeah, enthusiasm.
0: Like a regular guy is a mayor. Yeah. It's like, oh, like wow, he's a real.
1: You know,
0: he's not going to bore us to death like talking about spreadsheets or
1: he's like Wob Kanoe. Like as much as I have issues, as many issues as I have with Wob Kanoe,
0: my dad was like, "Why did you guys make a whole show trashing Wob Kanoe last week?" I'm like, that wasn't the intention. Yeah. But
1: we didn't trash him.
0: We're just trashing. We could like if you love someone, you know, like if I had spinach in my teeth. Yeah. Like, tell me I have spinach in my teeth. It's like, Wob, you're getting a little right wing.
1: You got a lot of spinach, Rob.
0: Like, you're mostly left wing, and like, whatever, you're a native guy. So you can never truly, like, you're never really, no matter what you do, you're never really going to be, you know, that.
1: Yeah.
0: That. So.
1: that's a little. Anyways, continue.
0: It's a good day to be indigenous.
1: It's a good day to be indigenous.
0: I got the button.
1: Do you have the button?
0: Yeah. The whole month. This is our month, dude.
1: I know.
0: Yeah. Like, how much Indigenous history have we done for this month? We complained about Wob. We complained about that other guy and that lady.
1: Yeah.
0: We complained about this. We complained about this. This is the show where we complain.
1: Well,
0: hopefully you listen because it's Indigenous People's Month.
1: Well, like they said on our social media from that girl, we do like to complain a lot, so...
0: Yeah. Oh, sheesh. So... it's a good day to be Indigenous. Smoke signals. Let's wrap. Mm-hmm. Oh my goodness, I'm not gonna make it through the segment here. And I had it in my head that this all started when like one of the chiefs back in the 40s actually like pinned up all these things that he wanted from the federal government, and that fell on June 21st. But then I have in an article that I found here that the National Indigenous Brotherhood the National Indian Brotherhood, I can just say they were the Indian Brotherhood,
1: they were
0: precursor to the Assembly of First Nations, went and there is a sort of link to that. But then in 1982 and around the time of the Constitution Express, they said no, this has got to be a day.
1: Yeah.
0: So and then I'm trying to remember, and this is another one. I was talking to my dear sweet pappy, and I was like, when was the first time you remember celebrating National Indigenous Peoples Day? When's the first time you remember celebrating this day?
1: That is a great question.
0: Right? If you have the text box and you wanna send us a thing, though I notice I don't actually have the texts loaded up here, so I'll get those loaded up, and if you want to send us a message. So yeah, I'm trying to remember.
1: I want to say about 14.
0: You were 14?
1: Yeah, I was about that.
0: Okay. Where?
1: Native Center.
0: Okay.
1: Yeah.
0: Oh, NRNC.
1: Yeah, we used to go to powwows all the time. And that was my first introduction to powwows. Was these local powwows that they were putting on. So anyway, I'm not saying 14 exactly, but it would have been anywhere from 14 to 16.
0: Yeah.
1: Years of age.
0: Okay.
1: We went to Hamilton a lot.
0: Yeah.
1: We go to Hamilton. They used to have a Gage Park powwow. They used to have a Bayfront Park powwow.
0: Hamilton's having their powwow this weekend.
1: Yeah. Where is it? Do you know where it is?
0: Isn't it in Gage Park?
1: Is it in Gage Park?
0: I think so, yeah.
1: We used to have one in Bayfront Park, and I was like 16. Funny story. I'm in 16. I'm in Hamilton. National Indigenous Peoples Day. First time dancing, do they not give me $100 at the age of 16? Do you know how much $100 was?
0: That's like unlimited money.
1: Yeah,
0: I know. Yeah, that's wow. That's
1: wild. I went to go watch, they did a Native movie special at Jackson Square. Went to spend half the money on that.
0: Okay. Oh, wow. Okay, so we're at Battlefield Park this year.
1: Okay.
0: So this poster that definitely was made by a person. I mean, technically a person made it.
1: Yeah, some thoughts and ideas.
0: So, yeah, actually, Soaring Spirit Festival in Palo, the 29th annual one at Battlefield Park, 77 King Street West in Stony Creek, Ontario. We're like on the Hamilton Secondary Channel now, so we can talk about like all the wonderful Hamilton things. Honestly, like I think that'd Hamilton. Be cool. Like, I want to get Lyndon George on stat. And he's busy because he's basically going around and shaming all the as he should shaming all the Palos, being like, "Where's your Two Spirit Dancer? Yeah. Like, where are you? Like, are you? Oh, okay, male and female. Oh, that's it. There's only two genders. Cool. Yeah. Welcome to 2000. So, welcome to 1990 Palos. Yeah. So, I don't remember my first Indigenous Peoples Day thing. My personal gathering and how it affected me. What I know is that my beloved cousin Eric Hill loves to come down to our area from Windsor. But in Windsor, I wish we were still on air there, because they would be getting ready for their interagency gathering on June 21st. And so they have like the Friendship Center, and they have K&M Urban Housing, and they have like the Southern Ontario Health Aboriginal Access Network, SOHAC. And they have all their agencies that normally are actually locked in a bitter fight with one another. Normally they are battling each other for money. No, I'm just kidding.
1: So that doesn't sound like, agency.
0: No, never. So they do take the day though, like regardless of what's happening in sort of community politics and everything, to like get along and to like give a big picnic to community members. And
1: that's amazing.
0: Ask everyone to come. So there's a lot of cool stuff. So that's my first memory of that is like Eric would always have to leave on Saturday. We'd be like, "Oh, where are you going?" He's like, "Oh, I gotta go serve the hot dogs for our day." our Indigenous Peoples Day.
1: How old were you?
0: I mean, the first one I actively the best one was that was in my probably honestly 20s or 30s. Like I feel like it's kind of a newer thing that we make a big deal out of Indigenous Peoples Day, and I think we're still kind of feeling our way through what it means. I think.
1: Yeah, there's no identity to it, is it? Because the
0: no. There's an identity to it. I think it's more that it's we're claiming it, and I think it's more creative. Like it's more like giving someone a blank sheet of paper and some artistic tools, and sometimes people are going to make beautiful art, and sometimes people are going to figure it out, but they're still making art in the process. But I wouldn't say there's no identity to it.
1: We have. Well, what does it stand like? If you ask, I boldly say, if you ask 100 people what National Indigenous Peoples Day means, 100 people will give you completely different answers. There's no, maybe not identity, but there's no uniformity. Not even saying that there has to be, but like.
0: We got about 2 minutes before the break. Let's do it. Each of us will do it then. To you. What does it mean to you?
1: Well, so I'm going to give an example before I get into what it means to me.
0: Okay,
1: like, half of the people, so if you're a powwow person, National Indigenous Peoples Day is National Gig Day.
0: Okay.
1: National Gig Day means this is the day that we get paid to be Indian. We get paid to be... Jokingly, I mean, we can laugh, but like at what point in time, thinking of like historically, when coming up in the early 2000s, when it wasn't cool to be Indigenous, prior to Idol No More, like this is the only visibility we had at this day.
0: Okay.
1: Transform it into now. Like, today's a day of pride, right? Is it a day of pride? Like, that's the thing. I don't even know what I'm doing.
0: I think that now that there is a national day for reconciliation, truth and reconciliation.
1: Yeah.
0: I think that it allows us now to take this day and to make it a more positive celebration and expression of who we are. I think that before the National Day of Truth and Reconciliation was established, an Orange Shirt Day, and that awareness was raised, I think we always had the difficult challenge of trying to sort
1: navigate
0: of say
1: the,
0: that unfortunately these stories are interconnected. Like the colonization and the terrible things that have happened to our people are also interconnected with our pride, our joy. I always feel like I have this bitter sweet sort of celebration of my language journey, because I'm driven to try and do everything I can to reclaim language, but I realize that's a direct product of the fact that I also am given that mission because of the deep pain and trauma that was placed in the middle of my family because of residential school and language being taken from us. So it's like those things are linked, and it's like so I'm not giving credit to you know, but so that's why I think if there's any kind of a, you know, lack of identity around Indigenous Peoples Day, I do think it is because like it also like I don't know, I saw one of the famous brands, I won't say which one, you can probably figure out which one, from Six Nations, and she was like, no, like, don't forget, folks, like when you're out there having your barbecues and you're gigging and you're getting paid $100 at the age of 16 to dance, don't forget that this is also a day of resistance, because everything we do is resistance.
1: Yeah. And so that's, I think it's funny how the origins of the day, like this was a day of action, this was a day of resistance.
0: Solidarity.
1: Has turned into, I mean, the amount of gig, not gigs, but the amount of educational performances that happen
0: Sean,
1: right now.
0: Sean needs a gig is what I'm hearing. Can someone please hire Sean? Does the grass dance outfit still fit?
1: No. If it does, oh, no, it does. Do you see the amount of weight I lost, Carl?
0: Okay. All right. Sean's looking for a gig. It's actually your takeaway from this. Discard everything else we've
1: said. No. But what I'm saying, though, is like the amount of educational performances we have. So is this day for us, or is this day for us to educate other people is my biggest question. Who are we putting these shows on for?
0: Fair. They're going. Like James Wilson right now is singing at Soaring Spirit Festival in Powell.
1: That's
0: where I go. I'm going to NRNC later today, yeah. but I would go to Hamilton.
1: NRNC didn't even advertise there as a
0: No, it's just Pulse. Strawberry Social.
1: It's like a fundraiser? I don't know what it was.
0: We'll be right back.
2: Taking a look at your weather forecast. Today, we'll see clear skies this afternoon with a high of 20. Increasing cloudiness this evening with a low of 11 overnight. Tomorrow morning will be cloudy, becoming a mix of sun and cloud in the afternoon and a high of 17. And some cloudy skies for Tuesday with a high of 19.
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0: Johnny.
1: Sagoli. Skanagoha.
2: I love saying that.
0: Carl Indishnikos.
2: Carl Indishnikos.
0: Mugwidodum.
2: Bear? Yeah, oh yeah, you're a knight of bear. You know how I think of your clan? Like, what, if I have to identify Carl's clan...
0: I'm so afraid of where this is
2: at. No, it's Oneida Bear. Yeah. I would just be like, Oneida Bear, like, as it's one clan. Oh. Oneida Bear. Yeah. What kind of bear? I don't know Oneida Bear.
0: Everybody, I hope, and I don't even know that this is true, but I hope, like, everybody knows who Wapkinu is.
2: Yes.
0: Everybody knows probably who Tanya Talaga is. If you're listening to this show, you probably know who Tanya Talaga is. Maybe Jesse Wente is a little bit of a deeper cut.
2: Yeah.
0: Like, hopefully Pam Palmiter.
2: Yeah.
0: Ellen Gabriel. Right? Is that...
2: They should know.
0: Is that... Like, people should know who Ellen Gabriel... People know who Ellen Gabriel is. Like I think that this is, like, Canadian history 101. Is, like, we messed up in Oka.
2: Yeah.
0: And not Canadians. Canadians actually were like, this is really bad, dudes.
2: Yeah.
0: Like, this is like, bad. Like,
2: Oka was like Canadians Vietnam, if that makes sense.
0: It was advertised for the first time. Realized, the revolution was televised.
2: Yes, exactly. Yes,
0: normally, the revolution will not be televised. I love that. Yeah. But do you have a... I have a Native American Indian.
2: A Native American Indian?
0: Okay. That I think people should be familiar with.
2: Tell me about this Native American Indian.
0: I imagine a pan flute playing in the background and an eagle screeching in the sky. And then in walks Randy Man.
2: Randy Man.
0: I feel like people should know who Randy Man is.
2: They should. If you're in Niagara.
0: Yeah, exactly. So there we go. There's my lesser known shout out. All right, what do you got?
2: Shout out to Randy.
0: Who are some like celebrity, like Logan Stotts level, like Snotty Nose Rez kids?
2: Adam Beach is one of my favorites. Like,
0: how did I forget about Adam Beach?
2: I grew up idolizing.
0: All I ever
2: Adam
0: do
2: Beach.
0: Is like a week of my life has never passed where I haven't quoted Smoke Signals at least once.
2: Exactly.
0: Like, honestly, ever since that movie came out.
2: Dr. Evan Adams,
0: right?
2: The guy who plays Thomas. Thank you. I almost forgot his name for a second. I almost said Victor.
0: Yeah. Hey Victor, what about your dad?
2: Shout out to Dr. Evan Adams.
0: Grand Slam special.
2: Frank Fencepost, like Smoke Signals, not Smoke Signals, Dance Me Outside, such good movies. Like, I can't. Okay. He played Tonto.
0: I don't know that everybody knows. Everybody should know Adam Beach. Adam Beach was in the Signal movie, the Signal Talkers, the
2: Code Talkers.
0: Code Talkers. I knew if I kept saying words, eventually the right name of the movie would come
2: Code
0: up.
2: Code Talkers with Nicolas Cage. Fantastic movie, by the way.
0: Nicolas Cage played Nicolas Cage. He also plays the exact same person in every single movie.
2: I love it. Nicolas Cage is like the American actor equivalent to Nickelback.
0: Except Nickelback is one style. You could just watch Nick Cage movies and you would cover like superhero genres. Yeah,
2: he's playing Spider Noir now.
0: Oh, is he playing exactly? he's got every, like, he's done absolutely everything and yet nothing. All in the same career.
2: I'm a Nicolas Cage fan.
0: Yeah.
2: Of course I am.
0: That's great. Okay, so those are some of the mainstream. Yeah. Like, are there other like who are the household name, like, First Nations peoples? Sean and Carl.
2: Obviously number one.
0: Obviously.
2: One and two. Or just one. No, collectively we're one.
0: Okay, all right. Yeah. Yes, we're tied.
2: Yeah.
0: We're tied for one.
2: Yeah.
0: We'll split.
2: So are we talking household names? So Adam Beach would be another one. Jennifer Podemsky.
0: Okay.
2: Shout out to Jennifer Podemsky. The Podemsky sisters. Like, people give credit. And this is probably a little misogyny.
0: You know more about them than me and our listeners. So tell our listeners about...
2: The Podemsky sisters themselves. So there was a movie called Dance Me Outside, which starred Adam Beach.
0: Yep.
2: Fantastic movie. The basis of the movie is a story of missing and murdered Indigenous women.
0: Yep.
2: All the sisters are in that movie, the Podemsky sisters. And they range from probably my age... So when I saw this, I was like 16, 17.
0: Yep.
2: All the way up to maybe 30 at the time.
0: Yep.
2: Since then, they were in the show Reservation Dogs.
0: Okay.
2: Like, they've been acting this long. This whole family of women have been acting this long. Like, shout out to the Podemsky sisters.
0: Acting, producing, lifting up people around them.
2: Specifically women, too. They've given a platform to women that have historically has never been seen.
0: Yeah.
2: Which is admirable, right? Like, it's easy for Adam, and no discredit to Adam Beach, but it's easy for Adam Beach, being a good-looking, perfectly styled hair every single time.
0: He looks so good.
2: He looks so... I just want to touch
0: dreamy.
2: His hair.
0: He's just yeah, so
2: silky,
0: dreamy.
2: Silky
0: yeah,
2: smooth.
0: I, yeah.
2: Yeah. But yeah, the Podemski sisters 100% should be them.
0: Okay, all right.
2: Political-wise, Elijah Harper's my guy.
0: Okay,
2: got,
0: all right.
2: I got to go with Elijah Harper. Like, he was my first... My first act of resistance, learning
0: basically stopped
2: yeah.
0: the Canadian Constitution from shifting to like whatever it is yeah. that Mulroney had in mind.
2: Yeah,
0: like whatever it is that yeah. they had in mind. It and it like it's too fast for constitutional change. I don't think that Canada like and I don't mean this in the like cancel Canada Day kind of yeah. rhetoric. I just mean like I don't know that Canada has still decided what kind of a country yeah. it wants to be.
2: Yeah,
0: it. I was in the States yesterday and visiting my dear sweet dad and shout out Pappy if you're listening. So, but like they have their July 4th coming up.
2: Yeah,
0: and Canadians don't want that. Like Canadians are waving a lot of flags and everyone's happy because of the World Cup and you yeah. know, Canadians are just like in a like a sort of back on a like it's you know, let's be proud of being Canadian again yeah. and I get all of that. But they don't want to go down the American rabbit hole where it's like this religious level of like red, white, and blue.
2: Blind level of nationalism.
0: Flag
2: and
0: tattooed on your chest. Like, kinda,
2: the,
0: yeah.
2: the only time I'm ever for pro patriotism or nationalism is at a sporting event.
0: Okay.
2: Like y'all see me and you'll kill me. You'll see me come World Junior time with my the Canada jersey, oh, and Canada hat, Canada scarf.
0: Well, yeah, or on Halloween.
2: Or on Halloween.
0: Or on Halloween. What are you dressed up as? Sean just shows up with a jersey that he's been wearing for the last 3 weeks, and he's like, I'm a Team Canada hockey player. No helmet, no stick. Just, I'm a hockey player. You know,
2: crazy fact, I have never owned a hockey stick.
0: Okay.
2: I don't think I have. Have you?
0: No.
2: Yeah.
0: No. But I barely owned a lacrosse stick.
2: Oh, so, fair enough.
0: Like, I'm not sporty Spice. Yeah. So, Jace differentiated this for us over okay. the Olympic time, and I thought he did our shout out to our wonderful producer here, Jace. I thought he did a wonderful job differentiating. Patriotism's fine.
2: Yeah.
0: Nah, nationalism is not. Nationalism
2: that's,
0: is weird.
2: That's a fair
0: yeah.
2: statement.
0: Yeah. Yes. So, and that, like I'm a very patriotic Haudenosaunee.
2: Yeah.
0: But when I get into nationalist, like, especially when it's like, whoa, the Haudenosaunee are the best. Yeah. Anishinaabe, blah, blah, blah. Like, yeah. Or you see it the other way around in our territory. It's a total, your people have taken over here a little bit, Sean. Like rein in your people's
2: just
0: nationalism.
2: To be clear.
0: Your people's nationalism. Patriotism is great. Like, I want to see the Seven Grandfather teachings. I want to see medicine yeah. wheels. I want to see language. I want to see all, like, I want to see big drums. I want to see all those yeah. things. But like not exclusively, like,
2: not like, at the expense not of my
0: like,
2: people.
0: Like this is the only kind of yeah. So
2: we'll revisit this topic in 10 years.
0: Yes, on another. Well, this one is not going away anytime soon. So okay, what about you've done sort of big household names? Any yeah. I did Randy Mann.
2: Randy Mann.
0: So
2: Phil Davis. Shout out to Phil Davis.
0: Yeah, I mean we could shout out like the people that are local. That are doing like the good local yeah. work. Yeah, for sure.
2: Yeah.
0: For sure. So, yeah, that's...
2: If you're, yeah, like we should do like a Niagara, like a local connection, a provincial connection.
0: Yeah, we can.
2: A national connection.
0: Yeah, so, but...
2: Tim
0: yeah.
2: Johnson? How do we not acknowledge Tim Johnson?
0: Oh, yeah. Yeah. There. I mean...
2: One of my favorite stories about Tim Johnson is you and I were presenting at a workshop.
0: Yep.
2: And I can't remember what workshop it is. And I was going off about the origins of the Haudenosaunee flag being that the origins were found in...
0: I know exactly what this is.
2: Yeah.
0: Saying. Yeah.
2: And then you, I think it was you. You're like, yeah, Tim's the guy who made it.
0: Yeah. Yeah.
2: Yeah. So like,
0: Tim's dad.
2: Was it Tim's dad? Yeah.
0: Tim's dad had a print shop
2: yeah.
0: in I believe Niagara Falls, New York, or in Buffalo.
2: Okay.
0: And so they went and they needed a flag for the Iroquois Nationals yeah. at the time, the Iroquois Nationals to go. They're like, well, if we're gonna be a national team, we need a national flag. And so they went and in his print shop to scale
2: yeah.
0: made the first ever. And Tim's very particular about that. Like if you just see flags
2: yeah.
0: like the generic Hiawatha belt that gets yeah. sold at aircrafts or whatever, he's like, that's not the authentic.
2: Yeah. And so he graciously gave me one of the authentic ones, so I gave it to my son while he was up at school for college, but
0: I got one and I gave it to the city of St. Catharines back in the Walter
2: Senzik okay.
0: days.
2: Did you?
0: Yeah. So yeah, back when I was like a representative of the Niagara Regional Native Center. Tim Johnson was just nominated for the Making a Difference Award through the St. Catharines Arts and Awards Committee.
2: Oh, wow.
0: Wonderful, fantastic people to do it.
2: Fantastic.
0: He was one of many. It's one of those things where like everybody who's nominated should have won,
2: yeah.
0: should have won the award. It's like, it's just too bad that not everybody can win. So
2: yeah,
0: yeah he was nominated. So yeah, there's Tim. If you're gonna say Tim, I'm going to say Jolene Rickard.
2: Yeah.
0: Other side of the river, I guess,
2: yeah.
0: but someone that should be acknowledged. If you have any you want us to shout out. We probably have to get into this RCMP thing.
2: Call for treason. Yeah.
0: They're But we can stay on this wavelength too. It's
2: yeah.
0: it's a good day to be Indigenous.
2: Good day to be Indigenous.
0: We'll be right back.

0: taking a look at your weather forecast. Today, we'll see clear skies this afternoon with a high of 20. Increasing cloudiness this evening with a low of 11 overnight. Tomorrow morning will be cloudy, becoming a mix of sun and cloud in the afternoon and a high of 17. And some cloudy skies for Tuesday with a high of 19.
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0: Shaw celebrating his Indian heritage by, sorry, we can say Indian. Many of our listeners say Indigenous heritage by watching TikToks about the Indian car song.
1: Yeah, it's a great song. Indian car.
0: How's it go?
1: I've been driving in my Indian car to the sound of a powwow. Please, Mr. Officer, let me explain.
0: That's pretty good.
1: That's good. I don't know.
0: That's pretty good.
1: I'm not this is why I'm not a lead singer at a powwow drum, is because I'm a good follower. I'm very good at mimicking voices. I don't have my own identity when it comes to singing yet. Okay. So you put me with any drum, I could probably sing with them. But okay. To lead, it's just, no, it's not my thing. Also, I forget the lyrics. The ADHD in my brain.
0: I know that, well, there aren't, like, a lot of them are vocables.
1: Yeah.
0: So.
1: Yeah, a lot, well, yeah. I'd probably have a better chance, because even word songs usually are vocable leads.
0: Miigwech, Mishomes, Manitomegwa, hey, hey, hey, ah. Hey, oh, hey, oh, hey, oh. Yeah, that's how that goes.
1: That boy. Yeah. I have no clue what you're saying.
0: Oh, really?
1: No, I'm joking. Like, I know what you're saying.
0: Miigwech Mishomes is thank you, grandfather, yeah. Right? Manitomegwa is the spirit of the bear, yeah. I think.
1: Manitou is a spirit, and then, yeah,
0: because it's the Manitou Mugwa singers.
1: Is that, like, what it is?
0: Yeah.
1: Okay.
0: Yeah, the Manitou Mugwa singers are the famous, like, Mississaugas of the Credit.
1: Oh, yeah.
0: Probably one of my favorite Mississaugas of the Credit things is, yeah, like, that group, that group of singers.
1: Jai King,
0: yeah.
1: Green?
0: Yeah.
1: Pat,
0: yeah.
1: Green?
0: She does amazing work. She graduated language school, yeah. Is, like, serving on her band council.
1: They opened up for FIFA?
0: Yeah. Yeah. Yeah, all the stuff, yeah.
1: The Dan Secord?
0: Shout out, Joe Martin was up there.
1: Yeah. I love Joe Martin.
0: Anthony Gladue,
1: yeah. There. He's, yeah, a heck of a singer.
0: He's amazing.
1: That boy's got a voice.
0: He's amazing. Yeah. That he went to Niagara Regional one time and sat in on drum night, and we were just chilling.
1: Yeah.
0: And he was like, oh, like, you guys aren't, like, practicing. And we're like, what do you mean? He's like, you gotta actually, like practice. Like,
1: yeah.
0: You don't just sit down in the drum and, like, bang out songs. Like you actually, if you want to sing, like, you have to train your voice, yeah, to go to that level. I'm like, that makes sense. Because, yeah, we only have you and I probably personally know. Well, you probably know a bunch.
1: Yeah.
0: I maybe personally know maybe three guys that can, like, really that high pitch.
1: Oh, yeah.
0: Like that, like when Harvey Drever sings,
1: yeah,
0: it's like the roof comes off the building. Like, mm-hmm. And it's like people are just lifted out of their chairs. Like,
1: yeah.
0: That man's voice is just like singing to creator, mm-hmm, like singing in the sky, like that high pitchy level. So, anyway, that's a lot of words for you're up. You're up. You're next.
1: I'm
0: up. You're next. You got to get to that. You got to get to that. You got to get to that,
1: yeah,
0: level.
1: Yeah,
0: to that level.
1: We need a good local drum group. We haven't had, like, a lot of our drum groups have been youth oriented, which they should be, because you want to carry on the next generation.
0: We're wasting our time on the youth again. It's like every time we make a youth group, they age out and we have to start over.
1: I know.
0: Again. Oh, youth work. It's the worst.
1: It is the worst.
0: You heard it here first on One Dish One Mic. No, I know that's not. I know that's not what you meant.
1: Yeah, yeah.
0: I know that's not what you meant.
1: But or they're like entry level drums, and like we don't have like an actual drum where we, like, I remember growing up being part of the youth group, we'd sing every Wednesday, Thursday, every Tuesday, Thursday, we'd come and we'd sing like you were just discussing.
0: Yes.
1: And now we don't have it. It's more of like a center run thing. It's more of like an organizational run thing as opposed to a community. That's the fundamental difference between me growing up now.
0: Start it, homie.
1: That's
0: always the thing, is like, I wish we had a water drum singing group, and I'm like, well, there's really nothing stopping me from, like, as the guy who drives around,
1: yeah, yeah,
0: with a water drum and rattles in his trunk, like, instead of wishing there was a, yeah, water drum group, I should just, like,
1: sing. Yeah, but it's not the same for powwows, though. We don't, like, I don't have a drum. You have to be given one.
0: Yeah.
1: There's ceremony and stuff like that I don't have. Yeah. I had a drum. I had a youth drum.
0: Okay. All right.
1: Yeah.
0: Like a million years ago, though.
1: Yeah, like when I was a youth. Then I aged out. Maybe this is why I'm bitter.
0: We got a couple of texts here. Deb from Windy Windsor said a whole bunch of stuff. She said, get a roof over your head, food on the grill, nice sunny day, surrounded by the people you love. This is our life. Then would question a right to complain. She said, a few giggles and tears here already. Thank you. Nyawa, honest shuck. And then... oh, yeah, and then some political stuff. If a non-Native person was buried in a dump, we would search. Didn't completely ring true. Huh? Okay, yeah. All right. Deb getting political first thing in the morning. CEO Mark from The Hague says, shout out to Mark from The Hague. Mark from The Hague. All right, we're going to get the shirts. We're going to get the shirts printed up in no time. President Russell said, I would love to know more about Randy Man. What do you say about the legend of Randy Man?
1: Nothing. That's why he's a legend.
0: The funniest texter.
1: He's the funniest, a great
0: he's
1: voice.
0: The funniest texter.
1: Always
0: loves
1: there.
0: Loves the dirty.
1: Always there.
0: Loves the dirty texts. Loves the, like, sort of
1: Like, I don't want to know what you and Randy Band are doing after a show.
0: It's like on air. Like, okay. Yeah, they have a little bit of an innuendo edge to them.
1: Yeah. Uh-huh. Randy Band's an old school guy.
0: Yeah.
1: From back in the day. He's one of those back in the day boys.
0: Just honestly, though, like not in any kind of a negative way. Like, yeah, around.
1: He's always there. And always.
0: Helping out. And
1: you don't realize he's there.
0: Big fan of the station.
1: It's like you look. It's like reviewing a photo album like 10 years later and Randy Mann's in every picture. Like, that's what it's like.
0: Yeah.
1: Yeah. Which is good. Those are like the unsung heroes of the world.
0: Yeah. I also feel like it's fair to bring him up because he texts.
1: Yeah.
0: So that's the rule. I would love to know more about Brandy Morin.
1: Brandy Morin.
0: Yeah.
1: I love Brandy Morin. Shout out to Brandy Morin. She's a Cree from Alberta.
0: Okay.
1: She has a Substack. Subscribe to her Substack because she's on the ground. She does a lot of solutions-based journalism. She's
0: right in
1: the thick of it with what's happening in Alberta right now with the separatists and the Chiefs. Treaty 6, 7, and 8's call for...
0: Let's grab that. Let me grab these texts and then we'll do that story right afterwards. Canada lies about what type of country it currently is. President Russell says, so it is pretty hard to direct where those institutions could go. President Russell says, Paddy Crock, author of Becoming Kin and Bad Indians Book Club. I haven't read Bad Indians Book Club yet. I read Becoming Kin and I really like it. Like it's something that we have this like long genre of start here books, but Becoming Kin is a good start here book. Paddy herself, I think, has reflected upon how it's this tough. We're in this tough. This isn't Paddy now. This is me paraphrasing. We're in this tough situation because like your teachings are supposed to be grounded in the fact that you're Curve Lake. Mm. You're Curve Lake, Anishinaabe, Mississaugi, and you're supposed to start there and then branch out in terms of what you learn. Same thing, like I'm Oneida Bear Clan, and one clan, as you mentioned earlier, inaccurately.
1: Oneida Bear,
0: one clan, as Sean mentioned. And so my teachings start there, and then I branch out from there. And so when you're talking about things on a national level and on a Turtle Island level, it's interesting because where do you sort of ground those teachings? If you're talking about things that affect Squamish people or you're talking about things that affect like Mi'kmaq, like where do you start that out? And so I always get criticized because, like, I love Haudenosaunee things. I'm very proud to be Haudenosaunee. Mm. I'm arguably a little nationalistic, but mostly just patriotic over in my Haudenosaunee sphere. And so it's not at the excluding other things. It's because I think that like, you just want to be grounded in where your teachings are coming from.
1: You should be able to say where they come from.
0: Paddy's great about that.
1: Yeah.
0: Like, Paddy, in addition to...
1: I didn't realize we were talking about Paddy.
0: Well, we really weren't. We weren't. We branched out. Yeah. So, but Becoming Kin is, I mean, that's where these, like, start here books, I think, get a little bit difficult. I like Chelsea Vowell's Indigenous Rights as a start here book. They had it in the mall, dude.
1: Did they?
0: Shout out to the Penn Center.
1: Really?
0: Yeah, the Penn Center had Phyllis Webstad's Orange Shirt Day, like, right by the service kiosk.
1: For the month.
0: Yeah. They have flags up.
1: Yeah.
0: Like, They have the Anishinaabe flag.
1: Brian Kahn.
0: The Haudenosaunee flag.
1: Niagara's favorite, maybe.
0: Is that who did that?
1: It was Brian Kahn and a couple of other people from Brock University.
0: Okay.
1: Part of the opening ceremonies for that. And they hung the flags.
0: I might have liked a little more like local context. Yeah. Not, you know, this isn't me just complaining that things aren't Haudenosaunee enough.
1: Where's the Senecas?
0: I think we're getting to the point where the narrative is this is traditional neutral territory. And then there was a strong Mississaugi and Onondaga Seneca presence here for a long period of time. And then after that, there was a lot of conglomeration of Anishinaabe and Haudenosaunee around the Treaty of Niagara time. But that's reflective of how transitory this territory has been, minus the neutrals that have been here for like a long, long time, like basically since First Nations people settled it.
1: Really? Is that how long they go?
0: Chinundun people were pretty much here. Well, I love Davy's story, Dave LeBay's story about how the Innu people followed the ice shield as it moved north. Like his people moved up with that, with the ice shield, which also basically rebukes Bering Strait through oral history, like through the oral history of our people, which we've always understood to be true. We came from the south.
1: Yeah.
0: Like we came from probably the central part of Turtle Island, and then our various nations branched out. Or your people came from the east and had like their seven fires, and one of them is Niagara, I believe.
1: Yeah. We follow the fish. We follow the salmon.
0: Which is cool. That's a really cool... Yeah. So, but again, it sort of rebukes these like anthropological, archaeological sort of... trades. So okay, all right, we've been teasing we'll have to do it on the other side of the pause, but there treason's afoot.
1: Do we hang people still? Is that a thing?
0: Like, I feel like...
1: Like, our people have been hung.
0: We never caught up for Louis Riel getting hung.
1: Palmaker was
0: I'm not just... I don't want to accidentally utter a death threat on air.
1: No,
0: next thing you know, the RCMP is coming for us.
1: I'm just saying, what is a Canadian's punishment for a Canadian crime such as treason. If they hang people, that's not my fault.
0: Yeah.
1: I'm just saying, if you're guilty, fit the crime.
0: There's been a call for treason this past week. We'll unpack that in a couple seconds. Text us, though. 905-688-2582.

0: Taking a look at your weather forecast. Today, we'll see clear skies this afternoon with a high of 20. Increasing cloudiness this evening with a low of 11 overnight. Tomorrow morning will be cloudy, becoming a mix of sun and cloud in the afternoon and a high of 17. And some cloudy skies for Tuesday with a high of 19.
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0: Louis Riel. The charismatic leader. I'm literally reading this up, Google. He was charismatic.
1: He was charismatic.
0: He
1: was a politician.
0: Did you listen to Archie Mann? Like, are you listening to The Hatchet?
1: I haven't. It's been a while. It's been a while.
0: It's so good. Yeah. It's so good.
1: I listen to angry music while I run, so.
0: I used to listen to you when you were on Thunder Bay. When I was first training myself to run, I would listen to Sean Van
1: Ness
0: in Thunder Bay. Yeah.
1: Oh, nice.
0: Sean in the morning. So, because I do a lot of morning runs.
1: Superior morning.
0: And you were on for like, you would go on at 3 a.m. and be on until noon.
1: Yeah.
0: They really got their money's worth out of me because CBC's.
1: I'm so exhausted.
0: CBC's weird like that. So, you have these shows that are forever.
1: Yeah.
0: But that's why you had 77 producers.
1: Yeah.
0: So you could just make all these.
1: That's true. We were nationally syndicated too, so we had Chase producers that did all the work.
0: They'd
1: hand me a script right before.
0: Be like, can I say something not on this? And they'd be like, no, you
1: can. We will actually kill you for treason.
0: Yes, exactly. We'll hang you for high treason if you go off script. Louis Riel was super, super charismatic.
1: Yes.
0: He would basically be like, I'm out of the game, bro. I'm going to get out clean. And people would talk him into coming back. Mm-hmm. Like, no, like, we need you.
1: Yeah.
0: We need you. He ran for the House of Commons and got elected twice as a write-in nominee as a parliamentarian, mm-hmm. in spite of the fact that he was like up for treason charges. Like, that's how beloved he was in Manitoba. Rightfully so. So the man was a rebel. We all like a good rebel.
1: We do.
0: That's why we think like Joe Rogan's a rebel or Donald Trump's a rebel or Elon's a rebel. Like, oh, a trillionaire. Look at him, a trailblazer. You just took mommy and daddy's money.
1: Yeah, exactly.
0: More money, like every rich person ever.
1: You're from South Africa. You benefited from apartheid.
0: Exactly. Louis Riel, in my own words here, I wrote this. I definitely am not reading what Google said. The charismatic leader of the Métis people and founder of Manitoba was executed by hanging. They hanged him. They hung him. They hung it. How do you say
1: they hang, the
0: hang
1: hung?
0: In the past
1: the hung?
0: Tense?
1: They hanged. He
0: was hanged. They hanged it him on November 16th, 1885. He was convicted for being a land defender and for resisting colonization.
1: Basically.
0: Like, he did nothing wrong.
1: Yeah.
0: No, he did nothing. He did nothing wrong.
1: There was a fun fact. If you go into Thunder Bay, there's a whole portion of Thunder Bay that is dedicated or immemorial to kind of Louis Riel. And that Louis Riel was at the point of

0: I post notes. People that are like, hey, can you guys lead things? They're like, didn't you? Like, no. Like, don't you understand? No. Like, we don't want to. And they're like, yeah, but really, this time it'll be different.
1: Yeah.
0: This time
1: it'll be
0: don't
1: yeah.
0: worry. It'll be completely. We got your back. We got your back. And then you look around and it's like the Anishinaabe and the, yeah. Red, and the Red River Resistance. Like, where are they? They said they're going to be here. What's that? You guys said. Yeah. You guys said.
1: You said you have my back. Yeah?
0: You said you have my back. And now what's going on? Okay, the Assembly of Treaty Chiefs representing Treaties 6, 7, and 8 in Alberta unanimously passed a resolution requesting that the RCMP and the Auditor General investigate Premier Daniel Smith for treason.
1: Yeah.
0: Treason.
1: I like it.
0: She's treasonous, they said.
1: Did you see her response?
0: Yeah.
1: The Chiefs need to check themselves.
0: They're disgraceful.
1: Before you wreck yourself.
0: They're disgraceful. Like, and this is like, I don't know. We're back up to...
1: It's going to be... Like, I'm very interested in what's going to happen. And the political games of treason and all these type of things, a lot of it's for theatrics, and I get that. Could she be convicted of
0: politics
1: treason?
0: It's just for theatrics, Sean? Say it ain't so.
1: But what this is going to do is this is going to serve as a test case for Indigenous sovereignty. 100%.
0: I don't think it's a test case. I don't like this. This is a flagrant. Like this. This is Danielle Smith not caring about the rules.
1: Yeah. No. But this
0: and
1: is
0: thinking
1: going...
0: like thinking she's Donald Trump. Like the difference between Donald Trump is like Donald Trump has the House and the Senate,
1: yeah.
0: and he's the president.
1: Yeah.
0: So he's getting away with all this stuff because he hacked the system. You may not like him.
1: Yeah.
0: And I don't like. Well, actually, a lot of people really do love Donald
1: yeah,
0: Trump.
1: That's true.
0: And are afraid to say it out loud. So, but for most people, definitely anybody in my circle, you may not like the guy. But he hacked the system.
1: Yeah.
0: Danielle Smith can't just do that. Like, yeah. she is but a premier.
1: Right. But what I say in test case, what I meant to say is this is going to serve as precedence for this. Like, there's going to be law. There's going to be law now that is going to be enacted. The judges, the Supreme Court are going to be obligated to make a decision on what this means.
0: They did, though. They said she messed up. Like, she totally just skipped process. All she had to do was go through, and it's paltry, and the standard is so low.
1: Yeah,
0: but she had to go through the cursory consultation process.
1: But the issue with how our Canadian system is set up right now is that it does not define. And, like, one thing I appreciate about Danielle Smith's comments are that, what does this mean? She is asking for an A, B, C, D, E, F, G explanation of why she was wrong.
0: Yeah.
1: I'm looking forward to the government, the Supreme Court of Canada, say, giving them an A, B, C, D, E, F, G as to what's wrong. Because the Canadian government has historically leveraged the ambiguity and the grayness of what Indigenous rights are. And I'm hoping that this finally spells everything out. That, what is duty to consult?
0: So
1: define it.
0: The Wolastoqué, Mi'kmaq people did not win their appeal to have their court case taken to the Supreme Court.
1: Yeah.
0: Meanwhile, you have the Coquitlam people in Richmond, BC area that did win their court case that declared that I'm going somewhere with this.
1: Yeah.
0: They're two different First Nations, literally on two separate coasts, fighting about whether private land can be held.
1: Mm.
0: And so this is a good example of sort of what you're talking about. It lives in this area of ambiguity. What the Wolastoqué decision said is that the Crown is responsible for the private corporations. Mm. So you have these private corporations that were given land, usually unjustly, unceded territory, and then built like a paper mill. And so the court's saying, does the paper mill pay for it or does the government pay for it? So the court said the government pays for it. The Wolastoqué are unhappy because they're like, yeah, but that's not going to happen in any sort of an imminent timeline, and something should be set in place to stop this from happening in the future. And then lastly, the people that are currently occupying our land, again, unless the government is gonna you know, land back that on behalf of the private sector, it doesn't work. Then you have Coquitlam, Richmond, BC, where again, you have the courts that have said, no, you have to. Like, this private land can also be both private land and native land. And so you have this area of ambiguity. For Danielle Smith, though, like, I don't, like, you're right about, she's smart.
1: Yeah.
0: Cut her chops and talk radio.
1: Yeah.
0: That's where she learned how to be such a good debater and advancing these I think she knows what she's doing.
1: Yeah.
0: Like, I think she knows that she's sort of playing in the seams of ambiguity.
1: Yeah.
0: I think our rights are always going to be ambiguous because Anishinaabe rights and Haudenosaunee rights are both Indigenous rights, but are both very distinctive.
1: Yeah.
0: Mi'kmaq rights, Innu rights, Inuit rights, Métis rights. I think it should be. I think it should be that way. Also, though, because, like, I don't, like, my big thing, and I'm just borrowing this from Paul Williams, is I'm not a letter of the laws guy. I like the principles. I like to agree on the principles before the details. And on principle, Danielle Smith doesn't care.
1: Yeah.
0: She doesn't care what the Treaty Chiefs have to say. She doesn't. She's not even.

0: pretending to try to care.
1: I think the courts have used that, though, that difference against us has time and time again, right? Like, when we look at the Pauly decision and what it means for Métis people, when we look at the government now saying that Métis and non-status holders have have constitutionally protected rights. Do you know what I mean?
0: Like, the courts have always sided with our people consistently, time and time again.
1: Yeah, but
0: the problem is they're declarative. So they declare that we have rights,
1: yeah,
0: and then they have no teeth.
1: Yeah.
0: Then politicians have a responsibility to do it. And if you're like the BCNDP, where you put the DRIPA Act in, yeah, when it becomes deeply unpopular, you go, I don't know what to do. No. And then you have David Eby like walking in circles going, I don't know what to do. he can't go to the right,
1: yeah,
0: because the right in BC are a bunch of residential school denialist crazy people that get kicked off of UBC.
1: Very, very
0: not
1: good
0: to name anybody specifically, but they're wildly, yeah, right wing out there.
1: Yeah.
0: And then you got the left that is just sort of disorganized, right, and has no real plan.
1: There's no old liberal
0: stock
1: party in Alberta.
0: Well, that's a whole, I mean, BC politics is a whole thing, but I just don't think, I think Danielle Smith knows the rule.
1: Yeah.
0: It doesn't care. So I think your point about, like, if we should delineate those rules more clearly, it makes sense, except that it still wouldn't make her care. Like, she's still going to hack the system,
1: yeah,
0: and find a way to, she doesn't want to separate either.
1: She
0: wants to satisfy the separatists in her party for political reasons.
1: Do you think she wants to separate?
0: No.
1: You don't think she wants to separate?
0: No, no, no. It's wildly expensive. She wants all the money to go to all the people who get the money. I mean, that's basically what most of the politicians are doing anyways in today's day and age, is they're just protecting a certain kind of financial status quo so that Elon can, you know, be a trillionaire.
1: Yeah.
0: Basically.
1: I think she wants to separate.
0: Democrats, Republicans, all the Canadian parties, they all just want to make sure the status quo stays the same. She might.
1: The amount of money Alberta, transfer payments, I don't know.
0: We have to transfer our show to some other show.
1: The next show.
0: It's good,
1: next day
0: show.
1: Good day to be Indigenous.
0: Today's a good day to be Indigenous.
1: Tomorrow's a better day to be Indigenous.
0: Every day's a good day to be Indigenous.
1: Yes.
0: Thank you, Jace, for producing our show. Thanks to 610 CKTV Studios for hosting this program.
1: This program.
0: This program.
1: Specifically. Because it's Indigenous People's Program.
0: Indigenous People's Day.
1: For Indigenous People's Day.
0: Nigit Miswagwek.
1: Love you guys.

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4: From the National Newsroom of the Canadian Press, I'm Lisa Laporte. Police in Belleville, Ontario are staying tight-lipped about a shooting that appears to have happened near a synagogue. A police statement says an officer encountered an individual in a mostly residential area earlier this evening. Both were taken to hospital after that interaction. It happened as people gathered at the Sons of Jacob Synagogue to mark Yom Kippur. Ontario Premier Doug Ford posted about the incident on X, saying he was disgusted by the shooting and stands with the Jewish community. Prime Minister Mark Carney met with Norwegian Prime Minister Jonas Gahr Støre in Ottawa today. The two leaders were asked about warnings from Poland's Prime Minister that Russia may be planning more drone attacks on other NATO countries. Støre says those warnings should be taken seriously.
5: We have in our open assessments of intelligence threats against Norway that there are real threats coming from hybrid activity, ranging all the way to potential sabotage.
4: Canada and Norway have both put support for Ukraine at the forefront of foreign policy amid Russia's 2014 and 2022 full-scale invasions. Global tensions will likely be front and center this week when world leaders gather for the United Nations General Assembly in New York. Here's ABC's Sonia Recon on security preparations.
6: Very tight security and a lot of NYPD presence. President Trump will be here at the UN on Tuesday, but tomorrow he is expected to meet with Mayor Zoran Mamdani. The two have met before at the White House. Tomorrow will be Trump's first visit as president to Gracie Mansion. He hasn't been there in years.
4: Prime Minister Mark Carney is set to attend as Parliament resumes session tomorrow following a three-month break. Carrie Lynn Findlay says she won't let an internal battle over her leadership of the BC Conservatives distract from the work people need from a strong opposition. She resigned as leader of the party today following weeks of upheaval in the official provincial opposition caucus. Her four-month tenure as Conservative leader was marked by infighting, firings, and defections by sitting legislators. And a video game-inspired movie blew all the others away at theaters this weekend.
7: Anybody order a kidney or liver, whatever this is, anybody.
8: Resident Evil from Sony Pictures earned $60 million in ticket sales in the U.S. and Canada to top all other films, according to studio estimates Sunday. That's the best for the video game-inspired franchise, of which there have been seven prior movies since 2002.
9: You're the Owen sisters.
10: Yeah, everyone we love dies.
8: Second was Practical Magic 2 with $12.2 million. Spider-Man Brand New Day was third, and The Odyssey fourth.
4: That was ABC's Chuck Sievertson. This is the Canadian Press. In sports, in Major League Baseball action, the Chicago White Sox kept pace in the American League Central, eliminating the Detroit Tigers from playoff contention with an 8-1 win. The White Sox remained a game behind Cleveland in the division. They hold a three-game lead over Houston and Toronto for the third wildcard spot. Earlier today, the Jays beat the American League West-leading Texas Rangers 7-2 to avoid a series sweep. The New York Liberty beat the Toronto Tempo 106-69 in Toronto's final home game of the WNBA season. In NFL action, the Seattle Seahawks beat the Arizona Cardinals 31-7. The defending Super Bowl champs have won 10 straight over their NFC West rivals since 2022 and closed this one scoring the final 24 points. And the Dallas Cowboys beat the Washington Commanders 37-20. From the Canadian Press, I'm Lisa Laporte.
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11: Taking a look at your weather forecast. Today, we'll see clear skies this afternoon with a high of 20. Increasing cloudiness this evening with a low of 11 overnight. Tomorrow morning will be cloudy, becoming a mix of sun and cloud in the afternoon and a high of 17. And some cloudy skies for Tuesday with a high of 19.
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12: Hey, travel buddies. Welcome to this week's edition of Liz Fleming Travels. You know, the other day I was talking with some frequent travelers, and everybody had their pet peeve. One person was ticked about, you know, what seemed like the shrinking size of luggage allowed on planes. And another person was talking about how there's just not enough space anymore in the seats. And another person was talking about how much they really don't like having to sit and spend time in the airport departure lounge and how they need to get a different credit card that will allow them to get into the airline lounges. And as we were talking, and I'm as guilty as anyone else of complaining about some of the drawbacks to travel, I started to think how lucky we are really to be able to travel the way that we do today, because it has not always been this way. So, you know how I like to do a little research for you? I decided to have a look at what travel would have been like at the turn of the last century. So I looked at train travel, ship travel, and later automobile travel during the last century. And boy, we have nothing to complain about. First of all, during the 1900s, you would have had to have been quite a wealthy person to have been contemplating traveling at all, because no one had cars. They came slightly later and they were very expensive and only a very few people had them. So if you were going to travel, you were probably going to travel by horse and buggy, and that, you know, you can only go so far with a horse, so maybe you could go and visit your cousin who lived down the lane, but you wouldn't go much further than that unless you lived close to a train station. And then you might be able to travel from one city to another. But that was supposing that you had the money to do that, because for most people, the price of a railway ticket was just completely out of reach. And so travel then was something that was really restricted to just the upper classes, those with money. And that's why when we think about famous shipping stories like, sadly, the Titanic, there were people aboard that ship who didn't have money. But they weren't leisure travelers. They were leaving England to come to the new world to find a better life. And guess what? They weren't upstairs in the lovely staterooms. They were down below in steerage, and they were packed in like sardines. And it was really not a pleasant experience. It was simply a means of getting from England to the new world. Now, those who had money at the turn of the last century could travel, but it wasn't easy, and it wasn't, frankly, always that comfortable. Trains were quite dirty, and I had an opportunity to experience what it would have been like recently when I was in Wales. They have an old train that used to be used actually as transportation from one town to another, and it's a coal-burning train. So you don't think about this, but coal is not a clean source of energy. As it burns, little bits fly up into the air in the form of smoke and soot. That smoke and soot is blown back by the wind as the train goes forward. And I was wearing a white shirt, which was not white when I got off that train. So it was a dirty business. Now, obviously, the windows were open. It was a sunny, warm day. But it was just dirty getting on and off trains. There were always cinders on the ground, and you could easily have a little hole burned in your clothing if one landed on you. So it was not always comfortable, even if you were wealthy. Now, if you were wealthy, you would have a carriage on the train, and there would be food served, and you would perhaps have a bed if you were traveling overnight. But if you were just someone who was of the middle classes, no, you would sit up all night in your seat, and there you would have brought food with you in a little picnic basket, and it would be a very different experience. And if you were of the lower classes, honey, you just weren't going on a train at all. Now, things changed significantly during the course of that century, and two of the things that really affected travel were the two world wars. Now, obviously, you're not going to travel to Europe when Europe is in the midst of battles, so that had a definite effect on where people went and how long they went. So most of the travel for North Americans was within North America. There was also fuel shortage, because what fuel we had was needed for the war effort. So people weren't traveling nearly the way that we do today. But other things happened during the last century that had a very positive effect on travel. And one of those things, and this isn't something you might have even thought about, depending on how old you are, the paid holiday. It's true. There was a time when you were not given a paid holiday as part of your contract with the company that you worked for. You had, if you took time off at all, you had to negotiate it with your boss, and that time was not paid for. So very few people could afford, especially people who had families and were of the middle or lower classes, very few people could afford to take time off until the governments around the world began to legislate paid holiday time for all workers. That had a huge impact on the development of leisure travel. So the other thing that had a huge impact on the development of leisure travel was the invention of and the development of the car. So Henry Ford had a lot to do with getting people traveling. His car was the first that was within the price range of, I wouldn't say the majority of people, but some people. And then as they made more and more of those cars, they became less and less expensive, and greater numbers of people could own them. And that's when automobile travel became very popular. It freed people from the restrictions of train schedules, which they had been tied to before, and also the cost. You can imagine if you had a family, and families were larger then, you can imagine if you had a family of 6, 7 children. I come from a family of 7 children. Imagine how expensive it would have been to buy train tickets for 2 parents and 7 children. Putting those same children into an automobile, though I'm guessing it would have been very tight squeeze, that made it become more affordable. And the numbers of people traveling by car had another huge effect on the development of the leisure business, if you will, particularly in North America, and that was they had to provide places for people to stay. So during the heyday of rail travel in Canada, we've talked about this on the show before, the CPR was built across the country, and they needed places for people to stay. So the Grand Railway hotels were built. And you may have stayed in them yourself. There, many of them are still around. Hotel in Banff, for example, is one of those hotels. The Banff Springs, the Chateau Lake Louise is another. And there were many of these grand hotels. Again, they were certainly more affordable if you were wealthy, and less so if you weren't. But the rise of automobile travel meant that people were looking for places to stay along the newly developing and greatly improving road systems. And that meant that people were looking for places that were not grand hotels, just accommodation that was clean and safe and comfortable for a family. Along came the motel. Now, I don't know if you stayed in many motels with your parents when you were a kid, but I certainly did. And I look back on those with great fondness. I remember one of the things that I always hoped for was that there would be one of those jiggle beds, you know? You put a quarter in and the bed shook for, I don't know, 5 minutes, 10 minutes. I'm not quite sure what the point was. I think it was meant to be sort of a massage. I thought it was hilarious. And my mother always seemed to have a quarter in her purse that she would let me have. My parents liked the convenience of motels because you could park your car right in front of your motel room door. And then you could take your bags out and quickly wheel them into your room. And it was very convenient. And when it was time to leave in the morning, it was an easy pack up and go. Many of those motels had small restaurants where you could have a light breakfast or maybe a dinner at the end of your day of driving. And they were very popular. They're still around. You've probably driven by little holiday villages, little holiday encampments that you look at and you think, now why would anyone have built that place there? Well, it was to lure in the driving public. People who had decided to do a driving trip. And in those days, of course, there was no online booking. You just drove until you were tired, and then you tried to find a place. So the place that you would choose would be likely to be the one that was closest to the road. So if you've ever wondered why those places are built so close to the road, that's why. Now, the other thing that changed during the last century was the availability of air travel. Again, once upon a time, it was so expensive that only the very wealthy could travel that way. But now, many people are able to fly, And because they are able to fly, it changes where they can go for their holidays. So it's not as unusual today for someone to say, oh, I'm flying over to Greece, and then I'm going to get on a cruise ship, and I'm going to cruise the Greek islands. That would have been unthinkable at the turn of the last century, because no one could do that. Today, many people find that that is within their grasp. Yes, it's still expensive, but it is possible. Now, I think it's always going to be the case that the type of leisure travel that we engage in is determined by wealth and by social class. But I think the distinctions are blurring a little bit. There are, for example, we always say this in the cruise business, there's a cruise for everybody. There's a cruise for every budget. And if you can't afford to fly to get to your cruise ship, you can drive. It is entirely possible to drive from Niagara down to Miami, which is a very popular cruise port. And lots of people do it. And you just park your car there and hop on the ship. And there are lots of cruise deals. Another thing that developed during the course of the last century that has made leisure travel very attractive and easy for even those who don't have a lot of experience in travel planning, is the packaged holiday. It used to be that if you were going somewhere, you had to do a lot of planning on your own. You had to look up train schedules. I mean, even when airlines became more prolific and flights became more available, you still had to be the one who looked up the flight schedules and times and made sure that when you landed you could arrange for a car and that you had found a hotel. And that was hard before online bookings. It was very hard to know what you were looking for and where you would find it. That's when travel agencies and travel agents became an indispensable part of the planning process, and package deals were put together that covered everything. Today you can get a package deal that takes you from your home to the airport, gets you on the plane, flies you to your destination, and there will be a car waiting for you to take you to your hotel, and all of your tours and meals and everything else is completely taken care of until it's time to get on the plane to come back home. That didn't used to exist, but it is something that developed over the course of the last century that has made travel so much simpler and so much more attractive for so many people. Ships. I want to talk a little bit about ships. In the beginning, as I was saying, talking about the Titanic, many of the guests, passengers, I guess is more accurate, aboard the Titanic were not traveling for fun. They were using the ship as a means of getting from A to B. That has changed significantly over the course of the last 100 years plus. And we now see people who get on a ship, and really many of them don't care where that ship is sailing because the ship itself is the holiday experience. This is particularly true of the extra large ships, such as Norwegian's ships and Royal Caribbean and even Disney, MSC, I guess. Yeah. So some of the largest of ships, you'll meet people who never get off. They don't particularly care to see any of the ports that they're in. They want to experience all the amenities of the ship. Now, those amenities wouldn't have existed at the turn of the last century. There would have been nice staterooms for the wealthy guests, and there would have been nice dining rooms, but there would have been nothing like the entertainment that we see on the large ships today. And that kind of entertainment is just increasing with time. We have now on ships, you'll see everything from roller skating rinks to actual ice skating rinks, bumper cars, water parks, you name it, you'll find it. And dozens of restaurants on one ship, Broadway style entertainment, comedians, magicians, you can take classes. There are endless, how could I forget? Spas. You can do spa treatments all day long if you'd like, all on board your ship. So for many people, the ship is the destination, and they don't care to get off at the ports. This would be a huge change from the beginnings of cruising, when the entertainment on board was relatively limited. I am, as you know, a big fan of cruising, and I think that it's something that everybody should try at some point. But if it's not for you, there are still many train trips that you can do. I've talked to people many times about the Rocky Mountaineer, which is a fabulous sightseeing trip that takes you through the Rocky Mountains. It's a multi-day, and you're on a beautiful train. They also have another route that takes you further south through Utah and Colorado, and it's also spectacular. But you can also do train travel as leisure escape, I guess. It is possible to take a via rail train from the West Coast, so you start in Vancouver and you end up in Halifax. And I've always wanted to do that. I've done some portions of it, and I think it would be wonderful. They still have sleeper cars where you can rent your own, basically, traveling bed. And there are dining cars, and it would be a long trip, but I think it would be a fascinating way to see the country. I am also a big fan of automobile trips. I do love a good car trip. If you listen to the show, and I hope you do, you'll know that recently my husband and I drove from Calgary to Toronto with our adult son and his very large dog, because he needed to reposition his car and the very large dog. And we didn't want him driving all that way by himself. It's a very long drive. But instead, we did 5 8-hour days of driving with him, and we loved it. It was fun. It was great to have that time together. And it was also a very good way to see the countryside. That is one of the great advantages of car tripping. That is that if you see something interesting that you would like to pull over and take a second look at, you can. You are quite literally driving the bus, or the car, as it may be. On a train, you don't have that flexibility, and you certainly don't have that flexibility on a ship. Certainly not on an airplane, because you're too high to see anything below you anyway. But in a car, you have the flexibility to stop when you like and to take as much time as you need to enjoy the trip. So I think you'll agree with me that a lot of things have changed in the world of travel and tourism over the course of the last century. And you know, it's been very good for our economy. If you live in Niagara, you'll know how important tourism is to us. And it has developed significantly over the course of the last, more than 100 years. People come from all over the world to see Niagara Falls, and this brings people to sit in our restaurants and dine, people to stay in our hotels, people to shop in our shops. And this is a very good thing for our economy and for all of our neighbors. So I think that the importance of tourism, both as an economic driver, as a developer of communities, but as an important part of life for all of us. I don't think that can be overstated. I think ever since governments recognized the importance of regular holidays and then made them paid holidays, I think that that has become a significant part of life for all of us. Even if your only getaway is an afternoon at a park, that's still a little holiday. And if you do have the means to travel a little bit, again, even if it's just down the road, maybe it's a day in Toronto and then you come home, I think travel broadens our horizons and it expands our understanding of the world, and we all need it. And we all need to talk about it. That's why I am so glad that you join me every week, and I appreciate it. Now, we're going to take a short break, but don't go away. We will be right back with more Liz Fleming Travels.
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11: Taking a look at your weather forecast. Today, we'll see clear skies this afternoon with a high of 20. Increasing cloudiness this evening with a low of 11 overnight. Tomorrow morning will be cloudy, becoming a mix of sun and cloud in the afternoon and a high of 17. And some cloudy skies for Tuesday with a high of 19.
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12: So, travel buddies, I am packing and prepping for a five-day trip. I'm going to Newfoundland, and I'm going to be in a fairly rural area. And so I'm just thinking about some of the preparations that I make when I know I'm going to be gone for 5 days. And I hope some of these may make your travel more comfortable for you. So, number one, I can't be sure that the hotel that I'm going to stay at will have slippers and a robe for me. It's, as I say, in a rural area, and it's a small family-run hotel, and so I can't count on there being a robe and slippers. Guess what? I really like a robe and slippers, so I bring my own. I have a very lightweight robe that takes up no space in my bag. It was a gift from my daughter-in-law, and I love to bring that with me because at the end of the day, when I put on my robe and slippers, I feel like it's wind down time. The slippers I bring, I confess, I've taken from other hotels. They're very lightweight, and I don't feel badly about taking them because I know they won't be used if I leave them behind after I've worn them. So I always have a pair of those in my bag, and that helps with my wind down coziness at the end of the day. The other thing that I like to have with me is something that was a gift from my husband a couple of years ago, and it's genius. It is a collapsible kettle. Now, for those of you who like tea, as I do, as opposed to coffee, and have tried to use a coffee maker to boil water for tea, you'll know that it's never very successful. You can maybe sometimes get the water to boil, but it always tastes funny. And if you're using a Keurig, you have to poke the insides out of a Keurig cup and dump the coffee and then rinse it out and rinse it out and rinse it out and try to use that to boil your water. It's just never going to taste right. So this collapsible kettle, which weighs next to nothing, is genius. It has a heating coil at the base, and the body of it is a silicone that folds down. So you've seen those foldable bowls for camping. It's like that. You pull it up. There's a little lid that fits on the top of it. You fill it with water, plug it in, and presto, you have water for tea. That also makes me feel homey at the end of a day. And I bring my own tea bags because I probably won't like the ones that I find in the hotel room. Now, this makes me sound like I'm really fussy. I'm not that fussy. It's simply that I can't have caffeine. And so if I bring my own, then I know that I don't have to worry about what I'm going to find. So whenever possible, the first thing I do on the first arrival is I try to scope out whether or not there's a convenience store nearby. Sometimes I'm lucky and there's one right in the lobby. And I try to buy a little container of milk. Sometimes there's a coffee station in the lobby, and I'm not shy about stealing a few of the little milk containers to take up to my room. Just being able to make myself a cup of tea wearing my own robe and slippers, that just makes me feel comfy. Now, we have talked before about the importance of sleep anytime, but sleep when you travel particularly. And so the very first thing that I do when I get into a hotel room is I walk over to the bed and I touch all the pillows. What I'm looking for is a pillow that is not too big, not too hard, something that is not going to give me neck strain. And if I don't find that pillow, I will quickly call down to the desk after checking the cupboard, because sometimes there's an extra pillow in there, I will call down to the desk and see if they have other pillows that I could substitute. To me, having a good pillow is the key to having a good sleep. The next thing that is key to having a good sleep is not going to bed cold. I know that sounds crazy, but I have done some research on this, and apparently if you are cold when you go to bed, your brain refuses to relax and let you go to sleep. So I will often take a bath, would be my preference. I love to have a bath at night before I go to bed, but if there is no bath, then I will take a quick shower just to warm my body up so that I feel like I'm ready to go to sleep. And in order for me to go to sleep, I need to make sure that there are no lights that are going to bother me. Now, again, you may be saying, wow, she is so fussy. Not really. Sleep studies show that intrusive light can make it really difficult for you to go to sleep. So how can you prevent this intrusive light from keeping you from nodding off? Well, you have to hide it. So one of my tricks is, if there is any kind of bedside clock, I turn it on its face so I can't see the lighted face. If there are lights that, you know, for example, sometimes there's a light on the TV showing that the screen is on, I will cover it. I have Band-Aids in my bag. I can use those. I also have some small pieces of, they're like sticky paper, that you would put in your notes if you were trying to highlight something. You can put a sticky tab over the light on the TV. And here's a genius one that I learned from someone else, and that is, one of the greatest sources of intrusive light in your hotel room is from the door to your room. So if there is light shining under the door of your room, roll up a towel and put it along the base of the door to block out that light. It will make your room so much darker and so much better. And here's another great tip that I learned from someone else. I shamelessly steal these ideas, by the way, so if you have any that you would like to share with me, please send them in. If there are blackout curtains, and most hotel rooms will have some kind of blackout curtains, but if the blackout curtains don't come together tightly to keep out the light, I will take one of the, or two, of the hangers from the cupboard, the kind that are meant for hanging skirts or pants, and the, you know, they have clips on them, and I'll use the clips to hold the blackout curtains together, which will keep the room much darker, and I will then be able to sleep much better. So those are some tips for getting rid of unwanted intrusive light. The next thing that I like to check on is the temperature of the room. Now, my ideal hotel room has a window that opens somehow, because I like fresh air in my room at night. But if that's not going to be possible, I check the thermostat in the room to see what the temperature is. Now, for me, a good temperature for sleeping is about 19, 18 degrees, maybe 20 at the most. And if it's higher than that, I try to turn it down earlier in the evening so that by the time I go to bed, the room is quite cool. Now, sometimes you can't change your own temperature control, and you'll have to call down to the desk. Once again, be sure to figure that out earlier in the evening, because if you need someone to come up and help you to do the resetting, you don't want to wait until it's too late and there's nobody around to come up and help you. So it's important that you check these things out first. Now, funny story about light. I was staying in a hotel in Las Vegas, and my husband was with me, and it was one of those fairly gaudy Vegas hotels, you know, that has all the sparkly stuff all over the place. And that bed frame of our bed, the headboard, had lights in it. And, yeah, okay, so it was sort of Vegas funky during the evening, and we kind of laughed about it and so on. But then when it was time to go to bed, we started to look for the switch to turn those lights off. And we couldn't find it. We looked everywhere, and we could not find the switch. So finally we called down to the desk. We were breaking my rule. This was late, but who could have predicted that you wouldn't be able to find the switch to turn off the lights on the headboard? So I called down to the desk. It was about midnight, and I said, "We want to turn the lights out. How do we do it?" And the woman said, "No one ever turns those lights out. They're a feature." I said, "It's a feature I don't want. I want my room dark so I can go to sleep. Can you send someone up?" And so they did. And the guy thought we were absolutely crazy. He had to take the headboard apart partially to reach behind it and pull out a plug. It was craziness. Who goes to sleep with lights blazing all around their heads? I don't know. Anyway, if all of this sounds like it might be a fail for you, you can always bring an eye mask. There are some eye masks made now that I think are quite genius. They provide a very gentle massage that will help you go to sleep, and they do block out the unwanted light. So if you're having trouble sleeping, that might be something that you want to bring with you. Now, another thing that can be troublesome in a hotel room, and I have something that I bring along with me to help deal with this, is unwanted sound. Sometimes it's unwanted sound from the people in the room next to you, and that's really bad. But sometimes it's just something in the room, particularly the air conditioning system. Sometimes they can be quite loud. So I have, it's almost like a sleep headband, and very soft, made of a very soft fabric. It's almost like yoga tights. And built into it are two little speakers, and they sit just over my ears. They're very soft. I can easily sleep on them without feeling anything. And I have programs on my phone that I can use to create sound. And the sounds can be things like, you know, a paddle dipping in a lake, or waves on a beach, or rain on a roof. And they're very, very subtle, but they're enough to block out any sounds that might be keeping me from going to sleep. So that always goes into my bag as well. Now, I think the most important thing for me when I'm getting ready to go to bed is that I not feel hungry. Sometimes I've traveled all day and maybe I haven't had a proper dinner, and I get to my hotel room and I think, ugh, I'm really not feeling like my tummy is full and I need something to help me nod off. I always have a little treat that I bring for myself, and it doesn't have to be a sugary treat. In fact, it's better if it isn't. Often I'll have a little bag of nuts, or a Kind bar, or a Clif bar, something like that. And I'll have it with my little cup of tea before I go to sleep, the decaf tea. And then I am all ready to be comfortable in my hotel room. So these are the things that I am putting in my bag as I'm getting ready for this trip to Newfoundland. And I hope that some of these ideas will help you the next time you are packing for a trip, wherever your travels may take you.
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11: Taking a look at your weather forecast. Today, we'll see clear skies this afternoon with a high of 20. Increasing cloudiness this evening with a low of 11 overnight. Tomorrow morning will be cloudy, becoming a mix of sun and cloud in the afternoon and a high of 17. And some cloudy skies for Tuesday with a high of 19.
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12: So, travel buddies, we've almost run out of time for this week, but I have some very interesting news to share with you. I think you'll get as big a kick out of it as I did. There is a, I guess I would call it a tourism rating group, and it's called

0: This is what they wanted the world to know about downtown St. Catharines. They also want the world to know about the important role that St. Catharines played in the Underground Railroad. And the downtown core reflects the legacy of the Black communities that shaped its history. I'm just so proud of downtown St. Catharines because I am a downtown St. Catharines girl. And if you don't live in downtown St. Catharines, there are a lot of things that you could come and enjoy. One of my favorite things, and if I'm going to give someone a little treat for something, this is a completely free plug, Beechwood Donuts. You won't find better donuts anywhere. And clearly, this ranking agency agrees with me. So, congratulations, downtown St. Catharines, from a downtown St. Catharines girl. And thank you to all of you for joining me this week and every week for new episodes of Liz Fleming Travels.
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4: In 3, 2, and 1. From the National Newsroom of the Canadian Press, I'm Karen Rebo. The son of supermodel Cindy Crawford has died. A family rep says Presley Gerber died Sunday at the age of 27. Gerber died at a rehab facility, according to online records of the Los Angeles County Medical Examiner. The death was confirmed by a representative for Crawford and her husband, Randy Gerber. She added the family is asking for privacy during this very difficult and painful time. The Transportation Safety Board is investigating after two pilots were found dead near Regina.
5: A Manitoba-based flying school and air taxi provider says two of its pilots were found dead on Friday on a night flight from Regina to Steinbach, Manitoba. The president of Harv's Air says a search began after the aircraft did not arrive on schedule, noting that they are shocked and saddened by the tragedy. Both pilots had close ties to their fellow students and instructors, and the Transportation Safety Board has sent a crew to the area to determine the causes of death. Naira Ahmed, The Canadian Press.
4: After meeting with France's President Emmanuel Macron Sunday on the French island of Saint-Pierre and Miquelon off Newfoundland, Prime Minister Mark Carney returned to Ottawa and then hosted a meeting with Norwegian Prime Minister Jonas Gahr Støre. Carney was in Norway last March, the first sitting PM since 1980 to visit the Nordic country. That's when the two leaders pledged to advance collaboration in fields ranging from Arctic security to space, critical minerals, and energy. Carney says that cooperation continues on all fronts.
6: Our cooperation since we met in Norway has also led to the start of an unprecedented reinforcement of Canada's maritime capabilities. In the largest defense procurement in Canadian history, TKMS will build Canada's next fleet of submarines.
4: Støre's visit comes as Carney seeks closer ties with Europe, including potential associate membership in the European Union. Parliament is set to resume Monday after a three-month break, and with the trade war with the U.S. also top of mind. Carney will travel to New York on Monday for the United Nations General Assembly. New York City residents and visitors are bracing for street closures as all kinds of world leaders arrive for the UN General Assembly. Here's ABC's Sonia Rincon.
7: It's going to be chaotic in the mayhem, but we'll just muster through it.
8: The UN's neighbors are bracing for lockdowns and backups.
9: You have to plan a lot.
8: So does the NYPD and the Secret Service. President Trump addresses the General Assembly on Tuesday and meets

0: with Ukrainian President Volodymyr Zelensky as the U.S. tries to broker a deal to de-escalate the fighting with Russia. The president will also meet with interim Venezuelan President Delcy Rodriguez.
1: On Monday, Trump is expected to meet with New York City Mayor Zoran Mamdani. This is the Canadian Press. In sports, the Toronto Blue Jays are back in action Monday night when they visit the Orioles in Baltimore for a three-game series. The Blue Jays avoided a three-game sweep against Texas with a 7-2 win over the Rangers Sunday afternoon. The Jays are three games back of the final American League wildcard spot with six regular season games left. The Cleveland Guardians beat the Athletics 1-0 to remain atop the AL Central. Cleveland has a narrow lead over the White Sox, who kept pace by eliminating the Detroit Tigers from playoff contention with a rain-soaked 8-1 win. In NFL action Sunday, Harrison Butker kicked two field goals in overtime, giving the Kansas City Chiefs a 33-30 victory over the Indianapolis Colts. Dak Prescott threw four touchdown passes to break Tony Romo's career franchise record, and the Dallas Cowboys beat Washington 37-20. The Commanders' Jaden Daniels dislocated the same left elbow he did last season. From the Canadian Press, I'm Karen Rebeau.
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3: Taking a look at your weather forecast, we'll see increasing cloudiness with a low of 11 overnight. Cloudy skies into the morning, becoming a mix of sun and cloud by the afternoon, reaching a high of 17. Tuesday will be cloudy with a high of 19. And Wednesday, we'll see 40% chance of showers with a high of 18.
4: Welcome to Famous Lost Words. I'm Christopher Ward with my co-host and creator of the show, Tom Jokic.
5: Christopher, since we started this show,
4: yes,
5: we have interviewed Mick Jagger. It was an interview that I did from late 2001 with Mick Jagger on the phone. We also ran a Keith Richards interview, which was extraordinary in that time as well. We had a lot of fun with that. This is the Rolling Stones together. So we get a bit of Mick, a bit of Keith, I think a bit of Bill Wyman as well. And these clips are an awful lot of fun, aren't they?
4: They're terrific. But I have to say, listeners, Tom wanted to both challenge, amuse, and exhaust me.
5: And I sent you a lot
4: of clips. He sent me 31 clips of Rolling Stones interviews a few weeks ago.
5: Don't worry.
4: We're not going to play them all, I promise.
5: We're just going to play the good ones, and thank you for your patience. Sometimes I'm overwhelmed by them. I said, oh, hell with it. I'm just sending them to Christopher.
4: Send it to Ward, see what he does, yeah. Tom, what else have we got this week?
5: Well, Christopher, we have a really great interview with Cars leader Rick Ocasek from 1979, a year after the release of their incredible debut album, and just before the release of their second album, Candio. This is really good stuff. I also have some cool song facts about Mick Jagger and the Rolling Stones. And speaking of them, let's start it up.
4: This is like listening to a triple album with a gatefold sleeve.
5: Oh, you mean with all the clips?
4: Yes.
5: Funny. Funny.
4: How many triple albums can you recall?
5: I can only recall two, and that's All Things Must Pass by George Harrison and Sandinista by The Clash.
4: Those are the only two that I can recall. Maybe somebody will help us out here. Well, Adam, I'm sure, will tell us, because I'm guessing that every Grateful Dead live album ever released.
5: Or any jam band that he likes, and he loves jam bands, they all have triple albums. Surely to God they do.
4: So with the Stones, what you'll hear is a band in transition in interviews that span 2 or 3 years. They were on the way down from a creative and commercial peak with Some Girls, which was 6 times platinum in 1978. 1980's Emotional Rescue, which followed, featured the title track as the first single, and it was a Stones oddity to be sure, as Mick explains in upcoming segment number 54,375. Anyway, everyone except for Charlie Watts is represented in this rock and roll potpourri, some sounding more lucid than others.
5: Oh, no kidding.
4: But the sheer range of subject matter is quite phenomenal. I guess that's to be expected from guys who've been interviewed for a couple of decades. The opening act is Bill Wyman, who I've interviewed. And as I found, Bill is open, sincere, and very detailed in his answers. He starts by talking about how the songs evolve.
6: When people write songs, there's certain ways people think of them being performed. And in things like Satisfaction and Midnight Rambler, things like that, it goes completely different to the way the demo is or the rough cassette is, you know. It goes somewhere else and it's great. Sometimes when you're recording and things don't seem to flow the right way to the way that Keith either or Mick, whoever wrote the song, or between them can feel it and say, well, we don't think the drums should play like that, Charlie. We think they should go like this, you know, and then Charlie will try to do it and he'll probably do it okay. And that bass, the bass line that you're doing right there doesn't seem to be the way we were thinking of it at the time. So I usually say, I mean, it's a bit more easy going than Charlie because nobody else can play drums. And I say, well, why don't you try the bass and see what happens? So Keith's done that on occasion, as is Mick Taylor. And I've usually moved over and done some sort of keyboard or some synthesizer or something like that. It's just the way we work.
4: He also takes on the age-old question of why the Stones endure.
6: How can we stay together? Because it still seems to work. Everybody's still having a good time. Everybody's still buying tickets and buying records. So there we are.
5: Well, yeah, they're still having a good time, and they still rock on to that point and all these years later because they can and because people want to see them.
4: Tom, I'm assuming that you would identify with some of Bill's special interests because he's the ultimate archivist in that band.
5: That's right.
4: Man, I mean, he has just so much material, some of it that came out in that book, Rolling with the Stones, but he literally collected every hotel receipt. He got cassette copies of every interview they did, every ticket stub. It was amazing.
5: Yeah.
4: He's a detail man, and if you wondered how he felt looking back, he gives the answer.
6: There's a few tracks that are very embarrassing, which I just don't talk about. But basically, I would say 90% I'm very happy with what we did, and it still seems to stand quite nicely. In fact, on this tour in particular, we have tried to play a lot of those lesser-known tracks just for a change, you know. I know whenever anybody goes to see a famous or long-standing artist, they love to hear the greatest hits. You know, if you go and see Jerry Lee Lewis, you'd love to hear a whole lot of Shaking going on and all that, but we never do that. We always move on to the last two albums or something and throw in a few old ones for fun. But I mean, we haven't played Satisfaction for years and years and years, and we probably won't play it on this tour, but we might play the B-side for a change.
4: Perhaps surprisingly, he's got some very good things to say about the new crop of early 80s bands.
6: Well, I see one band in particular in Europe that's going down a storm, you know. They are based in England, although they're American. They couldn't make it in America, and they moved over to England, and they've become enormous. And they're doing a very similar thing to what we were doing in the very beginning, and that is taking a music of 10, 15 years, or 20 years beforehand, rehashing it. They've got an image together, and they're really happening over there, and that's a band called Stray Cat. They're playing hillbilly rock, like Eddie Cochran, Gene Vincent style, you know? They are enormous in Europe now. I mean, they're number one albums and singles in France and Finland and England and Holland and Germany, and they're off to Japan, I think, next month. They're great. There's another band, Duran Duran, are great. I love them. There's a lot of bands. I mean, apart from the obvious, The Police and The Clash and bands like that, they're great. There's lots and lots of brilliant, really good talent coming out of England right now. I mean, an awful lot. And it's very, very exciting because at last they're getting the image together with the music. And, you know, when punk sort of, to give it a name, when punk sort of came out, there was a great image there, but the music really wasn't happening as far as I'm concerned, apart from a few bands. And now the whole thing is beginning to gel and there's a lot of good stuff coming along.
5: I always laugh a little bit, though, when bands of that ilk start complimenting other bands who are complete and utter throwbacks, right? Like,
7: right.
5: I really like the Stray Cats, but the Stray Cats were a rockabilly band, and they stood out in the early 80s with Rock This Town and Stray Cats Strut and I Won't Stand in Your Way. Great songs, and they belonged on the charts then, but to hold them up as the paragon of good new rock and roll is silly to me. But anyway, that still makes me laugh.
4: Not an observation that ages particularly well.
5: No.
4: Anyway, Mick takes up the interview subject duties as he deconstructs the single Emotional Rescue.
6: Well, it's a bit of a strange track, really. It started off with just Ronnie and playing bass and Charlie and myself playing the piano. That's how it's won, you know. And then we put keys on and put saxophone on. Actually, we put the sax straight away after we cut the rhythm track. So it was not actually the band playing sort of five together. Yes, most of the other tracks are. I don't know, yeah, it's just another groove, really. I'd never think about them like that. I just take them all as they come out of my head, so to speak, you know. So I just wrote it on the piano, and that's how it was, more or less.
4: Mick takes some ribbing about his vocal on the single.
8: But, you know, Mick did sing in that high voice. Nobody knows why.
9: But towards, you told me to.
8: Oh, that's right. But towards the end of the song, he does go, "You will be mine, you will be mine, all mine." And that gives the complete range of Mick's voice.
9: Well, up and down, you mean?
8: Top C to middle B, he'll flatten it himself.
9: It's been used a lot in Rolling Stone records, hasn't it? High voices.
8: Yeah, he did Daddy, You're a Fool to cry.
9: Yeah.
5: Wow, they like making fun of Mick on that song. And why not? Like, Miss You was kind of a cool disco song. I think Emotional Rescue is kind of a ridiculous disco song. But
10: You Will Be Mine.
5: You Will Be Mine.
10: Oh, mine.
5: Now, that being said, I just want to say to my girlfriend, I know it's your favorite Rolling Stones song of all time. And while I am quietly embarrassed by that fact, I will give it to you because you love it so much.
4: You know what? You want to bring her in for a little bit of Songs You Hate to Love?
5: Sure, yeah.
4: Mick, of course, would rather do it his way.
9: I really wish there was someone there to do a lot of this, because there's a lot of donkey work making records, you know. When you hear about bands like the Fleetwood Mac making, spending 2 years, right? A lot of it's donkey work, because what you do is it's a really stupid way of making records. Instead of going in with 10 songs saying, these are the 10 songs we all know in life, you know. They're all rehearsed. Great, fantastic. Here they come. And these are the songs. The game then we called 30, you know, start making a movie, and so then you start, oh, I wish we could use that one, and Ronnie's going, what about that one? I'm saying, nah, forget it, right? Oh, whatever, right? And so you whittle it down from 30 down to 10, and it's a very slow process. I prefer just to go in with the first 10 songs that I write, you know?
11: and a razor blade.
9: So it takes quite a long time to whittle it all.
8: Then there's guitar lessons for Mick, you know, they take weeks.
5: That's funny what he calls donkey work.
4: I love that, yeah.
5: Great. You're listening to Famous Last Words. This is an interview with the Rolling Stones from the early 80s. Back with more right after this.
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5: This is Famous Last Words. I'm Tom Jokic with Christopher Ward. Christopher, we continue our conversation with the Rolling Stones from the early 80s. Where are we now? We're about 1983?
4: We're lost in the past somewhere, and we're probably never going to find our way out.
5: Right, okay.
4: But, you know, that's okay.
5: Sure.
4: It's kind of what we do. 1982 also saw the release of Still Life, a live album. Keith comments.
25: It sounds pretty good to me, and I don't generally like live albums, you know, but I've stuck with this one, so it's a good sign.
5: You know, Keith is always funny in these interviews when he's trying to promote an album, because you can tell that he doesn't really love some of the stuff they release. There's a song, They're Not the Only One With... Mixed Emotions. You know that song? Remember Mixed Emotions?
4: Sure.
5: Right?
4: Yeah.
5: It was either that one or Anybody Seen My Baby. And someone asked, so what do you think of the song? And he goes, oh, kind of a lovely pop song, isn't it? And it's like, it sounds so dismissive because, you know, in his heart, that's not the kind of music he really wants to be playing. But they needed to create songs for radio airplay. And at that point, with Mixed Emotions and Anybody's Seen My Baby, those songs didn't really fly up the charts. And you know that Keith would probably have wanted to play other music, but he's still trying to promote it.
4: Well, I actually think both of those songs are pretty good examples of strong later period Stones material. Yeah. But to me, what that means is that Keith didn't write them.
5: Right, exactly right. Now, you know the story about Anybody Seen My Baby. Mick is playing it at home, and his daughter's going, oh, that's Constant Craving. And he goes,
4: oh, yeah.
5: What?
4: Yeah.
5: Constant Craving. So she plays Constant Craving
4: Katie
5: for him.
4: Katie Lang song. Yeah.
5: They call up Katie Lang and say, you're getting a songwriting credit on a Rolling Stones song. Are you fine with that? And she goes, oh, yeah.

0: Perhaps surprisingly, Mick doesn't mind recalling the band's origins.
1: We have had ups and downs, of course, but I mean, yeah, we've had, you know, we had initial success in the UK, definitely. You know, we were a new band, we put a record out, our first record winning the top 40, our next record winning the top 10. And so I suppose in that way, we're instantly successful. And from then on, we've always had hits of some kind, success on the road. Why that is, I don't know. You put it down to anything, luck, hard work, not giving up when things look bleak.
0: The Undercover album, which came out in 1983, revealed a power struggle that would last through the decade by the band's two main songwriters. Mick, on the one hand, was keenly aware of current trends in music and wanted the Stones to embody some of those influences. Keith wanted them to return to their blues roots.
2: Right.
0: Mick talks about writing the songs for Undercover.
1: Keith and I got together on it at the end of 1982, actually. We started writing songs. And in 1983, we started recording it. First of all, Keith and I went to we rented a basement studio in Paris. And we sort of polished off there. We said, oh, well, this is the songs I've written. And he said, this is the songs I've written. And we got up like 6 to 10 songs, I can't remember. Usually, Keith and I have a hand in it. So I would come and say, well, look, I've got this song, but I'm stuck here. I need a bit more. And Keith would say, well, yeah, I've got 80. Two lines, and can you fill in the rest of the lyrics and stuff like that? So it's very difficult to say, I wrote this and you wrote that. And it's like going to dinner with four people and saying, your girlfriend had the soup, and then therefore I shouldn't pay the equal, or, you know, like that. It's stupid. So we just divide them. But, you know, each person helps the other. And the band also changes them so much. The rhythms and things like that around. I often have to rewrite them completely once the band gets hold of them. Because they go from being love ballads to sort of dance songs, and I have to just, like, forget. I mean, I'm going to rewrite it, you know.
2: There you go. That's just like the Beatles, you know. They would come in with their own songs, and then they would be stuck at some point, and then they would fix each other's songs.
0: Yeah.
2: Yeah, love that.
0: It's a great process to have the imagination of somebody else who brings things that you think, I would have never done that, but it's better.
2: So let's talk a little bit about songwriting here. You're a songwriter, Christopher. Do you collaborate a lot on songwriting?
0: Mm-hmm, I do.
2: Okay, so there's also a little bit for me. If I was a songwriter and I kind of know what I'm like creatively, I kind of don't want that other input because I think it's my ego. You have to really set your ego aside and work for the greater good of the song. Is that an easy or hard thing to do?
0: Well, I love it,
2: yeah.
0: Because it makes it exciting, because you get bored by yourself after a while. And, I mean, there are songwriters who will say, no, you can't touch it. This is my creation, and it is sacred.
2: Right.
0: And I don't want anybody messing with it. And that's fine. But you're not going to be doing a lot of collaborating if that's your point of view.
2: Sure.
0: I think you have to go into it with an idea of whatever happens, happens. And then if for some reason you take it to somebody and you hate what they've done with it, you might be able to say, well, you know, this isn't working for me. Can I take the song back to where it was?
2: Yeah.
0: And hopefully you've only wasted an afternoon.
2: Sure, sure. And when you worked with Diana Ross, did she have a lot of input into the songs, or did you pitch her the songs?
0: Well, as we've said before, and as I've heard from so many artists, there's no one way to write songs. And this one was a little bit unusual. I would have a meeting with her, and I'd bring my notebook, and she would talk, and then we would converse. But she had definitely something she wanted to write about and all kinds of ideas. And then it was really my goal to translate that stuff into a song form. And then I worked with a collaborator as well on the musical side.
2: And so one of those songs that you wrote was a song that she wanted to do about Michael Jackson. We've played it previously on the show. And that must have been weird because she gave you a prescription or a description of what she wanted you to do. And you changed it up a little bit, but she still loved it.
0: I changed it up a lot. Tom, it had to be done.
2: Right, right.
0: As you can imagine.
2: For sure.
0: So back to the Stones and famous
2: last words. Come on, Christopher.
0: Yeah. Keith has a theory about the source of inspiration.
3: Songs, they're all around you. A good songwriter isn't somebody that creates something. It's somebody that's receptive, to like an antenna you know, on a TV, I think. As long as you switched on and you've got an antenna on the roof, well, the songs, they're there, you know. I mean, all you do is just, they come through you. I'm not like a medium in a way in that respect, you know.
0: Have you seen the documentary Under the Influence, the Keith Richards one from a few years ago?
2: No.
0: I think it was on Netflix in 2015.
2: Sure.
0: It's fantastic. There's lots of jamming and live stuff going on. You see him working through songs, but he also theorizes about songwriting. And he's remarkably consistent. He sort of expands on the theory in the film, but basically it's the same approach. Mick explains the meaning of the song Undercover.
1: What's it about? It's really, there's an enormous amount of political terrorism in the world. And yeah, of course, like people like me and you and people listening out there, where you can just gloss over it, ignore it, hide like an ostrich, cuddle up with our old ladies and forget about it. While it's still outside, it's going on. That's really what the song's about.
2: Christopher, what's up next?
0: Mick talks about some strange crowd control problems from the early years.
4: In the very early 60s, it wasn't peace and all that, but that didn't happen until later, like 66 or 67. That was a product of the sort of war people, you know, that bit. Before that, it was like very violent for a while because people didn't know how to control like kids, you know what I mean, like in crowds. They just didn't know. And when we came, like say to Memphis, when we first played there, I can't remember which year, maybe 65 you think, well, there was just little girls, right, that would run to the front with their instamatics and snap off bulbs and things, and they would throw things on the stage, like little gifts and that, and they'd scream all the way through, and we wouldn't have to play hardly. Okay, but what happened was that they didn't like know how to control them, so the police used to hit them over the head with their nightsticks. These little children, you know, like their own children. That lasted for a while, but it was quite horrible for a long while because it was just all these communities didn't know how to control these little girls just by just being nice to them.
2: Yeah, you know, that's around that era when security just didn't know how to deal with these young fans. And so they're beating up these little kids who are just trying to get closer to their band, but they had no experience.
0: Mick talks about the necessity of keeping your identity while in a band. For me, it's hard to imagine that could be a problem for Mick Jagger.
1: The band is very important in my life, but of course, I've always felt that I was important, you know, as an individual. I didn't want to completely put myself into the group. I mean, I am in the group, but I mean, that's not going to conceal my identity as a person. I don't think anyone should do that. You have to do it a bit in the beginning. After a while, I mean, you've got to exert your own personality. I'm supposedly the one that's sort of polite and nice and everything and doesn't know anything about music, and Keith is the one that's nasty and knows everything about music, where, of course, it's not true.
3: When we started playing, you know, it's quite possible to say, oh, rock and roll was just another cha-cha-cha or a hula hoop, you know. I mean, rock and roll is part of life, you know, the kind of music that we play, you know, and you kind of grow up with it, I guess, you know, and so does everybody else with it, you know. The thing is not to do it too far.
2: Great stuff. The Rolling Stones on Famous Lost Words. We made it through.
0: Yeah, the word epic applies here.
2: For sure. You're listening to Famous Lost Words. This is an interview with the Rolling Stones from the early 80s. Back with more right after this.
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2: This is Famous Lost Words, where we dig up classic interviews and play the best parts for you. I'm Tom Jokic with Christopher Ward. This week, we've been talking about the Rolling Stones, and Christopher, the last time you saw the Stones was in 2019, and it was a special experience because you brought your daughter with you. Tell us about that.
16: I went to see the Stones at the Rose Bowl with my 23-year-old daughter. Now, seeing the band, the world's greatest rock and roll band, and they weren't billed that way, I have to say, was like seeing it through her eyes was half the fun, right?
17: Yeah.
16: She'd grown up with the music, of course, and loved the songs, and she knew the band's iconic status, but she had no idea of what the show would be like. Now, for me, a guy who's seen the Stones multiple times over the years in different venues, from the Olympia in Paris to the Rose Bowl 25 years ago, it was like the expectation of a nostalgic experience. Now, Mick's recent heart surgery was kind of a shadow over the event beforehand, as you can imagine, but was quickly dispelled. He led a virtual aerobics class for the over 2 hours he was front and center. I'm serious, with all those jumping jack things that he does, along with all the other stuff, right? And he doesn't even seem to have lost a step vocally, unlike most of his contemporaries. Okay, his wardrobe still looks like it was lifted from a Beverly Hills thrift shop in 1975, but so what, right? My daughter laughed in delight at the sight of Mick's comedic dance moves. I mean, this is sort of a buffoonish quality.
17: Yes.
16: Only Mick pulls it off.
17: Yeah.
16: Keith ditched the bandana and the weird little hair tie things.
17: Okay.
16: Mercifully.
17: Yeah.
16: And devoted himself to great playing, better than the last time I saw them, which was, I think, 2013. So, Tom, to summarize, forgive the hyperbole, but there was something miraculous at seeing this show. One I probably would have bet against even happening a couple of years ago. These guys love what they do, and the joyful audience reaction is earned every single night with some of the greatest rock and roll songs ever written, and the commitment they make to giving us all they've got.
17: That's great.
16: Whether or not it's for the last time.
17: Wow.
2: So it's interesting what you say about Mick's kind of almost comic and almost buffoonish stage presence, because it is funny, because he kind of prances around the stage in an almost like a mock imitation of Mick Jagger. You know, it's
0: he's got the moves like Jagger,
2: yes,
0: does he?
2: He certainly does. And if you were to isolate, if you were just That's to funny. Show someone without any music playing, that they would go, well, what exactly does that guy think he's doing?
0: Exactly.
2: Right? Is he dancing? Is he just moving?
0: It's very camp.
2: It is. It's very camp, but it is him. And you know, you want the full on, the full frontal Jagger, as I would call it, in that experience. And it's great to know.
0: It was fantastic.
2: When you watch Keith Richards up there, when I've seen, I've only seen them once, and when I saw him, it was just like, Keith, man, you live to do this. You live for this moment. And do you still feel that he's completely engaged in what he's doing?
0: That's an interesting question, because he was actually more, I don't want to say receding or in the background or anything. I mean, it's still Keith's show as much as it's Mick's in a way. But he wasn't as sort of on the edge as he was in previous shows that I'd seen him. But he played better. I mean, he makes sloppiness an art form. So let's just say that at the outset.
2: Exactly.
0: And the interplay between him and Woody is the magic, right? I mean, when I interviewed Bill Wyman years ago, I mean, he just said, hey, we're not the best musicians, we're not the best players, Mick's not the best singer, but we got something. And that something was on full display. Speaking of full display, now I need somebody to verify this, to make sure I wasn't the only one who saw it. I think Woody was wearing a t-shirt with the set list written on it.
2: That's funny.
0: And beside each song, the key that it was in.
2: God.
0: I could be wrong. Please, somebody,
2: that's so
0: back
2: funny.
0: Me up on this.
2: That's so funny.
0: Because who is he doing that for? There's no mirror on stage.
2: Well,
0: you're not doing it for himself.
2: In front of him, does his monitor have a mirror image of him from the front, so that he could see what's coming next? That's very funny. I love that. Okay, Christopher, this episode so far has been dedicated to the Rolling Stones. You saw the Stones in concert. We played some Stones clips. And now I've got some Mick Jagger and Rolling Stones cool song facts for you. These are based on a book called Mick Jagger by the author Philip Norman, who's done a number of you know, well-known rock documentaries.
0: Right.
2: Okay? So, here we go. Let's get started. So, first of all, it was Brian Jones that came up with the name The Rolling Stones, but Mick and Keith both hated the name. They said it made them sound halfway between a classical string quartet and an Irish show band.
0: Wow.
2: But Brian...
0: I did not know that.
2: But Brian got his way, because at that point, it was still mostly his band.
0: Hard to imagine.
2: I know. Very hard to imagine. Okay. Speaking of Brian, we're going to Brian Epstein, the former manager of the Beatles. So after the death of Brian Epstein, there were plans for a giant Beatles and Stones merger. Get this, where the two bands would share offices, build a recording studio that would be used by them both. And Mick got as far as registering the name Mother Earth for their record label. But the plan was put down by Alan Klein. Now, we know Alan Klein was the manager of the Rolling Stones for a while and was trying to get his claws, and I do mean that derisively, he was trying to get his claws into the Beatles. And he was the one who made that not happen. But that would have been very interesting. How would the history of both those bands been changed or affected by almost a merger of the two greatest bands in the world under one umbrella? That would have been fascinating.
0: But would it have changed anything creatively?
2: I don't know. You know, it's funny, because they were so affected by each other, and there was a rivalry between the bands, but it was for the most part a friendly rivalry and an artistic rivalry.
0: I think some of this started when the Stones were talked into recording a Beatles reject song.
2: Well, right. And well, they did I Want to Be Your Man. And that became kind of their first legitimate hit. They really liked each other around that time, and honestly, they really liked each other throughout the whole thing. But the Beatles were very influenced by the Stones, and very influenced by the album Aftermath. Remember that?
0: Yeah.
2: And they even toyed... This is so lame, okay? This is funny. They even toyed with the idea of calling Revolver after Geography instead of Aftermath. That is a...
12: true story.
2: You made that
12: I
2: up.
12: I did not make that up.
2: You made that
12: I
2: up.
12: I read it in a book called Dreaming the Beatles by Rob Sheffield, a writer for Rolling Stone, and it is so, it's such a stupid fact.
0: He's a legit writer.
12: Yeah, no, he's great, but that's just, okay. I love that.
2: Okay.
0: After geography, okay.
12: Okay, so more Mick Jagger and Rolling Stones, cool song facts, cool people facts. Marianne Faithfull was, of course, one of the most important women in Mick's life, especially in the 60s. But in the late 60s, she was not in a good place, and she tried to take her own life. So she was in a coma. She heard voices calling her back into the land of the living, including Mick's. When she opens her eyes, Mick is there holding her hand, and he said, "Wow, you've come back." And she said, "Wild horses wouldn't drag me away." And that stuck with him and became the chorus for Wild Horses, the great Stone song.
0: Wow.
12: Yeah.
0: That's very touching.
12: Yeah. Okay, more cool song facts about Mick and the Stones coming up. Plus, a 1979 interview with Rick Ocasek of the Cars.
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17: I'm Tom Jokic with Christopher Ward, and this is Famous Lost Words. In just a few minutes, we'll hear a lost interview with the late Rick Ocasek of the Cars. But first, let's continue with more cool song facts about Mick Jagger and the Rolling Stones. A few minutes ago, we were talking about Marianne Faithfull, who was Mick's partner in the 60s. Now, we're talking about Bianca Jagger, Mick's first wife. Bianca was not a fan of Carly Simon. Can you guess why, Christopher?
18: Because they resembled one another?
17: You know what? A lot of people said that Mick fell for her because Bianca looked like Mick. So he fell in love with himself. And when you look at Carly, she has those same qualities that Mick does. That's very funny. Okay, so here's the story.
18: Ooh.
17: So Bianca was not a fan of Carly, and she was not a fan of the song "You're So Vain." She thought that the line, you had me several years ago, was evidence of an affair that Carly had with Mick. She later said that of all the women in Mick's past, it was Carly Simon that caused her the worst insecurity.
19: You had me several years ago when I was still quite naive.
18: Well, well.
17: Okay. By the time Mick released his album Primitive Cool in the late 80s, he and Keith were barely getting along with each other. Keith called Mick's touring band Disco Boy Jagger's Little Jerk-Off Band. and said that he would slit Mick's throat if he went on tour with those guys.
18: I don't think there was much demand for that tour sadly. This is so sordid.
17: It is, and that's what I love.
18: And you're loving this just God. A little too much, I think.
17: I revel in this stuff. Are you kidding? So the eventual peace talks between Mick and Keith around that time happened at Eddie Grant's recording studio in Barbados. Remember him, Electric Avenue?
18: Of course. And I do very well.
17: So as Mick and Keith sat down with each other, they started kind of, like, it was tense. No one knew what was going to happen. And then they started kind of laughing at all of the drama. They even began reciting each other's slams against each other, the insults. They even started reciting them back to each other. And within a few minutes, they're just howling at how ridiculous it all got. And then that's when they got back together again.
18: Love that.
17: Okay. Salacious. You want salacious? I've got salacious. Mick Jagger apparently had a 2-year affair with Angelina Jolie. And I would like to point out once again that she kind of looks like Mick.
18: Yeah, I knew you were going there.
17: She starred in the music video for Anybody Seen My Baby. And by all accounts, Mick really pursued her around that time. And it was Angelina's mom who pushed her to do the video because Angelina's mom also kind of had a thing for Mick. So this is getting sorted. But anyway, what we hear about Mick and Angelina, even though I believe he was married at the time, was Angelina was the first and only of Mick's girlfriends to actually treat him with contempt and treat him quite poorly over the years, which is very unusual for Mick and his love life. So there you go. Cool song facts. Cool salacious facts about Mick Jagger and the Rolling Stones.
18: I need a shower.

0: Great song from the late 70s. Rick Ocasek and the Cars with My Best Friend's Girl. Christopher?
1: What a sound they had, huh?
0: Oh, for
1: Unlike
0: sure.
1: any other band. Yeah. Okay, it's former band names quiz time, but we already know the answer. ID Nirvana. Milkwood.
0: ID? Wow. Okay.
1: Richard and the Rabbits. And Captain Swing. Every band had, as membership, Benjamin Orr and Rick Ocasek of the Cars.
0: Oh.
1: They did get around to their best-known name in 1976 and recorded their first album in London in 12 days with producer Roy Thomas Baker, best known for working with Queen, Journey, Foreigner, Motley Crue, etc. The album was 6 times platinum. They had an amazing string of hits from 78 to 88 and were helped considerably by the videos that accompanied those hits. In 1984, at the first MTV Video Awards, they won Video of the Year for You Might Think from that last album of that platinum string produced by Mutt Lang.
0: Oh.
1: They did reunite in 2011 to make Move Like This, minus the late Ben Orr. Check out the single Blue Tip if you do listen to that record, by the way.
0: Mm-hmm.
1: They had 13 top 40 hits and sold over 23 million records. Their biggest hit, Drive, written by Ocasek but sung by Benjamin Orr. And, bonus time, it was at the video shoot, directed by Timothy Hutton, that he met Paulina Porizkova, to whom he was married until 2018. She called him, quote, a combination of Mr. Spock, David Bowie, Jesus Christ, and Chopin.
0: Okay.
1: Don't you want one woman in your life to call you that?
0: Well,
1: just
0: sure.
1: Once?
0: Sure.
1: I'd take it from Paulina.
0: Yes.
1: She could call me Elmer Fudd and I'd show up. When he was being interviewed on Much when I came to work one day.
0: Yeah.
1: And I went over to my desk and there was the most beautiful woman I'd ever seen sitting at my desk wearing like sweats and no makeup and everything else. And I said, oh, excuse me. She wanted to give me back my desk. I said, no. And I realized who it was. I said, oh, do you want to come on my show? She took a pass saying that she wasn't ready for that.
0: Oh, so it was Paulina, huh?
1: I took my best shot, you know?
0: Yeah. That's great.
1: Now, Rick Ocasek also left quite a legacy as a producer. He worked with bands like Weezer, Bad Religion, No Doubt, and Hole. And I have one strange fact for you. Your song, My Best Friend's Girl, was played at the last live show by Nirvana.
0: Oh.
1: Yeah.
0: Wow, okay.
1: Yeah. This interview is at the time of the release of their second album, Candio. Rick starts by talking about the move from opener to headliner.
2: Rick, without giving away the show, can you give me some idea roughly what the Cars do on stage? We saw you in a small club 9 months ago, but now you're coming back in a big place.
3: We do the same thing, only it's a bigger stage, run around. We have our own lights this time, and the colors are rather weird.
2: What do the Cars strive for in terms of presentation on the stage?
3: We just let the audience feel what they want without prompting them to feel things they don't.
0: That's interesting. He says you don't want to prompt the audience, and it's almost a bit of a punk attitude there, right? It's not like clap along where you like the bass player puts his hands up and gets everyone to clap along. It's kind of like the antithesis of that at a Cars show. It's not the Rolling Stones or Journey. It's the Cars, and you can hear a little bit of that attitude in what Rick is saying right there.
1: It sounded kind of tongue-in-cheek to me. I don't know.
0: Yeah.
1: Hard to tell.
0: Okay.
1: He's very dry.
0: Yeah.
1: Ocasek talks about the production approach that they favored.
2: Candio, you made this one in the United States, with Roy Thomas Baker.
3: Right. Recorded it in Los Angeles.
2: The production on it sounds a fair bit different from the first one. Not only is there a lot more energy in the tracks, but there also seems to be less of a Roy Thomas Baker feel about it.
3: Yeah. Well, We didn't approach harmonies the same way as we did on the first. We kept it more like the Cars sound live. But I don't know. I think the first album sounded like us live as well. It's just we didn't layer things quite as heavily.
0: It's interesting. They recorded that second album with Roy Thomas Baker, but he didn't do that whole layered vocals thing, because that's not what the band wanted for that second album. And while that worked to a certain degree to pull back on the layered vocals, it isn't quite the classic that the first album is. That first album is simply one of the greatest debut albums by any band ever. And I think that part of it was the way those vocals were layered on top of each other. And just those tight songs and those great vocals, man, that's a classic album.
1: Yeah, I mean, not just what I needed. What a great vocal sound that is,
0: yeah.
1: Huh?
0: Mm-hmm.
1: He talks about sudden success.
2: Not that you guys were an overnight success or anything, because nobody is. You really have to break it to get there. But at the same time, you were an overnight success. Your first album went zip, and your second one will obviously follow suit. How do you cope with that kind of thing? You've got to all of a sudden organize a big organization around what essentially is a small bunch of guys.
3: Yeah, it takes a while, you know, to adjust to it, because you're usually pretty used to failure. Or at least not being accepted as readily. And then all of a sudden,

0: that's about it.
1: Yeah, I bet. He's not the first artist to say that it takes a while to adjust to sudden success, that's for sure.
2: And that failure is useful.
3: That's a wrap for this week's episode of Famous Lost Words. Our show was co-written by myself, Christopher Ward, and my co-host, Tom Jokic. Executive producer, Sarah Cummings. We're heard in more than 100 countries around the world and on radio stations across Canada.
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7: From the National Newsroom of the Canadian Press, I'm Karen Rebo. Parliament will get back to work today after a three-month break. Prime Minister Mark Carney has faced criticism for his international travel and absence from the House of Commons while dealing with major global issues. Carney said he met Sunday with France's president in St. Pierre and Miquelon, and then with the Norwegian Prime Minister later in Ottawa, instead of exercising and spending personal time with his family. He said he needs to divide his time between parliamentary domestic duties and international ones.
8: I think the important thing, and it is the nature of the job, is I can do both, and I need to do both.
7: Carney's international focus is continuing as Parliament reconvenes. His itinerary for Monday says Carney will attend question period in the afternoon before departing for New York for the United Nations General Assembly until Wednesday. A rebel group in Yemen called the Houthis are now claiming that virtually all of Yemen's land along its west coast, which borders the crucial shipping strait known as the Bab el-Mandeb, is in their control. As you enter the Red Sea from the Indian Ocean, there's about a 10-mile navigable channel that the Houthis now overlook. Here's former U.S. Marine Corps Colonel Steve Ganyard with ABC News.
9: Even though the Iranians may say, hey, please stop, the Houthis are looking out for their own interests. And until the war comes to some sort of a mutually agreeable ending between Saudi and the Houthis, this isn't going to stop. And that threat isn't going to stop. And global markets of all kinds, not just oil, are going to be roiled for a long time to come.
7: He says the Saudis have essentially been put on their back foot by this small band of rebels that has ballistic missiles. Carrie Lynn Findlay says she won't let an internal battle over her leadership of the BC Conservatives distract from the work that people need from a strong opposition. That said, Findlay resigned as leader of the party on Sunday following weeks of upheaval in the official provincial opposition caucus. Findlay says she will remain the party's candidate in an upcoming by-election as she works to win a seat in the legislature. Her four-month tenure as Conservative leader was marked by infighting, firings, defections by sitting legislators, and the recent revelation that a private investigator was hired to look into her critics. The Conservative caucus now has just announced this morning that it has voted to recommend Lorne Dirksen as interim leader, and the party's board of directors has accepted the recommendation and passed a motion to appoint him. And Presley Gerber, the son of supermodel Cindy Crawford, has died at the age of 27. Medical examiner records show Gerber died Sunday at a rehab facility. The death was confirmed by a spokesperson for Crawford and her husband, Randy Gerber. This family rep says the family's asking for privacy. Presley was the older brother of model and actress Kaya Gerber. This is the Canadian Press. In sports, the Toronto Blue Jays

0: Rays are back in action Monday night when they visit the Orioles in Baltimore for a three-game series. The Blue Jays avoided a three-game sweep against Texas with a 7-2 win over the Rangers Sunday afternoon. The Jays are three games back of the final American League wildcard spot with six regular season games left. The Cleveland Guardians beat the Athletics 1-0 to remain atop the AL Central. Cleveland has a narrow lead over the White Sox, who kept pace by eliminating the Detroit Tigers from playoff contention with the rain-soaked 8-1 win. In NFL action Sunday, Harrison Butker kicked two field goals in overtime, giving the Kansas City Chiefs a 33-30 victory over the Indianapolis Colts. Dak Prescott threw four touchdown passes to break Tony Romo's career franchise record, and the Dallas Cowboys beat Washington 37-20. The Commanders' Jaden Daniels dislocated the same left elbow he did last season. From the Canadian Press, I'm Karen Rebeau.
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5: Hey everyone, welcome to Tech Talk. Hope you're all doing great today. In the tech industry, we call this time of year Tech-tember because from now all the way until January, when the CES show, the Consumer Electronics Show, takes place in Vegas, it's nonstop tech announcements and product launches, new game releases. It's a very busy season, as you can imagine, the fall and into winter gift-giving season. And so I'm thrilled to have you along for the ride. If my travel lately is any indication, it really has amped up. As you may recall from last week's Tech Talk, I was in Cupertino, California at Apple Park for the unveiling of the new iPhone 18 Pro and Pro Max, the foldable iPhone Duo, new Apple Watches and AirPods. Speaking of the new iPhones, I was in New York this week visiting three companies, one of which was ESR Tech. This is a mobile phone accessory company with 130 million customers around the world. We'll hear what's new when it comes to smartphone cases and chargers for the home and in the car. Some pretty wild tech. Before that, we speak with Dr. Anton Troyer. He is an Ojibwe author, professor, and public speaker, and we're going to talk about technology to help preserve indigenous languages. There's a partnership between Motorola and UNESCO. It's really fascinating work, so we're going to hear about that. It includes a new app, by the way. And finally, you may be into audiobooks, and you probably know that Audible, owned by Amazon, kind of corners the market, but there is a scrappy startup called Spines that has some really wild audiobook technology. All of this and more on a brand new Tech Talk powered by Chevrolet Canada and its 2027 Bolt EV, the most affordable electric vehicle in Canada with over 400 kilometers of range. I'll tell you more about that shortly. But without further ado, let's officially kick off a brand new show with our first interview. Personally, I love when technology can help bridge communities and also preserve the past for future generations. And so I'm really looking forward to this next interview, tied to Motorola partnering with UNESCO on digitizing and promoting endangered indigenous languages. Joining us to chat is Dr. Anton Troyer, an Ojibwe author, professor, and public speaker. Hi, Dr. Troyer. Thanks for your time today.
6: Bonjour, Anine, and hello. Thanks for having me on.
5: The pleasure is all mine. Before we talk about this partnership between Motorola and UNESCO, please tell us a bit about your work.
6: Sure. So I kind of sit on a three-legged stool. One of them is I am just at the service of my community. The Ojibwe are a really big group of people. There are probably 600,000 of us, and the U.S.-Canadian border ran right through the middle of Ojibwe country. So I live at Leech Lake, which is in northern Minnesota, and my kind of ceremony and community service work is regional. So it really does straddle the border. I'm traveling throughout the United States and Canada, and especially in Ojibwe communities where I officiated a variety of ceremonies and things like that. That's one of the legs of the stool. Another one is that I am a professor of Ojibwe, meaning I teach Ojibwe language, history, and culture at Bemidji State University. And we've had an Ojibwe language program there since the 1960s. And the third leg is I write books and give talks. And to me, they're kind of like three strands of a braid. They all feed one another. And that's kind of the core of my professional work.
5: Amazing. Congratulations. It sounds like a very rewarding lines of work, plural, as you said, that are all interconnected. So you're the perfect person, Dr. Troyer, to talk to about this topic on preserving Indigenous languages. I guess it's been said that good technology solves a problem. And so why don't we first identify what the issue is and then maybe how tech can help?
6: Oh, sure. Maybe first of all, for the benefit of folks listening in, we could zoom out and then we'll zoom in on what's going on with this particular project.
5: Please.
6: Broadly, there are about 7,000 languages spoken on planet Earth right now, and about 2,500 of them are spoken only by elders. So while most people are aware that we're at an inflection point where climate change and human development are threatening a whole numerous numbers of species of animals, for example, on planet Earth, people are a little less aware that whole bodies of human knowledge and ways of knowing, as embedded in languages, are also highly endangered. And I don't think any one group has a monopoly on all the great ways of looking at the world or solving problems. We have lots to learn from one another. A lot of things get in the way. Right now you have about 100 of the 7,000 languages which are widely taught at colleges and universities, just as one indicator of language health. And so you're seeing, the proliferation of a smaller handful of major world languages and a lot of stress on other ones. I mean, honestly, they're even worried about Swedish, which is the official language of a very wealthy country that will buy a copy of any book published in Swedish and put it in every library in the country. And they still can't get enough people to publish books in Swedish. And everyone there also speaks English. And so, where you're at right now is very different from where you might be 100, 200, 500 years from now. So there are lots of interventions that can be made. And each language has its own unique, not just linguistic underpinning, but history and geography, and lots of things can impact this. There's been a growing effort amongst many Indigenous communities in Canada, in the United States, and really around the world to stabilize and revitalize their heritage languages, which, of course, in addition to all the things all world languages have been navigating, Native people have been subjected to lots of effort to eradicate their languages and cultures. Think about residential boarding schools.
5: 100%.
6: All of that has provided new challenges to the strength and vitality of Native languages. And some of the interventions are really, really powerful. And I do think that this is one of the intersection points where technology can be so helpful in the revitalization of a language. There's an internal discussion within a Native community about how to use technology and not get used by it. Of course, there's an effort to capitalize and corporatize, even the most worthy efforts. But in spite of all of these sorts of barriers and the discomfort or maybe even lack of capacity a lot of Native communities might have for embracing and using the technologies, they can provide powerful levers. So think about 600,000 Ojibwe people scattered from the Quebec border to Saskatchewan in Canada across 141 distinct Ojibwe First Nations and across numerous communities in the United States in Michigan, Wisconsin, Minnesota, North Dakota, and Montana. If you don't have a fluent speaker sitting in your living room where you're able to learn Ojibwe is your first language in the home, technology has many different ways that it can bridge that huge geography and bridge across generations, not just for preservation, but for teaching tools and revitalization of our language.
5: And one of those solutions is this, I believe it's simply referred to as the Indigenous Collections app, created between Motorola and UNESCO. Can you tell us a bit about this partnership?
6: Yeah, I'm really excited about this app. So my role, you know, with the effort has really been one of providing, you know, advice and feedback, both with development and editorially. And honestly, it's so exciting. You know, even the Amish communities struggle to go Amish, to like freeze a language and culture and time and wall themselves off from the world. So if Ojibwe people are going to have a smartphone on their person and a television in their home, well, we should get those things speaking our language. And Nancy Jones, who's from Nigigusa Minikaning First Nation in Northwestern Ontario, was really probably the most significant language and culture advisor and resource for the app. So one of the things that's included in it are some of her stories, and they are available in audio form, in a textualized Ojibwe form, and there is room to even grow this app to provide lots more like grammatical learning tools and other things kind of embedded and connected to the content that's been captured there. And what it does is it means you can have an Ojibwe speaker in your pocket and right in front of your face to learn from and engage with full proper Ojibwe, not just kind of cut down into very simple talking flashcard type applications. And all of that is really a welcome contribution to the growing efforts to stabilize and revitalize Ojibwe.
5: We are chatting with Dr. Anton Troyer, an Ojibwe author, professor, and public speaker. We're talking about the Indigenous Collections app Motorola has a partnership with, I believe, the Rainy Lake Ojibwe community, to not just, as you said, to preserve the native languages of your people for future generations, but also to be consumed and enjoyed today. Can you walk us through how it works? You said it's not like flashcards or anything, but there is audio. There is an audio component.
6: Oh, yes. There's wonderful, crisp audio of Nancy Jones telling stories in the Ojibwe language, and accompanying that in the application are transcripts, which have been meticulously recorded. And so you can witness, observe, and engage with full Ojibwe in its natural, cultural, and linguistic context on your smartphone, wherever you happen to take it.
5: More with Dr. Troyer and preserving Ojibwe language and culture and other Indigenous languages when we return on Tech Talk, this partnership between Motorola and UNESCO. 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A huge thank you for your partnership on this program. 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We'll be right back with more Tech Talk. 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
5: Welcome back to Tech Talk, everyone. Hope you're having a stellar weekend so far, and thank you for making Tech Talk a small part of it. If you're just joining us now for the first time, we've got a few more minutes left with Dr. Anton Troyer. He is an Ojibwe author, professor, and public speaker. We're talking about this app called Indigenous Collections. It's available for Android from Motorola. It's in partnership between Moto and UNESCO, and we're learning about how it aims to preserve language and culture among this Indigenous community and the potential for many others as well. Dr. Troyer explained that it's not just for future generations, but to be enjoyed by everyone as an education educational tool.
20: Are you able in any way, Dr. Troyer, in your work as a professor, integrate this into a curriculum?
6: Yes, absolutely. I think one of the classes I'm teaching right now is Ojibwe transcription and translation. And so it's just a healthy, positive example of an effort to do that. And so certainly it's in the reference materials and people can engage with it, you know, if they have access to the application, you know, depending on their smartphone choices and things like that. And it's a powerful tool in the toolbox. One of the exercises that I'll have students do is, you know, engage with some authentic audio, work on their own transcription. And this is for advanced students of the language. And then they can compare it to the work that's done in the application. And there are lots of other ways we can have them work on the translations.
20: So I know Ojibwe is the focus for this group of indigenous peoples across both the U.S. and Canada. Are there other communities, indigenous communities, that this can service?
6: Yes. So first of all, broadly within Ojibwe space, might be helpful for some folks just to have a little quick terminology conversation. But Ojibwe was written down by French dudes and kind of morphed in different ways. So it went from Ojibwe to Jibwe to Chipwe to Chippewa. So you may run into the word Chippewa. It's just a reference to the same group of people. And you may also run into the word Anishinaabe, which...
20: Right, I was going to ask you.
6: Which is the same group of people. So, you know, Anishinaabe is probably originally just meant human, and Ojibwe meant the specific group of humans. But after contact with Europeans, the usage shifted a little bit. So Anishinaabe would be used broadly for an indigenous person. Although Ojibwe is probably more accurately described as a collection of interrelated dialect groupings and is closely related to Ottawa and Potawatomi. So you'll find amongst Ottawa, Potawatomi, Ojibwe, even Cree, the word Anishinaabe is a word of self-reference. So it's a broader label. Ojibwe is a little more tribally specific. And yes, there are lots of folks who are interested in and working hard on the revitalization of their languages. So I think for related language groups, seeing this work is useful and helpful, not just a curiosity, but even for folks who are in radically different languages. Interior Salish as another example, or, you know, Blackfoot. Both of those groups straddle the U.S.-Canadian border. Both of those groups are engaged in language revitalization efforts. And even though, you know, the stories are in what to them would be a completely different language, looking at the patterns, the technology applications, the relationships, and the power of technology to leverage speakers to more people, provides them with support, fuel, and ideas for how to advance their own efforts.
20: The last question, Dr. Troyer, is how do we get going and how do we learn more? Is there just, do you recommend downloading the app, or is there a dedicated website where we can learn more about this partnership between Motorola and UNESCO is very much involved in this?
6: Yeah, so people can access the application on their smartphone. So, you know, any of the Motorola or Android phones will be able to support this application and should be easily and freely accessible on those applications. In addition, this is one of many technology interventions that is ongoing right now. We've developed Rosetta Stone for the Ojibwe language.
20: Oh, wow.
6: There are lots of people who are, you know, teaching in a variety of contexts, from in-person to Zoom classroom to asynchronous learning environments. And these sorts of technology applications are super useful in all of them. I don't think that a technology like this will replace a fluent speaker or the beauty or benefit of engaging in living language communities any more than reel-to-reel technology would replace fluent speakers or cassette technology or, you know, digital technology or WAV file recordings and video or anything like that. They're just more tools in the toolbox. And the more tools you have, the more adaptable you can be to your contemporary reality, to different types of learning environments, and meeting people right where they're at so we can go on a language learning journey together.
20: Love that. Thank you so much, Dr. Troyer. And yeah, just to confirm, it is available at the Google Play Store for Android devices, not yet available for iOS, for at the App Store for iPhone and iPad, just a heads up. But the Indigenous Collections app is published by Motorola Mobility, again, in partnership with the United Nations Educational, Scientific, and Cultural Organization, or UNESCO. Thank you again, Dr. Troyer, it's been fascinating talking to you. Keep up the great work. And thank you so much once again for carving out some time to talk.
6: Hey, thank you so much.
20: It's no secret that AI is changing every industry, and audiobooks are no exception. Spines, a platform to publish your own books professionally, is also helping authors create and sell audiobooks, leveraging AI to facilitate this. Joining us on the line to explain how it works is Yehuda Neve, CEO of Spines. Thanks for your time, Yehuda. Good to talk to you.
0: Thank you. Thank you. It's great to be here.
20: Before we talk about Spines and what you're doing in the audiobook space, why do you think audiobooks are so popular today?
0: I believe it's a matter of time management. You know, people are busier than ever nowadays. Being able to listen to a book, like when you sit and read a book, that's something you do active. But listening to a book, you know, it's a passive process. You don't have to actually allocate a lot of time to do that. Let's make that more easy. And I believe it's a different media of books that is emerged as something which is more consumer favorable, because it's just easier and you can control the speed. And sometimes you are getting few emotions of the one who was doing the audiobook version. And it's a nice experience, you know, to listen to a book instead of reading that.
20: Agreed. Yeah, it's easier to multitask. I travel a lot as a journalist, and so I like listening while I'm walking through airports. Not to mention, think of all the people listening right now who are commuting to and from work every day. A lot of people aren't called back to the office post-pandemic, and they're fighting traffic in their cities, and they want to remain entertained both ways. Yes. And I agree with you. There's also the emotion of the narrator in some cases. All right. So would it be fair then to say, Yehuda, that Audible, which is an Amazon brand, they're probably the biggest platform for audiobooks. Is it true they're putting up roadblocks when it comes to publishing audiobooks?
0: Funny story, one of our lead investors, Oren Ziv, he led our Series A. It was $60 million in funding.
20: Oh, wow. And congrats.
0: And and he was one of the first investors in Audible. And also, he was one of the early investors in Chegg. So he's actually a venture capitalist who has a major success in the publishing space. And he told me that he believes Spines will be the third. Okay. And what Audible used to be and what it is right now, it's a very different approach to audiobooks. However, I do believe they have an amazing catalog. On the user end of the reader, it's an amazing platform. However, for publishers or authors, we in Spines, we created a process that we can help anyone to create an audiobook version for themselves, because up to date, creating an audiobook used to be something which is very either labor intensive, because you have to go to 40 hours into a studio and create your own audiobooks, or you will have to get a studio to create that for you, which is very expensive. So most of the books don't have an audiobook version because it's quite a big of a project.
20: Yeah, like you said, it's labor intensive or cost prohibitive.
0: Yes.
20: More with Spines when we return on Tech Talk, including what it can do for you if you are a self-published author. But I'm also going to play devil's advocate and ask our guest about replacing jobs. Is this a good thing? We'll be right back.
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20: Welcome back to Tech Talk. We are chatting with Yehuda Neve. He's CEO of Spines. This is a popular platform to publish your own books professionally. They've already got 6,000 books published, and they're also helping authors create and sell audiobooks as well, leveraging AI. We had to take a short break, but you are about to tell us a bit more of the process of Spines to create this AI-powered audiobook. Please continue your thought.
0: For sure. So what we did with Spines, we created a process which we can model the author's own voice. We can create a model, and instead of him going 40 hours into a studio, we only need 3 minutes. And then we create an audiobook version based on his voice. Or if he doesn't want to use his voice, because he has an Israeli accent like I have, for example, he can use one of our 300 synthetic voices for generating his audiobook. And what we can do also is to assign different voices for different characters. And so if you want to create an audiobook with few voice actors, that should be very expensive. But with our tools, it's very simple. However, those books, the voice part of those books was AI generated. Sometimes it's very hard to get them uploaded to platforms like Audible because they still block them. So on one hand, of course, they want to have a bigger catalog with more books. However, they are still not opening the gates completely to these kinds of AI generated audiobooks. Mm-hmm. By the way, the book was completely written by a real human being. Just the audiobook version was created by the help of AI. But they do allow it when it was created with their AI tool, which is not yet available for everyone. But I think all of those challenges are only a matter of time until, let's say, the conviction in the quality of the technology will be good enough and those roadblocks will be removed and it will be more streamlined than what it is right now. So I think it's a matter of 2 years top, and all of this nonsense will be
20: ironed out. Yeah.
0: But it will take a while. And also what we do, we allow those books to be distributed in other channels, because in Spines, we can list the books in more channels, and audiobook is an amazing channel, but it's only one of them, and we have much more than that. This is how we solve it right now. Yes.
20: Sounds fascinating. In a couple of minutes from now, I'm going to play you a sample of what one of the AI voices sounds like. It's going to blow you away. So stay tuned for that. So the author, he or she, can go into the studio, just record a couple of minutes worth of their voice, and your AI takes it from there. Alternatively, you can choose one from a couple of hundred different voices you already have in your database. And by the way, some of them may like an Israeli accent, by the way. They may be a fan of the show Fauda or something. So don't sell yourself short, Yehuda. No, but I get the idea, is that you can choose somebody else's voice if you like. So is this limited right now to authors who are already on the Spines platform? Or what if, for example, like I have books that I've written, but I'm not the publisher. So I don't own the rights to the audiobook version. I don't know if there's ever been an audiobook version of my books, by the way, because they're technical and it's not, you know, a bit of a different animal. Obviously, you have to have the rights, or do they have to be a Spines-based author?
0: Yes. So that's a great question, because in Spines, we focus on the author. So we will only help authors who wrote their book by themselves.
20: Okay.
0: We do not publish AI-generated books or something like that.
20: Sure.
0: Like only books that was originated in real human beings. And in Spines, we have a few packages. So there are packages who are A to Z solution for the editing, proofreading, formatting, cover design, and of course, AI-narrated audiobook and distribution across 100 channels and royalty management and distribution. So all of that is included in few of our packages. And also publishing the book in multiple languages in both audiobook and print on demand and ebook versions as well in multiple languages. So we have a lot of solutions. We also have a package for those who has already published a book, not with Spines, but now they just want to translate it to Spanish, for example, or they want to have an audiobook version for the book, because you know 40% of the book consumption nowadays is voice, is audiobooks. And however, most of the authors don't have an audiobook version for themselves. So in order for them to work with Spines, they will only have to make sure they actually own the copyright. So if they self-published it or hybrid publish it, probably they supposed to have the rights on the audiobook version.
20: Got it.
0: Then they can use Spines tools to create their own audiobook version and use our distribution tool to distribute it.
20: Thanks for the clarification. So Yehuda, I'd love to just play a clip for our listeners to hear what the AI-based voice sounds like, what it sounds like for an author to choose one of the existing AI voices, not his own. His name is Zvi Lanier, and he chose to use one of the existing AI voices you already have. This is from his book called Thinking Like a Fox. So let's have a listen.
9: There are many concepts that reflect different aspects of our world. The list of these concepts is something I put together a few years ago while preparing a lecture on the question, what kind of world do we live in? On the surface, the topic of the lecture seems like an odd question.
20: Wow, so that's a synthetic voice. Again, this is not a human coming in, but it sounds pretty real. You know, again, I think a lot of people would be hard-pressed to hear the difference between a synthetic voice and a real human voice. That is one you could choose, or you can read your own if you prefer.
0: Yes, and I can share a funny story. One of our investors, Michael Eisenberg, is the founder of Aleph, is one of the top-tier VCs in Israel in early stage. And a few weeks ago, he asked me if we could create an audiobook version for one of his books, because he's a 9-time published author. He sent us a sample of his voice. We created a 10-minute sample, sent it back to him, and he shared it with his friends, and he told them, what do you think about my new recording? And no one could tell the difference that this was an AI model and not him. And then he told me that even his wife couldn't tell the difference.
20: Oh, wow. All right. That's a testament to how good the AI is getting. Yeah. AI is freaking me out all across the board. But yeah, that's an example of it.
0: Yes.
20: Do you think this is a trend that will only become more and more popular, whether it's Spines or other audiobook platforms?
0: For sure. Because nowadays there are those books you would love to listen to them in audiobook version, but the audiobook version is not available yet because it wasn't created. But with AI, those could be created in matter of days instead of months, and in the fraction of the cost, and it only get easier and better. And you know, Spines, we might be the first ones, but we probably won't be the last. I believe in the future, what could happen, let's say in 5 years time, you could listen to any book in any voice in any language, and this will just increase the book consumption and will help authors to double, quadruple their audiences, because their books will now be available in more formats, in more languages, and everything will be seamless. This is the future, how AI will help authors and publishers and distributors to actually get more content available to more readers or listeners. Yeah.
20: Just to play devil's advocate, what would you say, though, Yehuda, to those listening thinking, well, what if that's your job? You're an audiobook narrator. And then you hear AI coming in that could replace you. This is happening in every industry, right? Instead of hiring a photographer to take a picture of someone for your website, you may use AI to do it, and it looks lifelike. So, I mean, it's not just in the audiobook space. what would you say to those who are concerned about this? I know it can help you save money as an author, but what would you say to those whose livelihood depends on authors hiring them to read their books?
0: You know, so it's the same thing that you would say to all those Uber drivers that are now being replaced with automated cars. And this is the progress. I'm always said, I didn't invent this technology. I'm only using it and leveraging it to help my customers, which are authors. And I think the AI revolution is something that will affect every aspect of our lives.
20: For sure.
0: And we need to be responsible. And if your earnings are coming from something that it will be much easier to be replaced with AI, you need to start to think, how can you start navigate your career to more safer places?
20: Yeah.
0: And you do, and because the change is happening, okay? Maybe it will happen fast, maybe it will happen slow, but it will happen. In every working space, AI will affect, and will people that can use AI will probably replacing people who do not use AI.
20: Yeah, that's fair. And I've heard similar quotes from C-level executives at very big companies. It's the same thing. Hire people who know how to use AI, not those who are afraid of it. For better or for worse, it's definitely here and only going to become much, much bigger, changing everything, just like the internet did. Yes. Thank you so much. Yehuda Neev has been our guest, CEO of Spines. Is it simply spines.com to learn more?
0: Yes, it is. It is.
20: Great name, by the way.
0: Thank you.
20: Thank you so much for your time, Yehuda. All the best.
0: Thank you. Bye, Mark.
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14: All right. As I mentioned earlier in the show, I'm in New York at an event hosted by ESR Tech, which makes popular mobile accessories, including cases. Choosing a fitted case for your favorite phone protects your device from damage, of course, improves your grip, and in some cases, pun intended, adds useful features like a kickstand to prop up your device. Joining us to chat is Noed Akbarali. He is Global Marketing Manager at ESR Tech. Thanks, Noed, for your time. Nice to meet you.
16: Nice to meet you.
14: Coming all the way from Shenzhen via Sydney, so you must be tired, but great event tonight. How you feeling?
16: Yeah, good. Met a lot of people, you know, spoken a lot about our products. So, you know, it's been great.
14: Yeah. And I have to say a lot of buzz about what you've been showing, including new devices for the iPhone family that was just unveiled by Apple last week. Of course, we'll get to all of that. But why don't we start at a high level, Noed? For those unfamiliar with ESR Tech as a brand, please tell us about the company.
16: So ESR Tech, we started in 2009. Our motto is tech made easier. And that's all about taking a device, taking an accessory, working through all the, you know, the points of friction, the difficulties in making it an easier product. We believe that tech shouldn't burden people. It should make life easier. And that's what we do with all our products.
14: So there are other companies, they make cases. I know you make other products as well, like chargers and all that. We'll get to that. But would you say that is then the key differentiator between ESR Tech and others, is that your primary MO is to make life easier for those who use their devices like smartphones? And that is the common thread that runs between all of your products.
16: Look, we make a product that we want to use. So we look at the issues that we face in everyday life that make it, and then we take care of it. We make it easier to use. We add functionality that's actually useful, not just for the sake of it.
14: Yeah. So not just like a gimmick, but something that is practical, such as I mentioned a case earlier that has a built-in kickstand. That's a good segue into hearing what I saw tonight tied to iPhone Duo, which is, of course, Apple's first foldable iPhone coming in late October. I happened to see that in person. I was fortunate to be at the Apple Park event last week in Cupertino. So you've got new devices for these new phones like iPhone 18 Pro and Pro Max. But can we start with the Duo, including a case that I saw that had a really neat kickstand configuration at the back?
16: Yeah, so from day one, we've got all the cases for iPhone 18 Pro and the iPhone Duo. Our cases come that little stand you're talking about is our camera guard. So it's dual function, right? It protects the camera. So it's got a nice 2.4 mil, if you want the numbers, lip that really protects the camera lens. It's an expensive phone. The cameras are expensive to fix. So if you're dropping it, hitting it on anything, that's going to protect it. At the same time, it pops out. And so you can pop it on your desk, you can pop it standing up, you can hold it with the guard. And that means that it's much more versatile as a case.
14: So it's like a 3-in-1. It protects the lenses primarily. Again, it's a $2,000 phone, $3,000 to start in Canada. And so it protects the lenses on the back of the iPhone Duo. But it's a kickstand that you can use, just to paraphrase, in both vertical and horizontal orientation, landscape and portrait mode. And you can hold it because it's got a loop kind of mechanism. You can put your fingers through the middle. So it gives you a better grip when you are holding a device that does unfold to be like an iPad mini. So you want perhaps that extra grip.
16: Yeah, very versatile.
14: Yeah. All right. And then the colors, that includes burgundy, which is the new color. If last year was orange, this year is burgundy. Not so much on the iPhone Duo, even though I did see this case in the Duo. That's more for the 18 Pro and Pro Max. Why don't we segue to those products? What's new from ESR Tech for those new iPhones coming this month?
16: So we've got the Telia vegan leather case for both phones, so yeah, the 18 Pro and the Duo.
14: Really nice texture.
16: Yeah. So it's a very nice, soft kind of leather feeling texture, very protective. So it will, like, you spill a coffee on it, it's not going to stain.
14: So nice to touch, but you're not sacrificing durability. Is there something under that vegan leather
16: So very similar to our classic hybrid case. It's got the reinforcement inside. So you drop it. It's got the 4x military grade protection, 1x on the iPhone Duo because of the hinge. Inside, there's also a microfiber kind of lining, so it won't scratch your phone. You know, you pay a lot. You don't want those micro scratches.
17: And then you also have these transparent cases as well that you were saying that won't discolor over time. That is a common complaint with many of these clear, these see-through cases, that after a few months, they get yellowy. How do you prevent that from happening? And what's that line called?
16: So we all know that issue, right? You buy a case, it's clear, it's beautiful when you first put it on, and then a few weeks down the track, it starts yellowing. A month or two down the track, it's like gone, like not nice at all. So our ClearGuard technology, so that's a new coating that we put on our cases, and that extends the life of the case substantially. That means you get that fresh phone feeling from day one right through. It can last over 6 months compared to competitors, compared to our old cases. It's much fresher, newer.
17: If you're just joining us now, we are chatting with Noad Akbarali. He is Global Marketing Manager at ESR Tech. We're in New York City at an event where we're seeing their new product lineup tied primarily to the new iPhone 18 family and the iPhone Duo coming in a month and change. And you also showed, Noad, some new charging solutions. 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
16: So big things in the charging range. 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
17: It's a proprietary technology, right?
16: It is. So it's CryBoost active cooling technology. And what it does, it removes the heat that's at the back. It can drop it down by 11.7 degrees. What that means in real life is that you don't get that message popping up saying, iPhone too hot, charging stopped. You'll get that continuous charging at the full 25-watt Qi2 speeds. So, and your phone will charge as opposed to not charging.
17: And these were really quiet fans at work, right? I think I even asked you earlier tonight, like, is this on? Because I thought that it was like a dummy phone just to show what the style or design would look like. But it was actually on because I felt the cooling when I put it up against my face. You don't hear that fan. What I said earlier, you may have this beside your bed if your phone is your alarm clock.
16: Well, think about it. Do you want to sleep or be trying to fall asleep and you get that buzzing sound or that constant whir? No. We made sure that if you've got it sitting by your bedside, you're not hearing it. There's nothing distracting about using it. It's quiet like a wired charger.
17: All right, that's called CryoBoost, right? One word, capital C, capital B, and that's an ESR Tech exclusive to keep both the charger and the phone cool while it's doing its thing, and that's built into many of your new products. You also had some that plug into the 12-volt, let's call it a cigarette lighter of a car, even with retractable cables, which is kind of neat, and plugs for the wall with built-in USB-C cables, which is convenient because you may forget the cable at home.
16: So that's a new line for us. It's our Extend chargers. They all have retractable cables, 3.1 feet or 95 centimeters. They will charge multiple devices. So you've got the cable that retracts. You can plug in a phone. You can plug in an iPad. You can even plug in a MacBook Pro to the charger, and it will charge. Starting with the wall plug, it's 45 watts. Goes up to 60 watts and will charge the new iPhone 18 Pros at their full speed. With a car charger, it's got two retractable cables, so you can be charging a phone, a laptop, and even plug in an additional device.

0: 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I hope you enjoyed the show, and I look forward to catching up with you next weekend for another new episode of Tech Talk. Bye-bye for now.
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4: From the National Newsroom of the Canadian Press, I'm Karen Rebo. After meeting with France's president on French territory off Newfoundland Sunday, Prime Minister Mark Carney returned to Ottawa to host a meeting with Norwegian Prime Minister Jonas Gahr Støre. Carney was in Norway last March when the two leaders pledged to advance collaboration in fields ranging from Arctic security to space, critical minerals, and energy. Carney says that cooperation continues on all fronts. Støre was asked about warnings from the Polish Prime Minister that Russia may be planning more drone attacks on other NATO countries.
5: Countries who border Russia like that, they make experiences every week. We have in our open assessments of intelligence threats against Norway that there are real threats coming from hybrid activity, ranging all the way to potential sabotage.
4: Støre's visit comes as Carney seeks closer ties with Europe, including potential associate membership in the European Union. Norway is not a member of the EU, but for three decades has had a deal with the bloc that gives both sides free access to each other's markets for goods and services. Parliament is set to resume today after a three-month break. Carney clapped back at criticism about some prior absences from the House of Commons while dealing with major global issues. He said important legislation is on the way.
6: The core of our agenda is to build Canada strong. The next phase of that will be legislation we will introduce this week. We've given notice of this. The most, in our view, the most consequential economic legislation, certainly of this parliamentary session, arguably over the course of the next few years.
4: Carney says he will attend question period this afternoon before flying to New York City to attend the United Nations General Assembly. The BC Conservatives have a new interim leader this morning to replace Carrie Lynn Findlay, who resigned as party leader Sunday following weeks of upheaval in the official opposition caucus. The Conservative caucus has voted to recommend Lauren Dirksen as interim leader, and the party's board of directors has accepted that nod and passed a motion to appoint him to that post. Findlay's four-month tenure as leader was marked by infighting, firings, and defections by sitting legislators. In her statement of resignation, she said she will stay on as the Conservative candidate in this Saturday's by-election in Abbotsford Mission as she works to get a seat in the legislature. Montreal City Council is set to debate a proposed bylaw this week that could ban people from insulting municipal employees, including police officers.
7: If adopted, residents who insult city staff can face fines between $300 and $1,000 for a first offense. The draft bylaw's current wording would ban insults, harassment, threats, abuse, and intimidation, as well as offensive and aggressive behavior. It also includes provisions saying city employees could refuse to provide services to someone who misbehaves.
4: This is the Canadian Press. In sports, the Toronto Blue Jays are back in action Monday night when they visit the Orioles in Baltimore for a three-game series. The Blue Jays avoided a three-game sweep against Texas with a 7-2 win over the Rangers Sunday afternoon. The Jays are three games back of the final American League wildcard spot with six regular season games left. The Cleveland Guardians beat the Athletics 1-0 to remain atop the AL Central. Cleveland has a narrow lead over the White Sox, who kept pace by eliminating the Detroit Tigers Raiders from playoff contention with a rain-soaked 8-1 win. In NFL action Sunday,

0: Harrison Butker kicked two field goals in overtime, giving the Kansas City Chiefs a 33-30 victory over the Indianapolis Colts. Dak Prescott threw four touchdown passes to break Tony Romo's career franchise record, and the Dallas Cowboys beat Washington 37-20. The Commanders' Jaden Daniels dislocated the same left elbow he did last season. From the Canadian Press, I'm Karen Rebo.
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2: Taking a look at your weather forecast, we'll see increasing cloudiness with a low of 11 overnight. Cloudy skies into the morning, becoming a mix of sun and cloud by the afternoon, reaching a high of 17. Tuesday will be cloudy with a high of 19. And Wednesday, we'll see 40% chance of showers with a high of 18.
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4: Coming up on October 26th, we will go to the polls. I'm encouraging everyone to go. We have such low voter turnout. That's a whole other topic, but let's do it. Let's encourage others who haven't voted before to get there. Municipal elections so important. It's the stuff that affects you every single day. Our next guest, however, isn't going to be too nervous on the 26th because she has already been acclaimed to become mayor once again of West Lincoln. Despite that, she's still fighting for the job, putting in the work. Welcoming back to the show now, West Lincoln Mayor Cheryl Ganan. Good morning.
5: Good morning, Seth. How are you?
4: I'm good. Thank you for being here, Mayor.
5: Oh, I'm happy to be here.
4: Okay.
5: Happy that I'm not campaigning, actually, I will tell you. As I'm looking at, you know, the ups and downs with weather and the kind of calendar that is so filled up that I'm thinking, wow, I didn't realize what a benefit this was going to be. So
4: yeah, it is. And at the same time, I understand you're still, you know, doing some stuff and reaching out to the community that, you know, even though you don't want to campaign, you would have welcomed that challenge.
5: Well, I was ready. I certainly didn't expect an acclamation. I think that that's not something that's been very normal at all in our area of Niagara. And so I was ready. I had ordered brochures, but asked them not to print them right away. I didn't really want them in my house, those boxes and boxes of brochures. I had signs that were in the garage, ready and waiting. But I also didn't over-order. I sort of, you know, how long will it take to get more? I worked with a local company and was well prepared. Interestingly enough, I was able to repurpose the brochures. And so because that afternoon when the nomination period closed and I knew I had been acclaimed, I reached out right away and said, you know, about printing those, can we change the front a little bit? and so instead of vote to reelect it, I have a message of thanks and gratitude to the community on the front of those. So the next question was, and I think what you're alluding to is how to get them out.
4: Yeah.
5: And so I called a team meeting and, you know, people came out and people who couldn't come sent messages, happy to help, happy to help. And then I looked at the group of people and I looked at the cost of gas these days, and we're such a huge municipality. I decided that I should bear the brunt of those costs and not ask people to do that. So we did put them out through Canada Post. And you know, instead of knocking on doors. But that doesn't mean that I'm not out and about. And so I carry some with me when I meet people who don't seem to know or people who don't know me. Yesterday, you know, I was in the grocery store, brand new employee, brand new to town. And she said to me, oh, you look kind of dressed up. You know, have you been somewhere special today? And so then I explained who I was. And then she was all apologetic. And it was like, well, I know we have new people in town who, you know, may know a name but may not recognize me. And so I'm sort of carrying those with me. Always have a few on hand at all the events that are going on in our municipality. The worry is that people, I heard you talking, first of all, about voter turnout. And West Lincoln in 2022 had the the highest voter turnout, well over 45%, you know, in all of Niagara, and even some of our commuting, you know, neighboring municipalities, because we also border Haldimand and Hamilton. You know, we beat them all, but it was a contentious election, and it was a full slate of candidates in every category. And so people do need to get out. So my worry now is what's going to happen to our turnout when we don't have an election for mayor.
4: Yeah.
5: And we, you know, we have a couple of councillors who are also acclaimed. We have races in two of our wards. But, you know, people who live in the town of Smithville themselves, you know, they're going to come and vote for a school board trustee. So we're really worried about making sure that people realize it still is important for them to get out and vote.
4: It certainly is.
5: And that they're not going to vote for a mayor when they get there. You know, it's really tricky because the messaging is difficult. We don't have a local newspaper. You know, we're dependent upon News Now that comes out of Grimsby, and also another newspaper that comes out of sort of the Port Colborne, Waynefleet area that hits some of our outlying residents. And so I did put an ad in there as well, a thank you to the public, making sure that people sort of see a picture and a face and realize, oh, okay, this is a done deal, because we don't want people upset when they get to, you know, the ballot box and find out that they don't get to vote for mayor. So spreading the word has been really important. And I appreciate this opportunity this morning, too, because, you know, not everybody gets a newspaper. Not everybody reads what comes. Sometimes even flyers that come end up in recycling bins, right, without being read. So I'm happy to have this other avenue, Steph, to make sure that people understand what's going on.
4: Okay. We're doing what we can.
5: It is a bit unusual.
4: It is unusual. Well, we have our live election coverage as well, and we continue to talk about it. I do want to ask you, Mayor. Of course, you've been the mayor for, you know, you did your first term and you were on council before that. This is going to be a little bit different this time around because of the change in the regional council structure, right? Now only the mayors are going to be sitting there. So how do you see those changes coming about? And I also understand that you've joined voices with other mayors in Niagara with concerns about the strong chair powers.
5: Very much so. We're just hoping that democracy prevails. You know, the mayors who end up there, and I'm watching those races very carefully too, to see, you know, who will be sitting at that table when there only are 12 of us. So I've been, you know, very engaged in reading the literature that others are putting out as well, because it's going to make a difference to how we stand moving forward. Strong chair powers, we were hoping, and the letter that we sent to the minister's office really followed up on an engagement we had at AMO, where we were hoping to suggest that those powers mainly be used on very large, all-encompassing regional issues, one of them being budget, for example, that we, you know, we follow the strong mayor process that was used in most of our budgets the last time, and that we really sort of engage each other in those discussions appropriately, and that those discussions are respected by the person who is appointed to the chair. It's a very different scenario. And then moving forward, of course, there's also, you know, the question of at the regional level, we've not yet decided, you know, how the committee structure is going to work. So I'm looking at that from this perspective now, sort of looking at my timetabling moving forward. September is very busy, and I'm happy that I'm not having to try to fit door knocking in as well. But even at that, as we move forward and there are no longer regional elected councillors, you know, people elected at large, who have done so much work in the region, I really wonder how we're going to cover all of that and still maintain, you know, the people's voice, which is what the mayors will represent alone this time. It's easy to say, well, staff will look after a lot of things, and that's true, but we want to make sure that each of our municipalities, that their influences and their needs are heard and met. And additionally, you know, we have some overall regional decision-making that needs to be done. So, yeah, I don't have any of those answers. I'm watching anxiously to see who's going to be there at that table with me. Hopefully a couple of women. You know, there are some strong women candidates, as well as some people who have been dedicated at the region already who are running. And then there are some new people out there that have great ideas and new thoughts. So I'm anxious to see how this plays out.
4: Yeah, it's going to be exciting. I mean, it's interesting, you know, you talk about West Lincoln, you being acclaimed there, but then you have these other places where, you know, mayors have decided not to run. So we're going to get a new mayor, right? Like it's
5: going to be somebody new, no matter what.
4: It's going to be somebody new, no matter what, which is very exciting. We're talking talking to West Lincoln Mayor Cheryl Gannon this morning. Also, just wanted to ask you about, we're talking about the changes on the regional level. Do you anticipate this going to be a lot more time, instead of sharing the load with many more councillors? I think about the workload that's now going to be on all of you.
5: Yeah, I'm wondering about that too, believe me. But in my own situation, being a repeating mayor, I actually now know exactly how things will run here at home in West Lincoln. We have great staff in place. They do what they do. They pick up the slack for each other. I'm feeling confident that things will continue if I'm not here every day in the office. We've had a really good council. Most of them look like, there's a good chance. Two are coming back for sure. We have two incumbents that very likely, stand a good chance of being reelected. And then we'll have a couple of new people here as well. So I'm sort of looking at sharing that workload here and then looking at the region and saying, okay, what will we pick up? What will I need to be doing? I see that some of the smaller committees, and I don't mean less important by smaller, mm-hmm. but I see some of the things that when things are going well and you can expand and have, a committee to look at a specific topic, a women's committee, for example, maybe that is condensed somehow into corporate services, or, that some of those bodies, those smaller bodies that have been doing good work, they get somehow incorporated under a larger umbrella. And maybe we have longer meetings, but fewer of them, moving forward. I don't know. I'm just trying to figure in my own head, of course, how we can best handle that workload and not make it impossible for people to be able to, to actually achieve good things happening in Niagara. So it's a big question mark. Yeah. It really is right now. I think there'll be lots and lots of meetings after this election as we establish the format and the procedural bylaws and things like that that will help us get through the next little while. But it's going to be a change, absolutely.
4: Absolutely.
5: And is it a better change? We'll see, I guess. I'm hoping so.
4: Right.
5: But it wasn't our decision, and so we have to make the best of it and deal with it how we can.
4: Definitely. On my last roundtable roadshow, Mayor, I didn't get to see you. I hope next time I come to West Lincoln to be able to interview you in person. I appreciate you taking some time to join the show.
5: Okay, well, hopefully you'll come back around and I will make myself available.
4: Anytime.
5: Great to see you in person too.
4: Absolutely. Okay. All right. Congratulations. Thank you so much.
5: Thank you.
4: That's West Lincoln Mayor, acclaimed Mayor Cheryl Gannon. No contenders coming to go against her. And of course, you heard there, she's happy to not campaign, but still open to hearing from residents.
3: Get ready to yell.
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4: 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Hey, Brandon.
18: How's it going?
4: Good. How are you?
18: Great, great.
4: Good to see you again. Okay, so last week we talked a little bit about starting investing and when we should do that, how we should do that, some thoughts on that. We're going to talk about DIY platforms. So a lot of people have probably seen them. Instead of having an advisor make the decisions, you're making the decisions. And the advertisements on these, the hook is that we could save money, right? We're not going to give you as much money as if we do it ourselves. So we'll just start with the basics. Like, what is exactly a DIY investing platform? Like, how does it differ from what you're doing?
18: So, like, it doesn't necessarily, you don't get any access to anything different than what I could do. The one thing that our firm does, and we have a full-time, for example, just our firm, many firms do, have a full-time analyst. So our analyst's job, all they do is just sit there, watch the markets, and then compare different you know, product stocks, bonds that you could purchase. And the one thing that like the advisors do is we take that knowledge along with all the, you know, the conferences we go to and the webinars that we're on, and we decide where to direct your money based on your risk profile, which we covered last week. The big thing is on a DIY platform like Wealthsimple, Robinhood, whatever, there's a couple things that you need to know. So basically, if it doesn't cost you to do anything, then 9 times out of 10, you're the product or you're the service, right? If it's anything, like look at Facebook, for example. It's free. Well, it's free for a reason because they get your data.
4: Sure.
18: Right? And so on the DIY platforms, if they don't cost you, charge you to trade, it's called deal flow. So basically, Warren Buffett really raised the alarm on this when before Robinhood went public. And basically, what they do, this is in nanoseconds. So you place a trade for, let's say, BlackBerry as an example.
4: Great stock, by the way. Everybody should
18: actually
4: be.
18: It's up. It's up. I'm doing well on that one. It basically, in nanoseconds, Robinhood doesn't do any trading. So they take all your trades and they sell it off to a broker. Right? And so they do the trades for you. So what's supposed to happen is they don't know what you bought. Right? But what has happened in the past, some of these large brokerages, what they do is they're like, oh, we have a massive flow of people buying BlackBerry. Well, we should be at what's going on. Like, this is all done in seconds.
4: Sure,
18: through AI.
4: Yeah.
18: And so they're getting your trade and placing your trade, and they know what you've purchased before. And so that could artificially affect the price.
4: Mm-hmm.
18: The other thing that happens is I take the emotion out of it. So COVID is a prime example. Between middle of February of 2020 to the end of March of 2020, the market dropped over 30%. Every single client, except for two, took my advice and stayed in their investments. Well, what had happened by June of that year, fully recovered, and by the end of December, we all know what happened with the markets. They were absolutely on fire.
4: Mm-hmm.
18: So a lot of analysis has been done. So basically,
4: yeah. So assuming, of course, as a certified financial planner, you're going to say to me, you need a person doing this, right? Get a CFP. But you've got numbers for us.
18: I've got numbers. So basically, over the last 40 years, so since 1986, if someone would have invested $10,000 in January of 1986, and didn't touch it, just left it there, and we're talking just moderate balanced growth, that $10,000 would be worth $317,576 today. Now, if someone else was doing it and they were emotional on their investments, meaning every time the market dropped, they sold and tried to time the market to get back in.
4: Mm-hmm.
18: So let's just assume they missed, because of that, because you work a full-time job, they missed the 10 best days out of the last 40 years. So the 10 best bounce back. So instead of 317,576, that amount would have been 148,629. So it is more than 50% less than if you just would have stayed invested.
4: Sure.
18: And taken the emotion out of it. So because if the strategy and that company was sound when you purchased the product or the stock or the bond, then it should still weather the storm and be able to rebound in the long run. And that's what you actually have to go with. And people in general, they just don't do that.
4: Okay, so we're talking to certified financial planner Brandon Curry, Sierra Smith Financial. This is your money series. We're talking about DIY investing. Now, let's just imagine somebody did that. They say, you know what? I'm not going to be emotional. I'm not going to take my money out every time something happens. You know, I'm young. I understand it's a long game. Is it still comparable to do a DIY?
18: I can't say that there are people out there that are not, you know, really good at it. I'll never, ever say that. I mean, some people, that's their passion outside of their full-time job.
4: Mm-hmm.
18: I don't know how they effectively do it, but they you know, some do it. And I won't take that away from people. The big issue is that there's a gentleman on LinkedIn called Greg Keith. He's a CFP. He posted a couple different things. And working with an advisor, the big thing is, in retirement, how you draw your money from which account and why.
4: Yeah.
18: Completely can reduce and drastically reduce the tax exposure that you have. On top of that, so there's a stat right now. Wealthsimple in Canada, the FHSA, so the First Home Savings Account. Wealthsimple and another DIY platform, I can't remember it right now, have around 90% of the first home savings accounts that are opened in Canada, right? So that's a huge share.
4: Mm-hmm.
18: The problem is when you dive deep into the numbers on that, they're not maxing it out every single year.
4: Okay. So that's telling us young people are very interested in these platforms.
18: Which is great, but they're not using the product properly. So what they don't know is in the first home savings account, the maximum you could ever roll over is $8,000 to the following year.
4: Mm-hmm.
18: And so if you don't keep maxing it out every single year or come close, it's very probable that by year 3 and 4, you've completely lost your FHSA room, because it's only $8,000 a year, maximum $40,000 lifetime. And so you can very easily, so what I typically do when I'm dealing with a young person is I go, okay, do you have a full, you know, $4,000 to $8,000 to invest right now? The answer is usually no. And then I go, okay, let's open up a savings account for you. Let's invest it as per normal. So you're used to contributing.
4: That money is coming out.
18: Correct. You know, it's out of sight, out of mind. And then when we build up enough of a nest egg to actually make an initial investment, that's when I will open up the FHSA, because it's when you open it up is when the ticker starts to to tick. Mm-hmm. And there's also a 15-year time horizon to use that money. So if you don't do it properly, you can completely lose the benefit of the FHSA. So that's just one example.
4: Right, right. So there's probably a lot of those. I think the big thing here is like the amount of money you get. Now, obviously, when you work with a financial planner, it's not like you're going to send me a bill and I'm going to pay you for your services. You're making money on whatever it is that I give. Are those rates comparable on the DIY platforms and on what financial planners get?
18: That's a really great question.
4: Don't be so surprised.
18: Yeah, no, I'm not. But basically, what it is yes and no. So they are comparable. So basically, if you're buying any mutual funds or ETFs, there's usually fees in associated with that. However, when, you know, if it's a per trade and you do a lot of trades, well, it might end up being more than what you actually would be paying a financial planner.
4: Sure.
18: The third is they don't do any financial plans, so they won't do a full-blown financial plan for you or tax advice or estate planning. Those are your big ones. There's also a couple of other DIY platforms that have embedded fees that, you know, you get a service fee and a withdrawal fee and this fee and that fee. So when you add it all up, it's actually the same. It's kind of like the equivalency I like to say is everyone thought they were going to save money when they started streaming. But you have no idea how many people I sit down and review their streaming subscriptions, and it's more than a Kojiko.
4: And you find that I have their passwords and their logins.
18: And that's why I stream off of my neighbor.
4: That's it.
18: Right.
4: That's exactly the way it is. What's the difference between a financial planner and a wealth advisor? Are those different things?
18: Legally, they are.
4: Okay.
18: Yes. So basically, a certified financial planner has a CFP after their name. So that's governed by a third body, which is FP Canada, and I have to submit CE credits, and I have to submit different regulations. I'm fiduciary, so I have to adhere to, you know, compliance guidelines that are separate to my license. A wealth advisor is a bit more generic of a term. The province of Ontario did come through with, naming legislation. I don't think it's strong enough, to be honest, but a wealth advisor can just be someone with just a license, not necessarily a designation or an education in the actual field. But they're licensed and they're managing wealth, so they are an advisor of wealth. So that's legal, but it's not necessarily the same training as a certified financial planner or a chartered life underwriter, etc.
4: Interesting stuff. As always, Brandon, thanks for coming in this morning.
18: Thanks for having me.
4: Brandon Curry, certified financial planner, C.R. 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
2: Good afternoon, I'm Christine Jansen. We'll see a few clouds this evening with a low of 10 overnight. Right now, it's 20 degrees. Coming up, another Marineland death, a stabbing in Hamilton, and regional governance. First, a check on traffic. Good morning, I'm Christine Jansen. Here's what's making news. Prime Minister Mark Carney says his government will introduce the Building Canada Strong Act this fall to streamline project reviews. Speaking to the Liberal Caucus in Ottawa, Carney said Canada can maintain its high standards for projects while moving quickly.
20: Predictability is a competitive advantage. If we're going to say no quickly. If we're going to say yes on time. When Canada decides a project should go ahead, that project will go ahead.
2: Government House Leader Stephen McKinnon said just before Carney's speech that economic legislation will be the centerpiece of the season. He did not go into specifics, citing parliamentary privilege, but suggested there are plans for several different parts of the economy. Meanwhile, Jobs Minister Patty Hajdu says upcoming legislation will help reduce the number of times the federal government has to intervene in strikes. Speaking to reporters on Parliament Hill, Hajdu did not provide many details about expected plans to amend the Canada Labour Code, but she says no government wants to intervene in a strike.
0: The government already has the power to intervene. The point is to reduce the time, the times that the government is forced to solve the problem for employers and unions. No government wants to be doing that. And by the way, parties actually are better off if they can solve those problems themselves at the table, because nobody's happy with the solution that a government, through arbitration, it's independent, as you know, the Canadian Industrial Relations Board makes those decisions.
2: Employers and unions have disagreed strongly on the use of Section 107 of the Labor Code, which has been used increasingly to curb work stoppages in key industries by referring disputes to the Canada Industrial Relations Board. Canada's top military commander has been passed over for a senior defense post with NATO.
21: Chief of the Defense Staff General Jenny Carignan will not be the next chair of the alliance's military committee. German General Carsten Reuer was selected for the position. NATO chiefs of defense met in Copenhagen, Denmark this weekend to choose the next chair. It's considered a prestige posting, but doesn't carry the same level of clout as the alliance's most senior role of Supreme Allied Commander, which usually goes to an American. Don Mitchell, The Canadian Press.
2: And as Canadians lace up for the annual Terry Fox Run, a new documentary offers unseen footage of the young man behind it all. Run Terry Run follows Fox's journey as a 21-year-old who sets out to run across the country to raise money for cancer research. Team Canada Paralympic ice hockey player Billy Bridges says there's something special about what Fox accomplished.
22: He planted a seed that he knew that he was never going to get to see grow, but without that, we wouldn't be where we are today with just the support that we have for Canadians and cancer research.
2: Bridges was among more than a dozen other Olympians who attended Saturday's screening of the film. Now taking a look at sports, the Toronto Blue Jays are set to play the finale of their three-game series against the Rangers in Arlington, Texas tonight. Toronto fell 6-2 last night after dropping the opener 7-1 on Friday. The Jays are three games behind the Chicago White Sox for the final American League wildcard spot, while the Rangers took over the top spot in the American League West from Houston. The Toronto Argonauts are not just going to CFL postseason. They're also set to have a home playoff game. The Argos defeated the West Division leading Edmonton Elks 24-19 yesterday to clinch both. Toronto was in a position to clinch a playoff spot after Montreal defeated Hamilton 37-25 on Friday night. And back here at home, the Niagara Ice Dogs defeated Brampton 4-1 in OHL action last night. They'll be back in action Friday as they take on Saginaw. For more local news that matters to you, head to cktvnews.com. 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
4: From August, the Federal Reserve Board in the U.S. making changes to the interest rate and that big investment summit. Lots of business news to go over with Professor Marvin Ryder. Good morning, Professor.
8: Good morning, Steph.
4: Always great to chat with you. Let's start with those inflation numbers. We always want to keep an eye on this to see how much more we're paying. It feels like a lot, but looks like it's unchanged.
8: Yeah, it does feel, I understand it does feel like a lot to people, and that's one of the problems when you get to be a certain age. You can remember, I remember when an ice cream cone used to cost, and so it really, our current numbers aren't that bad. Now, inflation in the month of August was 3%. That's what it was in July, so it was unchanged from one month to the other, but that also includes the impact of gasoline. Gasoline had the biggest impact on the inflation numbers. Gasoline is up 25% compared to a year ago. We don't think that's a permanent increase. We think that may fall back to something more reasonable when and if this war with Iran ever ends. So we take a look at what's called core inflation, where you strip away these volatile elements, and that's running more like the 2.2%, which is where we want it to be. One other little bit of news out of the inflation was that food inflation in the month of August dropped below 3%. It was running at 2.8%, which is lower than the general inflation. And just as another footnote, U.S. inflation has been running at 3.4%. So our inflation in Canada is lower than what they're experiencing south of the border.
4: All right, let's talk south of the border, because a change made by the U.S. Federal Reserve Board was very surprising to many.
8: Well, it was surprising, and that's why I highlighted the inflation data. American inflation has been running a little higher, and traditionally, when inflation starts to run a little higher, the central bank raises interest rates. That makes money a little more expensive and maybe causes people to maybe not spend quite as much and has that impact. So yesterday, the U.S. Federal Reserve Board met and surprised us all by increasing their prime interest rate by 0.25%, or a quarter of a percent. Now, their prime rate is running at 3.75%. In Canada, ours is running at 2.25%. So, wow, 3.75, a lot more expensive to borrow money south of the border. They have a relatively new chair of this Federal Reserve Board, and he surprised us further, Mr. Warsh, by saying that before the end of the year, there may be another quarter of a percent increase, taking their interest rates to 4%. This is a little surprising. Now, they only have two more meetings. They'll have one in December, and I think they have one in early November. But when they made this announcement yesterday, the U.S. stock market responded by falling over 600 points. That, of course, doesn't make a lot of people happy. And in particularly, it upset somebody you might know and love named Donald Trump.
4: Maybe not
8: this
4: love.
8: This isn't what I was expecting at all. When I appointed you there, I wanted you to cut interest rates. What are you doing here? And, of course, this is when Mr. Trump begins to muse about firing him, but he can't do that. That's not a power that he has. In Canada, we next look at interest rates at October 28th. We're not expecting an increase. We're expecting them to stay unchanged yet again, but it does tell you that if they move, they're not likely going to move down. They're more likely to move up.
4: Ooh, okay. Let's talk about this big investment summit in Toronto, widely being hailed as a giant success. How do you see it, Professor?
8: Well, it's a success for a couple of reasons. First, it's the first time we've ever done something like this. And we had sort of just relied on the world to discover how wonderful Canada is as a place to invest money. And using that strategy, we were getting about $90 billion of investment every year. Mark Carney said a year ago that he'd like to see that number double to $200 billion a year, or $1 trillion over 5 years. So summit that was held wasn't just people standing around saying, oh, Canada's a great place to invest, Canada's a great place to invest. It was more like an episode of Dragon's Den or Shark Tank, in which provinces in particular pitched projects, 167 different projects that they were seeking for investments. Now, there were protesters, and those protesters said, oh, we don't want CEOs, you know, dominating this landscape. But the biggest group of people who were represented at this conference were pension funds. People who manage pension funds sit on billions and billions and billions of dollars that have to be invested somewhere to generate the returns necessary to pay those pensions. And we pitched everything from airport expansions, port expansions, pipelines, AI investment, energy, critical minerals, 167 of those projects. Now, no one expected deals to be signed in one day. When you start talking about numbers,
4: well,
8: at that
4: except for conservative federal leader Pierre Poilievre, but other than that, maybe.
8: Yes, other than Pierre Poilievre. But no, when you talk numbers that size, it just doesn't happen that quickly. But we think this is going to set the stage for some announcements over the next 3 to 6 months. And in particular, money coming into Canada from someplace other than the United States. Normally, half of our investment in Canada is from south of the border. We'd sure love to see some of this coming out of the European Union. And then, of course, what happened next, Mr. Carney took off from his conference, flew to Europe, and then yesterday at a meeting, the president of the European Union said they were going to begin talking to Canada about something called associate status with the European Union. Never been done before. I'm not even sure that's defined anywhere in their constitution. But it shows something about how the world is responding to Canada. And of course, guess who was upset? Donald Trump heard that they were talking about associate status for Canada. Now he's threatened more sanctions and more tariffs and what have you. Whenever you can get under the skin of Donald Trump, I think it means you're doing something right.
4: Well, the more of these relationships we make, the more isolated that country is going to become, because anybody we talk to is now a persona non grata to the U.S. president.
8: Well, and also it's good for us because we need to deepen those friendships other places we can't trust on the United States. So it's been a great week so far for the Prime Minister. Who knows? The week's not over yet.
4: All right. If anybody does have any extra cash left and they want to treat themselves, we got a new iPhone last week. Big price tag on this one, Professor.
8: Yeah. So I know you're keeping score at home. This is now iPhone 18. Excuse me, iPhone 18. That's how many different models they've had. Normally, at this point, another phone, number 16, number 17, number 18, it's got a better camera, it's got a little more memory, probably got a better battery. But the excitement was for something new called the Apple Duo, D-U-O, Duo. This model folds open to double the screen size. So if you're going to be watching a video or a movie or something like this on your phone, you've got more space to see it. Now, Apple stressed that, that's nice, but the other innovation is that with double the screen, you can have two apps open at the same time, one on the left side, one on the right side. Doesn't mean a thing to me, but my students at the university get excited about things like this. There are some new models of Apple Watches and those iPods, those earbuds, what have you, all that sort of stuff going on. But they're getting this ready for the holiday season, the gift-giving season. If you ask for an Apple Duo for Christmas, it's going to cost you $3,000 Canadian.
4: Oh, I better start being really good so that Santa brings me this one.
8: You're always really good, but even a little better.
4: Yes. A little extra sugar and spice right there. All right, Professor Ryder, always great chatting with you. Thank you so much for your time.
8: Will do.
4: Degree School of Business Professor Marvin Ryder joining us this morning. Our next guest, of course, the one and only Dr. Mitch Shulman. Good morning, Dr. Mitch.
3: Good morning to you. I hope everyone's having a great start to their day.
4: 10,000 people were reviewed for a study you're going to tell us about, talking about how to get rid of that knee pain.
3: You know, knee osteoarthritis is probably one of the most common yucky things that we have to deal with on a regular basis. The cartilage that protects the bone ends in your knees just wears away with time and with damage and with injury. It doesn't get repaired properly by your body. And you have pain and swelling and stiffness and disability. So what can you do about it? So this is a lovely review in PLOS, the Proceedings of the Library of Science 1. And what they basically did was they looked at over 139 to be specific studies, almost 10,000 people, And they, in these studies, they talked about the different ways of dealing with knee pain, with knee osteoarthritis. And what they basically did was they couldn't compare one to two to three to four to five different techniques, but each one was compared or stated against a standard that we use, WOMAC, which is a measuring scale for how disabled you are and how much pain you're having. And so they used that as the way of comparing the different techniques. And lo and behold, the things that seemed to work the best in terms of relieving pain, relieving stiffness, getting people back into their lives was, number one, knee braces. Number two, water or hydrotherapy. And this is where you're doing gentle exercises in a pool, so most of your weight is being supported, but in warm water. And I think that's the key thing. It's heated to between 33.5 to 35.5, about 93 to 96 degrees Fahrenheit. And at those temperatures, you're not stiffening up because of the cold. You're not having difficulty moving because of the cold. You're at a comfortable, reasonable temperature. So knee braces, warm therapy or warm water therapy, and exercise. And all exercise seemed to be a benefit, aerobic, in other words, walking, all these things helped. The thing that seemed to help the most was exercises that improved both strength and flexibility. And yoga would be one of those, Tai Chi would be another one. So all exercise was useful, but there might be some benefit, additional benefit, in certain forms of exercise. Now, there was some benefit from high and low intensity laser therapy and stuff like that, but not as much as with the top three. And they found that things like ultrasound and diathermy and all these other things really didn't make a very big difference. So if you're suffering from knee osteoarthritis, you don't need to suffer in silence. Well, you can suffer in silence, but you don't have to. And you have modalities that you can use to get you back and back in function again. And that would be knee bracing, water therapy, in other words, hydrotherapy, hydro exercise in warm water, and lastly, just exercise in general.
4: Okay, I think this goes really well with our second story this morning, Dr. Mitch, because you really can't have a conversation with people right now without peptides coming up. There's peptides that do all kinds of things. We hear a sigh. And there's one called the Wolverine stack. So Wolverine, of course, is the Marvel character who has adamantium-laced bones, and he is a super healer. So he can get in these crazy fights, and then his body heals himself, and he's apparently hundreds of years old because he can never die. So there's these peptides out there that are, you know, supposed to make you heal in the same way. And they're not regulated, but people are getting them on the black market, I guess. And I can maybe infer from your sigh that you're not a fan of all this.
3: No, there's no science to any of this. And it's infuriating. So there are a number of different compounds. Peptides are just amino acids, the building blocks of protein strung together. And the BPC, the body protective condition or factor, whatever it is, 157 is one of them. And basically, it's a combination of 15 different amino acids strung together. And in animal studies or in cell cultures, yes, it does seem to stimulate growth and repair and all that. But there aren't any human studies. There aren't any safety studies. There aren't any large trials showing that it works better than a sugar pill. And so why people are using this stuff and paying for this stuff is beyond me. And how a certain individual who has no medical background whatsoever can say that these things are worth trying or worth using and can put the standing of his office behind that is just boggles the mind. So they have a long history of being used amongst bodybuilders and athletes, supposedly healing, supposedly repairing, supposedly speeding up the whole recovery process. And I say that truly, supposedly. They've never been approved by the FDA or any other regulatory body like Health Canada. They are never being manufactured by a reputable, known process, which is being supervised and made sure that they're pure and safe and reasonable, even if they do work. And so why would you inject yourself or take pills made by some, I won't even comment on, some source, not knowing its purity, not knowing where it's coming from, not knowing if it actually works, not knowing what its side effect profile is. These are the same people who won't take a vaccine that's been proven to save their lives, but on the other hand, will use this type of baffle gap. I was going to use a stronger word, but we'll just leave it at that, okay? So, yes, I sighed. Yes, I sighed because I understand the motivation. I really do. If there was an injection which could keep me from feeling the pain that I feel in the different parts of my body and help me to recover quickly from when I'm playing hockey or reffing, I would jump at it. I'd be the first person in line. But I'd want science behind it. I'd want to know what the side effect profile is. I'd want to know who's manufacturing it. And I'd want to make sure it's pure. You don't have any of those things behind what you're using right now if you're using any of these compounds. So you can scream at me on the radio as much as you want to. You can point fingers at me as much as you want to. You can say Dr. Shulman doesn't know what he's talking about. But the truth of the matter is, if you're using this stuff in an unsupervised, unregulated manner, you don't know what you're talking about.
4: Good stuff, Dr. Mitch. Always a pleasure.
3: You too. Have a great day.
4: You too. Yeah, Dr. Mitch Shulman, our emergency medical specialist.
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9: Good morning, I'm Bonnie Heslop. It feels like fall today. Right now, 13 degrees. Coming up, back to business in Ottawa. Lincoln doing some sewer repairs, and Cindy Crawford's son has died. First, we take a look at traffic.
10: Good morning. Happy Monday. Things aren't looking too bad on the drive. Crash-free as you head out. Overnight roadwork causing some volume on the Toronto-bound QEW at Ontario. A couple bright lanes are blocked. And heads up through Hamilton, upbound Red Hill roadwork from King through to Green Hill. Have head lice invited themselves into your family? 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I'm Alexis Feiger. 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
9: In the news, Parliament is set to resume today after a three-month break amid the U.S. trade war and Canada's move to strengthen ties with the European Union. Prime Minister Mark Carney told his MPs on Friday that this would be a crucial session of the House of Commons. He said his Liberal government will be introducing some of the most consequential legislation in decades, including a bill to streamline infrastructure project reviews. Carney will attend question period this afternoon before he travels to New York City for the United Nations General Assembly, which is taking place until Wednesday. Carney says he needs to divide his time between domestic duties and international ones.
11: I think the important thing, and it is the nature of the job, is I can do both, and I need to do both.
9: Meantime, John Kennedy has more on Carney's New York visit.
24: Carney won't give a speech in front of the 81st session of the United Nations General Assembly while in New York City from Monday to Wednesday. Foreign Affairs Minister Anita Anand is sent to deliver a speech later. Senior government officials say Carney will participate in a roundtable discussion on strengthening multilateral contributions as the UN continues to tackle massive reformation efforts. Carney will also co-host with France and the United Kingdom an event on the two-state solution, 1 year after the three countries recognized the independent Palestinian state at the General Assembly. John Kennedy, the Canadian Press.
9: The town of Lincoln working on some storm sewer repairs this week. CKTV's Christine Jansen.
2: As flood recovery efforts continue, sewer repairs on Cherry Heights Boulevard between King Street and Eastdale Drive are set to begin today. The repairs are expected to take the full week and will take place between 7 a.m. and 5 p.m. During repairs, there may be some temporary lane restrictions. Local access, waste collection, and emergency vehicle access will continue as usual. For CKTB News, I'm Christine Jansen.
9: Lincoln will be getting a new mayor. Three candidates are running to replace current mayor Sandra Easton, who is retiring. Village of Hope Niagara founder and CEO Cheryl Cuddy Scott is one of those candidates. She joined CKTV's Steph Vivier and says one of her main goals is reducing taxes.
25: I want to go through every department line by line and look at the overages, look at the efficiencies, see what we can do to make those, you know, a little bit more responsible spending. But we also need to set firm priorities. We need to look what we have in the planning, what we're implementing, and the cost of that. We need to separate our needs and our wants right now. I think the way, you know, we look at the tariffs south of the border, it's all affecting us, right? So that's a ripple effect to our jobs, to everybody in our community, and across the whole municipality.
9: Also running for mayor, Ward 4 Councillor Greg Reimer and Councillor Adam Russell. You can hear all of their candidate profiles on our website, cktvnews.com. The St. Lawrence Seaway has announced the launch of its new app. It's called Passage Plus. Passage Plus is the new official mobile app for the Seaway Bridge information. So you can check current bridge status, expected lift times, and vessel activity near the bridges. It will also include an interactive map of Seaway Bridge locations. Passage Plus is now available as a free download from the Apple App Store and Google Play. Montreal City Council is set to debate a proposed bylaw this week that could ban people from insulting municipal employees, including police officers.
12: If adopted, residents who insult city staff can face fines between $300 and $1,000 for a first offense. After that, the fines could go up to $2,000. The draft bylaw's current wording would ban insults, harassment, threats, abuse, and intimidation, as well as offensive and aggressive behavior. It also includes provisions saying city employees could refuse to provide services to someone who misbehaves. Other municipalities in the province, including Quebec City, Laval, Longueuil, and Sherbrooke, have similar bylaws in place. Diana Mussina, The Canadian Press.
9: In entertainment news, the son of supermodel Cindy Crawford has died. A family representative for Crawford and her husband say their son, Presley Gerber, has died yesterday at the age of 27. He died at a rehab facility, according to online records at the LA County Medical Examiner. The

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1: We'll see a mix of sun and cloud today, some breezy winds, and it's cooler. High of only 16. Tonight, partly cloudy, low going down to 9. Tomorrow, mix of sun and cloud, cool again, high of 17. For the rest of the week, Wednesday and Thursday, mix of sun and cloud, high of around 20. Then the same for Friday, mix of sun and cloud, high of 18. Right now, it's 13 degrees. I'm Bonnie Heslop for CKTV News.
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1: Oh, good morning to you and happy Monday. 5:40 on your Monday morning. We got a great show coming up today. Moshe Lander will be here, senior lecturer in economics. Lots to talk about after Carney is courting the EU all last week, even yesterday, meetings with the French President Emmanuel Macron, and Parliament back to business today. So lots to talk about in terms of that. The Niagara Falls Public Library, they got a lot going on right now. They're going to be back because they've got some great events to mark Truth and Reconciliation Day, which comes up for us next Wednesday morning. Niagara Peninsula Conservation Authority also has a very great event to mark that day. So we'll talk to them. And we'll talk about the court system and what researchers think can be done to remedy things right now. All right, so lots to get to, lots to talk about. Let's say good morning to Greg. Good morning, Greg. Good
2: morning.
1: How are you?
2: Oh, the IBS got me up.
1: Did it? Is it IBS D or C?
2: What's that?
1: Well, the D is the D and the C is the C.
2: Yeah.
1: Because there's a couple ways it could go. It could go or it could not go.
2: High rocks or low rocks. Right?
1: That's right.
2: Yeah.
1: That's right. That's the new term right there. Sorry, I can't make it into work. Why not? High rocks. Participating in high rocks. I actually talked about that story over the weekend. We had a girls' weekend. And
2: you love that story.
1: I do love that story. It's the 5:30 club, so I could really get to be myself during this half hour with our time with our listeners. And I do love a pants pooing story.

0: story.
1: Right.
0: I do. I'm sorry. It just is who I am. Then I'm not going to change. But I have a niece, Maddie, who lives in Alberta. She is an extreme sports girly. Like, her idea of a great day is a 20-kilometer run followed by backcountry skiing. And that's what she likes to do.
1: Followed by,
0: for sure. Backcountry skiing, if you don't know, it's not groomed whatsoever. You have to know how to see if there's going to be avalanche. She takes avalanche training courses. And then you have to climb to the top of the mountain. So you have to do exercise before you exercise. That's her. And so Maddie's 24. And she also was a competitive, she represented Canada in some big races and things like that during college. She was a runner. So I told her about it. I said, what would you do, you know? And she said, you know, it's just a good idea if you poop your pants to make it directly to the bathroom. Don't go anywhere else. Just go. That was her philosophy. She felt like
1: right.
0: To the bathroom is where you should go directly after that situation happening. So she did say she's seen it quite a bit, you know, in her racing career.
1: Really?
0: And they wear tiny underwear, right? Because she did like the track. So she's wearing something that was even less than the High Rocks lady. Anyway, I wasn't intending on talking about this again. But anyway.
1: Sorry. My IBS woke you up.
0: Sure did. What I was intending to talk about here, Greg, is that Matt's not here this morning, so right. We're not going to recap with him. But like, my strategy of picking whoever's playing the Browns didn't work this weekend.
1: The
0: Bucks won. The Bucks lost. The Browns won.
1: Really?
0: The Browns won. Speaking of Browns.
1: Oh no.
0: Can you believe it? I already got a loss. We're only in week two.
1: My wife asked me for advice. She's okay. In a survivor pool at work.
0: Yeah.
1: At her work.
0: Yeah.
1: And she'll ask me for advice some weeks when it's a tough schedule.
0: Yeah.
1: And I always give her two options.
0: Okay.
1: Sometimes three. So that she can pick between those two or three.
0: Yeah.
1: And then I don't feel bad when she picks the wrong one and is out.
0: Right. Narrows it down.
1: Because if I just tell her the one, I'm, sorry, now you're out because, you know.
0: Like it's your fault or something.
1: And the first one I gave her was Bucks over Browns. I said, how about that? And she said.
0: What'd she say?
1: She said, no, I'm not going against the Browns. Because last year, she went against the Browns on week one and was eliminated from the pool.
0: So week
1: she said,
0: one?
1: Nope, I'm not doing it. Give me something else. I'm not doing
0: Wow. Well, I've been scorned.
1: So narrowly missing another week.
0: Another week, yeah.
1: What, two exit?
0: Yes. I mean, good for her. I guess I should have been asking her what to do. But now I've been scorned by this strategy, and I'm not going to do it again. Because they're playing the Jags this weekend, coming up next weekend, this weekend. What would we say? On Monday, it's next weekend, right? Or is Monday this weekend?
1: Monday is now this weekend.
0: Okay. As soon as it gets to Monday, it's this weekend.
1: Yeah.
0: Is the 26th, 27th.
1: Yeah.
0: Okay. If I say next weekend, I'm talking about the 3rd and the 4th.
1: Right.
0: Okay.
1: It's my wife's birthday this weekend.
0: This weekend. Okay. Yeah. All right. Well,
1: I don't know what to get her.
0: Okay.
1: I don't know what to do.
0: Let's talk about it.
1: Okay.
0: Let's get some help from the 530 Club, 905-688-2582. What should
1: Greg... Easy on the wallet, all right?
0: Okay, yeah. We want to go high-value thoughtfulness.
1: Yes.
0: Let's take a look at the roads.
2: Heads up, road work on the Toronto-bound QEW at Ontario still blocking a couple right lanes, causing volume through that stretch. As you continue Toronto-bound, heads up at Casablanca. We have reports of a collision causing volume through that stretch. As you continue Toronto-bound, you're up to speed. 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I'm Alexis Feiger, CKTV News Traffic Update.
3: We'll see a mix of sun and cloud today. Some breeze. breezy winds, and it's cooler. High of only 16. Tonight, partly cloudy, low going down to 9. Tomorrow, mix of sun and cloud, cool again, high of 17. For the rest of the week, Wednesday and Thursday, mix of sun and cloud, high of around 20. Then the same for Friday, mix of sun and cloud, high of 18.
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0: All right, it's 5:50. Welcome on in. 905-688-2582. Here's an idea for you, Greg. Your wife's birthday is coming up this weekend, which we've established means the 26th, 27th. We've got 3D printed mini I love you sign. You can get it from Temu.
1: No, we just got rid of all our junk.
0: Another suggestion from Marty. I can't give an opinion on what to get your wife, but I learned from Corner Gas, not a day at the spa.
1: Corner Gas.
0: I asked Professor Google. I don't know if Professor Google has a wife. I don't think he's good at this. I don't agree with him.
12: Professor!
13: Class is in session.
0: I would have to say Professor Google's wife left him because he suggested a Surrey electric toothbrush. A sleek premium day use item featuring gorgeous colorways and magnetic wall mount to keep bathroom counters clear. His second option was a Slate electric flosser, a high-tech 3-in-1 oral care tool that combines an electric flosser, tongue scraper, and gum stimulator for an elevated routine.
1: Ooh.
0: Wow. Oh. I don't know what she's getting ready for. And then the third thing he suggested was a high-end coffee or espresso machine, a countertop statement piece from brands like Breville, DeLonghi, to recreate cafe-quality drinks at home.
1: Doesn't drink coffee.
0: Curated subscriptions like monthly artisanal cheese box.
1: Is there a monthly artisanal Diet Coke box?
0: Professor Google's not married. No. That's what we learned this morning.
1: He How about a vacuum?
0: Doesn't have a wife. He doesn't have a wife. Here's a nice one. Hire a local cleaning service or handyman for the day to completely clear out lingering projects or deep clean the house.
1: Been doing that the last 2 months.
0: Yeah, you guys are really on like a whole home renovation thing. So
1: we've had people at our house every day doing something.
0: All right. It does ask what her favorite hobbies or interests are. Diet Coke.
1: Me.
0: Is she interested? Still?
1: Hobby.
0: Oh, hobby.
1: Hobby, okay, yeah, yeah. She on the side.
0: She dabbles. Yeah. Diet Coke, anything else?
1: You know what I was thinking?
0: She
1: is
0: likes reality TV.
1: Yes.
0: Right?
1: Yes.
0: She's very creative. She's very artsy.
1: Yeah.
0: Crafts. Okay. Anything else? Why do I know more about your wife than you do?
1: Yeah, you know.
0: All right, I'm going to put Diet Coke, reality TV, and crafts. Let's see what he comes up with.
1: I was thinking like a show or something like that. Maybe at the OLG stage.
0: Oh, yes. Yes, yes, yes.
1: But does it suck to get a present you can't use for 3 months?
0: No, I love it. I love it. Here's why.
1: Something to look forward
0: to. Yes, something to look forward to.
1: Oh, date night.
0: Further proving that Professor Google is not married, I put in that she likes Diet Coke, reality TV, and crafts. He suggested a true commercial soda fountain setup. That's kind of fun. But
1: make your own Diet Coke.
0: But they do run up to $4,000, so that's not... Oh. Yeah. Then he suggested an ice maker.
1: An ice maker.
0: Yeah.
1: She would like that.
0: Okay.
1: She loves her ice.
0: Maybe the professor knows more than we thought. And then he...
1: Can you get ice?
0: And then he suggested is that also...
1: That question comes up a lot.
0: Yeah, a lot. Yeah. You guys don't have the fridge that makes the ice?
1: No.
0: Oh, you got to have the fridge that makes the ice.
1: I know.
0: Oh, what about a cricket? Those are expensive, though. She has a cricket,
1: like
0: right?
1: Like the bug?
0: No. The crafting tool. I know.
1: Her sister has one.
0: Oh, here's one. A custom video from her favorite Bravo celebrity or reality star.
1: Like a cameo?
0: Yeah. Yeah. Or why don't we edit together using like clips from the show?
1: Right.
0: The celebrity saying happy birthday to her. We could just use AI and make it look like Lisa Rinna's wishing her happy birthday, right?
1: Lisa Vanderpump.
0: Yeah. Oh, Lisa Vanderpump's her favorite. Mine too. I love Vanderpump. She's the best.
1: Wow, these are great.
0: The professor knows a lot, but really doesn't know about women. That's what we've learned this morning. But I do love the idea of a... Don't you think that's fun? If we get a Lisa Vanderpump AI... Happy birthday.
1: Yeah, that'll win me the night for sure.
0: Tell that little... We'll have her like insult you because she's very, you know, she says little digs at the boys sometimes. She's good for that. What are you doing otherwise? Are you going to cook for her? Or
1: I cook for her every day.
0: Okay. All right.
1: We went out yesterday. But yeah, it'd be nice to take her out. Date.
0: Right. Let's see. Here's
1: I'll use her debit card because I forgot mine. No, I'm kidding. Oh, jeez.
0: It's just really a clip of her looking hot. So you can't really hear her talking.
1: Right.
0: But.
1: All right.
0: Okay. So we know what we're going to do?
1: Yeah, that sounds like a start.
0: Sounds like a start.
1: She got me the other day, because the question is constantly, what do you want to have for dinner?
0: Yeah, that's
1: what are we going to have?
0: It's what are we having for dinner and are we renovating or moving? Those are the two.
1: Right.
0: Yeah, that's all you talk about when you're married.
1: Chicken or beef? Like you want.
0: Yeah.
1: It's.
0: Yeah, basically.
1: And so she got me with the, hey, guess what we're having for dinner tonight? And I was like, stir fry.
0: Uh-huh.
1: And she's like, yes!
0: That's so good. I saw. That's such a great tactic.
1: But the worst, well, it backfire. It doesn't backfire, but it, when they say, what? When you say, guess what? Right?
0: And someone says, what? Yeah, and then says, they what? Say, what? And then you got to guess.
1: I don't know. Stir fry.
0: Right.
1: Yes, yeah, that's what we're having.
0: I tried to do that yesterday. I was gone all weekend, and I'm like, hey, can you go get something for dinner? And Kevin was like, what do you want? And I said, guess. And then what he said, I didn't want.
1: So. Oh, jeez. Backfired on
0: it. It did backfire, because I didn't want that.
1: No.
0: I didn't want it.
1: No, no, guess again.
0: Guess again. He says something else. I'm like, no.
1: No, no, guess again.
0: Guess again. All right, here's a little. Let's hope this is a little Lisa Vanderpump.
12: Sip or spill? Are you ready for it?
14: God help me, Gorm.
12: What would it take for you to come back to the Real Housewives of Beverly Hills?
14: Would never happen, not in a million years. I left that cloud of dust with a cloud of dust behind me.
12: Even if maybe there was a cast shakeup and a couple people left.
14: If they fired them all and it was the Real Housewife of Beverly Hills.
12: Oh, so yeah, just the Real Housewives of Beverly Hills. If Kyle was not on the show. Would you consider it?
14: There's a few of them that are not very nice.
12: Which ones?
14: You know, I'm sipping.
12: We're going to sip on that one.
14: Yeah.
12: Okay, here's my question, though. Sip or spill. What would need to happen for you and Kyle to ever become friends again?
14: Kyle, who?
0: Ooh.
1: She sounds different.
0: She's kind of eating.
1: She just have surgery?
0: She's older. She's older now. All right, that's the 530 Club. Thanks, 530 Club members. If you talk about this, you get your membership revoked. Everything that happens during the 530 Club is secret. Coming up, Bonnie Heslop in for Matt Holmes this morning. Lots to update you on. This is CKTV News.

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3: Good morning. I'm Bonnie Heslop. It will be cool today. High of only 16. Right now it's 13. Coming up, our MPs are heading back to Ottawa, the United Nations meeting in New York, and Lincoln's candidate profile. First, we take a look at traffic.
4: Heads up on the Toronto-bound QEW, still dealing with road work at Ontario in a couple right lanes, no delay. But as you continue Toronto-bound, we have problems at Casablanca, reports of a collision causing volume. And as you make your way through Burlington East on the 403 after Waterdown, a crash in the left lane. 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
3: In the news, Parliament will get back to work today after a three-month break with the trade war with the United States and Prime Minister Mark Carney's move to formalize closer ties with the European Union top of mind. At a news conference after a meeting with Norway's visiting Prime Minister in Ottawa, Carney clapped back at criticism about some prior absences from the House of Commons while dealing with major global issues. He says important legislation is on the way.
5: The core of our agenda is to build Canada strong. The next phase of that will be legislation we will introduce this week. We've given notice of this. The most, in our view, the most consequential economic legislation, certainly of this parliamentary session, arguably over the course of the next few years.
3: When he addressed his caucus on Friday, Carney said his government would remain laser-focused on bringing down costs for Canadians, as well as defending the country's sovereignty. Carney says he will attend a question period today before he flies to New York City to attend the United Nations General Assembly. Now, global tensions will likely be front and center at the assembly. ABC's Sonia Recon on security preps.
6: Very tight security and a lot of NYPD presence. President Trump will be here at the UN on Tuesday, but tomorrow he is expected to meet with Mayor Zoran Mamdani. The two have met before at the White House. Tomorrow will be Trump's first visit as president to Gracie Mansion. He hasn't been there in years.
3: During a State of the Union address, Trump described Mamdani as a nice guy who frequently calls him, but added that his progressive actions, such as tax policies and rent stabilization, are, quote, no good and chasing people out of the city. An Ontario nuclear plant begins a massive refurbishment project today as Premier Doug Ford's government looks to lean heavily on nuclear energy to serve the province's growing electricity needs.
7: Four reactors east of Toronto at Pickering Nuclear Generating Station are starting to come offline so they can be refurbished at an estimated cost of nearly $27 billion. The actual work, starting in January, includes replacing over 1,500 fuel channels, 48 boilers, and building a 1.5-kilometer deep water intake. The project is expected to take the units out of service for about a decade and would extend the nuclear plant's life by up to 38 years, producing enough electricity to power 2.2 million homes. Energy Minister Stephen Lecce says the project will support more than 30,000 jobs. Karen Rebo, The Canadian Press.
3: Multiple gunshots were fired in Belleville last night, followed by local police issuing a very short statement. The Belleville Police Service says an officer encountered an individual in a mostly residential area of the city and that during an interaction, both the officer and the individual were injured and taken to hospital. The incident appears to have taken place near the Sons of Jacob Synagogue during a gathering to mark Yom Kippur. Ontario's Special Investigations Unit has been notified. CKTV News' candidate profile series continues with Steph Vivier. Cheryl Ketty Scott is hoping to become the next mayor of Lincoln. We get more from CKTV's Christine Jansen.
8: Lincoln will be getting a new mayor. Three candidates are running to replace current mayor Sandra Easton, who is retiring. Village of Hope Niagara founder and CEO Cheryl Ketty Scott is one of the candidates. She joined CKTV's Steph Vivier and explains why she wants to run for mayor.
9: I've been on elected boards, worked on boards where budgets have been $400 million. I was elected to the Ontario School Board in Toronto. As time went on with this, working with all levels of government, I felt it was change. I look at Lincoln and we're moving forward, but we also are carrying a rather large debt with us. So I decided, you know, it's time to take the next step and play a more important role in our community.
8: Also running for mayor are Ward 4 Councillor Greg Reimer and Councillor Adam Russell. Reporting in Niagara, I'm Christine Jansen for CKTV News.
3: Meantime, the town of Lincoln will be working on some sewer repairs this week. As flood recovery efforts continue, sewer repairs on Cherry Heights Boulevard between King and Eastdale are set to begin today. The repairs are expected to take the full week and will take place between 7 and 5. During the repairs, there will be some temporary lane restrictions. Local access, waste collection, and emergency vehicle access will continue as usual. Let's take a look at which movie topped the box office this weekend. Here's Wayne Cabot.
10: Things have happened, and I can't get a hold of police.
11: Resident Evil, breaking records in its debut. Number one at the box office this weekend. The zombie movie netting $60 million nationwide and $108 million globally. That's the biggest opening for any movie in the Resident Evil franchise.
12: No magic is stronger than sisterhood.
11: Practical Magic 2 slid to second with $12 million. Spider-Man Brand New Day still hanging in there around the top three, pulling in $6.5 million in its eighth week.
13: I found something in the store.
11: A major milestone for The Back Rooms. The low-budget horror hit the $400 million mark at the global box office, becoming A24's highest-grossing movie ever. And Janae Aiko's album West Side Whimsy hit number one on the Billboard 200. Wayne Cabot, ABC News.
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3: We'll see a mix of sun and cloud today, some breezy winds, and it's cooler. High of only 16. Tonight, partly cloudy, low going down to 9. Tomorrow, mix of sun and cloud, cool again, high of 17. For the rest of the week, Wednesday and Thursday, mix of sun and cloud, high of around 20. Then the same for Friday, mix of sun and cloud, high of 18. Right now, it's 13 degrees. I'm Bonnie Heslop for CKTV News.
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20: This is Steph Vivier in the morning.
21: Good morning. I can't believe it. Greg, October 2nd is almost upon us. It's next week, and our good friend Tom Jones will be in town.
22: Oh, baby.
21: Oh, baby. Remember how obsessed I was with that? It's going to be a freaky kind of week next week, because I'll know Tom's in town. All right, let's head off to the newsroom now and say good morning to Bonnie Heslop. Good morning, Bonnie.
23: Good morning. Happy Monday.
21: Happy Monday. Thanks for getting up early for us.
23: Always.
21: I love it. How are you?
23: I'm okay. It's a bit chilly out there. What happened?
21: I don't know. And I'm supposed to be golfing in a golf tournament, Bonnie. And the issue is I only have cute golf skirts. I have not prepared for the eventuality that pants might be required for this activity. And so I don't have golf pants.
23: You can just wear like really high socks, maybe.
21: Okay. All right. Just way up to the knees.
23: Or leggings underneath, right? A lot of people do that now for sun protection.
21: Okay. All right. I guess those are the options. Because you can't wear regular like yoga pants golfing, right? They don't like that?
23: Listen, Steph, I have never been golfing in my life. I have way too many kids, not enough money. My son has a golf membership,
21: ooh,
23: a junior one.
21: Yeah.
23: But yeah, that's like a really big thing, right? Because they take advantage of that like, you know, no one else would. They're getting up at 5 a.m. to go golfing. But yeah, I haven't golfed yet, but it's on my retirement bucket list. So, you know, in about 30 years from now, you and I can hit the links.
21: I'll tell you all the things I've learned. I'm trying to get into golf. I got invited to, and this is the third time I'll have golfed this year, and all three are invitations, very nice, you know, kind people that I meet through this job. Oh, come golf with us, they say. And so I say, sure, you know, because it is about the outfits for me, but today's weather does cause a, you know, a little bit of a problem.
23: Yes, I feel very sorry for you, Steph. I hope that you're going to get through this day. Here's the good news, though, Steph. No rain.
21: I know.
23: It's just chilly.
21: Just chilly. You know, it's funny you say about this golf thing. I think that I only started golfing to fulfill my mom's unfulfilled fantasy. I figure skated, and she would always say, whenever you stop skating, I'm going to start golfing. As if, you know, the money that she was forking out for all of this was going to go to her golf. She never golfed, though.
23: I think, you know what, I think if I don't get into it within like the next few years, like the ship will have sailed.
21: Right.
23: Right.
21: Yeah.
23: Like, I think I have to make an effort to go out and do it. Like I'm from a golfing family. Like, my parents met at a golf course.
21: Oh, cute.
23: Yeah.
21: What?
23: Yeah. Like,
21: cute.
23: So I'm a failure on all fronts for them. But I'm not joking. It's just the last thing. And I know so many of my girlfriends, they have like a Tuesday night, like girls league, and they think it's the best thing ever. And I'm sure it is. Cause I'm sure it's like, it's a lot of fun on top of golfing. Like, I don't think that they're that serious about golfing. You know, I think it's more just getting out of the house and doing something. So.
21: Right. All right. I'm going to get you into it, Bonnie. I'm going to make you golf with me.
23: All right.
21: Okay.
23: I'll stop making up excuses.
21: I will read through every one of them and make you do it.
23: Thank you.
21: All right. In the meantime, you're here filling in for Matt. We appreciate that. And Parliament's going to be back today. They've been off for 3 months. There's going to be a lot to talk about because it's been a really busy 3 months for our Prime Minister.
23: Yeah, so all of those announcements that Prime Minister Mark Carney has made over the past few weeks, which have been significant, like it's almost hard to keep track of what has been promised and what is moving forward, which projects are moving forward, at what speed, like the speed we've never seen before. So we're going to start to hear more details and like timelines on those promises with Parliament back open today. So our MPs heading back to work after their summer break. So today, you know, big deal. House of Commons back in session, but then the UN starts up in New York City. So then all of a sudden, Carney is going from Ottawa to New York to attend the United Nations. So the criticism on the prime minister is like, hey, you know, we're finally back open here in Canada. Why are you leaving right away? And so Carney's had to defend himself, saying, this is the time where I need to be everywhere all at once. So I'm here. I'm going to, you know, I'm going to pay attention Monday, House of Commons, but then I've got to go right to the UN. He's got meetings scheduled, and he will be in session with the United Nations. So he's kind of defending himself on that one.
21: Okay, well, we'll see how that goes. And I know Pierre Poilievre in Brantford yesterday with a big rally there. It seemed like a huge turnout. There's a really important by-election for them coming up where that MP has resigned.
23: Yeah. And you'll see a lot of these like grassroots, like Pierre Poilievre and the Conservatives, like when you see them hold a rally, like they hold a rally. I don't know if you remember a few months ago, they had one just off the QEW heading towards Hamilton. And people thought something had happened, like there had been some kind of, you know, emergency situation because of all the cars you could see lined up on the service roads. But it was just because Pierre Poilievre was there and they were having a big rally.
21: Yeah, he certainly has a really ardent fan base. And, you know, you see that and it really does, you know, go in exact opposition to the articles I was reading last week about, you know, the interior of the Conservative Party wanting him out.
23: Yeah. Yeah, there. And we talked, I know that you have great conversation with Jeff Bolichowski from Armstrong Strategy as well. We were talking about this, and there's always like, I think that there's been rumblings for a long, long time about Pierre Poilievre, you know, leading the Conservative Party. And we were talking about how, you know, who's waiting in the wings here, because this has been going on for quite some time. And one of the new names and the local names that people are talking about is Dean Allison, because he is very vocal at, you know, very vocal and criticizing the Liberal government and how things unfolded during the pandemic and the vaccine mandates. And he just, Dean Allison had this like 4-day unofficial inquiry into COVID vaccines. And he heard from a lot of people who said that they were harmed by the vaccine. But he's really been out there in front of the media gaining a lot of attention because, you know, he is being very vocal and out there. And then, it'll be interesting to see what happens. But for so long now, the Conservative Party has stood behind Pierre Poilievre, at least publicly. So eventually, I would assume it's going to change, but I just don't know when.
21: Yeah, that would be an interesting choice. I guess it depends which way you want to take the party. If you want to lean, you know, far into that, and certainly, I just think that's the same supporters of Pierre Poilievre, right? I don't know that that's a different class of conservative that you're drawing into the fold.
23: Yeah, it's a tough one. A lot of the criticism is the fact that Pierre Poilievre is not criticizing the government as much as he should be, especially right now, you know, tracking Carney's moves and why isn't he speaking more publicly and criticizing him more publicly. But yeah, as you mentioned, a lot of support there, whether it be for Pierre Poilievre personally or whether it be for just the Conservative Party in general in Brantford. But that's where, so Brantford mayor, Kevin Davis is now the Conservative candidate for the federal by-election. That's because Larry Brock resigned.
21: Okay. All right, Bonnie. Well, we have to leave it there. You can get back to the newsroom and start working on your swing.
23: Why, thank you very much. That's yes, nice. I will be practicing in here.
21: Making you go golfing. All right, Bonnie Heslop in the newsroom this morning for Matt Holmes. She's back at 6:30. Let's take a look at the roads now.
4: Heads up on the Toronto-bound QEW at Casablanca. We have a collision reported through this stretch, causing some heavy volume on the approach. As you make your way through Burlington on the eastbound 403, heads up past Waterdown. Dealing with the collision, a couple left lanes are blocked. It is causing a delay from 6 North. 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I'm Alexis Feiger, CKTV News Traffic Update.
23: We'll see a mix of sun and cloud today. Some breezy winds. And it's cooler, high of only 16. Tonight, partly cloudy, low going down to 9. Tomorrow, mix of sun and cloud, cool again, high of 17. For the rest of the week, Wednesday and Thursday, mix of sun and cloud, high of around 20. Then the same for Friday, mix of sun and cloud, high of 18.
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0: is Steph Vivier in the morning.
1: Good morning to you. All right, it's settled, Greg. Whether you like it or not, we're writing an AI song for your wife, okay?
2: Okay.
1: So we're going to do that. We'll debut it on Friday. So it gives us a few days to write it. She doesn't listen, so.
2: No, she's a...
1: She's busy.
2: She's a frequent visitor of the 530 Club.
1: Oh, she's in the 530 Club.
2: Yeah, I got called out on something.
1: Oh, okay. Gotta watch that.
2: That I guess I took credit for when I...
1: You took a joke of hers and pretended it was yours?
2: No, it wasn't a joke. It was like a chore.
1: Oh.
2: That I told you I did.
1: Hmm.
2: And she was like, sorry,
1: Who did that?
2: Who's
1: there?
2: Who that?
1: I'm sorry.
2: Who's this guy?
1: Who's this guy? All right, let's talk about Pierre Poilievre. Pierre Poilievre in Brantford yesterday, and oh my, did they come out in Brantford for Pierre Poilievre. Here's a little bit about what he had to say about replacing the United States as our number one customer and closest trading partner.
3: And we recognize that China is a magnificent civilization with a great history. We should trade and talk with its people. But the idea that we can replace our number one customer and closest neighbor with a strategic partnership for a new world order with the dictatorship in Beijing is just plain wrong, and conservatives will not support that either.
1: In fact, Stephen Harper, when he was prime minister, did sign a 21-year deal trade relationship with the Chinese. Here he is as well talking about the closing relationship between the EU and this idea of associate membership.
3: We will never be the 51st state of the U.S., but we will also never be the 28th state of the European Union. We're Canadians. Canadians first, Canadians always. You know, we already have a free trade agreement with Europe. We've had it for over a decade. We've had a military alliance with 30 European countries through NATO. That's nothing new, and we continue to support all of that. 99% of our goods go to Europe tariff-free right now. But what we will not support is forcing on Canadians European taxes, European laws, and reckless European-style immigration.
1: And finally, speaking of songs, Greg, I think we've got a new campaign rhyme. Are you ready for this?
3: Save you money at the pumps so you don't have to empty your bank to fill your tank.
1: You ready for that one again?
3: Save you money at the pumps so you don't have to empty your bank to fill your tank.
1: You don't have to empty your bank to fill your tank. You like it?
2: Yeah.
1: Okay. We could drop that into a beat, I think.
2: That's what I'm going to do for my wife. I'm going to take her car. I'm going to fill up the gas tank with my money.
1: And then you should take the receipt.
2: All the way, too.
1: Oh, wow. You're going to take it all the way, huh?
2: Not just like, you know, $23 or whatever.
1: Right to the top.
2: Yeah.
1: Right to the top.
2: So I'm going to wait till it clicks off.
1: Oh, baby, when it clicks off.
2: Not a guess, just, ooh.
1: And when it clicks off, do you round up or do you just leave it?
2: What do you mean?
1: Well, usually it clicks off at like 87.14.
2: Yeah.
1: Are you just going to cash out there or do you try to get it to 88? Like, do you get an even number, or do you just stop it?
2: I would probably just stop it.
1: Yeah, I just stop it, too. I'm not trying to get an even number.
2: No.
1: My theory is, because I always pay with a credit card as a point.
2: Yeah.
1: If I saw on my credit card statement a gas purchase that was an even number, I knew it wasn't me.
2: Right.
1: That's my built-in
2: fraud.
1: That's my built-in fraud protection. Yeah. That's as far as I've gone with that. The other part is that I have to open up those digital statements as well and actually go through them, but we'll get there. But that's a pretty nice present, and then you can take the receipt. You can take the receipt and you can put that in a photo, like a picture frame.
2: Yeah.
1: Yeah.
2: I'll get a car wash too.
1: Oh, a car wash too.
2: Yeah.
1: The expensive one?
2: Yes.
1: With all
2: that does
1: the bells
2: under.
1: Oh. You have her come out and go, "Hey, honey, get
2: look under there, huh?
1: Yeah, look at that." Did all of it. did it all.
2: Yeah.
1: I went to wash my car, I guess it was a couple weekends ago now. I went to one of those manual ones.
2: Yeah, I love the manual.
1: I do, too. I do, too. I
2: really scrub.
1: Really feel like I'm doing something.
2: Yeah.
1: Yeah.
2: It's got the good scrubber, and you can make the mess and not...
1: Yeah, it's all set up. You just drive away. Yeah. I don't have to wrap the hoses up.
2: Right.
1: Get out all the stuff. But I'm in there, and I guess I must have looked like I knew what I was doing, because this guy comes over. He's like...
2: Do you work here?
1: 24 or something, and he's like asking me how it works.
2: Oh,
1: he's asking
2: really?
1: Me, like, which one's this and which one... Yeah.
2: Oh.
1: That's how good a car washer I appeared to be. I don't mean to...
2: Some good foam there.
1: I had some good foam. I had some good foam, yeah. But then after I was sort of looking and I thought, did I actually, like, because sometimes you worry about the brush scratching the paint.
2: Mm-hmm.
1: So I was looking at my car and I thought, is there little scratches now?
2: Or the power wash.
1: Like yeah.
2: The sprayer.
1: Yeah. Oh, this is why I love it, because I love to power wash. I love it.
2: Yeah.
1: What's better than power washing?
2: That's pretty good.
1: It's pretty good, right?
2: Unless you get too close and then you take a chunk out of your
1: deck. You don't want to get too close. Yeah, that's right. That's right. It's pretty good. But I want to hear that slogan again. What are we going to do?
3: Save you money at the pumps so you don't have to empty your bank to fill your tank.
1: There it is. That's how you win elections, ladies and gentlemen.
2: Slogans. Put it on a hat.
1: Put it on a hat. Don't have to empty your bank to fill your tank. If it rhymes, we like it. We'll see if it works for him in this by-election and if it can change things around. We'll have to save that clip for tomorrow morning with Jeff Bolichowski. We will play Niagara Knows for bragging rights today. And whenever it's bragging rights, you know it's up to me to come up with the questions. Today, we're going to find out more about exactly why Earth, Wind, and Fire are singing about this very date we are on now.
2: You know, I held off. I was going to play it.
1: You know I don't like it.
2: I know it's the 21st of September. I didn't play it on the 1st of September because I know how much you love that song.
1: Yeah. It's appropriate today.
2: Okay, so pass.
1: Pass for today.
2: On it for today.
1: Pass on it for today.
2: Okay, I'll get it ready.
1: Free reign. Get ready. You use it a lot because it's not allowed tomorrow. Bodies in with your news next.
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5: Good morning. I'm Bonnie Heslop. It is chilly today. Right now it's 13 degrees. Coming up, Parliament gets back to work today after a three-month break, tight security in New York, and Lincoln getting a new mayor. First, we take a look at traffic.
6: Heads up on the Toronto-bound QEW at Casablanca. We still have a collision reported through this stretch, causing volume on the approach. And as you make your way through Burlington on the East 403 after Waterdown, we have problems taking out a couple left lanes, causing delays. And downbound Redhill after Barton, we're dealing with a reported crash. 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
5: In the news, members of Parliament are returning from their summer break today with the economy and trade partnerships at the forefront. Kyle Duggan has details.
7: The governing Liberals return from summer with their majority intact and emboldened after winning a series of by-elections that padded their seat count. Proceedings are expected to kick off with a series of new bills. Transport Minister Stephen McKinnon is expected to unveil new economic legislation dealing with labor rules, while Finance Minister François-Philippe Champagne will extend relief for the excise tax on fuel. The Liberals are surging ahead in the polls and command a majority in the House of Commons, while the opposition parties have less control over the parliamentary agenda and have struggled to gain traction amid the trade war with the United States. Kyle Duggan, the Canadian Press, Ottawa.
5: New York City residents and visitors alike are bracing for street closures as world leaders arrive for the 81st UN General Assembly. Locals know it will be chaotic. ABC's Sonia Recon at the United Nations.
8: It's going to be chaotic and the mayhem, but we'll just muster through it.
9: The UN's neighbors are bracing for lockdowns and backups.
10: You have to plan a lot.
9: So does the NYPD and the Secret Service. President Trump addresses the General Assembly on Tuesday and meets with Ukrainian President Volodymyr Zelensky as the U.S. tries to broker a deal to de-escalate the fighting with Russia. The president will also meet with interim Venezuelan President Delcy Rodriguez.
5: Now, while world leaders gather in New York, Donald Trump has arranged to host a Chinese President Xi Jinping for a highly anticipated separate summit in Washington. And there will be a local angle with the son of imprisoned former Hong Kong media mogul and Niagara businessman Jimmy Lai appealing for his father's release at a congressional hearing in Washington last week, 1 week before Trump is set to meet with the Chinese president. Lai has deep business and family connections to Niagara. He owns vintage hotels. Lai's family hoping that Trump will bring up the case during the meeting this week. Iran-backed Houthis have targeted Saudi Arabia's capital.
11: A warning to Americans across the Middle East after Iran-backed Houthis fired a ballistic missile and drones at Saudi Arabia's capital, the first time they've targeted Riyadh since the fighting resumed. The Houthis also targeting oil facilities in a key port along the coast. Saudi Arabia says it intercepted the attacks. The U.S. Embassy is warning Americans to expect unforeseen escalation and possible airspace closures.
5: Ontario Premier Doug Ford says he stands with the Jewish community in Belleville following a shooting. Ford said in a social media post that he's disgusted by the shooting, which Belleville police are staying tight-lipped about. The Belleville Police Service said an interaction happened just after 7 last night in a mostly residential area, and that one officer and a person were taken to hospital with injuries. The incident appears to have unfolded near the Sons of Jacob Synagogue during a gathering to mark Yom Kippur. The town of Lincoln will be working on some storm sewer repairs this week.
12: As flood recovery efforts continue, sewer repairs on Cherry Heights Boulevard between King Street and Eastdale Drive are set to begin today. The repairs are expected to take the full week and will take place between 7 a.m. and 5 p.m. During repairs, there may be some temporary lane restrictions. Local access, waste collection, and emergency vehicle access will continue as usual. For CKTB News, I'm Christine Jansen.
5: Village of Hope Niagara founder and CEO Cheryl Keddie Scott is hoping to be Lincoln's new mayor. Current mayor Sandra Easton is retiring, and it's a three-way race for her position. Keddie Scott joined us, CKTV Steph Vivier, sharing her thoughts on flood recovery efforts.
13: I come from a philosophy of being proactive, right? Making common sense decisions, but being proactive. When you're proactive, it actually saves you dollars, because if you become reactive and, you know, people, you know, our staff is working 24 hours out on the roads or whatever else. So there's different ways of maintaining, starting with, you know, cleaning ditches and culverts and going back to, you know, Farmers Almanac says we're going to have a good winter, but more ice. So let's be more proactive in our community. And I think in the long run, that saves you money.
5: Also running, councillors Greg Reimer and Adam Russell. Montreal City Council will debate a proposed bylaw this week that could ban people from insulting municipal employees, including police officers. The draft of bylaw's current wording would ban insults, harassment, threats, abuse, and intimidation, as well as offensive and aggressive behavior. If adopted, residents who insult city staff could face fines between $300 and $1,000 for a first offense, and then double for more. For more of the local news that matters to you, go to cktvnews.com. Weather is next.
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5: We'll see a mix of sun and cloud today, some breezy winds, and it's cooler, high of only 16. Tonight,

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0: Steph Vivier in the morning.
1: Oh, there we go. My favorite song, Greg. My favorite song. It's today. Wow. Look at that. It is the 21st of September. Never a more perfect time to play this particular song. And if there's a list of songs I don't like, I guess this one makes the list only because it does tend to get overused during this particular month. But you've been good, Greg. You've been very good not ODing me on this song.
2: Yeah, I did play Papa Was a Rolling Stone on September 3rd.
1: Yep. It
2: was the 3rd of September. September.
1: Yeah, and I do like that song. That one's not overused.
2: I didn't play Fiddler's Green, The Tragically Hip, September 17 for a girl I know. It's Mother's Day.
1: You didn't?
2: I know, I forgot.
1: Oh, wow.
2: I know.
1: That's not like you to miss a hip cue.
2: Yeah. But 21st of September.
1: We're here, and today we're giving away bragging rights on Niagara Nose, and it has to do with this very song.
3: Who knows? Niagara Nose, 610, CKTB.
1: Okay, why are they singing about the 21st of September? Why? It's not like accidental. What is the reason? 905-688-2582, 905-688-2582. Why are they singing about the 21st of September? Bragging rights, of course, still eligible to win all prizing on the radio station, and those bragging rights do expire after 24 hours. All right, well, we're getting your answers. Let's take a look at the world of entertainment.
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6: That's the song that got us on the dance floor back in 1978, and it still gets us moving, but it's not about dancing.
4: Oh, we celebrate one of
2: Earth. Daria.
1: Whoa. I got to shut that down.
2: Daria.
1: We got to shut that down. giving away my trivia question. This girl. I'm sorry, but you're not getting any more of her this morning. All right, let's go to the Ed Sheeran thing. The Ed Sheeran thing is just getting bigger and bigger. Have you seen this? Demonstrators outside of Lincoln Financial Field in Philadelphia. First of all, the names of these stadiums. In Philadelphia, the Ed Sheeran concert on Saturday night. So this was the first concert he was doing without any openers. The protest was organized by several groups following controversy surrounding the removal of Macklemore from the tour after he called for a free Palestine and criticized Israel during an earlier show at MetLife Stadium. Philadelphia police say they worked with event organizers to ensure the safety of concertgoers and nearby residents. No major incidents were reported. Meanwhile, Ed Sheeran takes the stage. No openers. Here's what he had to say.
7: This week, the criticism was about something much more important, and I've had to take and make difficult decisions, and I am making mistakes, and I'm so, so sorry. I don't want to disappoint fans, and I've never wanted to be an activist musician, but this has put me in the middle of an important and passionate argument about freedom of speech and the most complex political issue on the planet. I am deeply worried about the idea that venues should pre-approve content for performers. This happens in so many places that I perform around the world, but it should never happen in the free world. I have tried in my career not to be a political commentator of any kind, because I want my music and shows to be about unity, not division, about humanity, not politics. But this is a humanitarian issue.

0: and I cannot hide how I feel about it anymore. What happened in Israel and at the Noam Music Festival on October 7th was horrific and compounded centuries of Jewish pain. What is happening in Gaza is catastrophic and unjustifiable and disproportionate. Our hearts have been broken by the scale of devastation and loss of civilians' lives, of children's lives. And the systemic injustice we're seeing unfold in the West Bank cannot be overlooked. I am already speaking to people across the spectrum to work out how to make a contribution that helps victims of these terrible times, and listening and learning, because I do not know enough.
1: Okay, that's it. Ed Sheeran said he was sorry. Is that enough? Do we need any more from him? Is this done now?
2: He can move on.
1: The thing is, it's these artists that stepped up and said, oh, okay, we can't support this. So Macklemore comes out. He says free Palestine. Artists who are already profiting from the tour and were part of the tour are then like, no, never mind. We can't be part of it because he's not part of it now. I'm just wondering why they didn't say free Palestine, right? Like, they only felt they need to stand up for Palestine once Macklemore stood up for Palestine. The tour was already ongoing.
2: Right.
1: So I guess they're supporting Macklemore having freedom of speech. I guess that's the idea behind it. But anyway, that's what happened.
2: This just in. Billy Joel isn't dead.
1: No, he's alive.
2: No. For a short moment on Thursday, a Google search result listed him as dead. And Google had to issue a statement.
1: This is not the first time this has happened.
2: Right, and his publicist rushed out a statement, said, quote, Billy's not dead, I was just emailing him. Google says they weren't involved in the error. They issued a statement and said, quote, this is no longer appearing and was not a manual change by Google. When people vandalize public info sources, this can affect the information that appears in search. So, like, I guess, like, Wikipedia, most, I guess if you sign in, you can edit it.
1: Yes.
2: Right?
1: Yeah. It's a, like, crowdsourced information.
2: And so, if, let's say I did that, I put Billy Joel's dead. Now it's a Google search?
1: Yeah, now it can come up on Google. But he's not dead.
2: He's not dead.
1: That's good.
2: Thankfully.
1: I was supposed to see him and then he wasn't well and he canceled the tour and everything. So, yeah, I don't know. He's not doing great, but he's not dead. I know he's had some surgeries and things like that. So, anyway, rest up, Billy Joel. 905-688-2582, 905-688-2582. Why do they mention the 21st of September in the Earth, Wind, and Fire song September? Well, that's because Maurice White's son was supposed to be born, Cobran, was supposed to be born on the 21st of September. In recognition of today, Epcot at Walt Disney is going to be playing September all day long on the Guardians of the Galaxy Cosmic Rewind ride. Oh, what a nightmare. These poor people. They're not paying them enough at Disney. They're not. So we're going to go bragging rights to Aaron from the Hammer. I love it. Paul in St. Catharines, you also get bragging rights. And thanks to everybody else who text in. Remembering the summer, Earth, Wind, and Fire Day. Yeah, lots of guesses there, but it was the original due date of his son. I don't know if he was born that day, though. Anyway, enjoy the bragging rights. They expire in 24 hours. Make sure you use them. All right, let's take a look at the roads.
3: Still finding some heavy volume on the Toronto-bound QEW at Casablanca. We had a collision reported through this stretch. And as you make your way through Burlington on the East 403, problems after Waterdown, dealing with the crash in a couple left lanes. And downbound Red Hill after Barton, we have a crash reported causing volume. 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
4: We'll see a mix of sun and cloud today. today, some breezy winds, and it's cooler. High of only 16. Tonight, partly cloudy, low going down to 9. Tomorrow, mix of sun and cloud, cool again, high of 17. For the rest of the week, Wednesday and Thursday, mix of sun and cloud, high of around 20. Then the same for Friday, mix of sun and cloud, high of 18.
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1: Good morning to you. All right. Monday morning coming up in the 7 o'clock hour. Lots to talk about. We are very focused, I guess, in the 7 o'clock hour in prepping for Truth and Reconciliation Day, which is coming up next Wednesday. And the Niagara Falls Public Library has some incredible ways to celebrate Indigenous culture, as does the Niagara Peninsula Conservation Authority. And Moshe Lander will be here, and lots to talk about with all of this EU associate member conversation in the ether. So that's all what's coming up in the 7 o'clock hour. In the meantime, branding, Greg, it's so important. You know, you got to have the right name for things. You got to, because it's make or break. You know, there's been all kinds of brands that could have been something had they had a better name. I don't even know their names, because that's what it is, right?
2: Mm-hmm.
1: It's really important.
2: Trend usually has been going like we just make up words.
1: Mm-hmm.
2: Like Spotify.
1: Yeah, what is that?
2: Temu.
1: But what President Donald Trump thinks is that artificial intelligence needs a rebrand.
2: Really?
1: Yep, he needs a rebrand. So
2: I think his intelligence needs a rebrand.
1: True. Says artificial intelligence is bad. It's bad. Just the name of it is bad.
2: Oh, okay.
1: Name. Not the bad. No, he loves the AI. He wants to keep investing on it. He doesn't want to slow down. He doesn't care that the people who work in it say that it could take us over and ruin all of our water systems and hospitals. Not concerned about that. What he does think is it needs a new name. So he's got some options here. I want to get your reaction.
2: Okay.
1: First option, superior intelligence.
2: I like it. That's superior intelligence. Very good. Kind of like me. Kind of like my White House staff. Superior.
1: Extreme intelligence.
2: Extreme. I like it. I like extreme intelligence. EI. EIEIO. I know that song. It's good. I know. Old MacDonald.
1: He had a farm. And supreme intelligence.
2: Supreme. I like that, too. I like it. Supreme reminds me of a hamburger. McDonald's. We're gonna...
1: All right, so
2: artificial guessing. How about that? We could just call it Google. Really smart-sounding computer. You know, we could... You know, really, really, really smart-sounding computer. I like that. I like it. What do you think?
1: Really smart-sounding computer.
2: Yeah. Yeah, that's what... Really smart-sounding president, greatest of all time.
1: Superior intelligence, supreme intelligence, extreme intelligence. Superior intelligence got 41.4% of the vote when he asked about this.
2: American intelligence...
1: Supreme intelligence got 30%, 30.8% of the vote.
2: Statistical wizardry, kind of like my presidency.
1: Extreme intelligence got 27.8% of the vote.
2: Computer BSing. Computer BS. But I really like EI. EIEIO. You know, the farmers, we love the farmers. We love old MacDonald. We know he had a farm.
1: So, did you see Mark Carney did the hand
2: thing?
1: Yeah,
2: I saw it. It was stupid. You know, it was really dumb. You know, he's got to take everything. He's got to copy Mr. Trump. I say, Mr. Trump, why do you talk with your hands? I go, that's what I do. I'm Italian. I talk with my hands.
1: I don't think Donald Trump is Italian. I don't know.
2: I'm Italian. I got Italian roots. I read that book, Mussolini.
1: Here's the clip of Prime Minister Carney doing the thing with the hands. You can't.
2: He's an idiot. I don't like it.
3: It's the functional equivalent of 18 Hoover dams. 18 Hoover dams. Enough. Enough to light, heat, and cool. Light, heat, cool every home in Toronto, Montreal, Vancouver combined.
1: There it is. Somebody commented, I don't care if we get 50 more years of tariffs because of this burn worth every single penny. How come you guys have had tariffs on every product heading to the U.S. for the last 50 years? Well, because of this incident right here.
2: I'm tariffing the Hoover Dam now. Any Canadian visitor
1: is tariffed.
2: We will tariff because of Mark Carney.
1: These are all terrible. These are all terrible, right? Like, they just sound worse.
2: He's a Carney. That's what he is. He's a Carney. He works. I know Carneys. I know him. I've seen him. I work with him. They say, Mr. Trump, why are you tariffing carnivals now? And I say, because it's that Mark Carney. We don't like carnies. We don't like carnies. And then they say, Mr. President, why is the ink on this pen drying up? And I say, I paid $1,000 for this pen, you know.
1: He likes a Sharpie.
2: You know, I can't say Sharpie because then they want me to pay. And then I say, you know, I got to pay and I pay and I pay. And I put gold on the gold and pay.
1: Some of the other suggestions that people commented on this poll: advanced intelligence, American intelligence, sentient intelligence, intelligence amplification.
2: Really, really advanced autocomplete.
1: Mathematical intelligence from numerical derivation or mind, and unbounded superior intelligent augmentation. Sounds like something you get at a plastic surgeon. All right. Well, we'll put it on the list. Today's roundtable, bit of an end table. Brian Bratt's going to be in. Him and I always have lots to chat about, so it'll be a good one. We'll throw that up there. And more. Bonnie Heslop's coming in with your news. This is CKTV News.
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7: Good morning. I'm Bonnie Heslop. It feels like fall today. Right now, 13 degrees. Coming up, back to business in Ottawa. Lincoln doing some sewer repairs. And Cindy Crawford's son has died. First, we take a look at traffic.
8: You're still going to find volume on the Toronto-bound side of the QEW. As you approach Casablanca, we have a collision reported through this stretch causing volume as you continue Toronto-bound at 3rd Line. Dealing with a crash, the left lane is blocked through that stretch, downbound Red Hill after Mud. We do have a collision reported, and as you get past Barton, another crash through that stretch. The Family and Friends event is on now at Shoppers Drug Mart. 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Traffic update.
7: In the news, Parliament is set to resume today after a three-month break amid the U.S. trade war and Canada's move to strengthen ties with the European Union. Prime Minister Mark Carney told his MPs on Friday that this would be a crucial session of the House of Commons. He said his Liberal government will be introducing some of the most consequential legislation in decades, including a bill to streamline infrastructure project reviews. Carney will attend question period this afternoon before he travels to New York City for the United Nations General Assembly, which is taking place until Wednesday. Carney says he needs to divide his time between domestic duties and international ones.
9: I think the important thing, and it is the nature of the job, is I can do both, and I need to do both.
7: Meantime, John Kennedy has more on Carney's New York visit.
10: Carney won't give a speech in front of the 81st session of the United Nations General Assembly while in New York City from Monday to Wednesday. Foreign Affairs Minister Anita Anand is sent to deliver a speech later. Senior government officials say Carney will participate in a roundtable discussion on strengthening multilateral contributions as the UN continues to tackle massive reformation efforts. Carney will also co-host with France and the United Kingdom an event on the two-state solution, 1 year after the three countries recognized the independent Palestinian state at the General Assembly. John Kennedy, the Canadian Press.
7: The town of Lincoln working on some storm sewer repairs this week. CKTV's Christine Jansen.
11: As flood recovery efforts continue, sewer repairs on Cherry Heights Boulevard between King Street and Eastdale Drive are set to begin today. The repairs are expected to take the full week and will take place between 7 a.m. and 5 p.m. During repairs, there may be some temporary lane restrictions. Local access, waste collection, and emergency vehicle access will continue as usual. For CKTV News, I'm Christine Jansen.
7: Lincoln will be getting a new mayor. Three candidates are running to replace a current mayor, Sandra Easton, who is retiring. Village of Hope Niagara founder and CEO Cheryl Ketty Scott is one of those candidates. She joined CKTV's Steph Vivier and says one of her main goals is reducing taxes.
12: I want to go through every department line by line and look at the overages, look at the efficiencies, see what we can do to make those, you know, a little bit more responsible spending. But we also need to set firm priorities. We need to look what we have in the planning, what we're implementing, and the cost of that. We need to separate our needs and our wants right now. I think the way, you know, we look at the tariffs south of the border, it's all affecting us, right? So that's a ripple effect to our jobs, to everybody in our community and across the whole municipality.
7: Also running for mayor, Ward 4 Councillor Greg Reimer and Councillor Adam Russell. You can hear all of their candidate profiles on our website, cktvnews.com. The St. Lawrence Seaway has announced the launch of its new app. It's called Passage Plus. Passage Plus is the new official mobile app for the Seaway Bridge information. So you can check current bridge status, expected lift times, and vessel activity near the bridges. It will also include an interactive map of Seaway Bridge locations. Passage Plus is now available as a free download from the Apple App Store and Google Play. Montreal City Council is set to debate a proposed bylaw this week that could ban people from insulting municipal employees, including police officers.
13: If adopted, residents who insult city staff can face fines between $300 and $1,000 for a first offense. After that, the fines could go up to $2,000. The draft bylaw's current wording would ban insults, harassment, threats, abuse, and intimidation, as well as offensive and aggressive behavior. It also includes provisions saying city employees could refuse to provide services to someone who misbehaves. Other municipalities in the province, including Quebec City, Laval, Longueuil, and Sherbrooke, have similar bylaws in place. Diana Mussina, The Canadian Press.
7: In entertainment news, the son of supermodel Cindy Crawford has died. A family representative for Crawford and her husband say their son, Presley Gerber, has died yesterday at the age of 27. He died at a rehab facility, according to online records at the LA County Medical Examiner. The family is asking for privacy. Presley is the older brother of model and actress Kaya Gerber. And a video game-inspired movie blew all the others away at movie theaters this weekend.
14: Anybody order a kidney or liver, whatever. whoever this is, anybody.
15: Resident Evil from Sony Pictures earned $60 million in ticket sales in the U.S. and Canada to top all other films, according to studio estimates Sunday. That's the best for the video game-inspired franchise, of which there have been seven prior movies since 2002.
16: Are the Owen sisters?
17: Yeah, everyone we love dies.
15: Second was Practical Magic 2 with $12.2 million. Spider-Man Brand New Day was third, and The Odyssey fourth.
7: Taking a look at sports, the Toronto Blue Jays back in action tonight when they visit the Orioles in Baltimore for a three-game series. Toronto avoiding a three-game sweep against Texas with a 7-2 win yesterday. The Jays are three games back of the final American League wild card spot with six regular season games left. Three Canadian teams are set for preseason action tonight in the NHL. The Ottawa Senators will visit Montreal. The Winnipeg Jets will play host to the Colorado Avalanche. The Toronto Tempo off today after suffering a blowout loss in their home finale to the New York Liberty yesterday. The 11-31 Tempo fell 106-69 and will play next at Chicago tomorrow and then Connecticut on Thursday to close out their season. The LA Rams are set to host the New York Giants in Monday night football action in the NFL. The Rams will look to put a disastrous start to the season behind them after falling to NFC West rival San Francisco 27-7 in Australia back on September the 9th. Meantime, the Giants aim to build on a solid start after beating the Dallas Cowboys last week. For more of the local news that matters to you, go to cktvnews.com. Weather is next.
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7: We'll see a mix of sun and cloud today, some breezy winds, and it's cooler. High of only 16. Tonight, partly cloudy, low going down to 9. Tomorrow, mix of sun and cloud, cool again, high of 17. For the rest of the week, Wednesday and Thursday, mix of sun and cloud, high of around 20. Then the same for Friday, mix of sun and cloud, high of 18. Right now, it's 13 degrees. I'm Bonnie Heslop for CKTV News.
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1: All right, coming up Thursday night, an amazing opportunity to celebrate the Indigenous culture through songs and stories with Niagara Falls Public Library. Joining us now to tell us more about it is Nicole Sobel, Community Engagement Coordinator with Niagara Falls Public Library. Good morning, Nicole.
2: Good morning.
1: All right. Tell us about this event. Thursday from 5 to 8. What's happening?
2: Yeah, so the Niagara Falls Public Library, in partnership with the Niagara Falls History Museum, decided to facilitate a big event for Ontario Culture Days. The event is going to be an all-ages celebration of Indigenous storytelling, drumming, and really focusing on Indigenous joy. It's going to feature four Indigenous artists. Yeah, we're really excited.
1: Yeah, tell us who's going to be there.
2: So it's going to be Patty Kralik, who is the author of Becoming Kin. She's an Anishinaabe Ukrainian artist. And then we have Cindy Biancaniello, who is Inuk, and she's going to talk about her experiences from Nunavut to Niagara. We have an artist called Joy Frazier. You'd think I'd be able to say my own name. She's Cree Métis, an Eastern European, and she's going to be doing a lot of the drumming. And then we have an artist called Oki, who's going to be focusing on community and identity and caring across boundaries. And she is Choctaw Irish.
1: Oh, I love how there's a lot of mixing of cultures here, too.
2: Yes, yes, us too. And a lot of different Indigenous experiences, which we appreciate.
1: Yeah, and a great time to hear about it with Culture Days and Truth and Reconciliation Day coming up next Friday.
2: Absolutely.
1: Or Wednesday, I should say. Okay, so who is this for? It sounds like a great one for the whole family.
2: Absolutely. The whole family is welcome. I feel like this is one that everybody will enjoy. It's interactive. It's fun. It's focused on joy and positive experiences. So everybody is welcome. We appreciate people getting there right at 5, but if you can't make it right at 5, come anytime. Yeah, we think it's going to be a good time.
1: Okay. And how did this all come together?
2: Well, the library does quite a few endeavors in partnership with the City of Niagara Falls, and we were working with the History Museum on a heritage internship, and we just decided it would be fun to do something together for Culture Days. We'd worked with Patty before on other book events at the library, and one of our history associates came across her book again, and we just thought it would be so lovely to do another Indigenous event. We brought Patty in, and Patty just had this amazing idea to make the event about joy and Indigenous joy, and to bring in other artists that she's worked with previously who are really great at storytelling and kind of sharing their Indigenous joy, and the event just went from there.
1: Okay, it sounds like it's going to be a really lively evening.
2: I hope so. I really do. I think it's going to be amazing.
1: Okay, and this is free, but some help with the Niagara Activation Fund?
2: That's right. We were able to secure a grant through the Ontario Culture Days, so we got some money through the Niagara Activation Fund to fund this. Also, the City of Niagara Falls and the History Museum is helping as well. So together, we're able to put on this amazing event for everyone to attend.
1: And it's just show up. Can you reserve a spot, or just it's first come, first serve?
2: Yeah, absolutely. Yep. If you go to our website, nfpl.info/culturedays, you'll see the link to our Eventbrite, where you can let us know that you're coming, so we'll have a sense. We are going to have some free snackies too, so that will help us know for food. But yeah, otherwise, stop on by.
1: Okay, well, best of luck with the event. It sounds like a good one. Nicole, thanks for telling us about it.
2: Thank you so much. Have a great rest of your day.
1: You too. Stop by anytime. Nicole Sobel joining us, a community engagement coordinator with the Niagara Falls Public Library, and this Culture Days event happening for you Thursday night from 5 until 8 at the Exchange Cultural Hub and Market in Niagara Falls. On the way, Moshe Lander is going to be here. Lots to talk about with this associate membership on the line with the EU. What does it all mean? What could it all mean? He'll break it down for us. This is CKTV News.
3: Heads up, Toronto-bound QEW approaching Christie. We're dealing with a collision reported through that stretch, adding to the volume. As you continue Toronto-bound after Third Line, we have a crash in the left lane causing volume through Hamilton, downbound Red Hill after Mud. The crash reported, and as you get past Barton, dealing with another crash causing a delay. 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I'm Alexis Feiger, CKTV News Traffic Update.
4: We'll see a mix of sun and cloud.
7: cloud today, some breezy winds, and it's cooler. High of only 16. Tonight, partly cloudy, low going down to 9. Tomorrow, mix of sun and cloud, cool again, high of 17. For the rest of the week, Wednesday and Thursday, mix of sun and cloud, high up around 20. Then the same for Friday, mix of sun and cloud, high of 18.
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7: This is Steph Vivier in the morning.
8: Oh, welcome on in. Great to have you a long time now to chat about the world of economics with our good friend Moshe Lander, Senior Lecturer in Economics at Concordia University in Montreal. Good morning, Moshe.
9: Good morning.
8: How's the school year going so far?
9: So far, so good, but it's hard to have students against you after only a couple of weeks. they always like to say, I like your style of teaching. I always tell them, tell me that in December.
8: Yeah, there you go. There you go. It's going to take a minute for you to really understand the totality of this interaction, which is also what is going to take us a minute to understand the totality of this associate membership to the EU, because it's not a thing yet, but it is on the table right now.
9: It is. It's a little bit made up, though, and I think that everybody's trying to be coy here because nobody really knows what an associate member would look like. Europe just realizes that they want to do more with Canada. Canada wants to do with more with Europe. And they actually already have a free trade agreement that was done about 10 years ago that hasn't been fully implemented because it hasn't been fully ratified by about 10 European parliaments. So rather than try and go down that path, this is kind of a way to provoke Donald Trump that's mutually beneficial to everybody except for Donald Trump to say, hey, you're not going to tell us what to do.
8: Okay, so let's talk about what EU membership means, taking this associate membership away from it. So those countries that belong to the EU, what does that mean? Like, what are they getting? Yeah. What's the benefit?
9: So if you were to join the EU now, presumably the first requirement should be that you're European. Canada would immediately fail on that. But even if they were to say, hey, do you want to overlook that, Canada would be obligated to at some point in the future abandon the Canadian dollar and adopt the euro. And that's certainly something that Canada doesn't want to do, because once you adopt the euro, you also have to adopt European monetary policy. That means the Bank of Canada wouldn't be able to set interest rates in this country anymore. It would be set by Europe. This would be highly unattractive. In theory, they would sign up something called the Schengen Agreement, which would allow for free movement of people without visas across the border. So anybody from an EU country could just land at any airport in Canada and come on in. And that would give them a lot of power then. Europe is around 500 million people. You know, you could imagine how many would want to come and work and live in Canada. It's an attractive place to be. And so for all of the complaints right now about immigrants, this would probably push Canadians one step too far. But the main principle of the EU is the idea of free trade. And even though they have an internal free trade market, there are a lot of carve-outs, including in agriculture. So it would have to be negotiated what Canada would say we're willing to sacrifice for free trade and what our red lines would be. And then, of course, would Europe agree to it? This would be something that would take years and years of negotiation. And I think by that point, whatever anger we have towards the U.S. would have surely passed. And so I think, again, it's probably not something that would actually ever see happen. But the idea of dangling this is hopefully trying to get Trump to say to Canada and to EU countries, I'm going to back off on the tariffs then if you guys are really serious about doing this.
8: Does this, like, this is the analogy that keeps coming to my head, Moshe. I don't know if this makes any sense, but it's like when you are being bullied and you don't have a big brother, so your best friend's big brother says, you know what? You're my little sister too. You know, like it kind of feels like it's just an acknowledgement of support of the difficult relationship we've now found ourselves in because of all of the tariffs and continued threats to our sovereignty.
9: Yeah, and that's it. You and I have spoken before about, I think one of the biggest mistakes that Canada made 30 years ago was when we signed the free trade agreement with the U.S. and eventually Mexico. We stopped looking for free trade agreements. We should have continued at the time pursuing a free trade agreement with Europe. And given that we got one with them essentially 10 years ago that hasn't been fully ratified, what was the main sticking point that prevented this from going into full effect? It was supply management. And European countries said, we don't like this policy that you have, Canada. If that sounds familiar, that's something that Donald Trump, Barack Obama, and Joe Biden all said they have problems with too. So this does seem to be a sticking point for countries, but you know, we do have trade with Europe in about, I think, 90% of the stuff that we export to them and import from them is tariff-free. So we're pretty close to a free trade agreement. That's why this idea of associate membership or joining the EU is a little bit strange, because we already have trade with them. It's maybe about 40% of the level as what we export and import with the U.S. But that said, Europe is an ocean away. So the fact that we even have that much trade with an area that's so far away and so difficult to access, you know, is a sign that we do want to have ties with them, but we already have those ties with them. So I think a lot of Canadians maybe overlook the fact that that already exists. And it's almost like, hey, we never traded with you before. You want to start trading now? We are trading with you now.
8: Yeah, it doesn't seem to have anything to do with that. Talking to Moshe Lander, senior lecturer in economics, Concordia University. Moshe, you brought up the supply management, and as you said, this is something that has been an issue for the United States for a long time, not just during this presidency. Can you explain it? You know, I think people forget about how supply management works in Canada and why it might be contentious as a trade partner.
9: Yeah, absolutely. The next time that you're watching TV and you see a commercial from, say, the Dairy Farmers of Canada, this is a collusive agreement that is allowed by Canada. So farmers essentially group together to eliminate competition among each other. And the thought is that if you have competition, generally that's extremely good for the consumer. You get the greatest product variety, you get the highest quantity, and the lowest prices. So it's win-win-win for consumers. But it's extremely difficult for producers then, because that intense competition effectively drives profits to zero. If you're able to make a profit in an industry where I could, in theory, come in and copy you, then in the process of copying you, I would also drive the price lower. And both you and I would see lower profits. Anybody who keeps entering the industry thinking that they can copy us would eventually drive those profits to zero. And so, you know, farmers said, well, what if we kind of group together? And if we group together, we create the exact opposite of competition, which is a monopoly. And monopolists then, by not having to face competition, restrict quantity, restrict product variety, and charge higher prices than would otherwise exist in the market. This is bad, bad, bad for the consumer, but it's good for the producers then, that it allows them to make profits. And most Canadians, of course, will generally not be happy with the idea of monopoly other than the board game. And so this is one of those things that governments tend to try and steer clear of. The thought, though, that this is needed to try and save our dairy farmers from American competition, or that American producers might use steroids or hormones in their milk that we would never use in ours, and therefore it's a safety liability, or even just in the name of food security, we don't want to be reliant on another country that's competing with our farmers. This is the logic behind it, but it does come with the cost to society, and that's the thing then that often goes overlooked. So we are paying a price as consumers to support our farmers, and I don't think a lot of Canadians realize then that part of our cost of living and affordability issues is connected to the supply management. But of course, you can understand why foreign countries would be upset with it, where they're saying, if you guys are behaving like a monopoly, you're not even creating room for us to come in and compete, and where we might want to enter the Canadian market, this effectively blocks us.
8: And this isn't something that happens in the United States or the EU?
9: Well, the EU has intense protection of the farmers, too. Every country will try and argue, if not for wholesale protection of their agricultural market, they'll certainly carve out the products that are specific to them. And one way in which we see that in Canada, for example, is that champagne can only come from a particular region in France. Parmesan cheese can only come from a particular region in Italy. And so while you can get products that are like that, they can't use that name. It's kind of the way up until a few years ago that if ever you reach for a paper tissue in Canada, you would always just call it Kleenex. That was a brand name. And so they had so dominated the market that it just became ubiquitous, as that's what we call the product. So, you know, beyond just the naming rights that it effectively eliminates competition, they know that agriculture is so important in many of their economies that they protect it from competition from the other countries. And the other countries agreed to accept that limited competition in exchange for protecting their own. If they were to talk to Canada, where Canada would say, hey, supply management's on the table here, every one of them would be indignant, even though they're doing something similar, just by a different name.
8: So just furthering, bouncing back to the EU associate membership, nobody knows what it's going to look like. So that will continue to develop. And I know that you'll continue to update us as it goes. Moshe, thank you so much for being here.
9: Anytime.
8: Moshe Lander, Senior Lecturer in Economics, joins us on Monday mornings at Concordia University in Montreal. All right, on the way, a great event coming up at the Niagara Peninsula Conservation Authority to enjoy the forest and some fireside storytelling. Plus, we'll talk about the court system with Brock University Professor of Political Science, Danielle McNabb. That's coming up in the 8 o'clock hour. 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
13: Good morning, I'm Bonnie Heslop. A cool day today. It will feel like fall, high of 16. Right now it's 13. Coming up, thousands gather in Brantford to meet Pierre Poilievre. Our MPs are heading back to Ottawa and Lincoln's candidate profile. First, we take a look at traffic.
14: Heads up, we're still dealing with an issue reported on the Toronto-bound QEW approaching Christie. We have reports of a collision through that stretch. Now, as you continue Toronto-bound, you're dealing with a regular volume and past third line, dealing with another crash. This one has the left lane blocked. If you're making your way through Hamilton, downbound Red Hill, problems after Barton. 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I'm Alexis Feiger, CKTV News. Traffic update.
13: In the news, thousands of people gathered in Brantford yesterday as Conservative leader Pierre Poilievre announced the city's new candidate. Brantford Mayor Kevin Davis will be the Conservative candidate for the upcoming federal by-election.
15: It's really heartwarming to be here, seeing many of my family and friends and associates. I can't tell you how humble and gratitude I am that I'm able hoping with your support to be able to join Pierre's team, conservative team, in Ottawa, addressing the issues that are of real concern to all of us. And first, I want to thank and acknowledge the service of Phil McComan, our prior MP, and of course, Larry Brock, my good friend Larry Brock.
13: Former Conservative MP Larry Brock has stepped down to return to work as an assistant Crown attorney. Poilievre used the rally to criticize Prime Minister Mark Carney's pursuit of deeper ties with Europe, declaring that Canada will never be the 28th state of the EU. Now, Parliament will get back to work today after a three-month break with the trade war with the U.S. and Prime Minister Mark Carney's move to formalize closer ties with the European Union top of mind. At a news conference after a meeting with Norway's visiting prime minister in Ottawa, Carney clapped back at criticism about some prior absences from the House of Commons while dealing with major global issues. He says important legislation is on the way.
16: The core of our agenda is to build Canada strong. The next phase of that will be legislation we will introduce this week. We've given notice of this. The most, in our view, the most consequential economic legislation, certainly of this parliamentary session, arguably over the course of the next few years.
13: When he addressed his caucus on Friday, Carney said his government would remain laser focused on bringing down costs for Canadians, as well as defending the country's sovereignty. Carney says he will attend question period today before he flies to New York City to attend the United Nations General Assembly. Now, global tensions will likely be front and center at the assembly. ABC's Sonia Recon on security preps.
17: Very tight security and a lot of NYPD presence. President Trump will be here at the UN on Tuesday, but tomorrow he is expected to meet with Mayor Zoran Mamdani. The two have met before at the White House. Tomorrow will be Trump's first visit as president to Gracie Mansion. He hasn't been there in years.
13: During a State of the Union address, Trump described Mamdani as a nice guy who frequently calls him, but added that his progressive actions, such as tax policies and rent stabilization, are, quote, no good and chasing people out of the city. An Ontario nuclear plant begins a massive refurbishment project today as Premier Doug Ford's government looks to lean heavily on nuclear energy to serve the province's growing electricity needs.
18: Four reactors east of Toronto at Pickering Nuclear Generating Station are starting to come offline so they can be refurbished at an estimated cost of nearly $27 billion. The actual work, starting in January, includes replacing over 1,500 fuel channels, 48 boilers, and building a 1.5-kilometer deep water intake. The project is expected to take the units out of service for about a decade and would extend the nuclear plant's life by up to 38 years, producing enough electricity to power 2.2 million homes. Energy Minister Stephen Lecce says the project will support more than 30,000 jobs. Karen Rebo, The Canadian Press.
13: CKTV News' candidate profile series continues with Steph Vivier. Cheryl Keddie Scott is hoping to become the next mayor of Lincoln. We get more from CKTV's Christine Jansen.
19: Lincoln will be getting a new mayor. Three candidates are running to replace current mayor Sandra Easton, who is retiring. Village of Hope Niagara founder and CEO Cheryl Keddie Scott is one of the candidates. She joined CKTV's Steph Vivier and explains why she wants to run for mayor.
20: I've been on elected boards, worked on boards where budgets have been $400 million. I was elected to the Ontario School Board in Toronto. As time went on with this, working with all levels of government, I felt it was change. I look at Lincoln and we're moving forward, but we also are carrying a rather large debt with us. So I decided, you know, it's time to take the next step and play a more important role in our community.
19: Also running for mayor are Ward 4 Councillor Greg Reimer and Councillor Adam Russell. Reporting in Niagara, I'm Christine Jansen for CKTV News.
13: Meantime, the town of Lincoln will be working on some sewer repairs this week. As flood recovery efforts continue, sewer repairs on Cherry Heights Boulevard between King and Eastdale are set to begin today. The repairs are expected to take the full week and will take place between 7 and 5. During the repairs, there will be some temporary lane restrictions. Local access, waste collection, and emergency vehicle access will continue as usual. Taking a look at sports, the Toronto Blue Jays back in action tonight when they visit the Orioles in Baltimore for a three-game series. Toronto avoiding a three-game sweep against Texas with a 7-2 win yesterday. The Jays are three games back of the final American League wild card spot with six regular season games left. Three Canadian teams are set for preseason action tonight in the NHL. The Ottawa Senators will visit Montreal. The Winnipeg Jets will play host to the Colorado Avalanche. The Toronto Tempo off today after suffering a blowout loss in their home finale to the New York Liberty yesterday. The 11-31 Tempo fell 106-69 and will play next at Chicago tomorrow and then Connecticut on Thursday to close out their season. The LA Rams are set to host the New York Giants in Monday Night Football action in the NFL. The Rams will look to put a disastrous start to the season behind them after falling to NFC West rival San Francisco 27-7 in Australia back on September the 9th. Meantime, the Giants aim to build on a solid start after beating the Dallas Cowboys last week. For more of the local news that matters to you, go to cktvnews.com. Weather is next.
0: Back to school means back to chaos. Hi, this is George from George's Greek Village. With back to school and after school activities ramping up, sometimes there's no time to cook. So we're ready for your takeout order. Everyone can get their favorite dish or choose from our dinner for four specials that feed the whole family. George's

0: Winds and it's cooler, high of only 16. Tonight, partly cloudy, low going down to 9. Tomorrow, mix of sun and cloud, cool again, high of 17. For the rest of the week, Wednesday and Thursday, mix of sun and cloud, high of around 20. Then the same for Friday, mix of sun and cloud, high of 18. Right now, it's 13 degrees. I'm Bonnie Heslop for CKTV News.
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0: This is Steph Vivier in the morning.
1: Thank you so much for being along. Good morning to you and happy Monday. A cool one. Not officially fall until Wednesday, but certainly feeling like it already. Even Gene's got his little jacket on. Jean jacket.
2: Sweater weather.
1: It's a jean jacket.
2: Jean jacket kind of a day.
1: G-E-N-E. Good morning, Gene.
2: Good morning there.
1: Okay, speaking of jackets, there was a little bit of, what do we call that? Negging? Is it a little negging? Greg's over there in the studio. Boston Red Soxed out. And it was a little too much chest. Like real proud chest.
2: It's called taunting.
1: That's the word.
3: More like grateful. I'm grateful and thankful to the Toronto Blue Jays this weekend. Or rather yesterday for beating the Texas Rangers and sending the Red Sox into the playoffs. That's all.
2: You ever been to Fenway?
3: Yeah, many times.
2: One of the greatest ballparks ever.
3: It is, yeah.
2: Yeah.
1: And Gene, you had a fun fact about the color of the shirt?
2: It's not red, it's carmine.
1: Ooh, carmine.
3: Carmine. Okay. That's cool.
1: That's good. That's good stuff. All right, so everybody's happy, except for Blue Jays fans?
3: Still a chance.
1: There's a chance. It's one of those, so you're saying there's a chance.
2: Dumb and dumber.
1: All right. 905-688-2582. We have a $100 OLG voucher to give away.
3: Ah, caller 20.
1: Caller 20, 905-688-2582. Lotto Max coming up Tuesday night. Did you win on Friday, Gene? You wouldn't be here if you did.
2: No, not even a free ticket.
1: $55 million up for grabs, four Max Millions, and 55 $100,000 prizes.
2: All right.
1: Good stuff. All right, Gene. So, good weekend?
2: Yeah, very nice weekend. My charity, Repeat Champions, where we recycle trophies and stuff. We had our golf tournament, and that's nice, and we raised a whole heck of a lot of money.
1: That's fantastic. It's golf tournament season.
2: Mm-hmm.
1: I'm in one today.
2: Okay. Ooh, yeah. Not the greatest weather.
1: It's not the greatest weather.
2: Yeah. Well, yeah. I stopped golfing years ago, so I just show up.
1: Okay. So you don't even...
2: No.
1: You don't want to...
2: I stopped that years ago.
1: Okay. Why?
2: It just became too frustrating.
1: Mm-hmm.
2: You know, I'd get off the air at 9 o'clock in the morning, drive 90 minutes... get frustrated for 4.5 hours and get stuck in rush hour traffic. So I was golfing one day and the golf gods just treated me terribly. I went into the clubhouse and there was some kid. I shouldn't say kid. That's not nice. There was a young adult, maybe 15. And I said, hey, are you renting your clubs? He said, yes, sir. I said, here, a full set. Shoes, everything, they're yours. Last time I ever golfed.
1: Just gave it away.
2: So now, if people say you want to golf, I say, yeah, sure. I'll drive the cart and I'll... watch all of you get frustrated.
1: Okay. Yeah. So you do love just being out for the day.
2: Sure,
1: and
2: do.
1: Oh, yeah, on a nice sunny day.
2: Yep.
1: Not like today. It's supposed to be sunnier, though. We are supposed to get a bit of sun, right?
2: Mm-hmm.
1: It's not right now.
2: Nope.
1: What's coming up on the show? Any sunshine for us?
2: A lot of interesting things I learned over the weekend. You know, we still slaughter horses in Ontario
1: mm-hmm.
2: to eat. Well, the province is proposing a ban on that. So I'm going to talk to... Camille Lubchuk from Animal Justice, and also about Jelly Bean dying in Spain.
1: Yeah, very sad.
2: And the other thing I learned, I was before I came in here to have our little chat, I was reading the Standard. I can't believe how much women are paying to get their hair colored. Anywhere from between $400 and $900?
1: I don't pay that much, but yeah, those are... Well, this is when you get into all the highlights and everything like that.
2: Well, that's a lot of money.
1: It is.

0: It's a lot of money.
1: Like when I went from blonde to gray, I said, oh, I got to dye my hair. And somebody said, no. Because once you start, it'll never end.
0: Also with men, it's tricky because you can really see it quickly.
1: Oh, it looks like they're wearing shoe polish.
0: Exactly. Like really it only bad. Looks good when it's first done.
1: Yeah.
0: And then immediately it starts to grow. Mm-hmm. And then, yeah. And you
1: imagine.
0: Guys are, you're allowed to have gray hair. We're not allowed. They're not letting women do that, you know?
1: I lost a sports bet when I was in Vancouver working in the radio there, and I had to get pink highlights.
0: Cute.
1: It was kind of interesting.
0: I bet. I did ask ChatGPT to make my hair gray,
1: mm-hmm.
0: and don't change my face, just change my hair to gray.
1: Right.
0: And then I sent the picture to my cousin, who's mm-hmm. 14 years younger than me, and she said, oh, is this one of those aging apps? She said, she thought the whole thing, yeah. So.
1: Wrong question.
0: I will be keeping my salon appointments.
1: I kind of like that gray look on women, you know?
0: Well, there's
1: it
0: some.
1: It was popular a couple of years ago.
0: No, even young women were like going gray. I think some women can really rock it.
1: Mm-hmm.
0: I'm just not in that category.
1: I'm liking
0: category.
1: More experienced members of society like myself.
0: That's right.
1: I love it when the women are dyeing their hair purple and stuff like that. And I always think, you know, this guy cuts my hair. I always go in there and say, hey, why don't you give me some pink tips or something like that?
0: Yeah.
1: But then I chicken out at the last
0: Come
1: minute.
0: On. Well, you want to spend $400 as well.
1: Too. No, gosh, that's too much.
0: I'm telling you, it gets to be expensive.
1: Yep.
0: It ain't cheap.
1: Live fast, die young.
0: Like Dolly says,
1: corpse.
0: It costs a lot to look this cheap. Don't forget, Dolly Parton Day coming up Friday.
1: Oh, does this mean I don't have to work? Because I get off from 9 to 5?
0: Well, I work from 5 to 9.
1: Mm-hmm.
0: So I am going to partake.
1: Okay.
0: I just want to warn you, I will be dressed like Dolly Parton when you come in on Friday.
1: What do I do then?
0: I don't know. You could
2: dress
0: Rogers? Like Kenny Rogers.
1: Kenny Rogers.
0: Yeah.
1: Hmm, yeah, maybe.
0: We could sing.
1: Get the bad plastic
0: Island
1: surgery.
0: In the stream. you've been sufficiently warned.
1: Okay.
0: Thanks, Gene.
1: I will be prepared for Friday.
0: You got it.
1: I can't wait.
0: Gene Vellete is prepared for his show coming up between 9 and noon this morning. We were looking for somebody to give away this voucher to. Greg, did you find him?
2: We found Bob in St. Catharines.
0: All right, Bob. Congratulations. You have a $100 OLG voucher to play Lotto 649 and tomorrow night's Lotto Max jackpot, an estimated $55 million. You will have to quit your job, Bob, if you win. Just
1: and if you don't.
0: And if you don't.
1: I will track you down. And beat you to within an inch of your life.
0: That's the Gene Vellete promise.
1: But I mean it in the nicest possible
0: way.
1: Of course.
0: No, it's the kindest beating you'll ever receive.
1: Exactly.
2: You'll be covered in carmine.
1: That's right. Yes, you will.
0: Let's take a look at the roads.
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5: Toronto bound on the QEW. We still have problems reported approaching Christie, causing a delay through that stretch. As you continue Toronto bound to get past third line, still dealing with a crash in the left lane, causing volume through Hamilton on the downbound Red Hill. Good news after Burton. It looks like issues there are in the process of clearing. The volume is easing up. 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
6: We'll see a mix of sun and cloud today, some breezy winds, and it's cooler, high of only 16. Tonight, partly cloudy, low going down to 9. Tomorrow, mix of sun and cloud, cool again, high of 17. For the rest of the week, Wednesday and Thursday, mix of sun and cloud, high of around 20. Then the same for Friday, mix of sun and cloud, high of 18.
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0: Hey, thanks for being along. Just want to let you know that the Niagara Children's Center Superhero Run is coming up October 3rd at Heartland Forest in Niagara Falls. 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Alicia, welcome back to the show.
11: Good morning, Steph. How's it going?
0: Good, good. Glad to have you back. How's the summer treating you?
11: Hey, we have had an awesome, busy summer, and we're really shifting into fall now. It is September 21st today, so we are making that transition and getting excited for all the sights and sounds and events and programming that we've got lined up across our conservation areas, but particularly at one of my favorite parks at Balls Falls.
0: Yeah, that's right. Well, you know, the parks really do shine throughout the year, but fall is certainly a special place to be at Balls Falls in particular. And you've got this event on Saturday from 5:30 to 8. Tell us about it.
11: Yeah, we have the return of our Indigenous-led event called Reawakening. We're bringing sounds of the forest back to Balls Falls. We've got a fantastic event lined up for this Saturday, September the 26th, over at Balls Falls from 5 p.m. until about 8 p.m. We have a phenomenal curated sonic trail walk or audio trail walk that we're going to be hosting that was curated and produced by Keke Kilenix. And we're really excited to bring people out to the trail at Balls Falls for them to tune into songs and storytelling and music produced by Indigenous artists, elders, storytellers, and vocalists from across Niagara and across Ontario within our sonic trail walk. So Reawakening features two parts. We've got our walk along the trail and audio experience. And then we're bringing back stories by the fire for the second half of the evening. Once the sun sets on Saturday, we're going to be gathering around the campfire down at Balls Falls right alongside the 20 Mile Creek. And we're going to be regaled by the songs and the stories and the music put together by Huron Wendat Creation Story teller Genevieve Gros-Louis, who is visiting us from her home in Los Angeles, but she's originally from the Wendake First Nation. So we're really excited to welcome folks out to have this experience, one of a kind, at Balls Falls this weekend.
0: Yeah, it truly is a one of a kind experience. And as you've pointed out, you've done it before. What is the reaction for guests who are just trying this out for the first time?
11: Yeah, we have had really phenomenal responses back from visitors and guests who've attended our reawakening event in the past. People who have, you know, never heard Indigenous storytelling before or creation story from Haudenosaunee or Anishinaabe storytellers and elders. So people are having that first touch point with Indigenous knowledges and creating that relationship between story, oral histories, and storytelling with the land. And much of that is rooted in our understandings of nature. And there's an opportunity for folks to have that tangible experience. We're out along the trail, listening to the sounds of the forest, the sounds of the waters, and then gathering together under the stars around the campfire to hear stories. And for some folks, they've never had that experience before. We've had people moved to tears. We've had wonderful experiences of joy and understanding amongst visitors who've attended. It's a really meaningful time. If you haven't had an experience like this or you know, heard storytelling from an Indigenous knowledge keeper or storyteller, this is a great experience for you to come out and try.
0: Well, Alicia, I wanted to get you on earlier in the week because it is coming up on Saturday, but you have limited tickets, right? So people are going to want to get those tickets today.
11: Yeah, absolutely. So it is a small group experience. You know, it's an opportunity for people to come together. You know, you're going to be side by side sitting in circle with the person beside you. So we do have limited capacity for this one-of-a-kind experience. Our tickets are available. You can visit our website, npca.ca/events, and check out Reawakening there. You can read the full lineup of experiences for folks. And for younger family members, too, we have a bracelet-making and beading a workshop that will take place while we're hiking along the trail. So there's something for everyone there. So you definitely want to pick up your tickets. It's a small group, intimate experience, one of a kind here in Niagara.
0: Yeah, it looks like it's going to be great weather, too, and all of it cooperating with that first weekend of fall. A beautiful event. Alicia, thank you so much for your time.
11: Thank you so much for having me. Hope to see everybody out this fall.
0: Alicia Powell, Manager of Conservation Area Programs and Services with the Niagara Peninsula Conservation Authority, as their reawakening event comes back to Balls Falls this Saturday from 5:30 until 8 p.m. Great one for the family there. All right, let's talk a little bit about the municipal election. And, of course, we are previewing all of the mayoral candidates for you here on the station. We're tackling Niagara Falls this week. So later this week, three of the candidates of the five who are running have agreed to interviews. So they'll be in starting tomorrow. So tomorrow, Thursday and Friday is what I've got for you so far, potentially with that fourth candidate. We'll keep you updated on that. Meanwhile, here in St. Catharines, a little controversy over a billboard of Matt Harris. Matt Harris is elected to put up a billboard at St. Paul Street and Westchester Avenue downtown. Now, the bylaw folks said you can't put it there because it's outside of the St. Andrew's Ward, which is, of course, where Matt Harris is running for re-election. The interesting part about this here is that Harris was the council who moved the current bylaw that manages the election signs. Now, he's not saying he isn't in contribution to the bylaw, but he is saying, hey, I specifically remembered when we had this meeting back in 2025, I asked, does this apply to billboards? And I was given the answer, no. So he says in the Standard, I don't know how it evolved or how it got interpreted, but I specifically remember that because I always put billboards up. And he says he chose this spot, the Westchester Avenue location for the billboard, because it faces people as they enter the ward, which is just steps away. So he said, if I contravened anything, I didn't mean to, but I'm still not 100% clear if I contravened anything. So he says he'll take it down if he has to, but he does want some clarification here. So we'll talk a little bit about election signs, what the deals are. I mean, they must work because this is, I'm going to ask Jeff Bolichowski about this tomorrow. How you know, useful are the signs? You know, anecdotally, you start to see a lot of signs for somebody and you think, oh, they must be a front runner. And I think that could probably get you to, you know, psychologically think, well, none of us want to be voting for the person who's outside the pack. We always want to be in. So maybe that's part of it. There's also the 30-day rule. So this is the first full municipal election with a 30-day rule for election signs. This is the shortest time to display in all of the municipalities. So the actual election being October 26th, this Saturday is the first day when those signs can go up. So I do expect we're going to see a lot of them starting this weekend. 35 candidates running between mayor and city council positions and 19 running for school board trustee positions, with one of those being acclaimed. St. Catharines candidate's going to be on this show coming up next week. And as always, if you have any questions for the candidates, 905-688-2582, text them in. We're not going to try to specifically ask one candidate a question. If there's a question that is pertinent to all candidates, that is kind of the best question. All right, heading into the 8 o'clock hour, this is CKTV News.
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6: Good morning. I'm Bonnie Heslop. It will be a chilly day. Right now it's 13 degrees, and news is brought to you by George's Greek Village, where friends and family come together for great food. Coming up, a big conservative crowd welcomes Pierre in Brantford. Parliament gets back to work today after a three-month break, and Lincoln will be getting a new mayor. First, we take a look at traffic.
5: On the Toronto-bound QEW approaching Christie, we had a collision reported through this stretch. The volume is easing up as you make your way through the area. As you continue Toronto-bound and get past third line, still have a crash taking out the left lane, adding to the volume on that drive. Good news, downbound Redhill after Burton. Problems there all cleared. Still going to find volume. 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I'm Alexis Feiger, CKTV News Traffic Update.
6: In the news, a massive crowd in Brantford yesterday as Conservative leader Pierre Poilievre announced the city's new candidate. Brantford Mayor Kevin Davis will be the Conservative candidate for the upcoming federal by-election. That's after former Conservative MP Larry Brock stepped down to return to work as an assistant Crown attorney. Poilievre using the rally to criticize Prime Minister Mark Carney's pursuit of deeper ties with Europe and also the government's retaliatory tariffs on the U.S.
14: We know that there's a growing trade dispute. The American tariffs are unjustified. We all know that. But we have to fight for tariff-free trade. We know that the United States is our biggest customer. And if they're going to raise taxes on their people, we're going to respond by cutting them on ours. We're going to outcompete them, not out-tax them.
6: Meantime, members of Parliament will be returning from their summer break today with the economy and trade partnerships at the forefront. Kyle Duggan has details.
15: The governing Liberals returned from summer with their majority intact and emboldened after winning a series of by-elections that padded their seat count. Proceedings are expected to kick off with a series of new bills. Transport Minister Stephen McKinnon is expected to unveil new economic legislation dealing with labor rules, while Finance Minister François-Philippe Champagne will extend relief for the excise tax on fuel. The Liberals are surging ahead in the polls and command a majority in the House of Commons, while the opposition parties have less control over the parliamentary agenda and have struggled to gain traction amid the trade war with the United States. Kyle Duggan, The Canadian Press, Ottawa.
6: New York City residents and visitors alike are bracing for street closures as world leaders arrive for the 81st UN General Assembly. Locals know it will be chaotic. ABC's Sonia Recon at the United Nations.
16: It's going to be chaotic in the mayhem, but we'll just muster through it.
17: The UN's neighbors are bracing for lockdowns and backups.
18: You have to plan a lot.
17: So does the NYPD and the Secret Service. President Trump addresses the General Assembly on Tuesday and meets with Ukrainian President Volodymyr Zelensky as the U.S. tries to broker a deal to de-escalate the fighting with Russia. The president will also meet with interim Venezuelan President Delcy Rodriguez.
6: Now, while world leaders gather in New York, Donald Trump has arranged to host a Chinese President Xi Jinping for a highly anticipated separate summit in Washington. And there will be a local angle with the son of imprisoned former Hong Kong media mogul and Niagara businessman Jimmy Lai appealing for his father's release at a congressional hearing in Washington last week, 1 week before Trump is set to meet with the Chinese president. Lai has deep business and family connections to Niagara. He owns vintage hotels. Lai's family hoping that Trump will bring up the case during the meeting this week. Ontario Premier Doug Ford says he stands with the Jewish community in Belleville following a shooting. Ford said in a social media post that he's disgusted by the shooting, which Belleville police are staying tight-lipped about. The Belleville Police Service said an interaction happened just after 7 last night in a mostly residential area, and that one officer and a person were taken to hospital with injuries. The incident appears to have unfolded near the Sons of Jacob Synagogue during a gathering to mark Yom Kippur. The town of Lincoln will be working on some storm sewer repairs this week.
19: As flood recovery efforts continue, sewer repairs on Cherry Heights Boulevard between King Street and Eastdale Drive are set to begin today. The repairs are expected to take the full week and will take place between 7 a.m. and 5 p.m. During repairs, there may be some temporary lane restrictions. Local access, waste collection, and emergency vehicle access will continue as usual. For CKTB News, I'm Christine Jansen.
6: Village of Hope Niagara founder and CEO Cheryl Keddy Scott is hoping to be Lincoln's new mayor. Current mayor Sandra Easton is retiring, and it's a three-way race for her position. Keddy Scott joined us, CKTV's Steph Vivier, sharing her thoughts on flood recovery efforts.
20: I come from a philosophy of being proactive, right? Making common sense decisions, but being proactive. When you're proactive, it actually saves you dollars, because if you become reactive and, you know, people, you know, our staff is working 24 hours out on the roads or whatever else. So there's different ways of maintaining, starting with, you know, cleaning ditches and culverts and going back to, you know, Farmers Almanac says we're going to have a good winter, but more ice. So let's be more proactive in our community. And I think in the long run, that saves you money.
6: Also running, councillors Greg Reimer and Adam Russell. Taking a look at sports, the Toronto Blue Jays back in action tonight when they visit the Orioles in Baltimore for a three-game series. Toronto avoiding a three-game sweep against Texas with a 7-2 win yesterday. The Jays are three games back of the final American League wild card spot with 6 regular season games left. 3 Canadian teams are set for preseason action tonight in the NHL. The Ottawa Senators will visit Montreal. The Winnipeg Jets will play host to the Colorado Avalanche. The Toronto Tempo off today after suffering a blowout loss in their home finale to the New York Liberty yesterday. The 11-31 Tempo fell 106-69 and will play next at Chicago tomorrow and then Connecticut on Thursday to close out their season. The LA Rams are set to host the New York Giants in Monday Night Football action in the NFL. The Rams will look to put a disastrous start to the season behind them after falling to NFC West rival San Francisco 27-7 in Australia back on September the 9th. Meantime, the Giants aim to build on a solid start after beating the Dallas Cowboys last week. For more of the local news that matters to you, go to cktvnews.com. Weather is next.
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20: We'll see a mix of sun and cloud today, some breezy winds, and it's cooler. High of only 16. Tonight, partly cloudy, low going down to 9. Tomorrow, mix of sun and cloud, cool again, high of 17. For the rest of the week, Wednesday and Thursday, mix of sun and cloud, high of around 20. Then the same for Friday, mix of sun and cloud, high of 18. Right now, it's 13 degrees. I'm Bonnie Heslop for CKTV News.
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1: With breaking news this morning, Greg, you made sure to break this news that Billy Joel didn't die. Thank you for doing that.
2: Yeah, Piano Man is still
1: alive. Got us thinking, though, about all of the celebrity death hoax that there have been over the years. And I've got a list here for you.
2: First one, I think of Jeff Goldblum.
1: Oh, I don't remember that.
2: Yeah. Yes. Still alive. Yes.
1: There's a Will Ferrell fake press release back in 2006 claiming that he was killed in a paragliding accident in Southern California when wind gusts caused him to lose control and crash into trees. Will Ferrell is still alive.
2: Yes.
1: There was two Dallas DJs, you know how those radio DJs can get a little crazy. As a joke, they claimed that a car accident took the lives of pop stars Britney Spears and Justin Timberlake, who were dating at the time back in 2001. Both of those people still alive. Avril Lavigne. Rumors began circulating in April 2003 when the complicated singer was killed, died after her grandfather's death. Then Twitter gave fuel to that fire, but she, again, still alive.
2: People think she was replaced with a double.
1: Yeah.
2: And they still, like, do the comparisons, like, look at her tattoo, how it changed. It moved an inch to the left. And that's, you know.
1: Right. Kanye West. This was in December 2016. The theory was that his uncharacteristic behavior was so uncharacteristic because it wasn't him at all. Canceling his tour, dyeing his hair, having a public meltdown, and dissing Beyonce and Jay-Z while cozying up to Donald Trump. Those were all the things he was doing, so everyone thought he died and he was replaced. The replacement theory has happened quite a few times.
2: Yeah, Paul McCartney, one of the most famous. Paul died in the 60s.
1: Yeah, 1966. And that a lookalike has been him since then.
2: Yeah, I knew all the chords and everything. You know, I'm a lefty.
1: It's not a bad life if you just end up looking like Paul McCartney and you're also so musically talented and
2: now
1: then you got to
2: Beatle.
1: Just be him since 1966. Okay.
2: Yeah, it was great, Joan.
1: At this point, he's him. If that's true.
2: Yeah.
1: You know?
2: I am now, you know.
1: Yeah, you are him. Eddie Murphy. Had some fake death reports back in 2012. Said he was killed in a snowboard accident. It happened again, though, because his brother Charlie died. And people got confused thinking it was him.
2: Yeah, Charlie Murphy.
1: Yeah. Denzel Washington, the snowboarding accident. Eddie Murphy, Facebook tried the same one with him back in 2011. Nicolas Cage.
2: Whoa.
1: Yeah, 2016, the headline read, Nicolas Cage passed away because of a serious motorcycle accident. The body said he lost control of his snowboard and stuck a tree. We love this snowboard. Hillary Clinton, following her appearance at the 9/11 memorial in 2016, in which she appeared to collapse getting into a van, and ABC News anchor John Torres said in his evening newscast, "We begin with the breaking news about Hillary Clinton's death. He meant to say health rather than death, but Twitter nonetheless had a field day, sparking speculation that the woman emerged from her daughter Chelsea's home a few hours later was a lookalike because the former first lady had died."
2: Oh, I'll tell you what, she's definitely still with us. Still with me. Every day.
1: It's a good woman.
2: All day. All day.
1: Sound happy about that, Bill.
2: She's there.
1: Yeah,
2: I swear, I look. Oh, there's Hillary. Hillary.
1: You do really excel at presidents.
2: There's just something about them that, like, and we don't get those personalities,
1: yeah,
2: those voices anymore.
1: You don't do Mark Carney.
2: Right.
1: Like, you don't have a Carney.
2: There aren't any prime ministers that are cartoonish enough. They're just regular voices.
1: Yeah.
2: You know, and, like, same with actors these days. Back in the... You know, going from sound from 27 to all the way probably up to the 80s and 90s, stars had strange, odd
1: Jimmy
2: voices.
1: Jimmy Stewart,
2: James Cagney. They all talk different. Even Joe Pesci, going up to, you know.
1: Yeah.
2: You could, they're cartoon-like.
1: There's and no now, way like, they spoke.
2: Now George Clooney, he's just George Clooney.
1: He's just George Clooney.
2: You dirty rat. You know, he doesn't talk like this.
1: Bring back weird voices. That's our mandate. It's 8:15.
3: Heads up, Toronto bound QEW approaching Christie. We still have a crash taking out the left lane. Crews are on scene dealing with that. And further, Toronto bound after third line. Good news, problems in the left lane all cleared. On the Fort Erie bound QEW, finding some light volume now past Ontario. And Fort Erie bound at Lions Creek has the right lane blocked with road work. 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I'm Alexis Feiger, CKTB News Traffic Update.
4: We'll see a mix of sun and cloud today, some breezy winds, and it's cooler. High of only 16. Tonight, partly cloudy, low going down to 9. Tomorrow, mix of sun and cloud, cool again, high of 17. For the rest of the week, Wednesday and Thursday, mix of sun and cloud, high of around 20. Then the same for Friday, mix of sun and cloud, high of 18.
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1: Well, good morning to you, and thank you so much for being along. Now, we turn to our police service to protect us when crimes happen, and we are so grateful that they are there. But it does, of course, happen from time to time that police themselves are the ones breaking the law. A new study looked at how Canadian courts respond when police officers break the law. And joining us now to tell us more about it, co-author, Brock University Assistant Professor of Political Science, Danielle McNabb. Good Good morning, Professor.
15: Good morning. Thanks for having me.
1: Well, this is such an interesting survey, or rather study, that you've done, particularly given the news coming out of Toronto with the Project South case and, you know, their police chief there with a stern warning as early as, you know, over the weekend, talking about how they are going to, you know, there is no leeway for officers who break the law in any way. Now, is that what you found in your study? How do the courts take these cases, and do they differ from other criminals?
15: Yeah, so my study was looking specifically at something called breach of trust, right? So this is a criminal offense that recognizes, you know, certain public officials, like police officers, when they violate the law, they are really violating us, the public, and violating our trust in the police. And so it's interesting that you raise Project South, because that's the type of conduct there is what we sort of identified in our study, right? Instances of police officers using their positions of trust for, you know, acts of corruption, bribery, theft, all of those sorts of things that we wouldn't, you know, want our police officers to be involved in. And so what we found is that the court system, once officers are convicted for these breaches of trust, that the courts tend to treat these cases actually quite seriously, right? There's this recognition that this is conduct that really needs to be denounced. It's conduct that, you know, we want to send a message to other police officers. You know, you shouldn't, you know, engage in this type of conduct, or you're going to face severe penalties. But what we found is that oftentimes in sentencing, because it is really this individualized process, sometimes conversations about the more systemic or organizational aspects of police misconduct are kind of missing in conversations about sentencing, right? So it's sort of framing it as, you know, these are a few bad apples, rather than asking questions about what are some of the broader forces that, you know, make police misconduct possible.
1: Okay. And thanks for breaking that down. So what are some of the broader forces? What did you find?
15: Yeah, so some of the broader forces, so thinking about, for instance, something like Project South, right? I think that the fact that, you know, police officers, or the police officers in this case, were able to, you know, misuse, for instance, police search databases, right? Using searches to, you know, engage in criminal ends. A lot of this speaks to kind of the conditions of police work, right? Where if we think about the role of a police officer, oftentimes their work is, you know, late at night. There may be minimal supervision. There's also something that we refer to in the literature as the blue wall of silence, right? And it's this idea that the culture of policing, or the culture of police workplaces, sometimes disincentivizes officers from reporting fellow officers, right? So if there is a bad apple that is engaged in, you know, criminal conduct, other officers may be unwilling to report that, right? Because they may fear, you know, I am going to face repercussions from my colleagues, or there's going to be some consequence down the line. So that's one of the big things that we discuss, is, you know, that piece of it really serves to facilitate misconduct.
1: And, you know, that's a tricky one, I would say, Professor, because we have to really, you know, we have to place trust in them to do their jobs, right? So you talk about, you know, the late at night and the access to these databases. They certainly need those in order to do the actual work. I guess it's like the figuring out who's going to be using it for nefarious purposes and those who are staying on task.
15: It's tough. And I think, you know, especially with the police misuse of databases, those databases hold so much critical information that is necessary for, like you say, police to be able to actually do their police work. But I think that there's conversations happening after Project South in police forces like the Toronto Police Service and elsewhere about how do we respond to these cases. And I think one important development may be that we may see police services undertaking more robust and systematic auditing of the police officers, and, you know, particularly their uses of the databases, where, you know, if this police officer has searched up this particular person that's not connected to an ongoing investigation, and they've done it now 20 different times, that might ring some alarm. alarm bells, right? So that we can kind of proactively deal with these cases before, you know, it leads to further criminal conduct.
1: Well, I'm sure AI would be very helpful in this, right? You could run a program on the database and all of a sudden a report is spit out if the names being searched don't also correlate with actual investigations.
15: Absolutely. I think there's going to be conversations about how can we leverage technology effectively to deal with these types of cases, because, you know, in the Project South case, it from the information that's come out already, like, it's quite scary, right? A police officer using that position of power, selling information, critical confidential information that was going to be used to essentially assassinate a correctional officer. And so I think there's definitely impetus for police services to really crack down on these types of cases.
1: Yeah, some explosive stuff there. I'd love to get you back as this case continues through the courts and we can talk
15: Absolutely.
1: More about it.
15: Absolutely, I'd love that.
1: Okay, Brock University Assistant Professor of Political Science Danielle McNabb joining us this morning, a co-author of a study looking at courts responding to officers when they break the law. Now, you looked at about 100 officers between 1990 and 2024, and from this research, you along with your co-author have come up with two concrete reforms. What did you guys come up with?
15: Yeah, so one of the things that we would like to see is in Canadian criminal law, there's something called aggravating factors. So this is basically in sentencing. So once somebody's been convicted, now a judge is determining what is a fit sentence here. The judge is really looking at, like, what is the moral blameworthiness of this person before me, right? So if, you know, this person, they're a first-time offender, it was a mistake, they, you know, show remorse, those are things that would be mitigating, where aggravating factors are things that worsen the crime, right? And so one of the things that we suggest is that anytime a police officer commits a criminal offense and is convicted of a criminal offense, that should be automatically treated. Their status as a police officer should be automatically treated as aggravating, right? And we say that that is to really capture, again, the fact that we put so much trust and faith into the police, that we provide them with enormous powers to do their jobs because they need those enormous powers, but that we expect them to use those responsibly. And so we say that that would have, you know, an impact of making sure that these cases, the sentences really reflect the public's disappointment when police officers do abuse their authority. And then the second piece is that, you know, we believe that there needs to be far more transparency at all stages in the process. So when police officers that are being investigated, we need to know more about what's happening there, what's happening when, whether it's, you know, civilian oversight agencies like the Special Investigations Unit, what goes on into sort of these investigations or decisions to charge or not charge police officers, and what happens throughout the prosecution process. Because as it currently stands, unless, you know, media, some academics like myself are kind of trying to, you know, peer into Pandora's box here, a lot of the time the public is not given, you know, even, and I get there's privacy concerns, right? But even just in the aggregate and like large scale trends to understand, like, what is the magnitude of this problem? How are police services responding to these officers? I think that's important for, you know, the transparency of policing, but also for the public's trust in the police, right? That, you know, we deserve to know what happens in these types of cases. Are police officers being appropriately dealt with when, you know, they engage in misconduct or criminality?
1: Yeah, I think the public at large is very interested in that question. This is interesting stuff. We could chat more about it. We're out of time, though. Thanks for joining us this morning.
15: Thanks so much. Have a good one.
1: You too. Anytime. Brock University Assistant Professor of Political Science Danielle McNabb joining us on the phone, a co-author of this study. If you want to find out more, Breaching the Public Trust in Sentencing, Canadian Police Officers Addressing Rotting Apples But Not Rotten Barrels or Orchards. And that was published in the journal Police Quarterly. On the way, our round table, a bit of an end table, just Brian Bratt today. He's getting it done for two, though. We'll have a great conversations about the news of the day. Bonnie Heslop in with your news for Matt here on CKTV News.
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4: Good morning. I'm Bonnie Heslop. It feels like fall today. Right now, it's 14 degrees. Coming up, thousands gather for a conservative rally. Back to business in Ottawa and a new app to check on the Welland Canal Bridge status. First, we take a look at traffic.
3: Still dealing with an issue on the Toronto-bound QEW approaching Christie. Look out for a crash. Taking out the left lane, emergency crews are on scene dealing with that. Some good news further, Toronto-bound. Problems we had after third line have been cleared up. Still going to find volume and seeing volume for Erie-bound QEW past Jordan. No reports of any issue. 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
4: In the news, Niagara police are looking to identify a suspect after a robbery in St. Catharines. Police were called out to a store on Bunting Road Thursday night after a man with a knife demanded money from the clerk. The suspect fled the store after taking a small quantity of cash and was last seen running on Greenwood Avenue. He's described as being 20 years old with dark skin. Residents and businesses in the area of Bunting and Greenwood being asked to review any video surveillance footage. You can see a picture of the suspect on our website. A massive crowd in Brantford yesterday as Conservative leader Pierre Poilievre announced the city's new candidate. The Conservative Party announcing that Brantford Mayor Kevin Davis will be their candidate for the upcoming federal by-election as former MP Larry Brock steps down to return to work as an assistant Crown attorney.
17: As I said, this is a bittersweet time for us as we say farewell to Larry Brock. He's off to represent us as a Crown. Hopefully put some of these creeps and bums away for a longer period of time. If only we can. If only we can convince the government to return to the days when crime was punished adequately.
4: Poilievre also speaking at the rally, welcoming Davis and also taking shots at the Mark Carney Liberals and the new relationship forming with the EU. Parliament is set to resume today after a three-month break amid the U.S. trade war and Canada's move to strengthen ties with the EU. Prime Minister Mark Carney told his MPs on Friday that this would be a crucial session of the House of Commons. He said his Liberal government will be introducing some of the most consequential legislation in decades. Carney will attend a question period today before he travels to New York City for the United Nations General Assembly, which runs until Wednesday. Now, Carney says he needs to divide his time between domestic duties and international ones.
18: I think the important thing, and it is the nature of the job, is I can do both, and I need to do both.
4: Meantime, John Kennedy has more on Carney's New York visit.
19: Carney won't give a speech in front of the 81st session of the United Nations General Assembly while in New York City from Monday to Wednesday. Foreign Affairs Minister Anita Anand is set to deliver a speech later. Senior government officials say Carney will participate in a roundtable discussion on strengthening multilateral contributions as the UN continues to tackle massive reformation efforts. Carney will also co-host with France and the United Kingdom an event on the two-state solution, 1 year after the three countries recognized the independent Palestinian state at the General Assembly. John Kennedy, the Canadian Press.
4: The town of Lincoln working on some storm sewer repairs this week. CKTV's Christine Jansen.
20: As flood recovery efforts continue, sewer repairs on Cherry Heights Boulevard between King Street and Eastdale Drive are set to begin today. The repairs are expected to take the full week and will take place between 7 a.m. and 5 p.m. During repairs, there may be some temporary lane restrictions. Local access, waste collection, and emergency vehicle access will continue as usual. For CKTB News, I'm Christine Jansen.
4: Lincoln will be getting a new mayor. Three candidates are running to replace current mayor Sandra Easton, who is retiring. Village of Hope Niagara founder and CEO Cheryl Ketty Scott is one of those candidates. She joined CKTV's Steph Vivier and says one of her main goals is reducing taxes.
21: I want to go through every department line by line and look at the overages, look at the efficiencies, see what we can do to make those, you know, a little bit more responsible spending. But we also need to set firm priorities. We need to look what we have in the planning, what we're implementing, and the cost of that. We need to separate our needs and our wants right now. I think the way, you know, we look at the tariffs south of the border, it's all affecting us, right? So that's a ripple effect to our jobs, to everybody in our community and across the whole municipality.
4: Also running for mayor, Ward 4 Councillor Greg Reimer and Councillor Adam Russell. You can hear all of their candidate profiles on our website, cktvnews.com. The St. Lawrence Seaway has announced the launch of its new app. It's called Passage Plus. Passage Plus is the new official mobile app for the Seaway Bridge information. So you can check current bridge status, expected lift times, and vessel activity near the bridges. It will also include an interactive map of Seaway Bridge locations. Passage Plus is now available as a free download from the Apple App Store and Google Play. Taking a look at sports, the Toronto Blue Jays back in action tonight when they visit the Orioles in Baltimore for a three-game series. Toronto avoiding a three-game sweep against Texas with a 7-2 win yesterday. The Jays are three games back of the final American League wild card spot with six regular season games left. Three Canadian teams are set for preseason action tonight in the NHL. The Ottawa Senators will visit Montreal. The Winnipeg Jets will play host to the Colorado Avalanche. The Toronto Tempo off today after suffering a blowout loss in their home finale to the New York Liberty yesterday. The 11-31 Tempo fell 106-69 and will play next at Chicago tomorrow and then Connecticut on Thursday to close out their season. The LA Rams are set to host the New York Giants in Monday night football action in the NFL. The Rams will look to put a disastrous start to the season behind them after falling to NFC West rival San Francisco 27-7 in Australia back on September the 9th. Meantime, the Giants aim to build on a solid start after beating the Dallas Cowboys last week. For more of the local news that matters to you, go to cktvnews.com. Weather is next.
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4: We'll see a mix of sun and cloud today, some breezy winds, and it's cooler. High of only 16. Tonight, partly cloudy, low going down to 9. Tomorrow, mix of sun and cloud, cool again, high of 17. For the rest of the week, Wednesday and Thursday, mix of sun and cloud, high of around 20. Then the same for Friday, mix of sun and cloud, high of 18. Right now, it's 13 degrees. I'm Bonnie Heslop for CKTV News.
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1: It's a great day for a ball game. 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
3: All right, we changed it from a round table and we just brought in the end table because Brian Brad is here from the Christian Friends Child Advocacy Center. He said, you know what? I can do it all. Don't even bother. Don't even bother inviting Steph.
4: You know, it's I'll do what I can. I mean, these are big shoes to fill. I've got to do the work of two people.
3: Well, you could do my job, too.
4: Well, there was that one time I came in, actually. Yeah. Do you remember that?
3: Yeah, yeah, absolutely.
4: That was super fun. Yeah. But I think we can spend, now we have half an hour, though, to dedicate to figuring out what are we going to get Greg's wife for her birthday.
3: That's right.
4: We have a full, uninterrupted 20 minutes.
3: That's
4: here.
3: Right. So Brian, famously happily married man to, yeah, I would say punching above your weight. She's beautiful. Like,
4: absolutely.
3: You're not a good looking guy. I'm just saying, like, your wife is.
4: Yeah, there's a bit of a mismatch.
3: Yeah,
4: absolutely.
3: On the ranking scale,
4: yeah,
3: she's a higher number than you.
4: Definitely,
3: so
4: yeah,
3: I would say if you're going to listen to anyone, Greg, it's Brian because he's doing something right.
5: Agreed. Yeah.
4: Yeah. Yeah. Mm-hmm.
5: I think she's at work right now. I don't think she's still in the car.
3: Okay.
4: So
5: that's
4: don't want to ruin
5: good.
4: That.
5: Yeah.
4: Yeah,
3: it's a
5: yeah.
3: good one. We're looking for low cost. They've been doing a lot of home renovations, so there's not a lot of extra. What do you call them? What's the word?
4: I'm not sure. I didn't let you go on that. I'm going to keep going because I want to hear what comes out of your mouth, actually.
3: Shillings? There you go.
5: Shillings.
4: Yeah. So very good.
3: Very old timey.
4: She's a Diet Coke fan.
5: Yeah. You know, who isn't, right?
3: Well, I'm more of a caffeine free Diet Pepsi girl.
5: You're
3: myself.
5: A Diet Pepsi girl.
3: I'm a Diet Pepsi caffeine free. I mean,
5: yeah.
4: I think you should go with that. I think you should maybe like a flight of Diet Cokes. Like, you could kind of have, like, you know, here's one from like the can, here's one from McDonald's, here's one from Fountain, right?
3: Yeah.
4: And then throw in a Pepsi just to keep it interesting, right?
5: Oh, she'll notice. Yeah.
3: That's a great idea.
4: I know. You can do something.
3: The
4: I'm sure.
3: Diet Coke flight.
5: Yeah. That's good.
3: Yeah, it's romance.
5: Yeah.
4: Well, yeah, nothing says romance, right? Like a special evening. Like, hey, honey, I brought home a case of Diet Coke.
3: I got 32,
4: you know what that means?
3: I got 32 ounces.
5: Let's party.
4: Yeah.
3: From the gas station for you.
4: That's it.
3: This is good stuff.
5: Oh, thank you.
3: Thank you.
5: Geez.
3: Thank goodness you came in.
4: You could do like a basket, right? Like, you could, like, all her favorite things.
3: All of her favorite.
4: Throw in some, like, Diet Coke. Like, that's got to be the
3: lead.
4: This
3: is all
4: right?
3: We know about this woman, is that she likes Diet Coke.
4: Oh, she's a crafter, though, too.
3: She's crafty?
5: Yes.
4: Crafter,
5: very
4: yeah.
5: crafty.
3: So you could go get craft stuff?
5: I just went and actually got her a kitchen, a brand new kitchen.
4: Ta-da!
3: It's for the house, though.
4: Well, that's how you win birthdays, right? Is to remind your loved one of things that you've already done for her. Right? That gets a lot of points.
3: A
4: that
3: lot
4: takes
3: of points.
4: You...
3: In
4: far.
3: Case you couldn't tell, Brian Brad is being sarcastic.
5: I got you
3: AF.
5: The receipt for this entire kitchen.
4: Yeah.
3: I said what he should do.
4: Done.
3: Is,
4: birthday done.
3: Because he has a before picture of the kitchen. Print.
4: Yeah.
3: Go over to Staples. You can print it out. Print the before. Print the after. Put them in a picture frame.
4: Yeah. Yeah. Yeah.
5: Present it.
4: Let me remind you of all the work
3: ta-da.
4: I've done.
3: Ta-da.
5: And here's where you could be. Right.
4: Yeah. And here also is what I'd like for dinner.
3: Yeah.
4: No.
3: You could put a recipe in there,
4: too.
5: Oh, yeah. Yeah.
3: A nice recipe for your favorite meal.
5: Yeah. I might as well buy a vacuum and
4: right.
5: What
4: you,
5: else can I?
3: A blender?
4: Done. You're so done. Like, just give her a list of all things that she could do in the kitchen.
3: In the kitchen. Look at
4: and
3: all you can do
4: cooked.
3: In here.
4: You're done.
3: Literally cooked.
4: Yeah.
3: You're fried.
4: Oh, man. Well,
3: I think you were onto something with the Diet Coke flight, though. That's nice.
5: It's well, pretty good.
4: The best advice, though, I could give anybody is just make sure you keep expectations low. You
5: know, don't, yes,
4: don't,
5: I, and I have.
4: Don't
5: been.
4: Overdo it. Don't come out of the gate hot, because then you've got to top that every single year. Right?
5: I know.
3: This is
4: and
3: great
4: so
3: advice.
4: What you want to do is consistently just be
3: just
4: average,
3: get by.
4: Right? Just
3: so
4: enough.
3: So what's a typical birthday gift for your wife?

0: What are we doing?
1: I don't know. We sometimes, like, these days we'll do, like, experiences, right? So
2: yeah.
1: I think I heard
0: so you'll
1: earlier.
0: Take her to the supermarket? Or because you want to go low, right? So you're saying,
1: no, we'll do
0: come
1: anything.
0: On, sweetie,
1: we'll
0: let's go to No Frills.
1: I think, yeah, big day out.
0: Yeah.
1: We'll let you out of the house today.
0: That's right.
1: Yeah. No,
0: that's
1: we did
0: you.
1: Like OLG stage. I think we said some of the comedy acts that I think we saw.
2: Yeah.
0: Yeah, but that's a great gift, Brian.
1: Well, it's fine. Right? No, we do it. We
0: that's
1: try
0: not
1: and do,
0: low
1: we,
0: expectations.
1: We try and do things, right? But mm-hmm.
0: Here's
1: know,
0: a half-eaten jar of jam.
1: Those are great because it's something to look forward to.
2: Yeah, and one of my favorite comedians, Jimmy Carr, is coming to TD Coliseum in Hamilton. And
0: shout
2: see,
0: out Hamilton.
2: I want to go to Jimmy Carr. And she, but she knows I want to go to Jimmy Carr. She likes him, too, and would love to go. But is it kind of a selfish, more my...
0: This is a tricky one, right, Brian?
1: Okay, so all you do... Yeah, I can help you with this, Greg.
2: Yeah.
1: We're going to do this, okay? So all you need to do is to package it with something else.
2: Oh,
1: right? So what you're gonna do?
0: Like
1: what you're gonna
0: car.
1: Do? Yeah. Like, well, no. Hang on. The Diet Coke's the ringer. I can't see that to the end.
2: Okay, yeah.
1: But no, you'd be like, listen, you know, it's your birthday, so I'm gonna take you out to dinner in Hamilton, and maybe, you know, maybe you'll even stay over. And then she'll say, well, why Hamilton? And you'll be like, well, because
0: we're
1: also got you tickets to see Jimmy Carr.
2: Yes.
1: But I'm boom. But you see, that's the, you know, you save that because now she's thinking, oh, this is great. We're going to go out. We're going to stay the night. This is going to be fantastic. This is good. And throw in a show on top.
2: Ooh.
1: And hey, listen, if there's Diet Coke in a basket in that room, man, and that's called winning.
0: That's
1: birthday.
0: The cincher. Yeah, wow.
2: I take her into the bedroom. And
1: Diet
2: there
1: on there it is.
0: They're on the bed.
2: A flight of Diet Coke.
0: A flight of Diet Coke.
2: All yours,
1: not
2: love.
1: One,
0: hey, baby,
1: not two.
0: Everything you've ever wanted.
2: Yeah,
0: in the bedroom
2: it's right
0: is
2: here.
0: Yours.
1: Oh,
0: here it is.
2: Call me later.
0: Jimmy Carr. I can only afford one ticket.
1: Yeah, you stay here. I'll be right back in 4 hours.
2: I got you a night to yourself.
1: Yo, she may value that more than
2: with
1: anything.
2: Our son.
1: Imagine. The gift of being alone. Well,
2: yeah.
1: There's another roundtable guest that's on here that I think is hilarious because she talks about the fact that she treats herself on her birthday.
0: Yes.
1: And she goes by herself, like, to the spa.
0: That's
1: which
0: what
1: I think
0: I
1: is hilarious.
0: Why would I want to be with other people? It's my birthday. Let's take a quick break here. Brian Bratt, Kristen French, Child Advocacy Center. What's happening on the roads?
3: Not looking too bad on the drive. Some good news. Toronto-bound QEW approaching Christie. We had that crash in the left lane. It's been cleared up. The volume has eased quite a bit through that stretch as you continue Toronto-bound on the QEW. Dealing with the regular volume, no issues reported through that stretch. On the downbound Red Hill past Mud, we had a crash reported. It looks to have been cleared. 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
4: We'll see a mix of sun and cloud today, some breezy winds, and it's cooler. High of only 16. Tonight, partly cloudy, low going down to 9. Tomorrow, mix of sun and cloud, cool again, high of 17. For the rest of the week, Wednesday and Thursday, mix of sun and cloud, high of around 20. Then the same for Friday, mix of sun and cloud, high of 18.
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12: Never have we found more solutions on a round table. And it's not even round. It's just an end table. Brian Bratt here. Kristen Frenchchild of UC Center. Thank you, Brian.
1: Greg's
12: very excited about this new plan.
1: You know, we could make this a regular segment, you know, maybe every year at this time.
12: Yeah.
1: A week before.
12: Yeah.
1: I mean, nothing like leaving it to the end, Greg. But a week before, you know, we could always... You know, you always do this.
12: He's way ahead of the game. I don't know a lot of husbands that think about the birthday the week before. That's good.
2: Yeah?
12: I think so.
2: Awesome.
1: And that's better than the day before?
12: Yeah, it is. It's definitely better than the day before.
1: These are small victories.
12: Even the day before, better than the day of.
1: Oh. Ooh.
12: Yeah.
2: Well, I got to move on from the classic mug.
1: Well, she's a crafter. She could probably make her own.
2: Yeah.
1: Right? That's the thing. She probably
12: she doesn't even need you anymore. All right, let's move on to yesterday's rally in Brampton. Pierre Poilievre had a lot of people there, a lot of people showing up in Brampton. I got to play this for you, though, Brian. I want you to hear. This is the newest campaign slogan. What do you think?
13: Save you money at the pumps so you don't have to empty your bank to fill your tank.
12: There you go. You don't have to empty your bank to fill your tank.
1: He's on brand.
12: Okay.
1: He's sticking with, you know, what worked in, like, it's so 2023. Got to hand it to him.
12: Yeah.
1: He's what he just cannot let those slogans go.
12: He loves a slogan.
1: Loves a bad slogan. It's hard for him these days too. I mean, I think that this also comes on the heels. I want to mention out that, you know, the godfather of conservative politics, Stephen Harper, stands up, you know, with Carney at that was it just last week.
12: Yep.
1: Talking about investment in Canada and I mean, which was, I think, a fantastic thing. I've rarely ever agreed with anything Harper has done or said, but I tip my hat to him. I think that was fantastic. And the question is, where does that leave Poilievre now? Kind of alone in the wilderness with his slogans.
12: Well, following that, yeah, I saw a lot of editorials about, inside the Conservative Party, they're looking to oust him, they're looking to find somebody else, they're looking to that next leader for the party. But then you see a rally like this, Brian, and there is considerable support. Like, they really show up.
1: Well, the interesting thing, I think, with that is the fact that those people that love him absolutely love him. And that will probably never change. The question they're asking themselves, I think, inside the party is the fact that, is that enough, right? Is that diehard, you know, Poilievre supporter enough to win a general election? And the reality is not likely.
12: It wasn't last year.
1: Well, just because it has to do with his general appeal. And when he's doubling down on these silly slogans and things like that, that it just kind of, again, it red meat for the, you know, for the base. They love that. But I think it really distances himself from the general electorate because, you know, most people have moved on from that, I think. So
12: yeah.
1: I think it's a fair question, although my gut tells me he's probably just going to ride it out. I think he's looking at things right now and hoping that Carney's going to make some kind of a mistake or some kind of a misstep that he can step in on or capitalize. I don't think that's going to happen. But there certainly are rumblings within the party because, like you said, the bigger question is that if there was another election, and by the way, Carney may very well even call one within the next year or so. But if there was, is he the man to win? And I don't see it happening.
12: Interesting as well. I think the difficulty he's having, some of it would be that there is already a villain. So we already have Donald Trump against Mark Carney, right? So it's, of course, the opposition sort of gets forgotten in all of this equation. And so how much, you know, hey, look over here, can he do to get people to actually pay attention to that? Because you just can't keep up with the level of truths
1: Yeah.
12: That well, Donald Trump is putting out there. I use that word in reference, of course, to the social media.
1: The air, hard air quotes,
12: hard
1: on that
12: air
1: one,
12: quotes
1: yes.
12: around the world word truth. Yeah.
1: Well, that's the thing. He's in a very, very difficult position because, you know, if he goes too hard against Carney, he aligns himself with Trump or at least something, you know, any anti-Carney sentiment. So it's difficult for any opposition party. Although, you know, the one thing I'd be always looking for in a good opposition party is not just about, you know, a counter, like in terms of, you know, here's what we're going to do that's opposite, but, you know, recognizing that the fact that Carney might be on a good path, but offering something, you know, more meaningful that says, accepts the fact that says, oh, well, we should do this. This is in the right direction, but maybe we should have done it sooner, or when we should do more of it, or maybe we can take this and go farther. Something that's really constructive and supportive that he kind of begins to act like a prime minister, begins to act like a leader, someone that people can look at and say, oh, wow, he does know what he's talking about. He's got some really great ideas. But instead, oftentimes what we hear is just him tearing things down. We hear the slogans. We hear kind of this anti kind of rhetoric, and it doesn't really move the conversation forward. And I think that's his biggest challenge, is that people have stopped really taking him seriously.
12: All right. Shifting courses here, and we mentioned Donald Trump. He's got a new idea. He thinks that the term artificial intelligence needs a rebrand, Brian. That's the problem that people are having with it right now. So he came up with some options, and he did an online poll. Here they are. Okay. Instead of calling it artificial intelligence, you could call it superior intelligence, extreme intelligence, or supreme intelligence, which is reminding me of like a taco supreme. Well, so which of those, 41% picked superior intelligence.
1: I'm surprised one of the options wasn't Trump intelligence. I mean, this is the same, you know, guy who you know, just recently discovered that dumb is spelled with a B. I mean, so
12: it was news to me as well.
1: Why do we need a rebrand of that? Well, again, we know, right, that unconfirmed, I suppose. I'm not sure if I've read this in or dreamt this, but it seems that Trump is really, you know, interested in AI, and he's concerned about the fact that there are people that don't like AI, they don't like the data centers. Of course, he and his family have invested heavily in AI, and certainly if, you know, people start turning away, that might jeopardize the family fortunes.
12: Well, so that can't be what this is.
1: It can't be about money.
12: I don't know why you're so skeptical.
1: I know, it's terrible.
12: Don't know what's happening here. Good things happening with the Kristen French Child Advocacy Center, of course. Brian, congratulations. You just have had a year of the witness program, room just across from the courthouse there, and I understand it's expanding.
1: Yeah, we've got 12 months into the Child Victim Witness Program, and this is the program that offers court support programs for kids in Niagara. And in that time, we have now built up to, we have over 200 active cases. These are cases that are waiting to go to trial. And so, again, we're working with the families and the kids to prepare them for that experience. We opened last year with a small 300 square foot room that's kind of in a building right across from the courthouse that really helps us to support kids and their families. Because of the growth, though, we stayed same building, same floor, but now we're opening up. It's about a 1,400 square foot facility that allows us to have a kind of a secure and a friendly waiting room for parents. This is sometimes happens on trial dates. Mm-hmm. If they're going to court, they may be scheduled for, say, 10 a.m., but if that gets pushed to noon or maybe it doesn't happen until 2, where do the families go for that day? Well, we have a secure, private space where they can feel comfortable and they can stay, you know, while they're waiting. We've got space for meetings with the Crown and police officers as we're working through the case with the families. And then what we're really excited about is we have a dedicated virtual testimony room. So in some instances where it meets the needs of the Crown and the judiciary, that kids don't need to physically go into court, but they can do so from a quiet, safe, and secure location that helps them and their confidence in terms of their ability to tell their story and talk about what happened to them with courage and conviction. So that's what really helps that program. So very happy that expanded and really supportive, or happy that we get support from not only the government, Ministry of Attorney General, but we have a number of donors who have stepped up to also make sure this program is as successful as it is.
12: Incredible stuff. And the gala is coming up. And Brian, it would not be me when I have an opportunity to talk to you, I try to get you to tell me who the surprise headliner is.
1: This is a running conversation we have, Steph. November the 6th, Bravehearts Gala. There are still tickets available. Only a few left, though. Well, let me actually, you know what? I will tell you this is that this gala, we always like to showcase talent. Always like to showcase Canadian talent. So this year, we're very proud to welcome Rylan James, VB, and Annabelle Oreste.
12: Okay.
1: These are new Canadian artists. They may be on the radio. They're fantastic. And they all come on before...
12: Who do they come on before? It
1: our secret... headliner.
12: Whose name is...
1: I can't tell you. That's the way... Ryan. Listen, there are very few things in this life that are secret anymore.
12: Okay.
1: There are very few things, you know, to look forward to. This will be one of them. November the 6th, Bravehearts Gala. Visit us online, KristenFrenchCACN.org.
12: Oh my God. He's a real disc jockey, ladies and gentlemen. He has the art of the tease down. Thanks, everybody. Listen, thank you, Brian. Thank you for listening. And thank you, Greg.
2: Thanks, Brian. And thanks, Old McDonald.
12: Who had a farm.
2: Yes.
12: E-I-E-I-O. Yeah. News is next, and then Gene.
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4: Good morning. I'm Bonnie Heslop. A cool day today. It will feel like fall, high of 16. Right now it's 13. Coming up, thousands gather in Brantford to meet Pierre Poilievre. Our MPs are heading back to Ottawa and Lincoln's candidate profile. First, we take a look at traffic.
16: Heads up, we're dealing with an issue reported on the Fort Erie bound side of the QEW, finding it slow as you approach Victoria with a crash reported as you continue Fort Erie bound. Road work at Lions Creek has the right lane blocked, and problems we had Toronto bound QEW approaching Christie have been cleared. The volume has eased. Have head lice invited themselves into your family? 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I'm Alexis Feiger, CKTB News Traffic Update.
4: In the news, thousands of people gathered in Brantford yesterday as Conservative leader Pierre Poilievre announced the city's new candidate. Brantford Mayor Kevin Davis will be the Conservative candidate for the upcoming federal by-election.
17: It's really heartwarming to be here seeing many of my family and friends and associates. I can't tell you how humble and gratitude I am that I'm able, hoping with your support, to be able to join Pierre's team, Conservative team, in Ottawa, addressing the issues that are of real concern to all of us. And first, I want to thank and acknowledge the service of Phil McComan, our prior MP, and of course, Larry Brock, my good friend Larry Brock.
4: Former Conservative MP Larry Brock has stepped down to return to work as an assistant Crown attorney. Poilievre used the rally to criticize Prime Minister Mark Carney's pursuit of deeper ties with Europe, declaring that Canada will never be the 28th state of the EU. Now, Parliament will get back to work today after a three-month break with the trade war with the U.S. and Prime Minister Mark Carney's move to formalize closer ties with the European Union top of mind. At a news conference after a meeting with Norway's visiting prime minister in Ottawa, Carney clapped back at criticism about some prior absences from the House of Commons while dealing with major global issues. He says important legislation is on the way.
18: The core of our agenda is to build Canada strong. The next phase of that will be legislation we will introduce this week. We've given notice of this. The most, in our view, the most consequential economic legislation, certainly of this parliamentary session, arguably over the course of the next few years.
4: When he addressed his caucus on Friday, Carney said his government would remain laser-focused on bringing down costs for Canadians, as well as defending the country's sovereignty. Carney says he will attend question period today before he flies to New York City to attend the United Nations General Assembly. Now, global tensions will likely be front and center at the assembly. ABC's Sonia Recon on security preps.
19: Very tight security and a lot of NYPD presence. President Trump will be here at the UN on Tuesday, but tomorrow he is expected to meet with Mayor Zoran Mamdani. The two have met before at the White House. Tomorrow will be Trump's first visit as president to Gracie Mansion. He hasn't been there in years.
4: During a State of the Union address, Trump described Mamdani as a nice guy who frequently calls him, but added that his progressive actions, such as tax policies and rent stabilization, are, quote, no good and chasing people out of the city. An Ontario nuclear plant begins a massive refurbishment project today as Premier Doug Ford's government looks to lean heavily on nuclear energy to serve the province's growing electricity needs.
20: Four reactors east of Toronto at Pickering Nuclear Generating Station are starting to come offline so they can be refurbished at an estimated cost of nearly $27 billion. The actual work, starting in January, includes replacing over 1,500 fuel channels, 48 boilers, and building a 1.5-kilometer deep water intake. The project is expected to take the units out of service for about a decade and would extend the nuclear plant's life by up to 38 years, producing enough electricity to power 2.2 million homes. Energy Minister Stephen Lecce says the project will support more than 30,000 jobs. Karen Rebo, The Canadian Press.
4: CKTV News' candidate profile series continues with Steph Vivier. Cheryl Ketty Scott is hoping to become the next mayor of Lincoln. We get more from CKTV's Christine Jansen.
21: Lincoln will be getting a new mayor. Three candidates are running to replace current mayor Sandra Easton, who is retiring. Village of Hope Niagara founder and CEO Cheryl Ketty Scott is one of the candidates. She joined CKTV's Steph Vivier and explains why she wants to run for mayor.
22: I've been on elected boards, worked on boards where budgets have been $400 million. I was elected to the Ontario School Board in Toronto. As time went on with this, working with all levels of government, I felt it was change. I look at Lincoln and we're moving forward, but we also are carrying a rather large debt with us. So I decided, you know, it's time to take the next step and play a more important role in our community.
21: Also running for mayor are Ward 4 Councillor Greg Reimer and Councillor Adam Russell. Reporting in Niagara, I'm Christine Jansen for CKTV News.
4: Meantime, the town of Lincoln will be working on some sewer repairs this week. As flood recovery efforts continue, sewer repairs on Cherry Heights Boulevard between King and Eastdale are set to begin today. The repairs are expected to take the full week and will take place between 7 and 5. During the repairs, there will be some temporary lane restrictions. Local access, waste collection, and emergency vehicle access will continue as usual. Taking a look at sports, the Toronto Blue Jays back in action tonight when they visit the Orioles in Baltimore for a three-game series. Toronto avoiding a three-game sweep against Texas with a 7-2 win yesterday. The Jays are three games back of the final American League wild card spot with six regular season games left. Three Canadian teams are set for preseason action tonight in the NHL. The Ottawa Senators will visit Montreal. The Winnipeg Jets will play host to the Colorado Avalanche. The Toronto Tempo off today after suffering a blowout loss in their home finale to the New York Liberty yesterday. The 11-31 Tempo fell 106-69 and will play next at Chicago tomorrow and then Connecticut on Thursday to close out their season. The LA Rams are set to host the New York Giants in Monday night football action in the NFL. The Rams will look to put a disastrous start to the season behind them after falling to NFC West rival San Francisco 27-7 in Australia back on September the 9th. Meantime, the Giants aim to build on a solid start after beating the Dallas Cowboys last week. For more of the local news that matters to you, go to cktvnews.com. Weather is next.
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4: We'll see a mix of sun and cloud today, some breezy winds, and it's cooler. High of only 16. Tonight, partly cloudy, low going down to 9. Tomorrow, mix of sun and cloud, cool again, high of 17. For the rest of the week, Wednesday and Thursday, mix of sun and cloud, high of around 20. Then the same for Friday, mix of sun and cloud, high of 18. Right now, it's 13 degrees. I'm Bonnie Heslop for CKTV News.
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3: Number one at Stirring Up Number Two. It's Gene Valaitis on CKTB News. It's time for Valaitis on the News, the early edition.
25: The House of Commons is finally back in session today. That's perfect. Canadians will finally hear from the Prime Minister on items like exactly why did we walk away from the trade talks with the U.S.? When are the talks going to start again? Why is a Canadian dollar worth only 71 cents? How about the details of the deal with the European Union? Why is he suddenly in favor of selling Canadian airports, which is a complete change of policy? Why housing starts dropped nearly 8% in the first 8 months of this year compared to last year, after the Prime Minister promised to double the pace of home building, and a whole host of other items he never actually campaigned on. I can't wait for question two. Oh, hang on a second. The Prime Minister isn't even in the country. He'll be at the United Nations today. Since elected, he's been out of the country a lot. For example, 50 days in Europe, but only 36 days in the House of Commons for question period. Not a good look. So, finally back in session, and the Prime Minister is nowhere to be found. Well, the scale of the damage after the two flash floods is now coming into focus, and the initial estimates are astronomical. Anywhere between $360 to $400 million. Most covered by insurance, but a lot not, for a whole host of reasons. Maybe some folks opted out of flood insurance and sewer backup, or some people didn't have insurance at all. And North Niagara residents are now receiving huge hydro bills as a result of the cleanup effort. So if you had a home that was running one of those industrial-sized dehumidifiers, a big powerful fan, sump pumps, and other equipment to dry up your basement, the hydro bills are in, and some are like $600 to $800 for 1 month. And of course, that gives me my opportunity to give you my daily reminder. Today is day 63 since the first of the two flash floods without the province releasing one single penny from the disaster relief fund. Price of gas went up on Saturday by a penny. No change today. No change on Tuesday. Maybe on Wednesday. We'll know tomorrow when the gas wizard is on the show. Regular 182 today. Wow. Premium 212, and diesel a record-breaking $2.59. Killer Paul Bernardo, who wants to be called Paul Thiel, he's Paul Bernardo, He's going to have a few more months to rehearse getting parole. That'll never happen, though. That has to be reviewed every 2 years. It puts the families of the girls he murdered basically in torture. They have moved the hearing now to January. How about this? Remember CERB? Ottawa still owed $5.5 billion of outstanding debt related to the benefits sent to those who were deemed ineligible. That's down quite a bit, though, about $10 billion from where it was last year. Oh, so did you catch this? Trump, back on Friday, kicked CNN, MSNBC, now known as MS Now, and Politico out of the White House. So they can't get in. They were trying all weekend long. You know, if you don't like the news, just censor it. That's exactly what he did. I love the reaction from Barack Obama over the weekend. This was pretty funny.
1: My imagination could not foresee some of the stuff that's going on right now. I believe there was just an announcement that the White House decided, you know what, CNN, MSN, MS Now, maybe even the New York Times was included. You just can't come to the White House press briefings anymore because you're giving the current president unfavorable coverage. I'm trying to think what would have happened if I had said, you know what, Fox News, you're out of here.
25: Yeah, I can just imagine. And yesterday was the 46th annual Terry Fox Run. You know, the Terry Fox Foundation has now surpassed $1 billion in fundraising. That's quite a feat. We always remember Terry Fox. If you participated yesterday, congratulations. You're part of that $1 billion going to cancer research. And that is the latest on the news, the early edition.
7: So we are officially out of summer and into the fall. And I'm telling you that this week might be the Alex Hobson dream week in terms of temperatures and conditions. We have a mix of sun and cloud every single day this week. And for the next 5 days, 16 degrees today. Overnight, it's going to be 9 degrees. Tomorrow, it's going to be 17. Wednesday, 19 degrees. Thursday, 20 degrees. And Friday, 18 degrees. I mean, nice. That's a mix of sun and cloud each of those days. That is fall weather to a T.
25: And you know what today's date is?
7: It is the summer... the wind. What is it?
25: September 21st. You're going to have to get out the earth, wind, and the fire sign.
7: Yeah. Good
25: Do
7: call.
25: Do you remember the 21st of September? I'll stop singing now.
7: No, I wanted you to keep going. Right now, it's 13 degrees outside with your CKTB News. I'm Alex Hobson.
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25: Monday morning, and you can get a hold of me by texting me, as you know, 905-688-2582. I read them all. I try to respond. If they add to the show, I read them. Eric Alper is off today for Yom Kippur. A good friend of the show, Kieran Sweeney, is coming by. He was one of my original guests, and he's making a movie about the world's greatest athlete you've never heard about. It's quite something. John Lidke is here. He'll have a really good take. Hour number two, Brian Lilly from the Toronto Sun. Adam Zivo is back. We'll have a highlight from Steph Vivier in the morning. And in hour three, when Alex and I review our football picks, you'll hear a rendition of the United States national anthem like you have never heard before. It was played during a college football game on Saturday. You're just not going to believe your ears. Oh, maybe the best I've ever heard in my life. Right now, though, we welcome back a very good friend of the show. Camille Lupchuk is the Executive Director of Animal Justice. And Camille, good morning, and welcome back to CKTV News.
30: Oh, good morning, Jane. I'm always glad to start the day with you folks.
25: Oh, that's so nice. We are going to talk about this Ontario proposal to ban horse slaughtering. But I'm sitting here on Friday morning in the air chair, and lo and behold, comes in more bad news. Jelly Bean, one of the belugas from Marineland that was transferred to that bathtub in Spain, died suddenly on Friday morning. So that's three gone now. And, you know, Camille, I was saying to my good listenership, when they all were transferred out of Marineland, I was saying, and then there were none. But this expression, and then there were none, is starting to take on a very, very new and bad meaning. Were these belugas even healthy enough to travel? I have to wonder now.
30: That's a really great question, and I wish I knew the answer. I mean, I think the fact that three died pretty soon after transfer suggests that they probably weren't in great condition, which, you know, quite frankly, isn't surprising. We've seen over 20 whales and dolphins from Marineland die in the last number of years since Canada banned breeding or keeping new whales and dolphins in tanks. So we know that they've never probably been in great health at Marineland because it's a captive facility that keeps whales in conditions that they simply wouldn't face in the wild. But, you know, what's troubling to me about this, Gene, is that the government seems to have, you know, fallen prey to Marineland's creation of a crisis. right? They wanted their land deal to go through, and so they threatened to kill the belugas, and they made this crisis so that the federal government, you know, would be forced into quick approval of permits to export them. But we never saw anything publicly about the health of the whales. Yeah. And I think it's really incumbent on, you know, our authorities to release the information about what those assessments actually said.
25: Are you launching any sort of an investigation? Because I know they did have vets that were checking the whales out before they're transferred. I mean, can we find their reports or even dig up anything?
30: Well, we're certainly going to be filing access to information requests to try to receive that information federally. You know, frankly, anything that the federal government has about marine land kind of goes into a black hole. They simply won't share that publicly because they say it's protecting marine land's private business interests. But that rationale isn't very important anymore if marine land's no longer a business. So I am hopeful we'll see something. The other potential bright light here, Gene, is that the United States is much more transparent than Canada is. Shocking, I know, for us Canadians who think that we walk on water, but the U.S. does a better job of sharing information publicly that the government has in its possession. And, you know, the last time Marineland sent whales to Connecticut to an aquarium, and three of them died too quickly and one a couple years later. The only reason we know what happened there is because U.S. authorities did do an investigation and release information. So I am optimistic that we might get something from the United States, if not from our own authorities.
25: Yeah. Final marine land question before we move on. Do we know the situation of the deer? Are they still in there? Have they been sent to slaughter? Do we know anything?
30: The deer is, you know, again, one of those situations where authorities all seem to pass the buck. So there was a pretty stunning CBC article, actually, that you just can look up, where, you know, CBC asked the province, they asked the federal government, they asked Marineland, and everybody said, oh, ask the other person. We're not going to tell you anything. So once again, a black hole of information where nobody feels like they need to be accountable.
25: All right. Here's a story that I had you on for originally, so I want to get to it. I read this release back on whenever your PR guy, Josh, sent it out, and I kind of had to shake my head. I'll just read the first line. Ontario's proposed ban on slaughtering and processing horses at provincially licensed meat plants is being welcomed by you guys, Animal Justice. And I'm saying to myself, we're slaughtering horses in Canada? And as it turns out, somewhere in the neighborhood of 10,000 horses, and I could eat horse meat, that's for sure. But we're doing this. Where is it being sent? Who's eating it?
30: Yeah, Gene, I think a lot of people are really shocked when they learn that horses aren't just, you know, kept for companions, that they're used and they're killed for meat. And you're right, you wouldn't eat horse meat. I certainly wouldn't. I don't think most people would. And it's because it's being sent abroad to other countries who do eat it. It's not something Canadians really consume domestically. Very, very small amount here. So when people learn that it's happening, it's quite shocking. There's a horse slaughterhouse still open in Quebec. There was one in Alberta that fortunately closed earlier this year. That was really good news. And there's been murmurs about the slaughterers wanting to open one up in Ontario. So it's so positive that the province has heard of this and has said, no, we're just not going to allow this in our province.
25: Mm-hmm. I know that sometimes Americans try to send their horses up here to be slaughtered, but I understand that there's a new law in New York State that police is stopping them, which is good news.
30: Really good news. Yeah, that's right. So unfortunately, it is still legal to ship horses to Canada for slaughter from the state. The state ended domestic horse slaughter some time ago, which is amazing. But they're sending them up here, and they're often very sick horses, horses who are not in good condition, horses who suffered during transport. And New York said, yeah, we're just not going to allow any horses to be transported to our state. If you want to do that, you've got to do that through some other means. So that was really good news. And actually, police in New York pulled over a truck full of horses bound for slaughter and stopped it. So one thing we're suggesting that Ontario could do, too, to be even more strong against horse slaughter is implement a similar ban on transporting horses through the province to be slaughtered.
25: Yeah. Now, is this just a law for Ontario or would it be nationwide?
30: This is just Ontario for now. So, you know, Ontario can only control what happens inside its borders, but it would be good to see other provinces follow suit.
25: Wow. Queen's Park is still out. Do you know when this is going to be tabled and how quickly it can be passed?
30: Well, it's actually being done through regulation. So that doesn't require a vote by the legislature. It just requires the government saying, hey, we want to do this. And then, you know, a comment period and some procedural steps. But I expect it'll happen this year.
25: Well, you know, I mentioned this story to a friend yesterday who just is in love with horses. And when that person found out that somewhere in the neighborhood, well, because they won't disclose the accurate number. But when I told this person that somewhere in the neighborhood of 10,000 horses are slaughtered in Canada and sold for meat, that person was, like me, in shock. So it's I think it's great that at least we're getting people the awareness of what's actually been going on, because I don't think people even know.
30: No, I don't think they do. And, you know, the other thing that really shocks people is that when they learn that we also export horses, we export thousands of horses every year, Gene, and we talked about this before.
25: Yeah.
30: Canada flies them to Japan. I shouldn't say Canada. It's a small number of very wealthy horse breeders and exporters. They keep them on feedlots. They ship them to Japan on cargo planes. And then they're fattened up and eaten in Japan for sashimi. And, you know, again, terrible conditions for transport. Many of them die en route. Many of them are injured or die shortly after. Some of them have miscarriages, horrible fevers, just appalling conditions. And this is something we've also been asking the federal government to ban. Came very close before the last election, but a bill to do this died when the election was called. And so it's really important to, you know, tell Mark Carney and his government that Canadians want to see this banned too.
25: Yeah, absolutely. Well, thanks for doing all the great work that you do, because you really do make people aware, and you're always available to come on the show, and I sure do appreciate you guys. One day we're going to have a conversation about something really great, I'm sure. But
30: hopefully we'll have some good news one day, Gene.
25: That'll be great. In the meantime, once again, Camille, thanks so much for coming on.
30: Thanks for having me.
25: There she goes. Camille Lepchek is the Executive Director of Animal Justice. Did you know that horses are being slaughtered in Canada? Up to 10,000 a year? I had absolutely no idea. All right, we're going to take a break. When we return, one of the greatest athletes you've never heard of. It's an incredible story, and it's being turned into a movie. That's next here on CKTV News. I'm Gene Vilaitis.
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3: Good morning. I'm Bonnie Heslop. Here's what's making news. MPs return to Parliament today against the backdrop of a dramatically escalated U.S. trade war. Government House Leader Steve McKinnon has promised what he calls significant economic legislation that will become the centerpiece of the fall sitting. The politicians return to Parliament Hill after a summer filled with political drama. The Liberals are surging ahead in the polls, and a string of floor crossers and by-elections pushed the Liberals out of a shaky minority into a thin majority, giving opposition parties less control over their agenda. Meantime, thousands of people gathered in Brantford yesterday as Conservative leader Pierre Poilievre announced the city's new candidate. Brantford Mayor Kevin Davis will be the Conservative candidate for the upcoming federal by-election. Former Conservative MP Larry Brock stepped down to return to work as an assistant Crown attorney. Ontario's police watchdog is expected to provide an update this morning on an exchange of gunfire near a synagogue in Belleville. The SIU says a man was taken to hospital with life-threatening injuries, and a Belleville police officer was also hurt. Premier Doug Ford writes on social media that he's disgusted by the shooting. The incident took place as members of the Jewish community were gathered to mark Yom Kippur. And Niagara police looking to identify a suspect after a robbery in St. Catharines. Police were called out to the store on Bunting Road on Thursday night after a man with a knife demanded money from the clerk. The suspect fled the store, taking a small quantity of cash. He was last seen running eastbound on Greenwood Avenue. He's described as being 20 years old with dark skin. Residents and businesses in the area of Bunting Road near Greenwood are being asked to go over any video surveillance footage. You can see a picture of the the suspect on our website. Your weather forecast for today, we're going to see a mix of sun and cloud. It is cooler and breezy, high of only 16. Tonight, partly cloudy, low of 9. Tomorrow, mix of sun and cloud, breezy again, high of 17. Right now, it's 13 degrees. I'm Bonnie Heslop for CKTV News.
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21: 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It's Gene Vilaitis on CKTV News.
25: It's Monday, and I'm so glad you're here. You know, you can get a hold of me by text. A lot of people do every single weekday, 9 to noon, 905-688-2582. Later on this hour, John Litke's got a take. It has to do with artificial intelligence, and oh, man, we could have had a third world war. Very, very serious item. In hour number two, Brian Lilly will be here. We've got lots to talk about. The House is back in session, finally, and guess who's not going to be there? The Prime Minister. Yep, out of the country again. Sure would be nice if he showed up. Canada's a nice place to visit, Mr. Prime Minister. Right now, though, a great story. I should mention that Eric Alper is on, not vacation, he's celebrating Yom Kippur today. He'll be back with us next Monday. Right now, though, great story. It's about Milt Campbell. Who you're saying? How about the world's greatest athlete? Now, when I first started doing the show 8 million years ago, one of my first guests is a longtime friend and colleague of mine, and he has written and produced this great movie of Milt Campbell. Kieran Sweeney, welcome back to CKTV News, my friend.
22: Morning, Gene. Thanks for having me again.
25: Oh, it's great. The last time we spoke, you had the idea. You were writing the movie. You were checking out locations, looking for a little bit of funding. First of all, tell everybody who Milt Campbell is, was, because the story is just incredible.
22: Yeah, it's so I call him the forgotten champion. He was the first African-American to win the Olympic gold medal in the decathlon, and he won it in 1956 in Melbourne, Australia, and came back to the United States. No accolades, no parades, no Wheaties box, no nothing, just relatively became an unknown champion. And when I met him in 1991, I started to learn about his story. We became friends, colleagues. And we just started sitting down and sketching out the movie idea. And over time, I've finally got it written. And now I'm just in pre-production and getting ready to get this story told.
25: Yeah. You know, his athletic accomplishment was erased by his own country. What did he do in the pursuing years?
22: Well, he first played professional football for the Cleveland Browns, and then he married a woman who was white, and then he got terminated, released by the Cleveland Browns, and no other NFL team would take him. So he came up to Canada, and he played for the Hamilton Tiger Cats, Montreal Alouettes, and the Toronto Argos. They lived up here for 10 years.
25: And what's he doing now?
22: Well, he's deceased. He passed away, unfortunately, in 2012. Oh. And I made a promise to him that I'd get this movie done. So this is the living promise.
25: Well, that's fantastic. Now, yeah. I know you've been very, very passionate about this. I don't think people understand what it's like to try to get a movie produced and funded. So what have you been through to keep this promise to him?
22: Yeah, Hollywood's a little challenging to break through. It's a very tight community, very, you know, who you know. And I just said, you know, enough of that. I'm going to just focus on getting this done in Canada. And Canadian producers, production companies are very receptive. So it's going to be done here. And we're gonna probably do it in the Toronto market and take advantage of the generous tax credits and really just use Canadian talent to do this.
25: Yeah. I would assume that you were at the Toronto International Film Festival last week. Did you get any good news from anybody?
22: Yeah, well, I had lots of good media, got to sit down with a lot of producers, directors, lots of interest. I'm in follow-up this week just to get, you know, the key thing is everything's ready to go. It's just, you know, getting the right production company that can fill their slate and

0: vendors grants. We'll be working with Telefilm Canada to get grants from them, and there's a host of other grants. But again, the production companies really drive that because they've got the skills and the contacts, and they know how to do those applications properly. So that'll be done along the way. But you know, we can rely on private money funding, and we can also, the banks will lend money as well against equity. So we'll be able to get this off the ground while, you know, we wait for the grant money to come in, because that takes time, but it'll help reimburse on the cost of the film.
1: Wow. Well, I know you have a never give up spirit. I'm just wondering, don't you think the U.S. Olympic Committee would throw some cash at this? After all, what America did to this guy, he was a hero. I mean, I don't know if people know how absolutely difficult it is to win a gold medal in the decathlon.
0: Yeah, again, it's in process. We're in discussions with a number, I won't mention, but a number of major corporations and organizations to get them to help and come on board. So it's a process. It takes time. So, but yeah, those discussions are in process.
1: Yeah. Do you know who's going to portray Milt Campbell and his wife?
0: No, we don't have the lead identified yet. So the first thing is to secure the production company, then the director, and then we start to talk about who the lead is. But I'm really favoring up and coming people. Even though a star would help, you know, the film a lot, there's room for new up and coming African Americans that need a chance to get a lead, and there's lots of people out there. So we've got a list of 10 people for the lead. We got a list of two or three for the supporting actor, who is Milt's coach, and then we've got the lead woman who is his first wife, and then there's everybody else more minor actors. But there's three core leads in this film. That will drive the film, and finding those actors will be a process. And I also have to allow the production company and the cast directors to do their job as well.
1: Yeah. Tell me a little more about the story. Was he ever given the recognition he deserved before he died?
0: Nothing. Maybe a little bit of media when he got back to New Jersey, which is his home state. He was the state champion in athletics, track and field, swimming. He's now in the New Jersey Hall of Fame. He was inducted, I think it was 2002, and there was a park named after him in Plainfield, New Jersey, his hometown. It's like a track and field park, but really no, major press. Like when I first sat down to write this, to write the treatment for this film, I went on YouTube and I found a video, and it had 642 views. It's a video of him winning the gold medal. And during the final race is the 1500 meter, and he had already won the medal after 9 events.
1: Wow.
0: But he just had to complete the 1500, and he set an Olympic record. But there's not, like, you can look in the archives, there's very little about him in terms of media coverage and whatnot. But again, it was 56.
1: Yep.
0: It was in Melbourne, which is basically 2 days ahead, and then there was all kinds of political conflict going over on in Europe, so news was going there, and it was just like, and plus, African American, he just always felt, because he just said America was never ready for a black man to win a gold medal. That was his take on it.
1: And he should have been every bit as famous as the person we know now is Caitlyn Jenner.
0: Exactly.
1: Yeah.
0: Yep, exactly. But anyway, he'll be remembered, will edify his life, and the film will be a success. Our plan is to also, Milt was very passionate about helping inner city kids with academics, and he was a co-founder of what was called the Chad School, which mentored kids after school tutoring, tutoring after school on weekends, and they also had summer camps. And so we're going to resurrect that, and proceeds from the film are going to help support that, so that we can continue that in his name.
1: All right.

0: Hey, well, listen, congratulations, and your stick-to-itiveness is, I've known you for a long time. When you have a goal, you get things done, and I know this movie is going to be great.
1: I appreciate it. Thank you.
0: If somebody wants to invest in your film, what can they do? You never know.
1: Well, they just text Gene.
0: Okay, you can text me.
1: If anybody has an appetite to be in the film industry, get your name on the film credits and just be a part of this. We anticipate the film will be profitable, but most biopics do very well on the revenue side. So it's not about risk. It's about being a part of the project and partnering with us and being involved in it. And if there's any African Americans listening that want to be a part of this and help tell this story and want to invest, yeah, please give us a call to text Gene. Say your number again. It's 905-688-2582. And they can call you. And I don't know, should I give my number out?
0: No. I'll do it through Texas.
1: Okay, yeah, you do. Yeah. All right, perfect. Okay. Perfect. So, yeah, that's great, Gene. I appreciate it.
0: Well, listen, I love following the story, and this is going to be great. Thanks for coming on. Continued good luck, and we will follow it until its release date.
1: Yeah, we'll put your name on the credits.
0: No need. All right, thanks so much, Kieran.
1: We'll put the radio station, but I appreciate your support. You guys are great.
0: Absolutely.
1: Awesome, guys. Thank you.
0: You're welcome. There goes Kieran Sweeney. And the movie is Milt Campbell, the world's greatest athlete that nobody's ever heard of because of racial injustice in the United States some 70 years ago. It's a great story. We will follow it. All right, we'll take a break for this weather. Alex is really liking it for some unknown reason. We'll get that explanation when we return on CKTV News. Litke's got a take.
2: For what it's worth, the some unknown reason is that I can walk outside without being drenched in sweat.
0: Well, there you go.
2: That's the number one reason.
0: That's a good one.
2: Yeah, I'd say so. It's a glorious looking week right now if you're like me and you like your fall temperatures. We're looking at sun every single day this week as of right now, 16 degrees today with a mix of sun and cloud. And every day this week, as I said, is a mix of sun and cloud. So overnight, 9 degrees. Tomorrow, it's going to be 17 degrees. Wednesday, it's going to be 19 degrees. Thursday, 20 degrees. And on Friday, 18 degrees. Right now, it's 13 degrees outside with your CKTV News weather. I'm Alex Hobson.
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8: He has an opinion. Some days you'll agree, some days you won't. But here's the difference. He respects your opinion. It's Gene Vilaitis on CKTV News.
0: It's Monday and time for Litke's Gotta Take. John Litke is here. Good morning, John.
9: Good morning, Gene.
0: Well, we talk a lot about artificial intelligence here on this show, but there's a story coming out. I don't think everybody's heard about it, that could have, and I'm not trying to be alarmist, sparked something like the beginning of World War III. Now, we hear a lot about artificial intelligence messing up high school essays and legal submissions, but an issue came out of the U.S. military where an AI hallucination almost triggered an armed incident with China. I know the story, but for the uninitiated, walk us through what almost happened.
9: Thanks for having me, Gene. Yeah, this is chilling. So, an intelligence analyst in the U.S. military fed raw data about a Chinese cargo ship into an AI chatbot for analysis and to pull it together. And the chatbot completely hallucinated, telling the outputting that the ship was actually carrying nuclear weapon components to the Middle East. Now, that was then compiled again with AI into a report, and the next thing you know, it's passed up the chain, and service members are gearing up to board the vessel, fighter jets are scrambled into the air, and we're on the brink of an international crisis, all because a computer made up a story. They only stopped it because someone finally double-checked the source data at the last second, and a source inside the report actually completely nailed this, saying, AI allows you to get to a bad idea faster.
0: Wow. Military spokespeople say the system worked because an actual human being double-checked the data before any shots were fired or the Chinese boat was boarded. Is that a good assessment? And is that good enough, though?
9: I think it's pure bureaucratic spin. Sure, on paper, the official line is that it worked because a human was in the loop. But let's be real. We crossed the Rubicon here in a massive way. Scrambling fighter jets and being ready to board a nuclear adversary's vessel because of a machine's fever dream is way past acceptable margins of safety. In the fog of war, you're operating on a razor's edge, and, you know, one nervous pilot or a standard radio delay problem, and that fake report could become a real war. Philip K. Dick wrote a book, Do Androids Dream of Electric Sheep? It turns out in 2026, AI dreams of Chinese cargo ships hauling nukes.
0: I'm wondering, is this just a failure of technology, or is it a classic case of human laziness where an analyst just trusted a chatbot instead of doing their job properly?
9: You know, they're integrating AI throughout all components of the military, but I would say it's both. At its core, it's a catastrophic failure of basic intelligence tradecraft. But what the AI did was launder garbage data into authoritative intelligence. The analyst didn't just ask the chatbot. They used it, as I said, a second time to reformat it into a polished executive draft. So it gave flat-out fiction the institutional shine of a high-level military document, stripping away the time and instinct human beings usually rely on to say, wait a minute, does this actually make any sense?
0: Wow. You know, when I think about global conflicts, I usually worry about rogue actors and miscalculations. So now, how dangerous is adding AI into that mix? And I think I already know the answer.
9: I think we're pouring diesel onto the fire here. You know, in geopolitical crises, miscalculations are already the biggest threat that we face. Historically, we worry about, you know, a young officer panicking under pressure. Now we're feeding automated hallucinations directly into that pressure cooker. I mean, in this instance, Gene, we were literally at, it seems, 1 minute to midnight with another nuclear superpower, not because of real-world troop movements or actual threats, but because a software program misread.
0: Oh, yikes. Now, this happened back in the spring. It has been confirmed. It's only coming to light right now. Started out with a few leaks here and there. I'm wondering why we're only hearing about this now, or were they trying to keep it under wraps?
9: Yeah, it's very interesting. This wasn't a DOD, Department of Defense, press release issued out of transparency. This is a leak that's made up of multiple sources. So what it says is that there's massive silent panic inside defense and intelligence circles about how fast the tools are being deployed without proper guardrails. And I don't think there's any surprise that we're hearing this story now, you know, just week after week after week of other really scary stories about AI. It seems like we're building towards something. So someone on the inside saw how close we came to disaster, realized the leadership was pushing speed over accuracy, and decided to blow the whistle before a hallucination gets people killed.
0: Wow, jeez. Now, there's a bit of a double-edged sword here, I believe. Does a high-stakes near-miss like this force the U.S. military to hit the brakes, or do they double down to stay ahead of China in the AI race?
9: Well, they're doubling down with double doubles on this one, Gene. I mean, they'll call this a near-miss learning opportunity and patch the software, but then they're going to press the accelerator. Washington sees AI as a zero-sum, must-win Cold War against China. Under the Pentagon's current posture, the mandate is to flood these tools down to millions of service members throughout the entire apparatus as fast as humanly possible. The U.S. is playing to win the AI game, and their fear of falling behind China completely eclipses their fear of software glitches causing real-world problems.
0: Yeah, we really need some boundaries and some guardrails. Final question here. I always love asking you things like this. Where does this leave Canadian observers watching this tech continue to roll out in every corner of society? How does it affect us right here in Canada?
9: Thinking about how it impacts us as Canadians is something that I really put some thought into. I mean, we're sitting directly in the wake of this arms race right now, and we're taking part not in the same way, but we're also, you know, dialed in. We're structurally, though, tied into U.S. intelligence networks and NORAD, so if Washington starts making operational decisions based on automated hallucinations, our national security gets instantly dragged into that fallout. But beyond defense, I mean, this is a stark warning. We are outsourcing high-stakes human judgment to algorithms built for speed over accuracy. These tools meant to help us make better decisions faster are actually robbing decision-makers of the one thing that they need most. Time to pause,
0: yeah.
9: Verify, and then prevent a catastrophe. So, you know, let's pump the brakes a little bit here because we don't want to rush into World War III, or at least I don't want to.
0: No, I don't want to either. You know, I'm going to be talking tomorrow about another AI story. Just don't have time for it today. But the former CEO of Google is out with his warning about artificial intelligence. And I'll just give you a little tease about what I'm talking about tomorrow. He says, pull the plug right now. Wow.
9: Well, we're hearing it from the highest levels of the industry. So, you know, it says something.
0: Yep. Great take this morning, John. We'll be talking to you tomorrow.
9: Thank you, Gene.
0: John Lettke with Lettke's Gotta Take. 10 o'clock news coming up, followed by Brian Lilly from the Toronto Sun, Adam Szivo checking in, a highlight from Steph Vivier in the morning, and even more. It's Monday on CKTV News. I'm Gene Vilaitis.
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15: In the news, a massive crowd in Brantford yesterday as Conservative leader Pierre Poilievre announced the city's new candidate. Brantford Mayor Kevin Davis will be the Conservative candidate for the upcoming federal by-election. That's after former Conservative MP Larry Brock stepped down to return to work as an assistant Crown attorney. Poilievre using the rally to criticize Prime Minister Mark Carney's pursuit of deeper ties with Europe and also the government's retaliatory tariffs on the U.S.
16: We know that there's a growing trade dispute. The American tariffs are unjustified. We all know that. But we have to fight for tariff-free trade. We know that the United States is our biggest customer. And if they're going to raise taxes on their people, we're going to respond by cutting them on ours. We're going to outcompete them, not out-tax them.
15: Meantime, members of Parliament will be returning from their summer break today with the economy and trade partnerships at the forefront. Kyle Duggan has details.
17: The governing Liberals returned from summer with their majority intact and emboldened after winning a series of by-elections that padded their seat count. Proceedings are expected to kick off with a series of new bills. Transport Minister Stephen McKinnon is expected to unveil new economic legislation dealing with labor rules, while Finance Minister François-Philippe Champagne will extend relief for the excise tax on fuel. The Liberals are surging ahead in the polls and command a majority in the House of Commons, while the opposition parties have less control over the parliamentary agenda and have struggled to gain traction amid the trade war with the United States. Kyle Duggan, The Canadian Press, Ottawa.
15: New York City residents and visitors alike are bracing for street closures as world leaders arrive for the 81st UN General Assembly. Locals know it will be chaotic. ABC's Sonia Recon at the United Nations.
18: It's going to be chaotic in the mayhem, but we'll just muster through it.
19: The UN's neighbors are bracing for lockdowns and backups.
20: You have to plan a lot.
19: So does the NYPD and the Secret Service. President Trump addresses the General Assembly on Tuesday and meets with Ukrainian President Volodymyr Zelensky as the U.S. tries to broker a deal to de-escalate the fighting with Russia. The president will also meet with interim Venezuelan President Delcy Rodriguez.
15: Now, while world leaders gather in New York, Donald Trump has arranged to host a Chinese President Xi Jinping for a highly anticipated separate summit in Washington. And there will be a local angle with the son of imprisoned former Hong Kong media mogul and Niagara businessman Jimmy Lai appealing for his father's release at a congressional hearing in Washington last week, 1 week before Trump is set to meet with the Chinese president. Lai has deep business and family connections to Niagara. He owns vintage hotels. Lai's family hoping that Trump will bring up the case during the meeting this week. Ontario Premier Doug Ford says he stands with the Jewish community in Belleville following a shooting. Ford said in a social media post that he's disgusted by the shooting, which Belleville police are staying tight-lipped about. The Belleville Police Service said an interaction happened just after 7 last night in a mostly residential area, and that one officer and a person were taken to hospital with injuries. The incident appears to have unfolded near the Sons of Jacob Synagogue during a gathering to mark Yom Kippur. The town of Lincoln will be working on some storm sewer repairs this week.
21: As flood recovery efforts continue, sewer repairs on Cherry Heights Boulevard between King Street and Eastdale Drive are set to begin today. The repairs are expected to take the full week and will take place between 7 a.m. and 5 p.m. During repairs, there may be some temporary lane restrictions. Local access, waste collection, and emergency vehicle access will continue as usual. For CKTB News, I'm Christine Jansen.
15: Village of Hope Niagara founder and CEO Cheryl Keddie Scott is hoping to be Lincoln's new mayor. Current mayor Sandra Easton is retiring, and it's a three-way race for her position. Keddie Scott joined us, CKTV's Steph Vivier, sharing her thoughts on flood recovery efforts.
1: I come from a philosophy of being proactive, right? Making common sense decisions, but being proactive. When you're proactive, it actually saves you dollars, because if you become reactive and, you know, people, you know, our staff is working 24 hours out on the roads or whatever else. So there's different ways of maintaining, starting with, you know, cleaning ditches and culverts and going back to, you know, Farmers Almanac says we're going to have a good winter, but more ice. So let's be more proactive in our community. And I think in the long run, that saves you money.
15: Also running, councillors Greg Reimer and Adam Russell. Taking a look at your weather forecast, we will see a mix of sun and cloud for today. It is chilly, the high 16. For tonight, partly cloudy, low of 9. Tomorrow, mix of sun and cloud, high of 17. Right now, it's 13 degrees. I'm Bonnie Heslaw for CKTV News.
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0: Hour number two, and you can reach me by text at 905-688-2582. After the bottom of the hour, Adam Szivo is back from assignment, and we'll have a highlight from Steph Vivier in the morning. Every Monday, our good friend Brian Lilly from the Toronto Sun and Post Media joins us, and we say good morning to you, sir.
26: Good morning to you, Gene.
0: Well, the House of Commons is back in session. The Prime Minister is not going to be there. So much for question period. But before I get into that, I want to...
26: Oh, no, he'll be there.
0: I thought he was at the UN.
26: His itinerary, just pulling it back up because I looked at it this morning. 2:15, he will attend question period. 4 p.m., he departs for New York City for the UN. Now... and then tonight at 6:30, he will deliver remarks at the Partners for Multilateralism Summit, which is a weird thing that I don't get. If I was advising him, which clearly I don't, I would have had him stay for question period today and tomorrow and then go to New York tomorrow evening, because, you know, it's a quick flight, and then be there for Tuesday night, Wednesday, Thursday. It does look bad, though, that he's going to, you know, once again, skipping out on Canada while speaking to every foreign summit and event he can get to.
0: Mm-hmm. Well, I want to quote you because I was reading a lot of what you were writing over the weekend, and this struck me. You write, "But two things bother me about Carney's way of operating. He can't tell Canadians what's really going on until caught. And even then, and he also was one of those Canadians who can only define being Canadian in negative terms against the United States." Man, that is so true.
26: So I've got a book sitting next to me on my desk as we speak called Canada's Founding Debates. And it's a collection of quite literally the debates in our provincial legislatures prior to Confederation. It's the arguments for and against Confederation, because some people didn't want Confederation. Some people argued strenuously in favor of it. And others, you know, believe it or not, argued we should join the United States. And it's fascinating as you look back at Canadian history. There's always three types of folks. Those who believe that Canada would be better off with the United States. That's not a new thing. You know, we were once all part of British North America. They broke away from the British side. We decided to stay. But then once you get past that, you've got people who define Canada simply as not being America. And Justin Trudeau did that. You remember shortly after Trump was reelected and started, you know, talking about, you know, 51st state and all of that, Trudeau was asked about being a Canadian. He said, "Well, we're not Americans. And that was it. He didn't have anything to say beyond that.
0: Yeah.
26: And then the third group are those who define Canada in positive terms, and, you know, in terms of what we offer the world, how we are different, but in a positive way, not negative against the U.S. Mark Carney, in my view, is clearly in the defining Canada against the U.S. It's why at his speech at the European Union, he had so many veiled passive-aggressive shots at Donald Trump. And I described it this way to a friend. You know, we're trying to date the European Union, right? We're trying to get something going with them so that whether it's associate membership, unique alliance, alliance for the future, call it what you will, we want to get closer to Europe. But we're on a first date with them, Gene, and we can't stop talking about our ex.
0: I love that comparison. You know, we definitely need some answers. Issues like, why did we walk away from the trade talks specifically? When are the talks going to start again? You know, we found out about this deal with the European Union in the Wall Street Journal, but then at the economic summit before the prime minister went to Europe, he said, oh, no, that's not going to happen. And then it was, oh, dear Mark, you know, that whole speech, which kind of surprised me a little bit. And there's so much that he has done that he never, ever campaigned on.
26: Yeah, and Canadians deserve to know answers. He was asked a week ago yesterday, so on Sunday the 13th, he was asked directly by CBC. So he had just held the opening reception for his investment summit. He'd held a Liberal fundraiser, and he was off to the Toronto International Film Festival. And a CBC reporter, could have been an arts reporter for all I know, caught up with him on the red carpet and said, the Wall Street Journal's reporting you want, you know, we're going to be an associate member of the European Union. What do you have to say about that? And he denied that we would be an associate member. And then on the Monday at his investment summit, said in response to a question about the idea, oh, don't expect a big reveal when I'm in Europe later this week. Well, I'm sorry, there was a big reveal, and we were offered the idea of associate member, whatever that means. I'm all in favor of greater trade with Europe. And should we be, you know, cooperating with the EU on issues like defense? Well, we already are, because I believe it's 23 of 27 EU members are also members of NATO. Mm-hmm. So we're already doing the defense stuff with them. We can do other things with them. What I do worry about is, and we talked about this last week, is the idea of being an associate member or something deeper than our free trade agreement, which 10 of 27 EU nations have yet to ratify, including France. Mm-hmm. Be nice if somebody were to ask Carney while he's with Emmanuel Macron, hey, France, you ever going to ratify that free trade deal we signed a decade ago, more than a decade ago? But we can see from Norway, Switzerland, Iceland, if you want something more than what we have now, you have to accept the European Union setting your regulations on product standards, on food safety, on the environment. And I know, Gene, I know there's going to be members of your audience listening right now saying, yeah, but their standards are better. In some cases, yeah, that's going to be the case. In some cases, it won't be. But you know what it won't be? Total? It won't be Canadians making those decisions. We will not get a vote. Norway, Iceland, Switzerland, they don't get votes on this. They just have to accept European standards. That is what is called giving up sovereignty.
0: And that's what created Brexit.
26: Yes. And apparently we walked away from the trade deal with the U.S., according to Mark Carney, though I don't believe this, in part over sovereignty. Dilution of sovereignty was the Americans saying, if you want full access to the American steel market, you can't be signing a free trade deal with China that allows them to send you Chinese steel and then you sell it to us claiming it's Canadian.
0: Yeah. Well, you know,
26: if we're going to walk away from the trade deal with our biggest trading partner over sovereignty for that, why would we then turn around and say to the EU, which, you know, we don't export a tenth of what we send to the U.S., to the EU, why would we turn around and say, well, that's bad, but hey, you, you guys who we do less than a tenth of the business with, you can determine our product standards, our food safety standards, et cetera, our corporate law, all of these things.
0: Well, we keep moving away from the U.S., and the European Union will never, ever in the history of Earth make up the amount of money that goes back and forth between the Canadian and U.S. border. You know, and the basic fact of the matter is we're not in Europe.
26: Well, Europe's in North America. We saw that yesterday when Mark Carney visited the French colonies of Saint-Pierre and Miquelon.
0: Well, then there is a little bit of Europe here. But again, it'll never, and it's a great place. I visited. But it's never going to replace.
26: I haven't been there. I'd be fascinated to go. But you know, to put the hard numbers on it, last year we exported $31 billion U.S. worth of goods to all EU member states. And we exported $403 billion worth of goods to the United States. And that was in 2025 was a down year for exports. You know, I keep seeing people saying, well, look, it's great. Our exports to the U.S. are down 6.6% and our exports to other countries are up 7.4%. You know what that translates into dollars? In July, when we dropped 6.6 in exports to the U.S., that was we sold $4 billion less than we previously did to them. And the 7.4% increase to all other countries was worth just over $1 billion. So, you know, percentage-wise, it sounds like, oh, well, we're doing better. Dollars-wise, oh, we sold like $3 billion less to the rest of the world than we had previously. Most of that, by the way, was oil. And the Americans are looking to replace our heavy oil out of Alberta with Venezuelan oil. And no, that will not take 10 years to accomplish. They're moving on it already.
0: Mm-hmm. Let me take a quick break for the weather here. When we return, what should we expect of the sitting in the House? And also, I'm going to quote you again from the Sun. While the world burns, the UN looks away. Brian Lilly, a regular with us from the Toronto Sun and Post Media every Monday. We'll take a break for the weather and return with more from Brian on CKPB News.
3: Stunning week of fall temperatures ahead of us. Every single day this week, as of right now, is looking like a mix of sun and clouds. So keep that in mind as I read off these temperatures. 16 degrees today. Overnight, it'll be 9 degrees. Tomorrow, it's going to be 17. Wednesday, 19 degrees. On Thursday, it'll be 20 degrees. Friday, 18 degrees. And then even Saturday and Sunday right now, looking like 18 and 19. Right now, it's 13 degrees with your CKTV News weather. I'm Alex Hobson.
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0: All right, thanks for your text messages at 905-688-2582. Every Monday, I'm joined by Brian Lilly from the Toronto Sun and Post Media. Brian, we'll talk about the United Nations in a second, but let's talk about this sitting of the House. What should we expect?
26: Well, I think you're going to see a lot of questions from Pierre Poilievre today on what exactly is Mark Carney proposing. The whole issue of the associate member of the European Union, what does that entail in terms of sovereignty? And he's got to walk kind of a fine line because 49% of Canadians believe we should become a full member of the European Union. That's not actually possible because... we're not in Europe and their current rules don't allow for that to happen. But 80% of Canadians, this is according to Abacus Data Research, want us to have closer ties with Europe. So if he sounds like he doesn't want closer ties with Europe, he's going to be offside on an 80-20 issue. That's a losing proposition. But if he's able to thread the line and say what I've been saying, which is, well, wait a minute. Yeah, let's do more business with Europe, but I don't want bureaucrats in Brussels making decisions, then that can be good for him. It's going to be an uphill battle. I foolishly turned on CBC News last week and saw David Cochrane, who's the host of Power in Politics, and has never found a liberal talking point that he will not repeat and claim as gospel truth, stating as fact that we will not give up any sovereignty to be an associate member of the EU. He didn't explain, as I did in the last break, that, well, Norway had to, Switzerland had to, Iceland had to. What makes us so different? Britain, by the way, can't get the deal that they want with the EU because they will not give up their sovereignty.
0: Mm-hmm.
26: They left the EU for a reason. The EU constantly, you know, doing things as crazy as, and this is not made up, deciding whether you could sell cucumbers based on the curvature of the cucumber, and they would measure that. Trying to, at one point, get rid of pint glasses, or at least regulate the pint glass. In British pubs, that's a big no-no.
0: Oh, yeah.
26: So I've got a bottle of Gatorade Zero sitting in front of me right now. Have you been to Europe lately, Gene?
0: Not lately.
26: Okay. Well, if you go to Europe now and you try and unscrew the cap, I'm bouncing the cap in front of the microphone, you can't take the cap fully off because EU regulations say on plastic bottles for water, soft drinks, et cetera, the cap has to be attached. And it's this really weird thing where you're drinking and the cap's hitting you in the face. You know, the EU is constantly coming up with weird, odd regulations on everyday goods that you would say, well, why do they have to do that? Well, because they're the EU and they have to come up with ways to regulate your daily life. And so we'd be giving up all of that. And so Polyev has to thread the needle on this. Otherwise, he's going to be offside the majority of Canadians saying, yes, let's get closer to the EU.
0: Yeah. You mentioned Pierre Polyev. He had a big rally in Brantford yesterday. How do you think he did?
26: Well, the former Conservative MP for that riding, Phil McColeman, was held by Larry Brock. Larry Brock replaced Phil McColeman after 13 years. McColeman's the one that took it for the Conservatives, held it for 13 years. It was supposed to be a rally, and instead, Polyev announced that he was appointing the current mayor of Brantford, Kevin Davis, not Kevin Davies, which is how Polyev introduced him, that he was appointing Davis as the candidate. McColeman, and you can see this on the video, was sitting in the front row. He stood up and walked out. He was so angry because he had been assured by Polyev and by Polyev's campaign manager, Steve Outhouse, that there would be no appointment, that they would hold an open nomination. Mm. McColeman and Larry Brock, who just stepped down on Friday, had both endorsed another candidate. The EDA was the local riding association. Officially, they are known as electoral district associations, EDAs. The local riding association wanted an open nomination and were prepared for one. And Polyev came into town and said, no, you're not getting an open nomination. You are going to take this guy that I'm giving you. Now, if Brantford was still a safe seat, that would be, you know, okay, fine. It would cause a few people grumbling. But at this point, they've alienated the two former Conservative MPs. He's alienated part of the board of the riding association, the people that you need to organize the local campaign for hammering signs into lawns and fundraising and, you know, doing rallies and all of that. And Brantford is very much in play now. If you remember my reporting from a few months ago, the Liberals offered Larry Brock a judicial appointment to get him to step down.
0: Yeah.
26: Because they knew that he was on a leave of absence. He was a Crown attorney prior to being elected 5 years ago. And so Saturday was the drop dead date for his leave of absence as a Crown. And he decided, you know what, I can do better, can do more good for my community going back to being a Crown prosecutor and putting bad guys in jail than I can do for, let me shut that phone call down. Than I can do for, as an MP. And so he decided he would go back to being a Crown prosecutor. You're alienating all of these people. And the reason the Liberals offered Brock, kind of hinted, hey, you'd be a great judge, Larry, if you thought about stepping down, is because they believe they can win the riding. And so Brantford's not a safe seat. The Liberals are going to throw everything at it. And you're going in and alienating the local riding association. You're alienating the two former MPs. You're alienating a lot of their supporters to appoint a guy who won his last race to be mayor by 200 votes against a weird candidate that you know, probably shouldn't have been that close to him.
0: It's just not a good day for Pierre. I only have about 90 seconds. What can we expect, if anything, from the good old United Nations, which I always think is just a waste of time?
26: I would suggest that we push the United Nations building into the East River in New York and salt the ground that it stood on, but that's just me. Canadians have a weird view of the UN. They think it's this great collection of democracies standing up for all that is good in the world. Lavrov is going to share the same stage as Zelensky. Lavrov is, of course, Putin's foreign minister. He's going to share the same podium as Vladimir Zelensky, the Ukrainian president, who will speak on Wednesday, Lavrov later in the week, I think Saturday. You know, this place gives as much credence to dictators as it does to democracies. They appoint countries that are oppressive on human rights, the human rights bodies. They were established to stop wars. And what did we wake up to yesterday morning? Intensification of the war between Ukraine and Russia, North Korea firing ballistic missiles into the Sea of Japan. And of course, we're looking at increased hostilities and tension between the U.S. and Iran. The U.N. is not doing the job that it was assigned to do, that it was invented for. It has become a talk shop for people that do not share our views of the world. And yet Mark Carney is putting all of his eggs into that EU and UN basket.
0: All right. Perfect. We'll leave it there. Thanks so much for this as usual every Monday, and we'll do it again next week.
26: Thank you.
0: There he goes. Brian Lilly from the Toronto Sun and Post Media. Very, very smart man. He knows what he's talking about. That was great. Okay, we'll take a break. When we return, Adam Sivo is back from assignment, and we will talk exactly about what Brian was describing, this intensification of the Ukraine and Russia firing drones and missiles at each other. It was quite the Sunday morning. It's CKTB News. Back in a sec. I'm Gene Valaitis.
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2: Good morning. I'm Bonnie Heslop. Here's what's making news. MPs return to Parliament today against the backdrop of a dramatically escalated U.S. trade war. Government House Leader Steve McKinnon has promised what he calls significant economic legislation that will become the centerpiece of the fall sitting. The politicians return to Parliament Hill after a summer filled with political drama. The Liberals are surging ahead in the polls, and a string of floor crossers and by-elections pushed the Liberals out of a shaky minority into a thin majority, giving opposition parties less control over their agenda. Meantime, thousands of people gathered in Brantford yesterday as Conservative leader Pierre Poilievre announced the city's new candidate. Brantford Mayor Kevin Davis will be the Conservative candidate for the upcoming federal by-election. Former Conservative MP Larry Brock stepped down to return to work as an assistant Crown attorney. Ontario's police watchdog is expected to provide an update this morning on an exchange of gunfire near a synagogue in Belleville. The SIU says a man was taken to hospital with life-threatening injuries, and a Belleville police officer was also hurt. Premier Doug Ford writes on social media that he's disgusted by the shooting. The incident took place as members of the Jewish community were gathered to mark Yom Kippur. And Niagara police looking to identify a suspect after a robbery in St. Catharines. Police were called out to the store on Bunting Road on Thursday night after a man with a knife demanded money from the clerk. The suspect fled the store, taking a small quantity of cash. He was last seen running eastbound on Greenwood Avenue. He's described as being 20 years old with dark skin. Residents and businesses in the area of Bunting Road near Greenwood are being asked to go over any video surveillance footage. You can see a picture of the suspect on our website. Your weather forecast for today, we're going to see a mix of sun and cloud. It is cooler and breezy, high of only 16. Tonight, partly cloudy, low of 9. Tomorrow, mix of sun and cloud, breezy again, high of 17. Right now, it's 13 degrees. I'm Bonnie Heslop for CKTB News.
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0: All right, thanks for all of your text messages this morning at 905-688-2582. Still to come this half hour, we'll have a highlight from Steph Vivier in the morning. In hour number 3, we'll set up the drive with Gonzo. He's in the air chair at 2. Also, it's Monday, so Alex and I have to take a look at some sports items. And over the weekend, I heard a rendition of the U.S. National Anthem at a college football game that just absolutely blew my socks off. And Alex is in a band. He plays guitar. He's very, very good. We'll get his impression of this. I mean, you just will not believe that. So that's coming up in hour 3. Right now, though, it is time to check in with Adam Zivo, back from assignment. And good morning.
27: Good morning.
0: Man, this weekend between Russia and Ukraine, holy smokes. The bombing was endless. Zelensky's going to be speaking at the United Nations on Wednesday, I believe it is. And a representative from Russia will be there at the same time. Why is it suddenly intensifying?
27: Well, it's intensifying because Russia just completed its newest sham elections. So although Russia is, you know, technically, I mean, it's basically a dictatorship, they have to maintain the appearance of a democracy, even though any meaningful challenge to Putin's rule is basically outlawed and, you know, crushed. Mm-hmm. So they had their election over the weekend. There were mass reports of fraud, of course, of, you know, ballots that were pre-filled for Putin's party. But, you know, nonetheless, it's a sensitive time for Putin because he wants to maintain his regime legitimacy.
0: Yeah.
27: And so the Ukrainians launched about 1,900 drones at Russia two nights ago, and about 450 of them managed, you know, went to the Moscow area. At least 450 of them were shot down. We actually don't know how many drones were sent. We know that 1,900 were shot down in total. And then the Ukrainians also sent a number of ballistic missiles that they manufactured themselves. So now they're really building out that capacity so they can do deeper strikes that are more devastating without having to rely on Western weapons. And on the whole, you know, they managed to do a lot of damage. So they attacked the main oil refinery that operates in the Moscow region that I think provides about 40% or so of the region's refinery needs or something along those lines. And so immediately, there were much more severe restrictions on the purchase of diesel in the Moscow region. And as of now, all throughout Russia, there is an intensifying fuel shortage for diesel and other refined products because Ukraine keeps on successfully attacking Russia's refinery capacities, right? And so this was seen overall as an illustration that Ukraine does still have many cards, that their deep strike capacities are gradually improving, and that Ukraine can inflict meaningful damage upon Russia's economy.

0: tree, that creates a great deal of discontent and social instability. So, for example, after the Afghan war ended with the Soviet Union, you know, you had a whole bunch of Soviet soldiers come back who were maladjusted for normal society, and they ended up becoming a destabilizing force that contributed to the fall of the Soviet Union. So there's a concern, from my understanding, in Russia that that might happen again, right? You have all of these veterans who are unhappy. And so he's got to continue this war until he gets some kind of victory. But the Ukrainians have been very effective at holding Russia at bay. And so either, you know, Ukraine is going to get defeated or Putin will fall. But I don't think there's any chance here for a peace agreement. I don't think that either side can concede to that. Right. One, because Ukraine wants to survive, and B, because Putin wants to survive.
1: Yeah. Let's talk about a domestic issue. If we're ever going to get a pipeline and it's going to go to British Columbia, David Eby will eventually have to be kicked out of office because he is a longtime climate change bedwetter. A lot of people were putting their eggs in Carrie Lynn Findley's basket, and all of a sudden, poof, she resigns over the weekend.
0: Yeah, she turned out to be an absolute disaster. So the BC Conservative leadership race was very, very close earlier this year. And Carrie Lynn Findley won on the fourth round with about 51% of the vote, compared to Caroline Elliott, who is a commentator, who got 49%. And essentially what happened was that, you know, they both had more or less the same policies. They were both socially conservative, but Elliott was perceived as being more on the centrist side. And so Findley, having won by such a small margin, had a very weak mandate over the party and should have tried to foster some kind of unity, because the BC Conservative Party is a big tent of centrist conservatives. She should have brought people together. Instead of doing so, she ended up hiring for her senior staff people who were very fringe figures. For example, I think her director of operations was a guy named Apollo Chung, who was associated with the Republican Party in Alberta. And then she ended up alienating many of her caucus members. And many of them were concerned about her association with, you know, the Alberta independence movement. She reportedly was quite hostile to them, to her MLAs. She refused to actually engage with her caucus. She would host meetings and then not attend, or just give a speech and leave before anyone could speak with her. And so her leadership was just inept from the beginning. And so about 13 of her caucus members ended up leaving and becoming independents over the course of a month or so, which is insane. She basically lost 40% of her caucus because they lost trust in her ability to lead. And so the BC Conservatives, who had previously been on track to win the next election, they were dominating in the polls, now find themselves in a collapse. So their polling numbers have decreased. There's now a second conservative party, Centre BC. So the right and centre are now divided, and it appears as if the BC NDP may snatch victory from the jaws of defeat because of Carrie Lynn Findley's ineptitude.
1: Yeah. Well, it'd be a great time for Eby to call a snap election, and we'll never get a pipeline out to the Pacific Ocean and start making money from our natural resources.
0: Yeah, I mean, that's the problem, right? So, unfortunately, her inability to lead responsibly has potentially undermined Canada's overall national resource sector. But I think there's also something to be said about the connection between BC politics and national conservative politics, because at the federal level, the conservatives are also divided, right? Where you have centrist conservatives and then you have culture war conservatives, you know, people like Jamil Giovanni. And there's a debate about what route the conservatives should go with. You know, some want to take the moderate path, some want to be a bit more strident. And I think that with Carrie Lynn Findley, you know, she illustrates what happens if you try to go true blue, in quotation marks, too aggressively without actually trying to maintain the coalition. And further, her kind of self-destruction was quite embarrassing for Pierre Poilievre, because Pierre Poilievre backed her. And in fact, after she won, he said that her victory angered, you know, quasi-liberal law

0: lobbyists from Ontario. Basically, Polyev was attacking Ford's team in Ontario. And so, you know, her falling apart does sometimes raise questions about Polyev's judgment in backing a certain faction.
1: Yep, and that same judgment was up in the air in Brantford, as Brian Lilly pointed out. Conservative movement in Canada in a bit of a disarray these days, I would say.
0: It is. But then again, considering the circumstances, how could it not be? As much as I disagree with certain things that Carney does or believe, you know, he is a very good politician, and he's certainly an upgrade from what we had before.
1: Yeah, absolutely. I know you're on assignment tomorrow, so we'll check in with you again on Wednesday.
0: Sounds great. Talk to you then.
1: There he goes, investigative journalist and broadcaster Adam Szivo. We'll take a break for the weather when we return. A highlight from Steph Vivier in the morning right here on CKPB News. Alex.
2: And we are looking at a glorious weather forecast. Of course, that's just if you're like me and you prefer the coolish fall temperatures, but still warm enough that you don't have to be shivering outside. Every single day this week, as of right now, is supposed to be a mix of sun and clouds, so keep that in mind. 16 degrees today, 9 degrees overnight. Tomorrow it's going to be 17 degrees, Wednesday 19 degrees, Thursday 20 degrees, and Friday 18 degrees. Right now it's 13 outside with your CKTV News weather. I'm Alex Hobson.
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1: 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It's a Monday, and that means that Steph was talking to one of my favorite guests on her Monday morning show, Moshe Lander, in case you missed it.
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2: Well, that's clearly not Moshe Lander, is it?
1: No, he doesn't sing generally.
2: Okay, how about this?
16: Time now to chat about the world of economics with our good friend Moshe Lander, Senior Lecturer in Economics at Concordia University in Montreal. Good morning, Moshe.
17: Good morning.
16: How's the school year going so far?
17: So far, so good, but it's hard to have students against you after only a couple of weeks. They always like to say, I like your style of teaching. And I would tell me that in December.
16: Yeah, there you go. It's going to take a minute for you to really understand the totality of this interaction, which is also what is going to take us a minute to understand the totality of this associate membership to the EU, because it's not a thing yet, but it is on the table right now.
17: It is. It's a little bit made up, though, and I think that everybody's trying to be coy here because nobody really knows what an associate member would look like. Europe just realizes that they want to do more with Canada. Canada wants to do more with Europe. And they actually already have a free trade agreement that was done about 10 years ago that hasn't been fully implemented because it hasn't been fully ratified by about 10 European parliaments. So rather than try and go down that path, this is kind of a way to provoke Donald Trump that's mutually beneficial to everybody except for Donald Trump to say, hey, you're not going to tell us what to do.
16: Okay, so let's talk about what EU membership means, taking this associate membership away from it. So those countries that belong to the EU, what does that mean? Like, what are they getting? Yeah. What's the benefit?
17: So if you were to join the EU now, presumably the first requirement should be that you're European. Canada would immediately fail on that. But even if they were to say, hey, do you want to overlook that, Canada would be obligated to at some point in the future abandon the Canadian dollar and adopt the euro. And that's certainly something that Canada doesn't want to do, because once you adopt the euro, you also have to adopt European monetary policy. It means the Bank of Canada wouldn't be able to set interest rates in this country anymore. It would be set by Europe. This would be highly unattractive. In theory, they would sign up something called the Schengen Agreement, which would allow for free movement of people without visas across the border. So anybody from an EU country could just land at any airport in Canada and come on in. And that would give them a lot of power then. Europe is around 500 million people. You know, you could imagine how many would want to come and work and live in Canada. It's an attractive place to be. And so for all of the complaints right now about immigrants, this would probably push Canadians one step too far. But the main principle of the EU is the idea of free trade. And even though they have an internal free trade market, there are a lot of carve-outs, including in agriculture. So it would have to be negotiated what Canada would say we're willing to sacrifice for free trade and what our red lines would be. And then, of course, would Europe agree to it? This would be something that would take years and years of negotiation. I think by that point, whatever anger we have towards the U.S. would have surely passed And so I think, again, it's probably not something that would actually ever see happen. But the idea of dangling this is hopefully trying to get Trump to say to Canada and to EU countries, I'm going to back off on the tariffs then if you guys are really serious about doing this.
16: Does this, like, this is the analogy that keeps coming to my head, Moshe. I don't know if this makes any sense, but it's like when you are being bullied and you don't have a big brother, so your best friend's big brother says, you know what? You're my little sister too. You know, like it kind of feels like it's just an acknowledgement of support of the difficult relationship we've now found ourselves in because of all of the tariffs and continued threats to our sovereignty.
17: Yeah, and that's it. You and I have spoken before about, I think one of the biggest mistakes that Canada made 30 years ago was when we signed the free trade agreement with the U.S. and eventually Mexico, we stopped looking for free trade agreements. We should have continued at the time pursuing a free trade agreement with Europe. And given that we got one with them essentially 10 years ago that hasn't been fully ratified, what was the main sticking point that prevented this from going into full effect? It was supply management. And European countries said, we don't like this policy that you have, Canada. If that sounds familiar, that's something that Donald Trump, Barack Obama, and Joe Biden all said they have problems with too. So this does seem to be a sticking point for countries, but you know, we do have trade with Europe in about, I think, 90% of the stuff that we export to them and import from them is tariff-free. So we're pretty close to a free trade agreement. That's why this idea of associate membership or joining the EU is a little bit strange, because we already have trade with them. Maybe about 40% of the level as what we export and import with the U.S. But that said, Europe is an ocean away. So the fact that we even have that much trade with an area that's so far away and so difficult to access, you know, is a sign that we do want to have ties with them, but we already have those ties with them. So I think a lot of Canadians maybe overlook the fact that that already exists. And it's almost like, hey, we never traded with you before. You want to start trading now? We are trading with you now.
16: Yeah, it doesn't seem to have anything to do with that. Talking to Moshe Lander, senior lecturer in economics, Concordia University. Moshe, you brought up the supply management, and as you said, this is something that has been an issue for the United States for a long time, not just during this presidency. Can you explain it? You know, I think people forget about how supply management works in Canada and why it might be contentious as a trade partner.
17: Yeah, absolutely. The next time that you're watching TV and you see a commercial from, say, the Dairy Farmers of Canada, this is a collusive agreement that is allowed by Canada. So farmers essentially group together to eliminate competition among each other. And the thought is that if you have competition, generally that's extremely good for the consumer. You get the greatest product variety, you get the highest quantity and the lowest prices. So it's win-win-win for consumers. But it's extremely difficult for producers then, because that intense competition effectively drives profits to zero.
1: All right, that is Moshe Lander on with Steph Vivier in the morning. He is around every Monday. Love listening to that man. All right, when we return, it's Velitis on the News, the late edition. Suan Levy is celebrating Yom Kippur today. That gives Alex and I an opportunity to talk some weekend sports. And I heard a rendition of the United States National Anthem at a college football game over the weekend. A woman playing an electric guitar. It is absolutely stunning. We're going to play it for you. And after the bottom of the hour, we'll set up Gonzo. He's in the air chair for the drive at 2 o'clock. All coming up next here on a Monday morning on CKTV News, your trusted voice. I'm Gene Velitis.
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16: In the
19: the news, Niagara police are looking to identify a suspect after a robbery in St. Catharines. Police were called out to a store on Bunting Road Thursday night after a man with a knife demanded money from the clerk. The suspect fled the store after taking a small quantity of cash and was last seen running on Greenwood Avenue. He's described as being 20 years old with dark skin. Residents and businesses in the area of Bunting and Greenwood being asked to review any video surveillance footage. You can see a picture of the suspect on our website. A massive crowd in Brantford yesterday as Conservative leader Pierre Poilievre announced the city's new candidate. The Conservative Party announcing that Brantford Mayor Kevin Davis will be their candidate for the upcoming federal by-election as former MP Larry Brock steps down to return to work as an assistant Crown attorney.
20: As I said, this is a bittersweet time for us as we say farewell to Larry Brock. He's off to represent us as a Crown. Hopefully put some of these creeps and bums away for a longer period of time. If only we can. If only we can convince the government to return to the days when crime was punished adequately.
19: Poilievre also speaking at the rally, welcoming Davis and also taking shots at the Mark Carney Liberals and the new relationship forming with the EU. Parliament is set to resume today after a three-month break amid the U.S. trade war and Canada's move to strengthen ties with the EU. Prime Minister Mark Carney told his MPs on Friday that this would be a crucial session of the House of Commons. He said his Liberal government will be introducing some of the most consequential legislation in decades. Carney will attend a question period today before he travels to New York City for the United Nations General Assembly, which runs until Wednesday. Now, Carney says he needs to divide his time between domestic duties and international ones.
21: I think the important thing, and it is the nature of the job, is I can do both, and I need to do both.
19: Meantime, John Kennedy has more on Carney's New York visit.
22: Carney won't give a speech in front of the 81st session of the United Nations General Assembly while in New York City from Monday to Wednesday. Foreign Affairs Minister Anita Anand is set to deliver a speech later. Senior government officials say Carney will participate in a roundtable discussion on strengthening multilateral contributions as the UN continues to tackle massive reformation efforts. Carney will also co-host with France and the United Kingdom an event on the two-state solution, 1 year after the three countries recognized the independent Palestinian state at the General Assembly. John Kennedy, the Canadian Press.
19: The town of Lincoln working on some storm sewer repairs this week. CKTV's Christine Jansen.
23: As flood recovery efforts continue, sewer repairs on Cherry Heights Boulevard between King Street and Eastdale Drive are set to begin today. The repairs are expected to take the full week and will take place between 7 a.m. and 5 p.m. During repairs, there may be some temporary lane restrictions. Local access, waste collection, and emergency vehicle access will continue as usual. For CKTV News, I'm Christine Jansen.
19: Lincoln will be getting a new mayor. Three candidates are running to replace a current mayor, Sandra Easton, who is retiring. Village of Hope Niagara founder and CEO Cheryl Ketty Scott is one of those candidates. She joined CKTV's Steph Vivier and says one of her main goals is reducing taxes.
24: I want to go through every department line by line and look at the overages, look at the efficiencies, see what we can do to make those, you know, a little bit more responsible spending. But we also need to set firm priorities. We need to look what we have in the planning, what we're implementing, and the cost of that. We need to separate our needs and our wants right now. I think the way, you know, we look at the tariffs south of the border, it's all affecting us, right? So that's a ripple effect to our jobs, to everybody in our community and across the whole municipality.
19: Also running for mayor, Ward 4 Councillor Greg Reimer and Councillor Adam Russell. You can hear all of their candidate profiles on our website, cktvnews.com. Taking a look at your weather forecast for today, mix of sun and cloud, breezy winds, cool, high of 16. Tonight, partly cloudy, low of 9. Tomorrow, mix of sun and cloud, breezy winds continuing, high of 17. Right now, it's 13 degrees. I'm Bonnie Heslop for CKTV News.
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0: number one at stirring up number two. It's Gene Valaitis on CKTV News. Time for Valaitis on the News, the late edition.
1: And the House of Commons is back in session, finally, after a long, long time. And it's perfect. Can't wait for question period this afternoon. I know question period is performative and you don't really get the answers. We deserve answers. That doesn't mean we're necessarily going to be getting them. But Canadians will finally hear from the Prime Minister on items like, exactly why did we walk away from the trade talks with the U.S.? You know, we've never been told the exact reason. When are the talks going to start? When do you think we're going to get a deal with the United States? Why is the Canadian dollar worth only 71 cents today? We also need the deal, the details of the deal with the European Union. You know, they just gave us this honorary title. Do we have to pay anything? What's in it for Canada? What does the European Union get from us? The other thing, why is the Prime Minister suddenly in favor of selling Canadian airports? You know, they asked the same question about 8 or 9 years ago to Katy Perry's boyfriend, and he said, no, they're definitely not up for sale. So that is a complete policy change. Other question, why housing starts dropped nearly 8% in the first 8 months of 2026 compared to last year after the Prime Minister had a news conference and promised to double the pace of home building. There's a whole host of other items that we need questions to, and all of the items that I've been talking here, or at least most of them, the Prime Minister never campaigned on these. He just decided, well, here's what I'm going to do. And we're walking away from our biggest trading partner, the United States. Now, you know, I'm sorry if you don't like Trump, but the fact of the matter is, the European Union will never make up the amount of trade that we do with the United States. And we need to get a deal done. So, question period should be interesting. Now, the fact of the matter, though, is right after question period, bang, the Prime Minister is leaving Canada once again. He's going down to the United Nations, and world leaders are heading to the United Nations to blah, blah, blah, blah, blah, blah, blah, and get absolutely nothing done but attend cocktail parties and say hello and spend a lot of taxpayer dollars. The United Nations doesn't get anything accomplished. You know, we've got the problem, the United States and Iran. You heard Adam Szabo and I talking about this over the weekend. The fighting intensified between Russia and Ukraine. And the United Nations, they just talk and talk and talk and talk. Well, you probably heard about this over the weekend. Donald Trump got angry and decided that he was going to ban CNN, MS Now, and Politico from the White House and the White House Press Association. So all these reporters from CNN, MS Now, and Politico showed up to the White House on Saturday reporting for their jobs, you know, expecting to get into the press room and all the rest of it. None of their pass cards worked. And then the people in the White House started taking all of their gear and throwing it out onto the sidewalk. In fact, on Trump's social media account, he had a cartoon of three garbage bags at the curb of the White House, one for CNN, one for MS Now, and one for Politico. Well, there's been an interesting development in only the last hour. All the major TV networks, ABC, CBS, NBC, and surprisingly, even Fox News, have agreed to suspend their pooled coverage of President Trump after the White House blocked CNN and the other two, which means nobody's covering Trump today. So he can sit there and talk and talk and talk out of the Oval Office or wherever he is today, but every single major TV news outlet is saying, "Yeah, thanks, but no thanks, Donald." So yeah, this is going to get crazy because you know Trump is going to freak out. This just happened in the last hour. Okay, back here at home, the scale of the damage is now coming into focus after the two flash floods, and it is astronomical. The initial estimates, anywhere between $360 to $400 million. And those figures account only for insured losses, leaving the true cost of the storms pretty well unknown. Now, there's a lot that wasn't covered by insurance for a whole host of reasons. Maybe folks opted out of flood insurance or sewer backup, or they didn't have insurance at all. We're never going to know the exact cost. But right now, close to $400 million. That's astounding. And don't forget the money that all the local cities had to spend when everything was piled up on front lawns and on street corners, and they had to pick that all up at no charge. It's just escalating and escalating and escalating. Now, here's the other shock that people are getting, especially in North Niagara. Residents are receiving huge hotel bills as a result of the cleanup effort from basements being flooded out. So homes that rented or were given industrial-sized dehumidifiers, those big fans, sump pumps, and other equipment to dry out their homes so they wouldn't get mold, well, they're just getting the hydro bills now. And you want to talk about sticker shock? I read about one woman. Her hydro bill for 1 month was $800. Wow. Oh, yes. And as we talk about this story, let me remind you of what I say every single day, my daily reminder, because I'm fighting for you people who were flooded out. Today is day 63 since the first of the two flash floods without the province releasing one penny from the disaster relief fund. Almost $400 million in damage. And they still haven't released any money from the Disaster Relief Fund. Why do you have this fund if you're not going to help people out? My other daily reminder, the price of gas. I watch it for you guys. Still pretty expensive. After it went down on Friday, it went back up on Sunday by 1 cent a liter and down diesel 2 cents a liter. So there will be no change on Tuesday. We'll have a better handle on Wednesday and Thursday by tomorrow. But for right now and tomorrow, regular sitting at 182, premium 212, and diesel a record-breaking 259. It's killing farmers and it's killing truck drivers. Killer and rapist Paul Bernardo, who wants us to call him Paul Teal. I don't know why. Maybe he figures we'll forget about it. He's going to have a few more months to come up with some flimsy excuse about why he should be let out on parole. And, of course, to torture the families of the girls he murdered once more. The parole board does this crazy thing if you're designated a dangerous offender. Every 2 years, they have to hold a meeting to see if that dangerous offender can convince somebody, anybody, that he should be let out. It's never going to happen. And yesterday, the 46th annual Terry Fox Run. Absolutely incredible. Thousands of people took part in this. And I can tell you something, a personal story of my own. I did a small contract in Dubai, and I happened to be there on September, and they had a Terry Fox Run in Dubai. Yeah, they have Terry Fox Runs everywhere. And get this, earlier this year, the Terry Fox Foundation passed the $1 billion with a B mark in funding, which is great, raising more this year than $30 million for cancer research. So if you were out there and you laced them up, congratulations. You're doing the right thing. We will always remember the late, great Terry Fox. And that's Valaitis on the News, the late edition.
2: All right, gotten our 11 o'clock update from Environment Canada, and the week ahead is still looking glorious. We're not getting any sort of rain or precipitation of any kind this week at all. It's going to be either sunny or a mix of sun and cloud every day. Today, 16 degrees, mix of sun and cloud. Overnight, 9 degrees. Tomorrow, it'll be 17, mix of sun and cloud. Wednesday, 18, mix of sun and cloud. Same thing on Thursday, and then on Friday, 20 degrees and sunny. Right now, it's 13 degrees outside with your CKTB News weather. I'm Alex Hobson.
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1: Oh, yes, you are, and you can reach him at 905-688-2582. Still lots to come before we land this baby at 12 noon and hand things over to Vassie Cabellos. Gonzo will be here right after the bottom of the hour. He's in doing the drive at 2 this afternoon. We will set up his show. We've got a top 10 list. We have to review the poll from Thursday. Another Gonzo CKTV poll for today. And we always have a great conversation as we head towards the noon hour. Sue Ann Levy is celebrating Yom Kippur today, the most opinionated woman in Canada. She's going to visit us tomorrow as she enjoys the holiday. Give us Alex and I a little chance to say hi, talk about weekend sports. And, you know, here's where I would like to begin. Because you play the guitar, you're in a band, you gig, you're very, very good at it. I've seen lots of videos of you on the line. So, after living in the United States for a little while, I got into college football. Now, I'm not a big college football fan, but I lived in Dallas, so there's some teams I like to watch, like Texas, Hook 'em Horns, as they say. I like Texas A&M as well, like watching Alabama. Well, I stumbled across, and I had never heard of this, and I don't even remember the teams. It was one of those things where I just caught it at the very moment. It's called the Union Jack Classic. And, of course, at the beginning of every football game in the United States and in Canada, they play the national anthem. So they introduced a woman by the name of Paige Blake. No idea who she was. She comes out. She's got shorts on. She's got, you know, football jersey on. She's got pretty wild hair. And she's got a pink electric guitar. And I figured, well, this is going to be interesting. Oh, my goodness. It was... Now, you're a guitarist. You haven't heard this, have you?
2: No, I haven't. This is going to be a live reaction.
1: This, I got goosebumps when I heard this.
2: I will say as well, before we get into it, that Union Jack game was between Kansas and Arizona State.
1: Okay.
2: So, there are your teams.
1: So, two rather small colleges. Yeah. So, Alex, the guitarist, who is very, very good, will get his reaction to Paige Blake's rendition of the U.S. National Anthem on an electric guitar.

0: Did she rock that or what?
1: She rocked that. That was incredible. I love the little nod to Eddie Van Halen at the end there.
0: Yeah.
1: It sounded like the end of the Beat It solo. Yeah, that was awesome. And you know what? I got a lot of respect for guitarists who play the national anthem, because that is the one situation where you can't make a single mistake.
0: No.
1: You can't.
0: You're toasted.
1: Exactly. You know, and you see guitarists play, you know, like their own songs, or you'll see that even if you're watching a cover live, if a guitarist makes a mistake and he's got a full band behind him, then they will, you know, guitarists will, like, you make the mistake, and sometimes the audience members will hear it at first, then they'll be like, oh, you know what, this is live music, this is why we watch it, and then usually the guitarist can recover pretty well. You're doing the national anthem in front of a stadium, and it's full of thousands of people, and the only thing they're hearing is your guitar. You make one mistake and you're going to be a meme online.
0: Well, she didn't.
1: She didn't. She was, and that's why it just kind of adds to how impressive it is for me.
0: Yeah, absolutely. So Dylan Cease injured. Vladdy taken out of the game yesterday.
1: Yeah.
0: Lower back problems.
1: Mm-hmm. Yeah, the season's done at this point.
0: I think
1: they haven't been eliminated officially, but it's, you know, it would take basically for them to win out and for the teams ahead of them to lose out, kind of thing, if they want to somehow get that last playoff spot. And you know what? It sucks, but it's, in the end, they were not going to do anything this year. And I, you know, there were a lot of games over the past couple weeks that obviously looked pretty bad. And, you know, the Jays going and losing that series to the Athletics, and obviously losing to Texas this past weekend. There's a lot of games there that people look at and say, man, if the Jays just won that game, they'd still be in it. For me, I will always refer back to the fact that they played like absolute dog water for probably about 2 months straight. From June to July. So them missing the playoffs comes down to that. It doesn't come down to a game here and there that they missed, because they lost games this late in the year last year too, but they had played so well in the middle of the season that they had already locked up a playoff spot, and it didn't matter as much. And, you know, obviously the team is not going to do what they're capable of if Vladdy is not doing what he's capable of. This was a complete wash of a season for him, and you can only hope that this entire offseason is dedicated to getting that mechanic figured out and figuring out how to raise the ball again and how not to murder a family of worms every time you swing the bat and make contact with the ball. Between that, and just between the fact that they had so many injuries, like, at this point, it was nice that they were making a bit of a hero run, but going in, they had, like, let's be honest, they're operating with Dylan Cease, Jose Soriano, 41-year-old Max Scherzer, and then two bullpen days, essentially. Yep. And, you know, you put any team in those circumstances, and you take away some key players, like the Jays didn't have Barger for all this year, which was a big loss from last year.
0: Was out.
1: Yeah, Trey Savage lost time. Shane Bieber as well was hurt for most of the year. So I think the fact that they missed the playoffs was a healthy mix of injuries and general underperformance. I still think that they will get back next year. I think so long as Vladdy can figure out what's going on and what went so wrong for him this year and get it back, because he didn't forget how to play baseball.
0: Now, if you're Edward Rogers, the top gun at Rogers, do you sit down with Vladdy and say, look, you know, we're paying you $500 million, $245,000 a game. Like, what's the deal for this season? And do the Jays say, look, when you're in the Dominican Republic, you're going to play winter ball and try to figure this out? And does he?
1: I think he's going to train this offseason one way or another. I don't know about playing winter ball, because I don't know if his issues this year can be fixed by playing more baseball, like in-game action at least. I think it's a lot to do with mechanics. But there's definitely going to be a conversation to be had. And it looks really bad, because this was year one of the 15-year deal. And, you know, he comes off a historic playoff run and just turns into, like, barely a depth player in terms of his production. And, it's rough, but I think that it's still early enough in that deal that you can say that this year was a fluke, because he hasn't had a season this bad since probably 2020, I think, would have been the last time.
0: Now, there's also a labor concern.
1: Yes.
0: You know, baseball owners can lock the players out on December 1st.
1: Yeah, and it's looking...
0: And if they're locked out, the Jays can't even talk to Vladdy. They can't tell him what to do, get treatment. They can't be near him.
1: Yeah. I'm hoping that this lockout will be... It'll be kind of like 2021 where, you know, you lost some of the season, but it wasn't due to... they didn't have to cancel it or do a stupid half season or something like that. I'm hoping that... In the end, everybody will realize a lockout benefits nobody, and they will try and find a solution here. But, yeah, it's definitely a concern to keep an eye on going into the next following season.
0: You know, I remember the big baseball lockout. I was working in Ottawa, and I would drive up to Montreal and see the Expos.
1: Yep.
0: They could have won the World Series if it wasn't for the strike.
1: Yeah.
0: They were gone.
1: Mm-hmm.
0: They were going all the way.
1: Yeah, because that one was like the lockout happened mid-season, right?
0: Yep.
1: So they had played and then they stopped action. Yeah.
0: And that was it, and it just went away.
1: I would be so upset if I was an Expos fan.
0: I used to love, in the early days of the Expos, I would go to Parc Géry and watch the games before the Olympic Stadium. That was such a sweet baseball park.
1: Oh, yeah.
0: It was so nice.
1: Mm-hmm. Now, real quick, Gene, before we wrap up this segment.
0: Yeah, how'd you do in football?
1: Well,
0: if
1: I recall correctly from last week, we picked the same team in every single game except for one game, which was the Cincinnati Bengals at the Houston Texans. You took Houston.
0: Yeah, I did.
1: I took Cincinnati. Cincinnati ended up winning, so I think I win this week.
0: How many wins?
1: Yeah. I have 10 right now.
0: So I have 9.
1: Yeah.
0: So we both have the Rams tonight?
1: Yes, we do.
0: Well, you won again.
1: I guess so. Undefeated to start the year.
0: Well, good for you.
1: Yeah, great of me to go off and be undefeated once we don't have any wings to celebrate afterwards.
0: Yes. And, and what's this text message? Are you talking about the Leafs? Because they're done already. Oh, if they haven't been mathematical. At the start of the season, there's always one person who texts in.
1: Yeah.
0: They've already been mathematically eliminated.
1: There are no other sports teams that live rent-free in people's heads like
0: Leafs.
1: These people think about the Leafs more than I do. And I'm a diehard fan.
0: I know, me too. All right, cool. Let's take a break.
1: When we return,
0: let's set up the drive with Gonzo here on CKTB News. I'm Gene Valaitis.
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5: Good morning, I'm Matt Holmes. Here's what's making news. Well, another education union's got a strike vote set for November. This now makes it 3 big unions with strike votes set after the talks have stalled. We'll go over to Brantford, where the Conservative leader Pierre Poilievre was in town for announcing the city's new candidate for a upcoming by-election. This is Parliament is back to work today after a 3-month break in Ottawa. Mark Carney is there for today, then he's heading off to the United Nations General Assembly. Police are looking to identify a man accused of robbing a St. Catherine's store with a knife last week, and the brother of Princess Diana says his new book, it's not meant to shame the British monarchy. Forecast, bit of a cool day today, 16 degrees the high. Tonight, partly cloudy skies, a low down to the single digits. 9 overnight is what it's going to feel like. A mix of sun and cloud, 17 tomorrow. Sun, cloud mix, and 19 on Wednesday. A mix of sun and cloud, 20 degrees for Thursday.
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0: Coming up at 2 o'clock, it's The Drive with John Gonzo in the air chair, and he is back for a Monday morning. Good morning, and how was your weekend?
15: Oh, good weekend, Gene. Thanks very much. How was yours?
0: Fantastic. Had a nice weekend. My charity, Repeat Champions, and I've talked about it on the air, this is where people donate trophies that they have in their basement collecting dust, and instead of putting them in landfill sites, they give them to us. We're a non-profit. We're listed with the CRA, so when you donate money to us, you get a tax receipt. We have students to come in and do their community work. We completely refurbish and recycle the trophies, and then we hand them out to teams who could never, ever possibly afford trophies. We have collected more than 27,000 trophies, and we have awarded almost just over 10,000 trophies to teams all over southern Ontario and parts of northern Ontario as well. So we had our first big golf tournament on Saturday. Now, I don't golf, but I love watching people get frustrated. The rain held off, and we raised a lot of money. So anybody who came out to Chippewa on a Saturday to help out Repeat Champs, thank you so much. And if you want to know more about my charity, it is go to repeatchampions.ca. We do incredible stuff. Nobody makes a penny.
15: That's a brilliant idea. I think that's fantastic. I can't imagine how many trophies are sitting in basements collecting dust, as you say.
0: Yeah.
15: You never know what to do with them. But if you can recycle those like you are doing there, that's a really good idea. That's one of the better charity ideas I've heard in a long time.
0: Well, it started with a friend of mine. His name is Serino Genovese. And his son, they've got a cottage just outside of the Hammer, and they were going to a landfill site, and a woman had a box of trophies, and she was dumping them in the landfill site. And my friend Sar coaches girls basketball, and he said, "What are you doing?" She said, "Well, I don't want them anymore. You know, they're just in the home." So he said, "Well, give them to me." And that's how the whole thing got started. Four trophies, and now we're over 20,000.
15: Yeah, so you just put new plates on them, and away you go.
0: Yeah.
15: Awesome.
0: clean them all up, and high school students get their community service time. And we have big events we call Super Saturdays. We're having one at the Italian Center in Hamilton this Saturday. We get about 80 students out, feed them pizza. Everybody has a lot of fun, play really good music, and they're in and out by about 3 in the afternoon. So it's great, yeah.
15: Well, that really serves all purposes there, Gene. That's a that's a real good idea.
0: Well, thank
15: Fantastic.
0: You. Thank good you for idea. Allowing me to get the plug in. So it's good.
15: Oh, God, yeah.
0: Hey, I guess we got to go back to Light Friday for you, which the rest of us call Thursday, and get the results of last Thursday's poll before we move on to today's, which is really good, by the way.
15: Yeah, Fox News was mad at the Buffalo Bills for playing our anthem for what was tonight's game. It was on Thursday Night Football. So that was the question we asked on Thursday, and I wanted everybody's thoughts. And the Bills are all class, won the day at 46.7%, which is awesome. Yeah. Fox can pound salt was 23.3%, 20%. I loved salt. It. It'll drive Trump nuts was 20% of the vote. And at 10%, does it have to be the bare naked ladies?
0: That was a fun poll. Well, today you are taking on a far more serious poll as a result of an incident that took place last night. And, of course, Jews last night and today are celebrating Yom Kippur, which is why we don't have two of our regular guests on today.
15: Yeah, right. Exactly. Yeah. Yeah. So it's simple. I mean, we've watched this for coming up to 3 years now, and it seems like a two-tier justice. It's a tinder keg, and our leaders are sitting on it, as far as I'm concerned. And the question today, are our leaders doing enough to protect Canadian Jews from violence and intimidation? Yes or no? It's simple, yes or no.
0: Well, we had a shooting near a synagogue in Belleville last night, and is the case with most synagogues in Ontario, because anti-Semitism is so great in Canada right now. There was a police
15: One of the worst places, actually, Gene, believe it or not.
0: Yeah. There was a police officer on duty. Now, the gunman...

0: answer. You know, we're talking about Canadians, taxpaying Canadians, being intimidated in their, you know, businesses, in their neighborhoods. It's been going on, ironically, it was the Jewish 9/11 where innocents were murdered, where somehow the gates opened up for a tolerance to anti-Semitism. And I don't know whether our leaders are endorsing anti-Semitism, but I do know they're overlooking it. And that's my answer. And it just cannot continue. It cannot.
1: No, absolutely. There is no excuse for it whatsoever. So, you know, local mayors, local police, federal politicians, provincial politicians have to really step up their game, because this is unacceptable in Canada in 2026.
0: Absolutely. And I'd like everybody to you know, understand that, you know, we can make our voices clear on this one. We don't want anybody being intimidated or feeling fear. Groups of people, races in Canada, none of them. You know, so we have to stand up for any of them all the time.
1: Yeah, absolutely. On a completely different matter, things are getting interesting in just the last hour in the United States. John, you know, back on Friday, Donald Trump had a temper tantrum, and he kicked CNN, MS Now, and Politico out of the White House reporting pool. And when reporters from those two TV stations and one news magazine showed up at the White House to go into the press room on Saturday, none of their pass cards would work. And then later in the day, people from the White House started taking all of their equipment and basically getting rid of it all from the press corps part of the White House. And on Trump's True Social Media, he even had a meme where there were three bags of garbage in front of the White House, one for CNN, one for MS Now, and the other one for Politico. Well, quite surprisingly, in the last hour, all the major TV networks, ABC, CBS, NBC, and, if you can believe this, Fox News, have agreed to suspend their pooled coverage of President Trump after the White House blocked the originals. Which means, if you watch all news stations, you know, Trump does a lot of stuff out of the Oval Office. That means if he does something out of the Oval Office today, you're not going to see it, because they're not going to cover it. And the United Nations has world leaders coming in. Trump's supposed to, at some point this week, address the UN, as is Prime Minister Carney, Zelensky, people like that. They're not going to cover it. So it's interesting to see where this is going to go, because President Trump loves attention. And these people are just saying, see you later, pal. Fascinating.
0: It is a fascinating, and I really hope the First Amendment is protected in this, and always will be. You know, we believe, you know, in, you know, free markets, free speech, and journalists that are allowed to do their jobs. I'm not a huge CNN fan, but or a Jimmy Kimmel fan, but I don't believe the President of the United States should be getting involved in that kind of thing, as this one tends to do. It smells of past history, and it's never been a good smell.
1: No.
0: It's a bad situation. I mean, it reminds me of what Goebbels once said from the Nazi Party. What did he say? It is the absolute right of the state to supervise the formation of public opinion. That's a Nazi that said that, ladies and gentlemen. So whether you like CNN or not, I think you should come, because, you know, the thing about this kind of thing is it cuts both ways. It cuts all ways. And I do think CNN is, you know, they're not serving the public as news media used to. They're serving maybe half the public. And that's kind of the difference in news today. So I guess perhaps that's Donald Trump's angle. But at the end of the day, we're talking about a constitution here, the First Amendment rights. And I think that that's what matters to most Americans, because it cuts both ways.
1: Yeah. And Donald Trump does not own the White House. The American people do.
0: That's right.
1: You know, yes. I was a big fan of CNN back when people like Bernard Shaw were on there, and they were reporting news every hour. I remember, you know, Bernard Shaw being in Baghdad with the two other reporters who have since passed away. Like, that was CNN. I mean, that was a news network. But now, you know, occasionally I'll turn Abby Phillips on at night, and it's

0: a panel of five people yelling at each other. And it's always people yelling at each other. And you put on Fox and, you know, like Fox is just anchors with fabulous legs and great hair and makeup. And that's just the men.
1: Well, Fox is just as guilty the other way.
0: Yeah.
1: Sometimes I wonder which one's worse. I'm not sure. They're both, one's for one party, the other's for the other. Both are 100% at that. So really, where can you find the middle? That's what you have to seek. And if that's watching both to try and figure out where the middle is, well, that's what I try to do for everybody every day, if I can do it.
0: Yeah.
1: It takes a bit of time to do, but we always try, and it's unfortunate. Yeah, you're right. I remember CNN. It was a powerhouse.
0: Yeah. Well, I mean, it's like watching Power and Politics with David Cochran. I mean, you know, I wish on the all news networks they wore uniforms like they do in NASCAR. Because his would just be liberal party, you know. I'd like to, like, I think they should wear NASCAR uniforms so we know exactly who they're representing, you know.
1: That's very good.
0: But it's not too, not too tough to guess with David Cochran, though, and Rosie
1: Barton.
0: Oh,
1: my God, no.
0: Yeah.
1: Oh, my God. Yeah, it's bad. I mean, I watch it every day. It's just pathetic. I know where they're going. I know what they're shepherding. It's just thank God they bring on some people that it helped bring some balance to these programs. But my God, it's supposed to be the host or the anchor that's the guy. You don't know how he votes. And you bring in the voices, sure, even them up. And away you go.
0: Yeah.
1: And then people can decide. But now it's the hosts, it's the anchors that are shepherding the message. Yeah. It's pathetic.
0: Yeah. Well, you know, I know you do similar on your show, but I like to have all the voices. I mean, you know, Thursdays are classic. I have Peter Sherman on, and then an hour and a half later, I have Laura Babcock on. They could not be further away from each other's politics. But, you know, I got a conservative view and I got a liberal view, and it's important that we have every voice.
1: Well, it's funny because some people have asked me about that. Why don't you get more liberal voices on your show? I try and they don't want to come on my show, Gene. I'm trying. Like, if you're a liberal voice out there and you want to join my show, email me. You run the gamut. I mean, I've listened to your guest, Gene, and it's compelling because you're right. It's the absolute gamut.
0: Yeah, and it's important to have that actual balance, so. I'm just looking at the clock. We should get to our top 10 list. Top 10 cool back-to-school movies. Where are we? I forget.
1: Okay, so we did number 6 on Thursday, and you picked The Breakfast Club with the Brat Pack there. It was Dazed and Confused with Alex and Mr. Holland's Opus for me with Richard Dreyfuss. Easy A for Jenny, so we're doing our number 5 picks today.
0: All right, I'll step up to the plate, and I will absolutely delight Alex with my pick. Back to the Future.
2: Yeah.
1: 1, 2, or 3?
0: I'll go with 1.
1: I know Alex is going to finish this whole thing. It's just a guess. Alex, what do you got?
2: Number 5, I am going not with any of the Back to the Future films here. I actually didn't even consider that one a back to school film, so maybe I'll have to rework the top of my list here. But for number 5 today, I am going with Napoleon Dynamite.
0: Good film.
2: Yeah.
0: Yeah, you killed it with that one.
2: Yeah, excellent. I watched that for the first time at a grade 6 graduation party.
0: Oh, stop that.
2: What?
0: A grade 6 graduation
2: party. Do you want to guess what year that was, Gene?
0: No, tell me.
2: 2011.
1: Oh, John Hader. Whatever happened to John Hader?
2: I have no clue.
1: That was a cult favorite, though. That's a lot of people really dug that movie. A cult favorite. A lot of those quotes were ending up on rock radio stations around North America.
0: Yeah, absolutely. Hey, you're in the air chair at 2 o'clock this afternoon. I know you got a lot of exciting things happening. Tell us.
1: So we got Truth, Fact, Bias, Myth, and Misinformation. We do some fact-checking and such. And is it true you need about $150,000 a year to even begin thinking about home ownership in Canada? I'm going to look at those numbers coming up. And is bird song good for us, Gene? You think the birds singing is good for us psychologically? I'm going to look at that. as far as the studies go.
0: I hope you use AI to determine that, because I'm trying to get you into it. But
1: I'm getting
0: singing?
1: More and more into AI.
0: Yeah, bird singing.
1: Yeah, bird singing.
0: Yeah, I think. Sure, yeah, that would make sense to me.
1: And the last topic is the Crusades were only about Christian domination. True or false? Good look at the history of the Crusades, too. And we're going to dig down. I mean, I'm trying to get some guests on in regards to what happened in Belleville, of all places, a town of 60,000 people. People interrupted in their religion of choice in this country of religious freedoms. Get to the bottom of that. We talked to Tim Powers also on Monday, so it'll be the powers that be and Tim Powers coming up later in the show, too.
0: Excellent. Sounds like a powerful show. I will be listening. I always do.
1: Great. Okay, get me a trophy.
0: I'll get you a trophy. You deserve a trophy. I'll get you a
1: repurposed trophy.
0: There you go. Repeat champions.
1: Sounds good.
0: Yeah. All right, have a great show, and we'll be talking to you back here tomorrow morning. Same bat time, same bat station. Thanks, John.
1: Awesome. Later. Bye.
0: Gonzo in the air chair at 2 with The Drive. A final last look at the weather, at least for the show with Alex.
2: And a very, very pretty week ahead of us. 16 degrees today, mix of sun and cloud. And we are going to get a mix of sun and cloud every day through Thursday this week. So keep that in mind as I read these temperatures off. No precipitation or anything like that. Overnight, 9 degrees. Tomorrow, it's going to be 17. Wednesday and Thursday, it's going to be 18 degrees. And then on Friday, the clouds are going to go away. It's going to be 20 degrees and sunny. Right now it's 13 with your CKTB News weather. I'm Alex Hobbs.
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0: There you go, Alex. Another one in the can. And the three...
2: Oh, wait. Hold on.
0: What?
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0: Oh, that's creepy.
2: That was creepy. You know what? Creepy. I listened to that off air, and the robot said it a lot faster than that. I don't know why it slowed down there. Okay, I'm not going to do that ever again. That was a one-time thing.
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2: No kidding.
0: There you go. Thanks, man.
2: Thanks, Gene.
0: All right, you know the drill. We work really, really hard on this show, and we hope you learned something today. We hope you were entertained, but more importantly, we hope you're right back here tomorrow morning at 9:05 on CKTV News, your trusted voice. I'm Gene Vilaitis.
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20: Good afternoon. I'm Matt Holmes here. So it's making news. Another education union with a strike vote set for November. The Ontario School Board Council of Unions represents about 57,000 workers across various school boards. They've set a vote between November 4th and 18th. This follows votes being set by the English Catholic Teachers Association and the Elementary Teachers Federation. Current education contracts expired in August. Negotiations on a new deal have stalled. About 2,000 people gathered in Brantford yesterday as Conservative leader Pierre Poilievre announced the city's new candidate. Brantford Mayor Kevin Davis will be the Conservative candidate for the upcoming federal by-election.
21: It's really heartwarming to be here, seeing many of my family and friends and associates. I can't tell you how humble and gratitude I am that I'm able, hoping with your support, to be able to join Pierre's team, Conservative team, in Ottawa, addressing the issues that are of real concern to all of us. And first, I want to thank and acknowledge the service of Phil McComan, our prior MP, and of course, Larry Brock, my good friend Larry Brock.
20: Former Conservative MP Larry Brock stepped down to return to work as an assistant Crown attorney. Poilievre used the rally to criticize Prime Minister Mark Carney's pursuit of deeper ties with Europe, declaring that Canada will never be the 28th state of the European Union. Parliament is back to work today, though, after a three-month break. Prime Minister Mark Carney facing criticism for his international travel and absence from the House of Commons while dealing with major global issues. Carney said he met yesterday with France's president and the Norwegian prime minister as well, instead of exercising and spending personal time with his family. He said he needs to divide his time between Parliament and domestic duties and international ones as well.
22: I think the important thing, and it is the nature of the job, is I can do both, and I need to do both.
20: Carney heading out to New York after the first day back as he attends the United Nations General Assembly. Niagara Regional Police are looking to identify a man accused of robbing a St. Catherine store with a knife last week. We get all the details from CKTV's Bunny Heslop.
1: Police were called out to the store on Bunting Road Thursday after a man with a knife demanded money from the clerk. The suspect fled the store after taking a small quantity of cash. He was last seen running down Greenwood Avenue. He's described as being 20 years old with dark skin. Residents and businesses in the area of Bunting and Greenwood are asked to go over their security footage and contact police if they see anything suspicious. You can see a picture of the suspect on our website. Reporting for CKTV News, I'm Bonnie Heslop.
20: Canada will mark National Truth and Reconciliation Day next Wednesday. An event is coming to Niagara this Saturday, though, called Reawakening, Sound of the Forest, a Fireside Storytelling. The NPCA's Alicia Powell says Balls Falls will host the event.
3: We have a phenomenal curated sonic trail walk or audio trail walk that we're going to be hosting that was curated and produced by Kekikilenix. And we're really excited to bring people out to the trail at Balls Falls for them to tune into songs and storytelling and music produced by Indigenous artists, elders, storytellers, and vocalists from across Niagara and across Ontario.
20: The event runs this Saturday from 5:30 until 8. You can buy tickets at npca.ca. And the brother of Princess Diana says his new book, it's not meant to shame the British monarchy.
4: Earl Spencer, the younger brother of the late Princess Diana, opening up to us at his family home of Althorp about his poignant memoir, Swan Song, Diana, My Sister.
23: One of the things with being a little brother is you think, oh, she's going to be okay. And then realizing that she really wasn't. Now I realize, you know, she was stuck in a gilded cage and she wanted the world to know it wasn't okay in there. And I didn't fully understand, actually, how very difficult things were for her at times.
4: Spencer telling us he wanted to write this book ahead of the 30th anniversary of Diana's death.
20: Spencer writing that on the day of Diana's funeral, there was a heated phone call with Prince Charles when Charles said to him, "Rest assured, we'll forget her soon enough." For more local news that matters, go to cktvnews.com. Forecast, we go into fall with some fall-like temperatures for the week. A mix of sun and cloud today. Around 16 degrees the high. Tonight, partly cloudy skies. A low down to just 9. We hit single digits overnight tonight. A mix of sun and cloud tomorrow. 17 degrees the high. A mix of sun and cloud up to 19 on Wednesday. Thursday, the warmest day of the week with a sun-cloud mix. 20 degrees. Friday, a mix of sun and cloud and 18. I'm Matt Holmes. CKTV News next in an hour.
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1: Of this week, expect a mix of sun and cloud most days with breezy winds and temperatures in the upper teens. High pressure is holding and that keeps us dry as well. At this point, we look to be rain-free right through next weekend. From the CTV Weather Center, I'm Lindsay Morrison.
26: Right now, mostly cloudy and 14 degrees. I'm Heather Seaman on News Talk 1010.

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1: Monday, September 21st, a few minutes past the top of the hour. Very glad to be with you. I'm your host, Vashi Capella, is here with you for the next few hours. We've got some developing news to get to, so let's go straight to our rundown.
2: The rundown.
1: And we're going to start off in Belleville, Ontario. Two people critically injured, including a police officer, after a shooting just outside of a synagogue in that city on Sunday night. The Special Investigations Unit for the Province of Ontario said that a Belleville police officer was outside the Sons of Jacob Synagogue at approximately 7 o'clock last night when there was a, quote, exchange of gunfire with a man who was carrying a rifle. Now, both the 29-year-old suspect and the officer sustained gunshot wounds. They've been taken to hospital. The officer, as of the latest update, was in critical but stable condition, while the suspect was in life-threatening condition. As of just a moment ago, the police, Deputy Chief of the Belleville Police Services, Sherry Meeks, just stepped up the microphone to offer an update on that developing situation. So we're going to take a listen into that.
3: On behalf of Chief Rod, I'm here to provide an update. As Christie's identified, the SIU at approximately 7 p.m. on September 20th, 2026, the Belleville Police Service officer was near the Sons of Jacob Synagogue near Victoria and Bleecker Avenue, where there was an exchange of gunfire during the observance of Yom Kippur. As has been publicly confirmed, the Special Investigations Unit has invoked its mandate and is leading the investigation. We are confirming that the suspect has been identified as Sean Ward, a 29-year-old male from Quinte West. What I can speak to today is the impact this event has had on our community and on the members of the Belleville Police Service. During the incident, Constable Jeff Smith sustained serious injuries. Constable Smith joined the Belleville Police Service on December 27, 2013, and has served our community with distinction for nearly 13 years. He is a long-standing and highly respected member of our emergency response unit, known by his colleagues as a dedicated officer, trusted teammate, and committed public servant. Today, I am relieved to share that Constable Smith is recovering in the intensive care unit. While he continues to face a significant road to recovery, his condition has stabilized and we remain hopeful and encouraged by his progress. Our thoughts are with Constable Smith, his family, his friends, and his colleagues. Supporting them has been our top priority. We have dedicated members ensuring the family has the resources, assistance, and support they need as they focus on Constable Smith's recovery. We are incredibly grateful for the community and the outpouring of support we have received from our community and policing partners from across the province. I also want to acknowledge the significant impact this incident has had on Belleville's Jewish community. We recognize the concern and uncertainty many may be feeling, particularly given that this occurred near the Sons of Jacob Synagogue during one of the holiest days in the Jewish faith. Let me be very clear. Hate and violence have no place in our community. Every person deserves to feel safe when attending a place of worship.
1: All right, that is Sherry Meeks, the deputy chief of the Belleville Police Service, providing an update there on the shooting, the exchange of gunfire, as they called it, that took place outside of a synagogue in Belleville. That shooting took place at 7 o'clock last night. The most tangible update that the that we were just provided by the police there is that the police officer who was shot in that exchange of gunfire, who was outside the synagogue, Constable Jeff Smith, sustained serious injuries. He's been a member of the Belleville Police Service since 2013, so 13 years, long-standing member of the emergency response unit. She said his colleagues, of course, speak very highly of him. He was in some pretty serious condition when he went into the hospital. She says he is now recovering in intensive care and that his condition has stabilized. She mentioned there's a long road to recovery, but that the the big takeaway there is certainly that the officer's condition has stabilized. We await an update on the condition of the suspect, who was also named here by Belleville Police, Sean Ward, a 29-year-old. We don't know any details about his motivation at this time. Of course, this took place outside of a synagogue during the observance of Yom Kippur, a very significant event for people, Jewish people all around the world, but of course, obviously in this community as well. And so we await further details from police about motivation, about charges, and about his condition in the hospital as well, because he is one of the two people, along with that police officer, who did sustain an injury. The Prime Minister as well posting on social media a statement saying, Jewish people must be able to worship safely, to live free, open, proud Jewish lives. Canada's government will do everything in our power to support law enforcement in ensuring that the perpetrator is held accountable to the fullest extent of the law. Prime Minister Mark Carney goes on to say, my thoughts are with the injured officer and his family and the entire Jewish community. We do know, according to police, that the special investigation investigative unit is the one leading the investigation at this point. Norm Wedham is the president of the Sons of Jacob Synagogue and tells CTV that members of his congregation were just sitting down for Yom Kippur service when the first shots rang out.
4: The first set of shots, it was bang, bang, bang. And we were just starting to move into the sanctuary to start the evening service. So we heard the shots and we're all wondering, okay, what is this? Like, what's that noise? So, and then right after the first set, there was another set of shots.
1: That's Norm Wedham, the president of the Sons of Jacob Synagogue in Belleville, Ontario, where shots, as you heard there, rang out about 7 o'clock Eastern last night. He says at that point, he went into the lobby with a few other people to see what was going on.
4: Once we got into the lobby, again, we heard more shots, and this time the shots were very definite, very well-defined, like I knew that was shots. So at that point, I said, okay, everyone, back into the sanctuary. I closed the doors behind us so we wouldn't be a visible target, and I yelled out to everyone to get on the ground immediately, get on the floor.
1: That's Norm Wedham, the president of the Sons of Jacob Synagogue in Belleville, Ontario. The police officer who was shot in that exchange of fire that Mr. Wedham is describing outside of the synagogue, yesterday evening, is recovering in intensive care. Premier Ford says the incident is troubling. His thoughts are with the community and the injured officer.
5: I find it disgusting. Someone would go into synagogue or potentially go into synagogue on Yom Kippur or any day or any place of worship.
1: Ontario Premier Doug Ford there. We do anticipate further updates throughout the day on the situation in Belleville, and we will, of course, convey them to you as they come into our newsroom. We're also tracking a big day here on Parliament Hill. MPs are back in Parliament, in the House of Commons, after 3 months away. The federal government will be introducing a big piece of legislation today, supposedly kind of their entire economic agenda built into one. Here is Prime Minister Mark Carney.
6: The core of our agenda is to build Canada strong. The next phase of that will be legislation we will introduce this week. We've given notice of this. The most, in our view, the most consequential economic legislation, certainly of this parliamentary session, arguably over the course of the next few years.
1: That's the government description, the Prime Minister's description of government legislation on the economy. But there's a whole bunch of stuff we anticipate that will be in here, including stuff on labor rights and regulatory processes. There should be pushback. There will be pushback from the opposition. Here's Government House Leader Steve McKinnon on that pushback.
7: We have a mandate to build Canada strong, to attract investment, to protect those industries that have been affected by unjustified and illegal trade wars, to promote affordability, and to keep Canadians working. And that is our focus. That will be our focus as we move through this session of Parliament.
1: It's Government House Leader Steve McKinnon. We're going to talk more with him about pushback to that agenda, but also a big decision he's in charge of, and that is opening up the four biggest airports in this country to private investment, the operation of those airports to private investment. My key question Does that mean prices for Canadians, already very high, are going to get even higher? Can the government guarantee that private investors won't charge airlines a lot more and therefore passengers will get charged a lot more? We're going to talk to Minister McKinnon about that next. Stay right there.
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1: 20 minutes past the top of the hour, MPs are back in Ottawa on Parliament Hill as of right now for the first time in 3 months. Lots of legislation being proposed, including opening up the prospect of private investment into running this country's biggest four airports. That's where I started my conversation with Government House Leader and Transport Minister Steve McKinnon. I started off by asking him if he can guarantee to Canadians who are listening right now that the price they pay for an air travel ticket won't go up.
7: Yes, well, a lot in that question. We will have a program, as the Prime Minister announced, that will reward regional connectivity in Canada. Airfares are too expensive. Some communities suffer from a lack or an absence of service. Some aren't equipped with airports and air infrastructure. So this program is designed to reinvest partly in our air travel in Canada and make the regions and our largest airports more connected. We will invest also in the passenger experience, that experience that everyone has from the curb to the gate and onto the plane. And yes, we will do what countries have done over the past decades, most developed countries, which is allow pension capital and other capital to into an operating model in our airports. That operating model will be regulated, so fares and fees will be partially regulated, and they can do what they do best, which is manage some of the other services that you see, retail and that type of thing, in these facilities. But I dare say, Vashi, the Canadians will notice little to no difference as we proceed through this process. And Canadians, who are among some of the most sophisticated airport operators in the world, and the pension capital, the nurses, the firemen, the public servants, and others who invest in these funds, these people have become very, very good around the world and haven't had the opportunity to do it at home, and we believe that it's time to allow that sort of investment by Canadian pension funds and others into our airport facilities.
1: So there's a lot in that answer. When you say this program is designed, what program? All we have to go on is a few sentences from the Prime Minister and then a sentence in the budget that you would explore privatization. And when you say that it would be partially regulated, that's not the same thing as fully regulated. There are a number of examples around the world when you refer to developed countries wherein operations was opened up to private investment, and as a consequence airlines were charged a lot more, that was passed on to consumers, and ultimately more regulation and greater regulation had to be brought in. So are you going to start small and grow, or what's going to actually happen? Can you promise Canadians that their already very high prices paid for airline fares are not going to go up further?
7: Well, we're mindful of that, and of course that's occurring in the current operating model. So we believe that we can put in place agreements, solid agreements, as we go through this process that will reassure Canadians that there will be no unjustified increases in those kinds of fees.
1: Unjustified kinds of increases, what does that mean? Like, when I listened to your answer there, you said you're mindful of that. You don't want unjustified increases. To me, that does not say explicitly that I'm not going to pay more. Yes, I already pay a lot, and people watching already pay a lot under the current model. What my concern is, I'm putting to you, is that it's going to get worse.
7: Well, Vashi, what we have now, let's take one example, perhaps the most important example, airport improvement charges. So right now, a Canadian airport can improve and make capital investments and others in its facilities. It cannot, they have no ability to do anything other than debt finance that. So what happens is they take the cost plus the interest of those capital improvements and pass them directly on in the form of an airport improvement fee. That is currently largely unregulated. So what we will do is have a system by which any of those kinds of plans, and we of course need to continue to invest in air travel, it's expected to grow. So when I say unjustified, obviously there will be some very justifiable capital improvements at one airport or the other, and we'll examine those and ensure that consumers are protected on the way through.
2: But that's the point, right? You're taking that decision out of a not-for-profit operation and putting in the hands of a for-profit operation. Their goal is to make money. Canadians, I think, and some public opinion polling, you know, expresses this, are worried about money being made off of them.
7: Well, we're taking it out of a largely unregulated model and moving it into what I just indicated would be a model that would be regulated by agreements that we have with, again, what we anticipate to be, first of all, Canadians will own a part of these operating concessions through the Canada Strong Fund. So that will be a direct investment by the Government of Canada. We anticipate a lot of interest, of course, from these very experienced Canadian pension funds who are used to and understand the various models around the world and are among the best in the world at operating airports, an opportunity for Indigenous communities as well to invest. So we believe, Vashi, that we've struck a very, very good balance, and we'll let this process unfold, and we'll continue to offer, I think, some very real reassurances to Canadians that that this can be a model that serves Canadians, all the while reinvesting in air services around the country, reinvesting in strategic projects like connectivity that are very important to Canadians, and following, you know, after a number of decades, following what other countries have done. This is not new. This is not reinventing the wheel. This is Canada really catching up to the rest of the world.
2: Yeah, I guess it's based on those experiences and those examples that I put the questions that I did to you, Minister. Just two quick questions on process that you mentioned. How soon might those concessions be offered, and will it require legislation?
7: Yeah, we'll work. We identified the four facilities. We'll work to tee up, a process that will deal with each one, and probably in succession. And we'll have more news on that in the fall.
2: So you have no timeline right now to offer Canadians beyond just the announcement this week? It's a pretty big thing to say that you're going to do and then have no details.
7: Yeah, we have. I just gave you a whole bunch of details, but we will have a lot more to say in terms of the specifics in the coming weeks and months.
2: Okay, I look forward to that. Speaking of the coming weeks, we're back at the House tomorrow. How many pieces of legislation does your government intend to introduce this fall?
7: Well, that would be confidential as we continue to move through, but I can tell you that we will have a very busy legislative agenda. We have a number of pieces, of course, left over from the spring, and we will have a very significant piece of economic legislation because it hasn't been presented in the House yet. I can't get into too much detail about it, but it will be in the category of Vashi of giving our country far more than anyone can take away. So we have a mandate to build Canada strong, to attract investment, to protect those industries that have been affected by unjustified and illegal trade wars, to promote affordability, and to keep Canadians working. And that is our focus. That will be our focus as we move through this session of Parliament. We'll be working on the country's fundamentals, positioning us to trade with the world and to create prosperity here at home, all the while keeping things affordable for Canadians.
2: I've spent a couple of days now on the phone with various stakeholders who understand that imperative but are worried about some of the more controversial things, for example, around labor rights, around temporary foreign workers that your government might end up doing. And they're primarily worried that you're going to put it all in one bill like you did with the budget implementation last week, you know, an omnibus bill, the kind of thing that when you were in opposition you were as a party opposed to, but now have done on occasion since. Is that your intention? Will there be an omnibus bill coming?
7: Well, again, I don't want to get into too many specifics, Vashi, but we will have a very significant piece of economic legislation. Omnibus presumes that there are these disparate strands to the legislation. I can tell you that this legislation has really one goal, that is building Canada strong, that is positioning our country for prosperity into the future, helping us get big things done, helping us attract investment into our communities and helping us protect the jobs and the way of life of Canadians in every community in this country.
1: That's Government House Leader Steve McKinnon. We're going to turn our attention to British Columbia, where the embattled leader of...
13: It's a great day for a ball game. 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
4: Good afternoon. I'm Matt Holmes here. So it's making news. Transportation Minister Pravmeet Sakari announcing new standardized entry-level training for commercial truck drivers in the province. They will come into effect next year. This while the province is getting ready for a massive refurbishment of a nuclear energy plant. A massive crowd in Brantford yesterday. That is Conservative leader Pierre Poilievre was in town to announce his new candidate for an upcoming by-election in the area. The NPCA hosting an event this weekend for National Truth and Reconciliation. And ready or not, look at that calendar. Fall is coming. Forecast as we head into fall, it does certainly feel a bit more like autumn today with a mix of sun and clouds, 16 degrees the high. Partly cloudy tonight, a low down to 9. Tomorrow, mix of sun and clouds, 17. Wednesday, mix of sun and cloud, 19. Thursday, the warmest day of the week, we get up to 20 degrees with a mix of sun and cloud. Friday, a sun cloud mix and 18 degrees.
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1: Bureau Chief for CTV News Vancouver, but also CTV News, more largely the BC Legislative Bureau Chief, and he's with us live right now. Hi, Rob.
17: Oh, hey, Vashi. Good to be here.
1: My gosh. I guess it was just a matter of time. Do you think it's fair to say?
17: Well, and I'll confess to FOMO on Friday. I wasn't working on Friday, which was a crazy day, although the weekend I spent a fair bit of time working. But yeah, I think a lot of people were surprised, actually, that it happened yesterday with Carrie Lynn Finley, because a lot of people felt like she was going to dig in her heels. She's got about eight loyalists in the BC Conservative Caucus who are probably very upset today. But the resignation letter she sent out, she said she had to put the best interests of the province and the movement front and center. She acknowledged she'd made some decisions that she would do differently if she had a do-over, and she took ownership for that without identifying them specifically. But I think there was especially certain staff hires that were seen as being poor decisions. But then she also went on to say that it was taking a toll on her family, and that although you need thick skin to be in politics, this had kind of reached a crescendo. And it certainly did on Saturday. There was speculation that there was one report that there was a tape involving her husband, a caucus member, that was going to be made public if she didn't step down. That didn't get fully flushed out, but there was all kinds of innuendos. And on Sunday, as you say, Sunday at about 1 o'clock, she released this letter saying, you know, she was stepping down in the best interest of the party.
1: Wow. Wow, wow, wow. What happens now?
17: Well, that's such a fascinating question. I'm not a chess player.
1: A loaded one, right?
17: Well, yeah, but I mean, it's like, it does the premier, he's almost boxed himself in now, because on Friday he was asked at the meeting of the UBCM, the Unions of BC Municipalities, they passed a resolution saying, please, please, please do not call a snap election that will overlap with our October 17th municipal election. It'll be too big a distraction. It won't be good for the democratic process. And EB said, well, I will consider your resolution, but I have to say Donald Trump and the tariff war presents an existential threat to BC, and I think it's important that British Columbians decide whether they want our vision or the vision presented by Carolyn Finley and the BC Conservatives. Well, if it's an existential threat and we're in a war, surely we need to go ahead. Yet at the same time, the center right and the right seem to potentially be consolidating very quickly in the last few hours. And it may not be a guarantee that he wins a snap election.
1: Well, this is what's so fascinating. Like a week ago, you would have said almost it was a guarantee given what was going on with the Conservatives. But now they have this kind of potential, I guess you could say. Like, do you anticipate that the centrist party that was forming and the Conservatives, like something might essentially unfold there where they amalgamate? I was at this event this weekend where I ran into somebody who ran one of the other conservative candidates' campaigns, and he was telling me that Christy Clark is in very serious discussions. They're trying to lure her over. Like, what might happen there?
17: Yeah, well, I mean, I think Christy Clark is in the mix. My colleague Shannon Patterson interviewed her yesterday, and I think I'm going to have the chance to talk to her today. She had, my understanding is she sort of had not foreclosed that possibility. And I know that, you know, Peter Miliband, who leads the Center BC group now, the sort of more moderates who'd left the BC Conservatives, he said today that he is open to talks about folding back into the BC Conservatives. The BC Conservatives now have a new interim leader, Lorne Dirksen, who I spoke to just before he got on a plane. He's coming to Victoria, but he said, yeah, I'm open to talks of folding back in those 7 to 9 former BC Conservative members back into the BC Conservative tent. I think the rub might be that there's, as I say, about 7 or 8 Conservatives who are loyalists to Carolyn Findlay, and they will be very ticked off that she has effectively been forced out. And if they see people like Peter Miliband in a leadership role, he came fifth in the leadership race. So they're going to be upset by the notion of sticking around with the party where the leader they wanted has been forced out. So we may see a smaller group of BC Conservatives no longer part of that party, but running in a snap election, and the BC Conservatives existing as an entity, but sort of more center than right of center.
1: And what about the David Eby of it all? Like, do you think there's any way now for him not to call this election?
17: Well, that's a fascinating question. I mean, I think his cover, I think, would be the UBCM resolution. There's a world, I guess, where he could say, listen, I've listened. All the municipalities in British Columbia have asked me not to do this. So I'm going to. The other complicating factor is the U.S. midterm elections on November 3rd. I think he wanted to have

0: would it be proper? Would British Columbians be really upset that this is so cravenly a sort of ambitious thing for him to do for personal reasons?
1: Can you answer any of those questions?
0: Well, I mean,
1: I'm teasing.
0: Well, yeah. But I think he will probably call one because
1: wow.
0: His leadership has been questioned. And if he waits two more years with a government with a deficit that's a record and the healthcare situation is probably not going to improve 2 years from now, I don't think he's the leader of the party in 2 years if he misses this window and doesn't go for it now.
1: Just on the prospect, though, of it not going his way, given the fluidity, like just the thought of a Christy Clark, David Eby matchup, it's like, well, I have to say, she's a panelist on my Thursday edition of the Front Bench on Power Play. And I asked her when we were in the commercial before the panel came on, Christy, is this going to happen? And she said no at the time, but then everyone else who's involved in this effort has said, no, she's really seriously considering it. So first of all, I'm devastated at the thought of losing a panelist, but second of all, like what a matchup that would be, such a different world than the one where it was Carolyn Finley versus David Eby.
0: Absolutely. It would be pretty fascinating. I know she had said to me the other day that she thought maybe David Eby was trolling people when he was not ruling out an election call, but it increasingly became more likely. But even things like the Site C Dam that Christy Clark was a champion for, David Eby a few months ago named it the John Horgan Dam because he had opposed the dam, but then changed his mind and felt like it was the expedient thing to kind of make a practical decision, and that represented his approach to politics. Yet at the same time, it really was a dam that Christy Clark had championed. So it would be really interesting to see the two of them compete to be premier.
1: Yeah, it sure will be. Okay, well, Rob, I appreciate you carving us into your schedule today when I know there's so many demands on it. Thank you so much.
0: Oh, you're most welcome. Anytime, Beshi.
1: Thanks, Rob. Rob Buffum is the BC Legislative Bureau Chief for CTV News. What a story in that province right now. We could be about 24 hours away from the Premier of the province, NDP leader David Eby, calling a snap election. He thought a week ago that election would be against a Conservative Party led by Carolyn Finley, but over the weekend, Ms. Finley succumbed to an immense amount of pressure from her caucus to step aside and did exactly that, throwing the potential leadership of either the Conservatives or this newly formed Centre Party in BC into total flux. And now the prospect of someone like Christy Clark, for example, former BC Premier for the BC Liberals, coming back to lead that party exists, and it could be a very different election, as you heard Rob spell out. What a
2: forecast, fall-like temperatures for the week with a mix of sun and cloud today, 16 degrees the high. Partly cloudy skies tonight, down to single digits, just 9 degrees overnight. A sun-cloud mix and 17 for tomorrow, Wednesday. A mix of sun and cloud, just a touch warmer, up around 19 degrees. Thursday, the warmest day of the week with a mix of sun and cloud, up to 20 degrees. Friday, 18 with a mix of sun and cloud.
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1: It's 10 minutes before the top of the hour. We're going to take a break from some of the politics we're covering. The Daily Debrief panel will be here to talk about the return of the House of Commons in just 10 minutes. But there's a story that I was reading over the past couple of days that really caught my attention. And it's kind of an appeal being made to different provinces and really the country as a whole to make sure that kids who have very serious allergies have access in the schools that they're in to the kind of treatment that they need. So things like an EpiPen, for example, epinephrine devices more largely. Not all schools stock them, and I was surprised to hear that. So I'll bring in my next guest, Jennifer Gertz, the Executive Director of Food Allergy Canada, to talk a bit more about that. Hi, Jennifer. Pleasure to welcome you to the show.
2: Hello, Vashi. I'm really glad to be here.
1: I'll declare my bias off the start, but my stepson has a very severe allergy to peanuts. And yes. So this is something that if you have a kid in your home who has this type of serious allergy, you think about all the time, access to it. Do they have they might need more than one, all that kind of thing. So I'll put that aside for a second to say that's why this really jumped out at me and his mom and his dad. I was surprised to actually learn that there was no such province-wide policy other than in Alberta. Are you surprised at that? And why do you think that's the case?
2: Well, absolutely. I mean, why we're making this a focus is that, you know, we've seen the evidence in Alberta when you have a mandated legislation that requires schools to stock what we call undesignated epinephrine devices. We saw that education improved, and we saw that the treatment of anaphylaxis in school settings improved. So that caused us to take a look at, you know, where else across the country do we have gaps in this? And, you know, there are local school board level decisions that might be being made to stock epinephrine, but we think that this should be a requirement across the board. I will say that PEI does have an effective policy in place where they're actually acquiring on behalf of the school communities devices to be kept in the schools.
1: So just for people who aren't familiar with it, if you could explain sort of what those devices help and when a kid is, you know, we talk about allergies a lot right now, but being anaphylactic is certainly different than other types of allergies.
2: Right. So let's start with what anaphylaxis is. So anaphylaxis is a severe allergic reaction that is systemic in nature. And is, you know, can be potentially life-threatening. And it requires the immediate treatment of epinephrine to halt that reaction. In children, food triggers 80% of those reactions. And then there's things like venom, so wasp, and other things that can also lead to triggering anaphylaxis. So, you know, given that children spend a good portion of their time at school, many of the schools have policies in place to say you need to bring an EpiPen to leave it at school. But we're actually saying we should have undesignated devices that the schools are required to carry, so that if a child doesn't have their device, or the other situation is when a child actually hasn't been yet diagnosed, they're not aware of an allergy. And if that happens at school, and there is evidence to suggest that that has occurred, and so that is right now not protected under any of those policies.
1: Yeah, I think one of the studies that was flagged by your organization and then in the article I read was out of the United States that suggests that a quarter of all the cases that happen at school happen among kids who didn't even know they had the allergy.
2: Correct. Yes, and that was alarming, right? To see that, you know, this is a location where first-time reactions can occur. And so what are we doing? Are we being cognizant of that reality? And two, do we have an emergency management plan in place for that? So that really requires, you know, good education on the signs and symptoms of anaphylaxis, because it might not be food triggered. It could be something else. And do you have the medication to treat it promptly, so that it can be treated in community settings? That part of it, treating it promptly, is really the key, because it halts the reaction. Okay, so that's why we can't, using EMS and emergency services as second layer response. The first layer response should be we have a device on hand and we recognize the symptoms and we know how to treat it.
1: It's almost worth repeating, right? Like, again, people who don't know anybody who has this type of allergy, like, the immediacy of that treatment is what saves their lives.
2: Correct. So what happens with epinephrine? When epinephrine, what it does, and a lot of people can be confused. They think, well, let's just use an antihistamine. What epinephrine does is it opens up the airways. It speeds up the blood flow. Okay. It stops that systemic reaction from progressing and it reduces hives. So it's the thing that is required. And as an organization, we're looking to see, this whole idea of stock epinephrine, not just within schools, but frankly in public settings, right? Because it's like the defibrillator model. Let's be prepared to deal with emergency situations that we didn't expect.
1: And even if, I thought that the point that you made about kids who don't know, but even, and I'm sure a lot of parents will relate to this, with my own stepson, he wore it as a kid, as a young kid with him, right? But then kids get to an age where they don't want to. And they forget their bag here and there. And it actually became a huge battle in our, not like a loving battle, but a battle where his poor mother was, keeping them in his backpack, in his locker, any kind of cool pouch we could find, we would buy for him, almost begging him, you know what I mean? Like that is a reality. Like as much as he knew it's life-saving, he still is a kid and a growing teenager. And knowing if we had the sort of security of knowing that no matter what during the day, that access was there, it takes a lot of stress away.
2: Yes, and there's lots of evidence to say that there's many reasons why people might not have the device on them at that point in time. Some of it is, barriers to just accessing the device.
1: Yeah,
2: they're expensive. And having to leave a second device at a school instead of carrying that in your backpack also seems like an ask that we shouldn't be making of the community at large. So, embracing this idea of stock epinephrine could help solve for those, I forgot my device, didn't have it with me. Those people that don't know they have an allergy and have a reaction, right? Or in the case that you need a second device, because in some situations, if the reaction is very severe, within 5 minutes, you can use a second device. And having that backup available in the school settings in particular, and then more broadly, is something that could improve the outcomes for those situations.
1: Well, I'll leave it on that note. I wish you the best of luck with the campaign. I appreciate you making the time for the conversation today, Jennifer.
2: Thank you very much, Vashi.
1: Thank you. Jennifer Gertz is the Executive Director of Food Allergy Canada. My stepson is 16, pardon me. This summer was the first time he ever had a reaction. And it was so, let me describe to you how potent it is. I used to kind of think, oh, peanuts, really, come on. It is so, my husband had found a bag of chocolates that were from a company where there's no peanuts in them, but it was may contain. So I don't know why we even had them anywhere near. Anyway, he went and looked at them. He touched them to see what they were, and my stepson, and realized that they were, they looked like they just weren't clearly labeled without, no peanuts. And he went about in the next 5 minutes, put them back, and then he went and touched a rice cake and he ate the rice cake. And it was almost immediate that he stopped breathing. My husband gave him the EpiPen. The ambulance had to give him another EpiPen, and he needed a third to save his life in hospital. So it makes sense. I'll take a quick commercial break.
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9: Good afternoon. I'm Matt Holmes. Here's what's making news. The province's transportation minister is introducing standardized entry-level training for commercial truck drivers. The changes come after a scathing Auditor General report showed that the province was not effectively monitoring commercial truck driver training and licensing regimes.
10: Organizations that offer truck driver training will be required to follow the new curriculum, which is designed to give drivers the training, skills, knowledge needed to operate safely and responsibly on Ontario's roads.
9: Pravin Sakaria says the new curriculum will come into effect next year. This while a nuclear plant begins a massive refurbishment project today as Premier Doug Ford's government looks to lean heavily on nuclear energy to serve the province's growing electricity needs.
11: Four reactors east of Toronto at Pickering Nuclear Generating Station are starting to come offline so they can be refurbished at an estimated cost of nearly $27 billion. The actual work, starting in January, includes replacing over 1,500 fuel channels, 48 boilers and building a 1.5 kilometer deep water intake. The project is expected to take the units out of service for about a decade and would extend the nuclear plant's life by up to 38 years, producing enough electricity to power 2.2 million homes. Energy Minister Stephen Lecce says the project will support more than 30,000 jobs.
9: Over to Ottawa, where MPs are back in Parliament for the first time in a few months today. This after a massive crowd was in Brantford yesterday, as Conservative leader Pierre Poilievre announced the city's new candidate. CKTV's Bonnie Heslop reports.
12: The Conservative Party announcing Brantford Mayor Kevin Davis will be their candidate in the upcoming federal by-election, as former MP Larry Brock steps down to return to work as an assistant Crown attorney.
13: He's off to represent us as a Crown, hopefully put some of these creeps and bums away for longer period of time. If only we can. If only we can convince the government to return to the days when crime was punished adequately.
12: Davis thanked the party for their support.
14: The urgency that we face in this riding with the oncoming election, we can't be caught with our flat-footed on this. And I say to those in the party, let's come together, let's work together.
12: Though he previously announced a plan to resign 2 years ago to join a provincial tribunal, he ended up remaining in office and will now complete his term as a new mayor is voted in October the 26th in the municipal election. Pierre Poilievre also speaking at the rally, welcoming Davis and also taking shots at the Mark Carney Liberals and the new relationship that we're forming with the EU. Reporting for CKTV News, I'm Bonnie Heslop.
9: An event coming to Niagara this weekend, preparing residents for National Truth and Reconciliation Day next Wednesday. The NPCA's Alicia Powell says Reawakening, Sound of the Forest, a Fireside Storytelling will be held this Saturday.
15: We've got a fantastic event lined up for this Saturday, September the 26th, over at Balls Falls from 5 p.m. until about 8 p.m. We have a phenomenal curated sonic trail walk or audio trail walk that we're going to be hosting that was curated and produced by Keke Kilanix. And we're really excited to bring people out to the trail at Balls Falls for them to tune into songs and storytelling and music produced by Indigenous artists.
9: You can buy tickets at npca.ca with the proceeds supporting Indigenous-led initiatives and programming in the Niagara Peninsula watershed. And ready or not, fall is knocking at the door.
16: If you've been enjoying cooler mornings, longer nights, and maybe one or too many pumpkin spice lattes, there's a reason. Autumn officially arrives Tuesday night with the fall equinox. That's the moment the sun crosses the equator, making day and night nearly equal in length. According to the Old Farmer's Almanac, it happens at 8.04 p.m. Eastern Time. So soak up these last hours of summer, because by tomorrow night, it will officially be sweater weather season.
9: 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Forecast, it does feel a lot more like fall today, 16 degrees the high. Partly cloudy tonight, a low down to 9 tomorrow. Mix of sun and cloud, 17. A mix of sun and cloud and 19 degrees on Wednesday. Again, a mix of sun and cloud, a daytime high of 20 for Thursday. I'm Matt Holmes, CKTV News next in an hour.
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1: Ottawa, Tim, set up for me the stakes. The Prime Minister is certainly, you know, once again practicing higher expectations. It's going to be the most important piece of legislation of all time introduced later today on the economy. What are the stakes in your view?
19: Well, he's got room, but he seems to be borrowing a lot from Jean Chrétien. You do wonder why he sets the stakes so high, because they are pretty high on some other things, but he seems to be able to at least be given grace by the Canadian public. Whether they believe he's achieving them or not is a whole other thing, but Donald Trump just gives Mark Carney a lot of room. I think for the Prime Minister, he obviously wants to have a good fall. I think he wants to make sure there is some economic legislation in there that deals with affordability, deals with some tax breaks beyond the mega super duper life saving ever changing whatever the hell that was thing was called last week, the mega productivity
1: mega.
19: Yeah. Mega. So he's in pretty good shape, and he's got those 6 by elections probably coming up. I mean, this session is going to be one that's going to be interesting for Pierre Poilievre, as I heard you and your wisdom sharing earlier. You made the right point that, look, there might be more opportunity now for Poilievre to get into discussions, but let's not understate the challenge that he has. And Abby Lewis, well, he still needs a seat in the House of Commons. Eventually, I suppose, he'll try for one.
1: Yeah, I was talking to Bill Carroll earlier about that, Tom. My point was just it was almost impossible in the past number of months for Poilievre to splice through on anything. The only opportunity I see ahead is that at least there's legislation now. So there's actually like written stuff and ideas that you can debate versus just concepts where, you know, the ghost of Trump looms so large, it's very, very difficult to gain anything if
20: well
1: you're the
20: said,
1: opposition.
20: But what did Poilievre come up with? After a very successful trip to New York, on the 25th anniversary of 9/11, he puts out a press release using the term BS in an official paper of the official opposition, talking about the Prime Minister of Canada. I'm calling BS on this or that or the other statistic. And you start going, okay, so he's still that smart aleck. He doesn't get it. He doesn't understand that, yes, he's there to hold the government to account, but he's also there to show that he's got a government in waiting, and that part he always forgets about. So, yes, there will be opportunities there, but, for example, you know, the NDP normally would be front and center fighting some of the labor stuff. There's been a lot of exaggeration. I was doing some media work over the weekend, and I heard, you know, instant experts saying, oh, they're going to take away the right to strike. Well, this just in. The right to strike is considered by the Supreme Court of Canada to be a charter right, and you can't take it away unless you do what Doug Ford threatened to do, which is to use the notwithstanding clause, but there's no even thought of doing that on the Liberal side. What they are all about is trying to put the ducks in a row so that things can actually start to happen in Canada, you know, like getting projects off the ground and not dithering about them for 10, 12 years. And Carney's timeline is 1 year. Now, there are a couple of things that will stand in his way. One of them, of course, is the rights of First Nations, Inuit, and Métis peoples to be consulted meaningfully. And the courts have taken a very dim view of attempts to try to short circuit that. So there's no shortcut there. But what Carney is saying is totally true. When I was the Minister of the Environment in Quebec, first thing we did was to make sure that there would not be successive hearings on the same stuff. If we had to have a federal input on something, we would put everybody at the same table and there'd be one presentation. Easy peasy. But this is the type of thing that's easy to do, but the only people who don't like it, of course, are the lawyers and consulting engineers who would normally be dragging this thing out as long as they possibly could. And so this is what Carney's about, saying the money's there, we've got our own, we've got lots of countries in big funds interested in investing us in us. We had $130 trillion in one room in Toronto last week. Let's get going. And I think that most Canadians are giving them a big hand of applause.
1: Yeah, I think what's so interesting is, and I take all the points that Tom just laid out, if it were somebody like Stephen Harper doing this, Zane, I think there would be considerable pushback, more than you see right now.
0: Oh, sure. And I think the moment is very different, too. And I have to deeply disagree with Tom on one point. It's not just the lawyers and the consulting engineers. It's also the pundits, like ourselves. What would we do if we were not talking about the same infrastructure project for a decade?
1: Right.
0: That's not Canada to me, Vashi. Okay, that's not the Canada I want to live in. I want to talk about the same imagined resource project for a decade, as much as people want to bill on it from a consulting and legal side. Listen, Harper, I was going to do it without your assistance there, Vashi, but I think it's a good mention. I think it's becoming extremely clear to people like myself on the left, center left, that the natural successor to Stephen Harper is Mark Carney. And people are like, how dare Harper compliment Mark Carney at that investment summit when Pierre Poilievre, the guy from his party, is just waiting in the wings. It's like, yeah, man, that's fine. But the natural successor is Mark Carney. He's running a center-right government. And while Tom is right on the facts about, eliminating the right to strike, potentially being one degree too far, in terms of what the Liberals might suggest, binding arbitration and the pathway that they want to suggest it with a special mediator from what's been reported, that is a threat to the right to strike in a meaningful way, to labor in a meaningful way. So there is something to be said around Mark Carney having political capital, Mark Carney having a different type of political capital, spending it. But my eye in this session is really going to be to see what the left flank does. And I look at that as both the folks from the Trudeau era that are within the Liberal Party, voters and MPs, as well as with the NDP, because the hole keeps getting bigger and bigger. The opportunity is certainly there for folks to make some noise around what the Carney government is doing, leaning further and tacking further to the right.
1: Yeah, I'm always so curious about that faction in the, like the Trudeau's kind of faction of the party and of cabinet, Tim, on all this stuff. Even, when various people were telling me last week about this labor part of the bill, they were mentioning that the Secretary of State for Labor, John Zuttrelli, was the one leading the charge, that Patty Hyde was, obviously has legal authority over changes to the Canadian Labor Code, but was never seen as someone supportive of stuff that would be perceived, at least by organized labor, as pushing back on them to the degree that they anticipate this will be seen as.
21: Yeah, I mean, you do. More of the Trudeau people are moving off or adapting their views, though, Vashi, to your point.
1: Very malleable views, yes.
21: Ask Stephen Guilbeault how his views were adhered to in there. And I think John Zuttrelli, who I've known for a long time, he's obviously also trying to take more of a leadership role and probably more ideologically aligned with the current prime minister than the former prime minister. And I think, again, it's all part of the Carney go fast agenda, and he's going to try and go as fast as he can right now to address all of the economic woes and challenges as he sees them, and is not going to be held up by ideology or liberal fiefdoms. And again, he has the space to do that right now. But if I'm Mark Carney, I am somewhat aware that what I'm doing now may come back and haunt me later if I want a longer political tenure, but I don't think he does. I think he wants to get some things done, and if he burns some liberal bridges along the way, he'll live with that if he feels like he's succeeded.
1: Yeah. Do you feel one way or the other, Tom, that he cares about the next election?
20: I think that he takes the Harper approach on this as well, which is, as long as I'm prime minister, I'm prime minister. I do know firsthand that the political types around him are also whispering in his ear, boss, Now's the time. You'll get a supermajority, and you'll get four clean years to achieve your mandate. And Carney, who's the guy who's not supposed to know anything about politics, he knows exactly what he's doing. He's going to have six more by-elections. He'll solidify his majority. I think.
9: Forecast fall-like temperatures for the week with a mix of sun and cloud today, 16 degrees the high. Partly cloudy skies tonight, down to single digits, just 9 degrees overnight. A sun-cloud mix and 17 for tomorrow, Wednesday. A mix of sun and cloud, just a touch warmer, up around 19 degrees. Thursday, the warmest day of the week with a mix of sun and cloud, up to 20 degrees. Friday, 18 with a mix of sun and cloud.
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1: 20 minutes past the top of the hour. We're exactly 2 weeks out from a provincial election in Quebec. And the prospect of the issue of separation looms large. The polling is absolutely fascinating right now. I want to bring back the Daily Debrief panel, Zane Felgi, Tom Mulcair, and Tim Powers. Tom, we'll start with you. You're in Quebec. I was at an event with Philippe Fournier the other night, and he was telling me it's the first time in an entire time he's ever polled in Quebec that nobody is above 30%.
2: It's unbelievable. So we've got five parties. The Parti Québécois is in first place, but they've stayed in the 27-28 range most of the polling. The Quebec Liberals have just disappeared. They are very unpopular with francophone Quebecers who make up 90% of the electorate. So the Liberals will keep a bunch of seats in Greater Montreal and, you know, the West Island and places like that, but they're not breaking through in the rest of the province, even in the eastern townships, where the Liberals have always done well and where their leader, Charles Mignard, is running. Doesn't look like he's going to make it through himself. So it's very tough times for them. The CAQ, which was a spent force in single digits 6 months ago, new leader Christine Fréchette, putting on a very strong showing, trying to get people to forget the 8 years of François Legault and look at her. She's even changed the name. It's Christine Fréchette, the Christine Fréchette team. The CAQ is still there legally, but she's really trying to rebrand it. She's doing well. But she's having a heck of a hard time vis-a-vis Paul Saint-Pierre Plamondon, who is relatively young, very energetic, and Quebecers have been through a couple of referenda. So they tend to say, oh, yeah, there's always this threat, but well, let's discount it. But the problem is the history of Paul Saint-Pierre Plamondon, the leader of the Parti Québécois, is such that you have to take him at face value. He is very serious about holding a referendum, even in a minority situation. He is dead set on making Quebec an independent country, in other words, breaking up Canada. And I'll give you a specific example that illustrates how this guy plays the game. When the Parti Québécois in the 2022 election won precisely three seats, including his, they refused to swear the oath to the crown, which is compulsory under the Constitution. Legault says, well, you're not going to be allowed to sit if you don't. And they said, well, we won't sit. And you'll tell people why we're in the corridor and not in the place we've just been elected to. This went on for weeks, and Legault had to put one knee down and just say, okay, he's going to change the legislation. Now, the legality of that is before the courts, because you can't really change the Constitution with a provincial law. But that's what they did, and this is how the guy plays the game. He's serious, he wants to break up the country, and his stridency, his right-wing stuff just seems to go off, you know, like water off a duck's back, and I think that we got to really pay attention to this.
1: Why do you think, Tim, the rest of Canada isn't?
3: Engaged? Well, again, I think there's a guy in Washington who's a real pain in the backside to all of us right now, Vashi. I mean, Trump just eats so much of our oxygen, it's hard to pay attention to it. In Newfoundland and Labrador, we are paying close attention to the Quebec election because, as you know, as Tom knows, as Zane knows, there's a big deal on the table that has economic impact on us. But we have a direct interest in what happens in that campaign. I think for the rest of the country, probably not as concerned about a separatist threat, though, as Tom rightly points out, we should be. And I think we're so focused on the United States and all that is happening there, and probably have a bit more of our mind space on Alberta and the fact they are going to have a referendum about a referendum, that people aren't looking in on Quebec the way they normally do. And that may all change as we get closer to the October 5th date, but I suspect those are the reasons why.
1: Speaking of Alberta, I saved this question for Zane, who is in Alberta, because nice. Danielle Smith, the premier of that province, you're welcome, just actually got a bunch of questions about, her lack of clarity, let's say, on her own sort of stance and the way in which a lot of this stuff is being advertised, why she isn't more explicit about the state of federalism, the benefits of joining or remaining part of the federation. Here's a little bit of what she said in response.
4: We're on track to get an approval, conditional approval of the pipeline October the 1st, with a final approval expected for September 2027. Maybe some won't be convinced that things have completely changed until there's actually completed an oil running through that pipeline. I get that. But the steps I'm taking is demonstrating what I have heard the lion's share of the grievances are about, is Albertans don't appreciate being hardworking people and being told their contributions don't matter. And that's changed. It's changed dramatically.
1: There's a lot to unpack there. First, do you feel like the rest of Canada is paying attention to the prospect of separation in Alberta?
5: More so than in Quebec. I agree with Tim's analysis, and I think mainly because it's here. With Plamondon in the PQ suggesting that they're not going to have a referendum while Trump's still in office essentially was a sign to the rest of the country to be like, you know, tune in later when this thing becomes real. It's also more cyclical in Quebec. I say this as an Albertan. I don't mean to be offensive, but it's like, yeah, every once in a while you guys do this in Quebec.
2: Exactly.
5: Yeah, in Alberta, it's like, we've had this strain, but we haven't had a premier legitimize this strain and then bend over backwards to hold a referendum on it, which is why all eyeballs are in Alberta, because you then on top of that are layering on that Danielle Smith is spending $4 million advertising in this referendum on the other questions beyond the separatism ones, the anti-immigration questions or the anti-Ottawa questions. She's spending money to try to dictate an outcome on those. You then add on top of the fact that for a long time, it seemed like Smith was not having any political gravity affect her, but then she loses in a by-election in arguably the most conservative urban riding in the entire country to the NDP. And now people are like, well, there's something in the water. Something is happening here. The biggest risk in Alberta is that like separatism becomes a strain that is legitimized and people have begun flirting with it and now hold it as an identity marker, which makes it like Quebec again, which is that it's cyclical. Every once again, they either start their own party, they keep their movement alive. It's always a distraction. It always keeps us on our toes in a province, which has never really been the case. It's always been a slow burn, low burn fringe, not necessarily something that has the opportunity to completely dominate the political agenda like it has been here. And that is novel for us. And I really hope it is one and done, but all signs indicate that this may have a shelf life beyond October 19th.
1: Do you think over the next few weeks you'll see more federal intervention in any way?
5: Federal government and federal players, yes. I hope the federal government advertises. I hope Mark Carney makes a signature speech here. I hope Stephen Harper shows up here and convinces conservatives. The big issue in Alberta is that this is the metastasization of conservatives that is causing this. Yes, the Federalist side and the Liberals and the New Democrats and the Progressives, they can mobilize their people, but the metastasization of people is happening from the conservative era, and that's who's largely been quiet or invisible on this front.
1: And the same question to you, Tom, in the Quebec context. Do you anticipate?
2: I think there's a way to do it. I mean, the way Carney did it in the lead up to the election is he had massive announcements. Tim alluded to the Quebec Labrador deal on clean hydroelectricity. I mean, it's a mammoth deal. And what was extraordinary about it is the Quebec government said yes to allowing Newfoundland Labrador to ship electricity to the United States on the Quebec grid, which would have been unheard of. But that's the type of thing Carney has been able to put together. And both premiers congratulated and thanked Carney for making it all possible. So he had a big announcement on icebreakers at a shipbuilding facility near Quebec City, a big infrastructure announcement, trains for Via Rail, half of which are going to be built in Quebec. So he's been doing his best to show the importance of being able to get along. But direct intervention would have to be from a couple of the Quebec MPs and done in a very measured tone. I will say one thing that might surprise some of our listeners. You'll probably see some conservatives elected in this Quebec election for the first time since, wait for it, 1936. There hasn't been a conservative elected. The leader of the Conservative Party has run such a disciplined campaign. You can believe or not believe his promises, but a very disciplined campaign. And he is now, according to the poll published today by Radio-Canada, the French side of the CBC, the poll shows his Conservatives within 1 percentage point of the Quebec Liberals.
1: Wow. Tim, last word to you.
3: Yeah, this new angle that I'm seeing coming out of Quebec is fascinating, with the PQ apparently, according to their opponents, aligning with the Conservatives. One has to imagine, if you're looking at it from the outside, they're trying to stoke the fear of Poilievre, Conservatives, Federal, not liked. I'll be watching that to see if it works to any great degree.
1: Okay. Yeah. Thanks, everyone. Appreciate the discussion. Great to have us all together.
2: Nancy.
1: Thank
2: have
1: you.
2: Have a good week.
1: See you too. Zane Valji, Tom Mulcair, and Tim Powers, our wonderful Monday Daily Debrief panel. Love to hear if you're thinking about the prospect of separation in either Quebec or Alberta.
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10: Good afternoon, I'm Matt Holmes. Here's what's making news. We'll have the latest in the trade war with the U.S. as U.S. President Donald Trump says he's got a deal to buy some potash from Belarus. This as the Bank of Canada watching the higher prices at the pump. We're hearing from Tiff Macklin this afternoon. The provinces fined StubHub Canada for their new law capping the price of resale tickets at face value. Meantime, a massive crowd in Brantford yesterday for Conservative leader Pierre Poilievre as he announced the new candidate for the by-election coming up in the area. And Niagara Regional Police looking to identify a suspect after a robbery in St. Catharines last Thursday. Forecast as we head into fall, it does certainly feel a bit more like autumn today with a mix of sun and clouds, 16 degrees the high. Partly cloudy tonight, a low down to 9. Tomorrow, mix of sun and clouds, 17. Wednesday, mix of sun and cloud, 19. Thursday, the warmest day of the week, we get up to 20 degrees with a mix of sun and cloud. Friday, a sun cloud mix and 18 degrees.
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25: I think I've said a few times now that we've been working a lot on the content, and we have talked about, well, what do you call it once we actually are done with the content? That was one of the names that came up. Another was the Alliance for the Future, which President von der Leyen also used in her speech. But we haven't landed on what that is. And honestly, I think we should see what it looks like once we're done with the discussions with the European Union and then decide, you know, what we should call it.
26: Do you understand why the term generated our reaction in Canada, though? I mean, the idea of membership connotes ceding some sort of sovereignty. I know that you and the Prime Minister throughout the week, you know, made it clear that there would be no ceding sovereignty. That isn't the idea. But can you understand how the term being bandied about without explanation left people wondering, well, what are we giving up here?
25: Well, sure. I mean, I think it's totally fair for Canadians to ask, what does it mean? It's totally fair for the Europeans to ask, what does it mean? Because it's quite new for them as well. Once again, I mean, we haven't decided what we're going to call it, but I think we do need to actually ensure that we're talking to Canadians, hence some of the media work that I've been doing, including this show, to try to talk to Canadians a little bit more about what is under discussion. And it is actually about a series of initiatives that are focused in areas that are both economically important and from a trade and from a security perspective, but also about enhancing Canada's overall sovereignty. This is about building sovereignty, making ourselves more secure and more sovereign. It's not about the reverse.
26: When it comes to the issue of trade, for example, we've got CETA. It has done a lot for trade. When you talk about amplifying that, I was thinking of certain things we put in place because of what's going on with the United States. For example, like a Buy Canadian policy. I looked at reporting in Politico in Europe this week where a number of diplomats were conveying to them that would be something that would be concerning if they move forward. Are you sure that there's buy-in for whatever Canada is proposing or even the European Commission is proposing?
25: Well, I guess that's to be seen. I mean, first of all, we have to finish the conversations about which areas do we actually think there's opportunity through the work that we do to create more prosperity and more ability to act internationally. And where not. But, you know, it'll be incumbent on both sides, the European Union, to have that conversation with the public and for the Canadian government to do the same thing. But certainly we are looking, A, to enhance, our work together in a number of areas. And B, we're also looking at whether there are ways we can address some of the longstanding irritants that have existed between our two sides. And certainly for us, you know, things like the deforestation regulation is something we've talked to them about for a long time.
26: Do you think there's going to be any movement? I mean, you've been there, you know, not a huge amount of time, but some time. I imagine you've been engaged in a lot of conversations. Has there been any willingness expressed to you to move away from the irritants that so far over the last 10 years we haven't been able to surmount?
25: I think there's enormous goodwill on both sides. We will have to see whether that translates into our ability to actually find creative solutions that will address the specific concerns both of Canada and of the European Union. But if there's ever a time where we're actually going to find a pathway to address some of those concerns, both ways. It's now, as we look to go well beyond what we have done before. Not just building on CETA, which has been enormously successful, but building on programs like SAFE. You know, Canada joined SAFE. We're the only non-European country that did. We actually are treated as though we're a European country. It's defense procurement arrangement. And Canadian companies have been successful in sourcing contracts in Europe because of it. Those are good things for Canada, good things for Canadian companies, good things for workers and for citizens.
26: More broadly on the sort of appeal of Europe, I listened to the comments that you made this week and frequently that the Prime Minister has made, and the emphasis on shared values. And I wondered if you could address that, you know, in certain elections that have recently taken place in Germany, for example, what might happen this weekend with the Chancellor, other elections that are set to happen in France and other countries. The far right, more populist parties certainly have a voice politically, and we could see a scenario in which they have an even stronger voice. And I ask not to dismiss their representation, but because that respect for multilateralism, for example, that is so key to the values that the Prime Minister has highlighted that we share with Europe, is not shared by parties like the AFD, for example. What do you say to Canadians who are worried we might be signing up for something that doesn't exist in a few years?
25: I mean, politics in democratic societies are always dynamic, but I would say that within the broader European community, there is a deep attachment to the same kinds of values that we hold. That's not just multilateralism. It's a concern for democracy and democratic institutions, for human rights, for a rules-based international order. And yes, while there are debates within specific countries, the broader consensus within Europe is no different than the broader consensus within the Canadian ethos. At a time where geopolitics have become challenging in some respects, it is up to us, those of us who actually share these kinds of commitment to these kinds of values, to think about how we can work together to ensure that there's a bit of a third way, that there's opportunities for us to ensure that we're not simply beholden to countries that are larger and

0: an ally through NATO, and increasingly working with the European Union. And obviously, we have a strong stake in this as well. We have soldiers in Latvia, and a commitment under NATO to be part of the response if in fact there was a challenge. So, I mean, we're all concerned, and it's important for us to act together to deter the Russians.
1: All right, that is Canada's ambassador designate to the EU, Jonathan Wilkinson. I want to pick up on that final question and answer, which is about the prospect of greater Russian aggression outside of Ukraine to other parts of Europe. There have been many warnings, as I pointed out to the incoming ambassador, from various European leaders, perhaps most pronounced coming from the Prime Minister of Poland, as I referenced, sort of saying that their intelligence shows that Russia is, you know, working up to doing something more consequential than it has so far in the rest of Europe. And there has been, to be fair, quite a bit of hybrid warfare. We just had the German ambassador on our program a few weeks ago to talk about the Leipzig airport incident, for example, that Germany came out blaming Russia for. Very serious drone attack that was a near miss, but still potentially very consequential. In any event, the Prime Minister was here alongside the Prime Minister of Norway this weekend, who says that those threats should be taken seriously. Here's Prime Minister Mark Carney's comment on the threats.
2: One of the advantages of this relationship and deepening across a broad range of relationships is, yes, greater intelligence sharing, greater perspective, greater capacities that are built together.
1: So the Prime Minister did not, as you can hear there, comment directly on the credibility of the threats, but certainly talked a little bit about intelligence sharing. That continues to be an area that everyone is watching very closely. We have a lot more coming up on the program, including an update on what occurred in Belleville last night about 7 o'clock Eastern, an exchange of gunfire just outside of the Sons of Jacob Synagogue involving a police officer who we found out at the start of this program was in intensive care, but recovering, though it will be a long road to recovery. More updates on the other.
3: Forecast, fall-like temperatures for the week with a mix of sun and cloud today, 16 degrees the high. Partly cloudy skies tonight, down to single digits, just 9 degrees overnight. A sun-cloud mix and 17 for tomorrow, Wednesday. A mix of sun and cloud, just a touch warmer, up around 19 degrees. Thursday, the warmest day of the week with a mix of sun and cloud, up to 20 degrees. Friday, 18 with a mix of sun and cloud.
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7: 10 minutes before the top of the hour, we want to revisit our top story, that shooting that took place, the exchange of gunfire outside of the Sons of Jacob Synagogue in Belleville, Ontario, last night. While people were inside, of course, observing Yom Kippur, that exchange of fire involved a police officer who we learned earlier on the program through an update from the Belleville police is recovering in intensive care. His condition has stabilized. We're looking for some more updates now from our reporter covering this story. CTV's Sean Lethong is with us live on the line to do just that. Hi, Sean.
8: Hi, Vashi.
7: I appreciate you making the time. What more do we know now in the last few hours about the people who were shot, including the suspect?
8: Well, we learned that the suspect is a man by the name of Sean Ward, 29-year-old from Quinte West. He was the one who was believed to have approached the synagogue last night and opened fire on a waiting police officer. That police officer is named Jeff Smith, a 13-year veteran of the Belleville Police Force. Jeff Smith was actually stationed outside the synagogue last night. Something that I spoke to the president of the Sons of Jacob Synagogue said, they have stationed somebody outside during their Yom Kippur service for years, and they're very grateful for the fact that he was there last night because they believe that the shooter had intentions of going inside. Now, SIU nor Belleville police could not confirm the motives of the shooter, but they were very grateful that Constable Smith was there at 7 o'clock last night for that exchange of gunfire. Now, I can give you some details of just the volume of shots that were fired, Vashi. I'm looking at the synagogue right now. There are three vehicles, in fact, that I can see with bullet holes in them. One is a Chevy Silverado. One is a Belleville police vehicle. And there's another dark vehicle that I can't tell if it is a police vehicle or not. But I have seen on the side of the vehicle, there's as many as 12 or 13 bullet holes on just the vehicle. Now, some witnesses that we spoke to from the scene said that they heard anywhere between 20 and 40 shots last night. Now, we know that the suspect arrived, according to the SIU, with a shotgun, and we could actually see that shotgun lying in the road. And they told us that when the exchange of gunfire happened with the police officer who was stationed outside the synagogue, not long afterwards, a Belleville police officer showed up and discharged his firearm as well. Of course, the SIU has invoked their mandate They investigate the actions of police in the event of a police shooting or police being injured. The Belleville police are doing a parallel investigation, but the SIU, of course, is the lead at this time. Now, the president of the Sons of Jacob Synagogue told me that he believes that Constable Smith is a hero, and he says he doesn't know if he would be here if it were not for the actions of Constable Smith last night.
7: And what does the investigation look like from here?
8: Well, the area I'm standing in, it's a synagogue, if you can picture, in a residential neighborhood in Belleville. It's surrounded by old houses. It's a very charming neighborhood. And this whole area has been closed off for a considerable amount of time since last night. The SIU saying that they will be investigating for days. This area was likely to be closed off for days. Now, forensic investigators are here. Obviously, the Special Investigations Unit are here. Several Belleville police officers have closed off the area in several blocks around the synagogue while they look for evidence. Now, the area in front of the synagogue itself is just riddled with evidence markers, as you can imagine from what we'd heard, the amount of bullets that were fired. They're all through the street. I mentioned the shotgun being in the street, and also we had heard of bullets being shot out from homes in the neighborhood, obviously vehicles along the street, and there were some bullet holes that went into the synagogue. And I spoke to the president of the synagogue, and he informed me that they were inside lying on the ground once they heard the gunfire, and they could actually see the windows being shot out, bullets going over their head, Vashi.
7: All right, Sean, I really appreciate the update. Thank you so much.
8: Thank you.
7: Sean Lee Thong is CTV's reporter covering what's unfolding in Belleville, what unfolded last night and, of course, continues to ripple through that community and outside it. An exchange of fire outside of the Sons of Jacob Synagogue in Belleville at approximately 7 o'clock. Lots of people inside observing Yom Kippur, a very important moment for Jewish communities right across this country. Here is Christy Dinette, the spokesperson for the Special Investigations Unit, which is leading the investigation at this point, as Sean mentioned.
9: The initial officer and the man were both struck by gunfire. The officer is in critical but stable condition in hospital, and the man is in life-threatening condition. We have a team of four investigators and two forensic investigators that are here, and they're canvassing for witnesses. They're looking for surveillance video. We are looking at body-worn camera footage and anyone who might have seen anything.
7: It's worth repeating, of course, that the police officer who was shot in that exchange of fire is Constable Jeff Smith, a 13-year veteran of the Emergency Response Unit in Belleville. Here is Deputy Chief of the Belleville Police Service, Sherry Meeks, talking about him.
10: He is a long-standing and highly respected member of our Emergency Response Unit, known by his colleagues as a dedicated officer, trusted teammate, and committed public servant. Today, I'm relieved to share that Constable Smith is recovering in the intensive care unit. While he continues to face a significant road to recovery, his condition has stabilized and we remain hopeful and encouraged by his progress.
7: That's the Deputy Chief of Belleville Police Service, Sherry Meeks. She goes on to say there's no ongoing threat to the community.
10: Every person deserves to feel safe when attending a place of worship, gathering with loved ones, or participating in community life. We have increased patrols and are maintaining a heightened police presence throughout the city, including around places of worship, while continuing to work closely with community leaders to provide reassurance and support. I also want residents to know there's no ongoing threat to public safety.
7: So the investigation does continue, as Sean referenced a few moments ago, led by the Special Investigation Investigative Unit of the Belleville Police Service. And we will share with you throughout the afternoon any additional updates as they come into our newsroom. Wanted to get a quick couple of clips in from a press conference Alberta Premier Danielle Smith held earlier today. It was on a separate subject, but she was asked by reporters about the October 19th referendum and, in particular, advertisements that recommend specific answers to other questions during that referendum, like on immigration and healthcare, but doesn't explicitly say that residents should vote for the province to stay in Canada.
11: Well, they do. I mean, we're offering an option for what remaining in Canada looks like. Remaining in Canada doesn't mean that we accept that there is nothing to change. It means here are the nine things that we can work on to change. All of the ads explicitly say that we're talking about having Alberta remain strong within Canada explicitly. And in doing so, vote for these nine questions.
7: That's Alberta Premier Danielle Smith. Reporters also pointed to polling that suggests Federalist Albertans think she's a separatist and separatists think she's a Federalist. Have a listen to the Premier on that.
11: Canada's working every day better than it has in a long time. I believe we've got a federal government that has acknowledged that we were treated poorly and is working with us to address those grievances, on whether it's on pipelines, whether it's I'll be interested to see how they respond to our new mandate that we're going to get in the fall. If Albertans give that to us, that'll be another proof point that we finally have constructive federalism the way it's supposed to work.
7: And here's more on that proof point from Alberta's Premier Danielle Smith.
11: We're on track to get an approval, conditional approval of the pipeline October the 1st, with a final approval expected for September 2027. Maybe some won't be convinced that things have completely changed until there's actually completed an oil running through that pipeline. I get that. But the steps I'm taking is demonstrating what I have heard the lion's share of the grievances are about, is Albertans don't appreciate being hardworking people and being told their contributions don't matter. And that's changed. It's changed dramatically.
7: Alberta's Premier Danielle Smith tonight on Power Play.
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16: Good afternoon. I'm Matt Holmes. Here's what's making news. U.S. President Donald Trump says the United States is working on a deal to buy potash from Belarus, that in a bid to reduce dependence on Canadian fertilizer.
17: In a social media post, U.S. President Donald Trump said prices would be substantially less than American buyers pay to Canadian exporters. Potash prices skyrocketed after Russia invaded Ukraine in 2022, but have come down since, though they remain high above the pre-war levels. America relies heavily on Canadian potash, with Saskatchewan-based producer Nutrien Limited saying Canada supplies more than 80% of the potash used on U.S. farms.
16: This is higher prices at the pump are top of mind for the Bank of Canada as the war in the Middle East keeps oil prices high. Bank of Canada Governor Tiff Macklem says that if that continues, inflation will become more of a thorn in the side of consumers.
18: CPI inflation has remained around 3% in recent months, largely because of these higher fuel costs. As things stand now, if oil prices stay near $100 per barrel, we would expect inflation to edge up in coming months.
16: Macklem says the bank has been looking through the direct impact of higher oil prices on inflation so far, but the central bank is prepared to act if those pressures start to spread. The province has fined StubHub Canada $20,000 under a new law capping the price of resale tickets, the provincial law capping the sale of seats at face value.
19: Ontario's Consumer Beware website shows a $10,000 fine for allegedly making a ticket available for sale above face value, plus another $10,000 fine for facilitating a transaction without having proof of the original price. The website shows both fines were issued September 9th, but it does not say what events the penalties were linked to.
16: StubHub Canada has been on notice since the spring when the province sent more than two dozen ticket resale websites letters announcing that they'd be inspected for non-compliance with the law. A massive crowd in Brantford yesterday, Conservative leader Pierre Poilievre announcing the city City's new candidate. Brantford Mayor Kevin Davis will be the Conservative candidate in a upcoming federal by-election. Former Conservative MP Larry Brock stepped down and wants to return to work as an assistant Crown attorney. Polyev used the rally to criticize Prime Minister Mark Carney's pursuit of deeper ties with Europe and the government's retaliatory tariffs on the U.S.
20: We know that there's a growing trade dispute. The American tariffs are unjustified. We all know that. But we have to fight for tariff-free trade. We know that the United States is our biggest customer, and if they're going to raise taxes on their people, we're going to respond by cutting them on ours. We're going to outcompete them, not out-tax them.
16: Davis has been the mayor of Brantford for nearly 8 years. Niagara Regional Police looking to identify a suspect after a robbery in St. Catharines. Police were called to a store on Bunting Road on Thursday night after a man flashed a knife and demanded cash from the clerk. The suspect fled with a small amount of money, was last seen running eastbound on Greenwood Avenue. He's described as being about 20 years old with dark skin. Anyone in the area with video footage is asked to look at that footage, see if they can find the suspect and contact police. An event that's coming to Niagara this weekend is preparing residents for National Truth and Reconciliation Day next Wednesday. The NPCA's Alicia Powell says Reawakening Sound of the Forest, a fireside storytelling, will be held this Saturday, starting with a trail walk around 5 o'clock in the evening.
21: Once the sun sets on Saturday, we're going to be gathering around the campfire down at Balls Falls, right alongside the 20 Mile Creek. And we're going to be regaled by the songs and the stories and the music put together by Huron Wendat Creation Story teller Genevieve Gros-Louis, who is visiting us from her home in Los Angeles.
16: You can buy tickets online at npca.ca. And scientists all over the world have good reason to celebrate with the first new feline species discovered in more than 100 years.
22: What really impresses many of us is that we have a cute new kitty to admire, but to scientists, this discovery suggests something else.
23: New things are just all around us, and with discoveries like the Talkeia cat, it gives us more reason to look and protect the environment so that they also don't go extinct.
22: ABC News geriatric medicine subspecialist Dr. Alan Chang. As of now, there is only one in captivity, a 10-year-old male in Bolivia, partially raised by humans and given to a cat sanctuary.
16: For more local news that matters, go to ckatpnews.com. Forecast and cooler temperatures in the area this week. Tonight we go down to 9 degrees as a low overnight. Mix of sun and cloud tomorrow, 17 degrees the high. A mix of sun and cloud, 19 on Wednesday. Sun cloud mix and 20 degrees for Thursday. I'm Matt Holmes, CKTV News next in an hour.
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0: since I came on, said it was 13 degrees. Very fall-like weather. Just went for a bike ride, and I was glad that I wore my trusty Muskoka dinner jacket. John Gonzo, a new week show, 387 CKTV News, available everywhere. 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
0: Okay, we have to recap what happened on Thursday. And that was when the Bills were playing their home opener. And, of course, we knew the Bare Naked Ladies were going to sing our national anthem, and Fox News had a conniption about that. And they were mad at the Bills for playing our anthem for the game. I asked you what your thoughts were. 46.7% said the Bills are all class. I agree with that sentiment. 23.3% said Fox can pound salt. 20% said, I love that it'll drive Trump nuts. And then 10% said, does it have to be the Bare Naked Ladies? Here's today's question. In light of what happened in Belleville last night, we're going to talk about all that coming up. Are our leaders doing enough to protect Canadian Jews from violence and intimidation? Flat out, yes or no? Yes or no? All right. We just put it up. 85.7% are saying they're not doing enough, and 14.3% saying yes, they are. So go to Twitter. That's X at 610CKTV to vote. Click the link and away you go. Top 10 back to school high school movies. Number 6 was on Thursday. Gene Vilaitis took The Breakfast Club. Alex Hobson, Dazed and Confused. I was with Mr. Holland's Opus. And Jenny took Easy A. Our number 5 picks coming up today. Hit us up anytime, 905-688-2582, if you can interject something and wish to. Add perspective. Pat me on the head. Karate chop me in the neck. It's all good. We'll discuss, because we've got the bigger brains. We can do that. We can talk. And we can have different opinions. Crazy stuff. Monday, September 21st, on this day in history, Julius Caesar celebrated victory in 46 BC over the Gauls. Egypt, Pontus, and Africa still to come. Richard I, Lionheart, captured by an Austrian duke on this day, 1192. Jews of Holland ordered to wear badges to identify them in 1451. Nothing says you're different than wearing a badge around or being branded like chattel or cattle. King James I gave William Alexander a royal charter to colonize Nova Scotia on this day in 1621. The fire hose was patented 1677 in the Netherlands. The turncoat, General Benedict Arnold, gave the Brits the plans to West Point 1780. The French monarchy established and abolished in 1792 in the French Revolution. 1863, Union forces retreated from Chattanooga after defeat at Chickamauga. Sir Wilfrid Laurier lost to Robert Borden as Canadians voted in the Conservative government in 1911. Stonehenge was purchased by Cecil Chubb, who turned around and donated it to Britain in 1915. 1922, President Harding approved a Jewish homeland in Palestine. Britain abandoned the gold standard, 1931. A typhoon killed 4,000 on a Japanese island named Honshu in 1934. Franco, a fascist, was named Supreme Commander in Spain in 1936. The Hobbit, published in London by Tolkien in 1937. Churchill condemned Hitler and the Nazis for their annexation of Czechoslovakia in 1938. Mao established the People's Republic of China in 1949. Monday Night Football was established on ABC by Rune Arledge in 1970. 1970, the New York Times started the first modern op-ed page. Panamanian strongman Ferdinand Marcos declared martial law in Panama. 1972, the NFL player strike, 57-day strike, began 1982. Michael Spinks beat Larry Holmes for the title. That took 15 rounds in 1985. Former J. Cecil Fielder, remember him? He hit his 300th home run in a Yankees uniform in 1997. Putin drafts 300,000 Russians for the invasion of Ukraine on this day in 2022. And this day last year, 100,000 attended the Charlie Kirk Memorial Service in Phoenix. They filled a football stadium up. Today on the show, the powers that be, and we're going to cover this synagogue shooting in Belleville during one of the Jews' holiest days, as updates come in on that developing story. And truth, fact, bias, myth, and misinformation. It's Monday. Do you need $150K a year to even think about home ownership in Canada? We're going to look at the numbers on that. And also, here's another one. The Crusades were only about Christian domination, true or false. And is birdsong good for the soul? More on that coming up. Truth, fact, bias, myth, misinformation. I'm John Gonzo, and this is The Drive, CKTB News. Yeah, it's been a while, like I said, off the top since I said 13 degrees. Really? Very fall-like, absolutely. And like I said, it's been called that we're going to have a very fall-like fall. We still want a little bit of summer in there somewhere. Low 13 overnight, so the temp's going to stay pretty steady here. Mix of sun and cloud, high 17 tomorrow. Cloudy with sunny breaks on Wednesday at 17. Right now, it is 13 at the White House of Talk, CKTB News.
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0: Billy Corgan actually does a pretty good podcast. He's a good interviewer. Bright guy. So if you're looking for podcasts and you like rock and roll podcasts like I do, he's a good one. He's a good interview. So here's what we have on the Belleville Synagogue shooting from last night, Yom Kippur. It's amazing to me, last night I had to go first to U.S. News and alternate news sources, like The Rebel, to get the drop on this story. And that's what happened last night, absolutely. Shots were fired at the Son of Jacob Synagogue at 7:10 last night, smashing through windows, and a police officer was shot. Now, according to the Belleville Intelligencer, an armored police vehicle was dispatched, as were aerial drones that scanned backyards in those neighborhoods. And a Belleville police officer and a lone suspect were rushed to hospital in Kingston. Now, there are multiple unconfirmed reports that the alleged shooter is in critical condition. But we did get the latest in from Belleville Police, Deputy Chief Sherry Meeks, from around noon hour. Let's have a listen to this.
1: Good afternoon. Thank you for being here. My name is Sherry Meeks. I'm the Deputy Chief of the Belleville Police Service. On behalf of Chief Rod, I'm here to provide an update. As Christie's identified, the SIU at approximately 7 p.m. on September 20th, 2026, the Belleville Police Service officer was near the Sons of Jacob Synagogue near Victoria and Bleecker Avenue, where there was an exchange of gunfire during the observance of Yom Kippur. As has been publicly confirmed, the Special Investigations Unit has invoked its mandate and is leading the investigation. We are confirming that the suspect has been identified as Sean Ward, a 29-year-old male from Quinte West. What I can speak to today is the impact this event has had on our community and on the members of the Belleville Police Service. During the incident, Constable Jeff Smith sustained serious injuries. Constable Smith joined the Belleville Police Service on December 27, 2013, and has served our community with distinction for nearly 13 years. He is a long-standing and highly respected member of our emergency response unit, known by his colleagues as a dedicated officer, trusted teammate, and committed public servant. Today, I'm relieved to share that Constable Smith is recovering in the intensive care unit. While he continues to face a significant road to recovery, his condition has stabilized and we remain hopeful and encouraged by his progress.
0: That is Belleville Police Deputy Chief, and her name is Sherry Meeks with an update. So good to hear the police officer is doing well. No word on the alleged shooter. A security guard recounted that the first shot sounded like it came from a heavy rifle. And I believe that's been showing up in some reports as a shotgun. And that was followed by a second round of smaller arms gunfire, which could be, I suppose, a handgun. And with that came another volley of bullets. The security guard also believes that the police officer who was stationed at the synagogue is the one who intercepted the assailant. So more on that story out of Belleville. Here's the CBC report.
2: TV2 Norway. President Trump consider
3: breaking overnight in Belleville, Ontario. This is in the eastern part of the province. A shooting in that community near a synagogue as members of the Jewish community were gathering in that synagogue to mark the holiest day on the calendar, Yom Kippur. We're going to go to someone who is directly connected with Sons of Jacob Synagogue, the president, Norm Wedham. Norm, good morning to you.
4: Good morning.
3: Tell me, were you inside the building when this all happened?
4: Yes, I was.
3: What happened?
4: It happened about 7 o'clock last night, and we were just starting to do our services for the holiday of Yom Kippur. And I was just around seven. I was just trying to usher everyone into the sanctuary to begin services, and that's when we heard the first shots. It was boom, boom, boom, and we went, "Geez, what was that?" I mean, we weren't even too sure. And then directly after that, there were some more shots. And then a few of us went out into the lobby. We went towards the front doors of the building just to see what was going on. We weren't sure what it was. And once I got into the lobby, then the shots continued, and they were more defined, and I could say, oh, this is definitely someone is shooting here. So that's when we ran back into the auditorium of the synagogue. I closed the doors behind us so as to not leave a visible target. And we hit the floor. We literally, everyone went down. I yelled for everyone to get onto the floor. And the shots continued for a few more seconds. And then it was basically over.
3: Norm,
4: now we did.
3: Norm, I'm cutting you off. But is it correct for me to say that there was a police officer who was stationed in front of the synagogue or in that general area?
4: Yes, and that's what I was just going to say. We had a police officer stationed. He was at the side of the building in the parking lot. And because he was in an unmarked vehicle, I believe that's why the gunman did not see him right away. The gunman was approaching the synagogue and did not see the policeman. I think the policeman saw him first, probably. That's probably what I'm speculating, and confronted him. And that's where the gunfire started.
3: And Norm, you know, there's a limit to what the Belleville police can say because the Special Investigations Unit has invoked its mandate. What have they told you in the immediate aftermath about what this individual was trying to do, where to go?
4: Absolutely zero. Like you said, they're doing their investigation. We don't really know too much about the individual or where he came from or nothing about him at this time.
3: Did police come into the temple, into the synagogue?
4: Yes, eventually they did.
3: And what did they say? You were all lying on the floor at that point. What did they say?
4: So once the gunfire had stopped, within a couple minutes, then we started moving around a bit, and myself and a few other members, we went to the front doors again, and we were looking out, and I could see at that point that there was a very heavy police presence, lots of police cars, lots of flashing lights. I saw two officers were attending to one officer who was sitting on the ground. And then they were kind of waving us back into the building. And then the next time I looked out, I saw, well, the one officer had been put on a stretcher and he was being taken away by ambulance. And then there was a second ambulance that arrived, and somebody else was put on a stretcher and was going in that ambulance. So we assume that was the shooter.
3: For those who are joining us now, Norm, I will just point out the police officer, we are told, not critically injured. I think when you talk about the police tending to one of their own, that this was we know a police officer was shot in this encounter. Norm, it's a very busy morning on a very holy day. I very much appreciate your time, but I do want to ask one question.
4: Yes.
3: There's a lot we don't know here. We don't know who this individual was. We don't have an explanation of a motive from police, not at this point. The investigation ongoing. What do you think he was trying to do?
4: Well, he was coming down the street with some type of a firearm, and he was headed towards a synagogue where Jewish people were having service. So I think his intentions were pretty clear.
3: How's everybody doing today?
4: Well, it's rough, but you know, and unfortunately, we can't have our services again today to complete the Yom Kippur holiday because the building is under a lockdown right now for the investigation. But you know, once the building is released, and we'll get back to having services and. We will carry on.
3: Norm Wedham, been a long night. Thank you very much. Particularly special day for you and for your community. And so I'm glad to see you safe and want to thank you for your time.
4: Thank you.
0: We've been talking about anti-Semitism on our streets for almost 3 years now. And ironically, a brutal, cold-blooded, and violent attack on innocent Israelis. We're talking women, children, young teens at a music festival celebrating their youth seem to open up the floodgates of this anti-Semitism. It seemed to inspire the dark side of people with hate speech and intimidation, with some of our leaders complicit, really, because they're being soft on terrorism. They're turning the other eye. It's two-tier justice in its ignorance. We're going to talk to Warren Kinsella, who's been covering the story for the Toronto Sun. He's just written a book called The Hidden Hand, and he's coming up later in the program. Warren Kinsella will be joining us next hour from Belleville on his way home to Toronto. This is The Drive, your trusted voice, CKTB News.
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6: Good afternoon. I'm Matt Holmes. Here's what's making news. We now got three education unions ready for strike votes in November. The English Catholic Teachers Association, the Elementary Teachers Federation, and now the Ontario School Board Council of Unions, which represents some 57,000 workers across various school boards with votes planned for November. People in Brantford yesterday gathering for Conservative leader Pierre Poilievre as he announced a new candidate for an upcoming federal by-election. Parliament's back to work today, but the Prime Minister is facing some criticism about how often he'll actually be in Parliament. Police are looking to identify a man accused of robbing a St. Catherine store with a knife last week. We got all those details coming up at the top of the hour. And Canada marking National Truth and Reconciliation Day next Wednesday. Something going on with the NPCA this weekend. Forecast, it is feeling a bit more like fall. We'll go down to single digits tonight, a low of 9. Tomorrow, mix of sun and cloud, 17 degrees. Wednesday, mix of sun and cloud up to 19. A sun cloud mix and 20 degrees for Thursday.
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Topic one, truth backed by Smith and misinformation. You need to make $150K a year to even begin to think about home ownership in Canada. True or false? We have a housing crisis in Canada, and our government has admitted the error. They made it much worse with mass immigration at a time when we weren't ready for the influx. It's simple math. It's got nothing to do with Islamophobia or racism. It's just math. It created all kinds of different problems. Bad policy from government made things worse. Both rate cuts and rate hikes remain in the cards for the Bank of Canada going forward here. We're going into some very uncertain times this fall, our fourth quarter, and they're going to be quite revealing the next couple of months. We've got the U.S. midterms. That affects Canada, yes it does. The war in Iraq, or Iran, I should say. Does that affect Canada? Yes, it does. The Carney budget with huge deficits and debt. The trade talks with the USA. And if they're protracted, remember what the CFIB told us, that the average tolerance for small to medium Canadian business is 3 to 6 months. That's the average tolerance. So you can only imagine if this goes 3 to 6 months, what's going to happen in our cities, in our villages. It's going to be real. So we're on a program of steady rate cuts and then steady holds. So now what, right? Most economists expect the Bank of Canada to hold its overnight rate steady through the remainder of the year. But, however, Governor Tiff Macklem has indicated that future decisions will continue to depend on incoming economic data, of course. That's what they watch. And that means both the possibility of rate cuts, rate hikes. Now, the Bank of Canada may consider raising interest rates if inflation remains above its 2% target for longer than expected. Rising oil prices put upward pressure on inflation, consumer spending, and economic growth accelerate. Wage growth and the labor market remain stronger than expected. Or conversely, and I see this as more of an option, to be honest with you, the way I see things, they'll cut interest rates if Canada's economy slows more than expected or enters a recession. Inflation continues to cool towards the 2% target. Unemployment goes up. Global risks, trade uncertainty, weakening economic growth. These are all things that would mean likely interest rate cuts for the overnight rates from the banks. Okay, so one thing they all agree on is that those ultra low rates of yesterday were, and they're a thing of the past. We may never see them again, to be honest with you. And the BOC's key interest rate, by the way, is 2.25%. Fixed rate mortgages, however, are influenced by bond yields, and they've been climbing as of late. Bond yields have. Between 1996 and 2007, Canada's inflation rate, when averaged out, was right on the Bank of Canada's 2% inflation rate target. And bond yields were stable, with the typical 10-year sitting 87 basis points above the bank rate. So we may well be effectively ruling out any further significant reductions in fixed mortgage rates, with the way bonds are going right now. The best rates, I checked these before airtime, the best rates out there start at 3.44 for a 5-year variable. 5-year fixed is 4.09%. 10-year fixed is 5.29%. And remember, those are the best, and the consumer rate is usually like 15 to 30 points higher than those numbers I just mentioned. So tack 15 to 30 on those numbers, and that will give you a better idea if you went to a bank this afternoon and asked.
Many are saying that Canada's ultra-low interest rates from 2011 to 2019 did more harm than good. They were intended as economic relief after the financial crisis. The prolonged low rates contributed to ballooning house prices, and it made houses less affordable, even as mortgages became cheaper. And now our kids are pretty much in the lurch. They're feeling hopeless, and you don't want youth feeling hopeless. That's a bad combo. And people flood other, you know, cheaper, less expensive zones like suburbs and smaller villages and towns, and they move across the country. And so much for that 15-minute city that some of the urban planners have been talking about. The average home price in Canada is $674,819, and you definitely need a salary over 150 Gs combined a year to even begin to think about that dream as a reality. It's, of course, BC and Ontario are the worst. They're awful. Not so bad in Newfoundland, Labrador, and New Brunswick if you want to move your life. And don't kid yourself. Some people are doing that, taking the money they make in towns like Toronto.

And, of course, Ontario is next, where average home prices are a crushing $843,000. And that's down 4.8% from last year. So you need to make $203,000 a year to pull that off combined. Lots of people have been heading to Alberta, and for good reason. The average home price there is $345,000 less than Ontario. And Edmonton and Calgary are rocking and rolling. They're climbing at a pace of almost 6% for Edmonton. The average in Alberta is $498,000 for an average home. So there you need to bring in over $112,000 a year. And it's even better in Saskatchewan and Manitoba. Average home prices in Saskatchewan, $349,000. So that means you need about $80,000 a year. So you're still up there in that 15 to 20% of earners in Canada. Quebec is cheaper than BC and Ontario, but still on the higher side. But Montreal continues to be a place where people are going. The real bargains, as we've come to know them, are the Atlantic provinces. Newfoundland, Labrador, averaging $298,000 for the average home purchase. So a crazy $545,000 cheaper than Ontario. And it's no wonder people are going to be looking at that as an option. So if you make $73,000 a year, combined Atlantic Canada could be a place that you could go for average, if average satisfies you. New Brunswick, the numbers are pretty good. More expensive in Nova Scotia. So the bottom line, plainly put, BC, Ontario, Quebec, and Nova Scotia, they're out of reach for the vast majority of Canadians as we stand here today. Deals aren't, you know, good investments. They're reaches over leveraged people. If you can't even get them in the first place, and yes, on average, for an average home, according to weatherview.com in Canada, you'd need to make $150,000 a year combined for the average Canadian home purchase before you even get into the game. So, you know, where did we go wrong? Well, the government did not help. They made a giant mistake and inflated our real estate market. Personal insolvencies have jumped 12.4% from last month to this month. 85% of Canadians are now living paycheck to paycheck. Those are real numbers, ladies and gentlemen, and something we need to pay attention to. Truth Fact by Smith and Misinformation. Topic 2 is coming up next. Little history. The Crusades were only about Christian domination. True or false? Going to check that next on The Drive, your trusted voice, CKTV News.

0: Good afternoon. Right now, we've got stalled vehicles being reported. The first one, northbound 406 at 4th Avenue, and it's blocking a live lane. We're seeing delays in the area. The 40 rebound QEW at the 420, all stalled vehicles reported there as well, and it's destruction at Lions Creek blocking the right lane. On the Welland Canal at the moment, we've got the Carlton Street Bridge fully raised. 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I'm Lex Tan. 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
1: Very fall-like, low 13 overnight, kind of staying where we're at here. Mix of sun and cloud, high 17 tomorrow. Cloudy and sunny. Some sunny breaks on Wednesday at 17. Right now it is 13 at the White House of Talk, CKTV News.
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0: Truth Back by Smith and Misinformation. Drilling down, looking for the kernel, the crux of truth. Multi-sourcing, fact-checking the fact-checkers, and trying to cut out the bias the best we can to get the middle of a story. And topic two, this is to history. The Crusades were only about Christian domination. True or false? The Crusades numbered 1 through 9, ran between 1095 and 1291, and those were mostly the Euro-Christian soldiers supported and sometimes directed by the Pope in Rome. In fact, there was a couple of kings, including Lionheart, King Richard I, who spent his entire time as a king of England fighting in the Holy Land. That's where he lost his life on a campaign, a crusade. But in truth, there's probably more like 50 or 60 different crusades because they all came from different kinds of places, like all over Europe for all kinds of different reasons. It was, in many respects, Christianity versus Islam. But it's important to know the history here, as always. It seems to be in vogue these days to kind of speed read the history and misrepresent, bastardize the actual truth to whatever narrative that suits whatever song we're singing. Before the Crusades, Islam had invaded the Christian lands of Syria, Jordan, Egypt, Algeria, Libya, Morocco, Spain, Portugal, Turkey, and they tried to conquer Europe. I'll repeat that. Yes, countries like Syria, Jordan, Egypt, Algeria, Libya, Morocco, the Christian lands of those countries. I know it doesn't sound right, but it's true. And yes, they tried to conquer Europe. People who believe the Crusades were terrible are basically wrong about both Christian and Muslim histories. And above the infamous and barbaric treatment of Christians under invading Muslim armies in Spain, Portugal, and France between 711 and 1492. See, the Crusades weren't initiated by Christians or the church. They were more of a response. And that is completely backed by history, although in some cases not even probably taught in some universities. Yeah. They were slow, pragmatic, measured responses to violent and unchecked Islamic invasion and colonization. It's funny how we have it the other way around, don't we, in so many cases? You can check if you want. It's all there. So the Crusades were started to protect innocent Christians from being killed. And that is one historic fact that is very often overlooked. And by the way, just saying, when we speak of colonization and the slave trade, the Islamic slave trade had existed for centuries before the European slave trade, okay? Both from Africa, Europe, and Asia. And it never really ended. It was outlawed, with Mauritania becoming the last state to abolish it in 1981. But there are reports that say it exists to this day in the Sahel in northern Africa. The rough estimate of Islamic slave trading in all of time is between 6 and 10 million slaves. It's true that Crusades are more of a reaction to Islamic domination, or at least the attempt of it. At least that's what a comprehensive true view of history tells us. Topic three, is bird song good for the soul, true or false? Jenny, do you like bird song? You like hearing the birds chirp?
1: I do, yeah.
0: Even when it's 6 in the morning and you were out the night before celebrating with friends and you're in a tent?
1: Maybe not so much.
0: I know. That's the only time I don't like the birds. Clearly, I think that hearing the birds chirping is good for our souls. I mean, they even mic it up or enhance it during the Masters, and it makes people feel comfy and ready for golf. I know I like it, and the only person I've ever heard complain about the birds chirping is the scenario I just mentioned. Somebody hung over at 5 in the morning because it's the cottage and you're at 10, right? Birdsong's beneficial for our health and well-being. They say stress reduction. It's cortisol promoting relaxation, reducing anxiety, mood enhancement. It's a dopamine release, serotonin. Improve focus, can enhance concentration and attention span. Emotional restoration. The sounds of birds are often associated with peaceful environments. That helps us from mental fatigue and cognitive benefits. It activates areas of the brain associated with positive emotions and memory. So really, it's like a vitamin or better, because it's real and it's not expensive like a vitamin. Let's look at the science of it. This one from Dan Raskin's file. Recent study out of Germany pinpointed what acoustic characteristics of certain birds are the most beneficial, by extension, which birds are the most pleasant to hear. Just remember, this is based on European birds, but some of them are in both North America and Europe, of course. And so what they did is they played, these researchers played 15-second recordings of 123 European birds to 84 adults who participated in a quiet room wearing headphones. And then they rated each sound from not pleasant, 1, to very pleasant, 5. And based on those reviews, here's what makes a bird song nice on the ears. The lowest pitch of the bird song and the bulk of the sound overall. The bird calls stay within a narrow band of frequency. So pitches. The birds aren't too loud. The complexity of the call is high, so lots of different notes. And the highest pitch of the bird isn't too high. It doesn't hit the sweet spot, which our hearing is most sensitive, around 2.4 to 5.5 kilohertz, where babies cry and breaks squeal. Okay. Now, to put some names on it, the common blackbird song was the favorite, rated at 4.52 out of 5. The barn owl screech landed at the bottom with a score of 1.32. My guess is if we did this in Canada, the blue jay or the crow wouldn't make the pleasant list. And I know when I'm in Costa Rica, they're beautiful birds, but the parrots, they squawk. They don't sound pretty, so they wouldn't make the list there. But water and wood thrushes, the warblers, grosbeaks, robins, orioles, all get good reviews and good marks for all this stuff. So, I like the sound of the eagle. They have that typical eagle sound in the movies. Anytime you're doing a movie out there in Utah or Montana, they got to have that eagle screech. I like that too. But so yes, the bottom line is even the most harsh sounding birds are good for the soul, because it's nature. And so it's true. Birdsong is good for us. It's a bird song in your life. This is The Drive, CKTB News.

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1: Good afternoon. I'm Matt Holmes. We've got some cooler temperatures this week in single digits tonight. Right now it's 13 degrees. Coming up, another strike vote is set. Parliament back in session and Princess Diana's brother is still speaking out. First check on traffic.
2: In St. Catharines, we've got Patricia Drive closed between Midway Street to Chatham Road for forestry work. And we've got a stalled vehicle also reported at Dunkirk and Welland Avenue. We're seeing heavy eastbound Welland Avenue delays from Geneva. A stalled vehicle northbound 406 at 4th Avenue is off to the shoulder. And on the Welland Canal, the Lakeshore Road Bridge is raised. I'm Lex Tan. 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
1: In news, another education union setting a strike vote for November. The Ontario School Board Council of Unions represents about 57,000 workers across various school boards. They've set a vote between November 4th and 18th. Now, this follows votes that are set by the English Catholic Teachers Association and the Elementary Teachers Federation of Ontario. Current education contracts expired in August. Negotiations on a new deal have stalled. About 2,000 people gathering in Brantford yesterday as Conservative leader Pierre Poilievre announced the city's new candidate for the upcoming federal by-election. He selected Brantford Mayor Kevin Davis as the Conservative candidate.
3: It's really heartwarming to be here, seeing many of my family and friends and associates. I can't tell you how humble and gratitude I am that I'm able, hoping with your support, to be able to join Pierre's team, Conservative team, in Ottawa, addressing the issues that are of real concern to all of us. And first, I want to thank and acknowledge the service of Phil McComan, our prior MP, and of course, Larry Brock, my good friend Larry Brock.
1: Former Conservative MP Larry Brock stepped down to return to work as an assistant Crown attorney. Poilievre used the rally to criticize Prime Minister Mark Carney's pursuit of deeper ties with Europe, declaring that Canada will never be the 28th state of the European Union. Parliament is back to work today, though, after a three-month break. Prime Minister Mark Carney facing criticism for his international travel and absence from the House of Commons while dealing with major global issues. Carney said he met yesterday with France's president and the Norwegian prime minister as well, instead of exercising and spending personal time with his family. He said he needs to divide his time between parliament and domestic duties and international ones as well.
4: I think the important thing, and it is the nature of the job, is I can do both, and I need to do both.
1: Carney heading out to New York after the first day back as he attends the United Nations General Assembly. Niagara Regional Police are looking to identify a man accused of robbing a St. Catharines store with a knife last week. We get all the details from CKTV's Bunny Heslop.
5: Police were called out to the store on Bunting Road Thursday after a man with a knife demanded money from the clerk. The suspect fled the store after taking a small quantity of cash. He was last seen running down Greenwood Avenue. He's described as being 20 years old with dark skin. Residents and businesses in the area of Bunting and Greenwood are asked to go over their security footage and contact police if they see anything suspicious. You can see a picture of the suspect on our website. Reporting for CKTV News, I'm Bonnie Heslop.
1: Canada will mark National Truth and Reconciliation Day next Wednesday. An event is coming to Niagara this Saturday, though, called Reawakening, Sound of the Forest, a Fireside Storytelling. The NPCA's Alicia Powell says Balls Falls will host the event.
6: We have a phenomenal curated sonic trail walk or audio trail walk that we're going to be hosting that was curated and produced by Keke Kilanix. And we're really excited to bring people out to the trail at Balls Falls for them to tune into songs and storytelling and music produced by Indigenous artists, elders, storytellers, and vocalists from across Niagara and across Ontario.
1: The event runs this Saturday from 5:30 until 8. You can buy tickets at npca.ca. And the brother of Princess Diana says his new book, it's not meant to shame the British monarchy.
7: Earl Spencer, the younger brother of the late Princess Diana, opening up to us at his family home of Althorpe about his poignant memoir, Swan Song, Diana, My Sister.
8: One of the things with being a little brother is you think, oh, she's going to be okay. And then realizing that she really wasn't. Now I realize, you know, she was stuck in a gilded cage and she wanted the world to know it wasn't okay in there. And I didn't fully understand, actually, how very difficult things were for her at times.
7: Spencer telling us he wanted to write this book ahead of the 30th anniversary of Diana's death.
1: Spencer writing that on the day of Diana's funeral, there was a heated phone call with Prince Charles where Charles said to him, "Rest assured, we'll forget her soon enough." For more local news that matters, go to cktvnews.com. Your weather's next.
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1: Forecast, partly cloudy skies tonight, a low down to 9 degrees. Tomorrow, we've got a mix of sun and cloud, a high of 17 during the day. Mix of sun and cloud, 18 on Wednesday. More of the same on Thursday. Mix of sun and cloud, a high of 18. Sunny and 20 degrees for Friday.
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0: Series sweep yesterday with a win over Texas, but ground was lost with time running out and another main stage pitcher and slugger at least sidelined briefly. Dylan Cease and Vladdy Jr. both keeping an eye on injuries that may take a little MRI or rest or perhaps worse. And Cease will miss his next start in the least. That's not good. He's the ace. Blue Jays are 77-79, 2 points back of the White Sox for the last wild card. And Houston is right there with them. It's Toronto and Baltimore tonight in Baltimore. 6 games left in the season. And they have to approach it like it's, well, they can't lose any of them, basically. And tonight, Trey Savage returns. So I guess we lose one, we get one back. It's kind of been the theme all year long here. The Bills open up the new crib there to another win. And some Canadian bare naked ladies. Right now they're 2-0. A couple of quarterback injuries in week two with Jaden Daniels, the Commanders, re-injuring that elbow. And that looks like it could be long-term for Washington. Not good news there. And Caleb Williams was ultimately carted off the field with what looked like a bad hamstring injury, so not good for the Chicago Bears. A couple of little surprises. The L.A. Raiders are 2-0. And a little surprising, the L.A. Chargers are 0-2. But guess who's playing the Bills on Sunday? It's the L.A. Chargers. And the Thursday night game is Atlanta in Green Bay tonight for Monday Night Football. It's the Giants and the L.A. Rams. And I don't know, I just personally, I see the Rams unloading on the Giants tonight. In the CFL, Ottawa still can't win. 2 seconds left. It was Rene Paradis he hit the longest field goal of his career at 62 yards. And that was for the second week in a row. The Red Blacks were beat in the dying seconds of the game. And now Ottawa's 0-13. They just can't win. The Argos beat Edmonton and clinched a home playoff game. The Cats' chances of getting in are slim as can be. And it appears they're going to have to run the table here. It looks like it's going to be a crossover season. The Cats need a couple of wins over Edmonton, and that's going to be very difficult. And Ottawa, not as difficult, but still. It doesn't seem like, you know, they're going to sweep Edmonton. Perhaps they win one, I doubt it. But Edmonton's going to be as mad as Hornets after losing to Toronto. And at the same time, hoping that BC and Winnipeg don't win another game. And, The Argos are in Winnipeg on Friday night. Hamilton's in Edmonton on Saturday night. And next up in F1, it's coming up on the weekend, Sunday. Azerbaijan is the next F1 race. All right, we're going to take a break, come back, talk some entertainment. This is The Drive. I'm John Gonzo, CKTB News.
1: In St. Catharines, Patricia Drive is closed between Midway Street and Chatham Road for ongoing forestry work. That's going to last until the end of the day. On the major highways, we're getting reports of stalled vehicles for Erie-bound QEW at the 420, eastbound 405 past the QEW, and eastbound Highway 58 at Pine. On the Welland Canal, all the bridges are available. 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I'm Lex Tan. This is your CKTB News traffic update.
0: Low 13 overnight, mix of sun and cloud, 17 tomorrow. Cloudy with sunny breaks on Wednesday at 17. Seems very fall-like. Right now it's 13 at the White House of Talk, CKTV News.
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Hayden Panettiere's family and friends gathered in Malibu over the weekend to remember her young life. Her father was there, but her mother did not attend. Mother was recently under fire following some comments that followed her daughter's death at the way too young age of 36. And many of Hayden's Nashville co-stars joined in, including Connie Britton, Jonathan Jackson, Sam Peladillo, and Charles Esten, who played Deacon in that series. And he performed one of her songs from the show at the tribute. And it really does seem like she was held in high regard by her castmates on that show, which was a decent show musically. I thought the music was quite good in that show, if you don't mind country, that is. So probably not for you, Jenny, but I don't know. Maybe, you know, good music. Law enforcement sources told TMZ they believed Hayden died after taking oxycodone, a pill laced with fentanyl. And the sources also believe that a longtime drug dealer operating in the LA area provided her with a prescription and prescription medications. And law enforcement officials suspect she consumed one of those oxy tablets the morning of her death. And that investigation, which includes the DEA, continues. It sounds familiar, doesn't it, this story? We've seen it far too often with these special Hollywood doctors ending up in celebrity deaths. They're like vultures, and hopefully somebody's going down on this one. That'd be good. Jeremy Clarkson has weighed in on the recent attempt to cancel Ed Sheeran after the Macklemore controversy. In this week's column in The Sun, he wrote the following. He literally said nothing at all, and for that his fans are trying to offload tickets for his forthcoming tour. His support acts have all walked, and from what I hear, even his band is refusing to play with him. They want him to sound off on Palestine, and because he's not really that sort of person, the keyboard warriors have sent him to Coventry. How can you protest about Ed when you don't know what he thinks? Because he hasn't told us. Good point. It's amazing. And by the way, it was a full house for Ed Sheeran. After all this flapping of the wings, which seems to be the thing, especially when you pay too much attention to social media, unfortunately, like I have to. So it's all about perspective after you check out social media in many cases. That's for sure. And you have to get it. New movies out this weekend. Resident Evil, a sci-fi horror, came out in the number one draw with $60 million gross. Last week's number one, Practical Magic 2, Sandra Bullock, Maisie Williams, and Nicole Kidman, which made $30 million in week one, did less than half of that for $12.2 million in week two. Spider-Man was third at $6.5 million, and The Odyssey fourth. Those movies still hanging in there. In fact, those two movies have been perhaps one of the biggest stories out of the Hollywood area this particular year for 2026. Hollywood News, those are definitely going to be front page stories. Okay, on this day in entertainment history, September 21st, somebody texted me to remind me of this, and I did remember already anyway, but I appreciate it that talent gets recognized. One of the greatest bass players ever, Jaco Pastorius, and we just did our top 10 bass player list. He made my honorable mentions because I'm not a jazz guy per se, or else he would have made my top four. Okay? If I was just doing it based on who is the best, I would have put him in my top four. And he was in a barroom altercation in Florida in 1987 that ended his life at 35, unfortunately. Boz Burrell, who played bass in Bad Company and King Crimson, was 60 in 2006. Tommy DeVito, a founding member of the Four Seasons, died in 2020. He was 92 years of age. The Hobbit was published by Tolkien
on this day, 1937, in London, England. Perry Mason debuted on CBS, 1957, starring Raymond Burr, who was in a wheelchair. And that might have been a first in television, too. I'm not sure. Jimi Hendrix changed the spelling of his name in 1966. It was Jimmy, as in J-I-M-M-Y, J-I-M-M-Y, Jimmy. And then he changed it to Jimmy, J-I-M-I, Jimmy. I don't know. Jimmy to Jimmy. 1968, the police drama Adam 12 debuted on NBC. One Adam 12. Remember that show? Black and white all the way, those police cars. Rune Arledge debuted Monday Night Football on ABC in 1970. It was the Browns beating the Jets 31-21. I hope those two teams were much better than they are present day. Although the Browns won on the weekend. But back in those days, the Jets had Joe Namath, so it was different. The Jets were different then. Present day, you wouldn't want to open up anything with the Browns and the Jets. Tom Waits' fourth album, Small Change, released 1976. Bob Marley collapsed in Central Park while jogging in 1980, and they found the cancer had spread, and the prognosis was bad. Melissa Etheridge released her second album, Yes, I Am, a coming-out album for her, and a big hit at that, and that was in 1993. Will and Grace debuted in 1998. Same with the King of Queens with Kevin James and Lee Remini. American Idiot, released by Green Day on this day in 2004. 2007, George Clooney was injured when he got into a motorcycle accident in New Jersey. Into the Wild, a good book from John Krakauer. I read the book and it became a Sean Penn movie. Kind of an interesting angle. A young kid, an idealistic kid, just decides he wants to live in nature and traipses into the woods in Alaska. Things go poorly, ultimately. And the kid was found dead. That was released on the big screen, that movie, in 2007. The soundtrack is quite good. Some Pearl Jam and stuff. Designated Survivor with Kiefer Sutherland. That began in 2016. Paul Simon closed his farewell tour at Flushing Meadows in Queens in 2018. It was the 80th anniversary of the first Batman comic, and they celebrated that in 2019. And the Jeffrey Dahmer story was released by Netflix in 2022. Jason Derulo is 37 today. Alfonso Ribeiro, who was the character, was Carlton, right? It was Carlton, yeah. Fresh Prince of Bel-Air, and he played Carlton with those button-up sweaters, Richie Cunningham style. He's 55 today. Stephen King is 79. Bill Murray is 76. Luke Wilson is 55. Yeah, 55. Cheryl Hines from Curb Your Enthusiasm is 61. And Dave Coulier is 67. He's from Full House. Faith Hill is 59 today, and Liam Gallagher of Oasis, the band that's back together. The brothers are back, and he is 54, celebrating his 54th birthday today. Also, today, Don Felder from the Eagles is 79. He's not in the band anymore, as he feuded with the late Glenn Frey, just like everybody else did, and the lawsuits flew. But there's certain things you can't take away from Don Felder. One of the greatest things you cannot do is this particular song, which he co-wrote. And he invented the double lead. It's his design. Like, really good guitar player and a really decent interview, too. Don Felder was a big part of the Eagles in their highest of highs. And that was a band that soared high for a lot of the time in many different ways. Don Felder, 79 today. Happy birthday to Don Felder and everybody else, including you. If your day is September 21st, yep, September 21st. Happy birthday to you. 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
2: Good afternoon. I'm Matt Holmes here. So it's making news. Transportation Minister Pravmeet Sakari announcing new standardized entry-level training for commercial truck drivers in the province. They will come into effect next year. This while the province is getting ready for a massive refurbishment of a nuclear energy plant. A massive crowd in Brantford yesterday. That is Conservative leader Pierre Poilievre was in town to announce his new candidate for an upcoming by-election in the area. The NPCA hosting an event this weekend for National Truth and Reconciliation. And ready or not, look at that calendar. Fall is coming. Forecast, yes, it looks and feels a lot more like autumn today. We're going down to 9 degrees overnight, so down to single digits this evening. Tomorrow, a mix of sun and cloud around 17 during the day. A mix of sun and cloud 18 on Wednesday. Sun cloud mix and 18 on Thursday. You get the picture. We have some sunshine. Warmest day of the week is going to be Friday with a high of 20 degrees.
3: 40 rebound QEW at the 420. We have a stalled vehicle there. Eastbound 405 past the QEW, also a stalled vehicle. And also another one, eastbound Highway 58 at Pine. Patricia Drive remains closed from Midway to Chatham for forestry work. And we've also got reports of a lane restriction on Westchester east of Geneva Street. Portage Road between Stanley and Drummond, we have road resurfacing ongoing there as well. We're seeing heavy delays. 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I'm Lex Tan. 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

0: Coming up, we're going to talk to Warren Kinsella, who's making his way back from Belleville, covering the story for the Toronto Sun, the synagogue shooting, and more information as this story develops. So I asked the question today for the Gonzo poll of the day. Are our leaders doing enough to protect Canadian Jews from violence and intimidation? So far, 73% saying no, they are not. 27% saying yes, they are. Do vote at 610-CKTB on X and click the link. And if you can't do that, just text us at 905-688-2582. 905-688-CKTB, and we'll put a vote in for you if you don't do X or Twits. Cool, cool. All right. Let's get to some texts here. Speaking of texts, I wouldn't refer to these elected officials at any government level as leaders. Okay, well, for lack of other words. the UN, EU, WEF, WHO, et al., all feed at the same trough, along with the totally leftist media, BBC, CBC, CNN, ABC in Australia, too. Did you know that the BBC is partly funded by the EU? Well, the CBC is funded by the Canadian government, so that's not a great big shock. It doesn't, you know, you understand why the CBC, you know, you got one party who's in opposition saying we want to, you know, defund you and put you down, put you out. And then the other ones are like giving them more and more money every year. Which ones are they going to favor? You know which ones, as long as they ought to be more transparent about that. Actually, in fact, because we all pay for them, they ought to just be downright fair and ethical. End of story. Because we have conservative governments and we have liberal governments in this country. And that's the way it goes. You got to speak to all Canadians. Agreed about Billy Corgan. I'm not a Pumpkins fan, but I like his interviews. He was a good interview with Paul Stanley and Gene Simmons. Saw that. Thank you very much. Yes, absolutely. Very, very good interview. I think Billy Corgan is one of my go-tos when it comes to podcasts, when it comes to rock and roll. So totally agree. I said you heard about the word. Well, everybody knows that the bird is the word. Bird, bird, bird, bird, bird is the word. Thank you for that. It's a good reminder. And I certainly appreciate the reminder. You can text us at 905-688-2582. Let's talk Belleville coming up to find out what's going on here. Get the latest from Warren Kinsella. And that is next on The Drive, CKTB News.
1: In St. Catharines, Patricia Drive remains closed between Midway Street to Chatham Road for forestry work. We have reports of a lane restriction as well on Westchester East of Geneva. In Niagara Falls, Portage Road between Stanley and Drummond has a road resurfacing project ongoing. And you're going to find stalled vehicles for Eriebound QE at the 420, eastbound 405 past the QEW, and eastbound Highway 58 at Pine. 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I'm Lex Tan. 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
0: Yes, very fall-like. 13 is the low overnight. A mix of sun and cloud. High 17 tomorrow. Cloudy with sunny breaks. And that's Wednesday at 17. Right now we're at 13 at the White House of Talk. CKTV News.
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9: Is it getting better? Do you feel the same?
0: You know, we hear about trouble in Toronto and perhaps Montreal and some of the bigger cities, but when you talk about Belleville, 60,000 people, it's kind of surprising that we're talking about Belleville, of all places. This kind of thing happens. It's got an interesting twist, this story. Warren Kinsella of the Toronto Sun, Daisy Media, author, lawyer, former staffer for PM Jean Chrétien, is covering this story for the Toronto Sun, and he joins us right now. Thanks for joining us, Warren.
10: Thanks for having me, my friend.
0: So tell me, I understand you're just coming back from Belleville as we speak.
10: Yeah, so got the call last night from a couple people I know in the Jewish community in Belleville. I've spoken before at that synagogue, Sean, and like it's in a residential neighborhood. It's close to City Hall, quiet neighborhood. It's this low brick building, nothing fancy, doesn't stand out. And, you know, like I say, surrounded by a bunch of Belleville residents. So I got to the police station and all of the congregants who had been in the building were there being interviewed by the police. And what they told me was they had gone in for Yom Kippur, which, as you know, is the holiest day of the Jewish religious calendar, the Day of Atonement. And they were about to go into the sanctuary, to the synagogue, and the shots started to ring out. And heard two different types of shots. We now know one was the bad guy using his shotgun and a police officer returning fire. They all dove. They hit the ground. Some of the bullets came into the sanctuary through the stained glass, and they hit where the rabbi would have been standing. They were running late. Like the ceremony was running late. If it had been on time or a little couple minutes ahead of time, the rabbi might have been hit.
0: Interesting twist in this, as the accused is Sean Ward, a former military man out that way, Trenton, military man. And I think there's probably a lot of people expecting that this would be somebody with a Middle Eastern name attached to them. But I think I'm kind of good with this. Well, I'm not good with it, but I think it illustrates that this is a bigger problem than color in this Canada.
10: Hate, as you know, I've been writing about it, been exposing it and opposing it for more than

0: and there were members of the Airborne Regiment displaying swastikas in their barracks, making Nazi salutes. They were members of neo-Nazi groups like the Aryan Nations, and then they got credibly linked to abuses and, in some cases, homicides in Somalia against Somalians. So, you know, unfortunately, there is a history here, and it's a problem we're seeing not just in the Muslim community, but in many communities.
1: Yeah, and that what you're referring to was a major inquiry, and there were some very serious issues. You know, when it comes to too far left and too far right, there's not much difference. It's all dangerous. It makes one worry, and you just wrote a book about this called The Hidden Hand. You know, it makes one worry about domestic terrorism in this country, doesn't it?
0: It should, and, you know, the Hidden Hand is about, as you know, propaganda. And a very effective propaganda campaign that has been run against Israel, but also against Western democracy since October 2023. And we've seen it across the world, that principally among young people, but not exclusively among young people. And the objective has been to isolate and delegitimize and ultimately erase the Jewish state from the map, and also to destabilize Western democracy. And it's a campaign that has been very, very successful. You can see it in public opinion. You can see it on what's happening, university campuses, public sector unions, academia, you know, with certain government institutions. Like, it's working. And sometimes it expresses itself in violence. And that's what we saw on Sunday night in Belleville.
1: Yeah, we're seeing it in entertainment for sure. The whole Ed Sheeran, I feel sorry for Ed Sheeran to be caught up in all this for saying nothing. And, you know, having all these things happen to him with Macklemore, Macklemoron, as some of our listeners have called him. Any thoughts on that whole episode?
0: I don't feel as sorry for him because Macklemore was known to be pretty notorious the anti-Semite for a long, long time. You know, he appeared in a costume, as he called it, with a big hooked nose, looking like an Orthodox Jew, making Nazi salutes on stage. He had to apologize for that. But like, John, that was a notorious event. Everybody knew about that. So for Ed Sheeran to say now, you know, I'm super upset that people are upset with me. It's like, dude, well, like, don't invite, you know, anti-Semites to share your stage and then act surprised when they act like anti-Semites. Macklemore was actually just doing what he's done for many, many years. So Ed Sheeran has been bitten by it because he didn't pay enough attention to it.
1: Well, I recall you and I talking about, what was it, Kneecap not so long ago. Is that what we were talking about? Another band. We went over this before, this whole thing. Now, this happening in Belleville, a population of 64,000. What does that tell you?
0: Well, I live just outside of Belleville, and okay. You know, they call themselves a friendly city. It's a nice town. People get along. And this sort of thing, as the mayor said to me last night when I reached him, just doesn't happen there. But I think the point that I make to everybody and to your listeners, and as I think you know more than a lot of people do, it's happening everywhere, like everywhere. I mean, there's been fire bombings at a synagogue in Vancouver when people were inside the building. We've had people shooting up city council chambers in Edmonton. We've had residences of Jewish citizens being shot up in Winnipeg. Montreal, you have an imam standing up in front of 20,000 people calling for God to kill the Jews. And, of course, in Toronto, there have been fire bombings and shootings and assassination attempts. In some cases, we know that they were paid for by regime in Iran. So we've got a big, big problem in this country. And our politicians and our prosecutors, and in some cases, not in places like Belleville, the police aren't doing a good enough job to protect not just the Jewish community, but all of us.
1: Yeah, I read somewhere that Canada, the anti-Semitism per capita in Canada is as bad as it gets. I don't have those stats before me, but that's not Canada. That doesn't sound like Canada to me. What's going on?
0: No, you can measure it with all kinds of different metrics. You know, Canada has got one of the worst anti-Semitic crime problems in the world. And the worst place

0: for anti-Semitic crime in Canada is in Ontario. And so I know the government of Doug Ford talks a good game, saying that they oppose this problem, but this problem has grown dramatically worse on their watch, and they bear some responsibility for what has happened.
1: We know how politics can be, and sometimes it comes down to flat numbers, and the numbers speak. And sometimes this is why we might perceive what we're seeing as two-tier justice. It certainly seems that way to me. That to me is dangerous, because it really frustrates taxpaying Canadians. It makes them feel like it's less of a home. It makes certain people feel less safe, intimidated. This is why we pay taxes, to not feel those things. Do you see this as a political thing, or is it something bigger than that? What's going on with our leadership?
0: I don't think a lot of them care. You know, I maybe they're confused, and the difference between free speech and hate speech might be that. But I mean, there's been enough examples of this problem, you know, actual attempts on people's lives, actual attempts to murder them, that, you know, people could have been educated by now. Certainly those of us we entrust with power and responsibility, like politicians and police and prosecutors, they could have done better by now. They should have done better by now. So I don't buy it anymore. We've had too many of these types of incidences, and they could have educated themselves about what can be done. Other countries have a problem with anti-Semitism, but not as bad as Canada. And they've taken concrete and serious and powerful steps to combat it. But here in Canada, our leadership have been asleep at the switch. And things like what happened in Belleville on Sunday night is what happens when you let that happen.
1: And here I see my poll today, and I'm a little disappointed even in the results when it says that 73% say that we're not doing enough to protect Canadian Jews from violence and intimidation. I honestly ask the question, so I can't really chastise those who answer honestly, but I'm wondering about that other 27%, to be honest with you, Warren. I am.
0: Yeah, well, the data going back, I mean, this is what gave rise to me writing The Hidden Hand. The reason why I wrote that book is we got some polling right after October 7th, you know, when 1,200 Jewish men, women, and children and babies were slaughtered, when 200 women and girls were sexually violated, 250 people were kidnapped into Gaza, and thousands more were grievously wounded. After all of that, you would expect Israel, those people, to be regarded as victims. But instead, what happened is were protests around the world against the victim, against those who had been murdered and raped and abused and kidnapped. And, you know, as I talk about in The Hidden Hand, the main reason for that is this very effective, evil, malevolent, but very effective propaganda campaign against the Jewish state. And as now, as we've seen, against Jews.
1: Now, after that terrible day in history, which is coming up to its third year memorial, you and some other journalists flew to Israel, and you saw some pictures and some video that you never really wanted to see, but perhaps you can express how horrible watching some of that stuff was.
0: It's 42 minutes. It was shot on high-definition GoPros. It was shot using the latest digital equipment, and it was shot by Hamas. Hamas was proud of what they did on that day. They didn't hide it. In some cases, they live streamed it on Telegram, on Facebook, you know, on the internet, social media platforms of some of the Jews that they had murdered. They would phone up family members, say, "Watch what I'm doing to your husband. I'm killing your husband." So they weren't hiding it. They were proud of it. And, you know, there's kind of, John, there's the before Warren, you know, before I saw all of that footage, and there's the after. And when you see it, and I encourage anybody listening not to seek it out. It is, I've been a cop reporter, worked as a criminal lawyer. I've never seen anything as bad as this. And it changes you, and it changes your perspective. And what you see very clearly is that these people were monsters in the shape of men. and that we should not be rewarding them, quite frankly, as Mark Carney has done, with recognizing them as a country, recognizing Palestine as a country. Until Palestine, and Gaza in particular, rids itself of Hamas, we should not be recognizing them and giving any kind of faith in the government that they lead, because the government they lead is a government of murder.
1: Yes, a death cult. And, you know, you're not a guy who's afraid of a scrap. You know, in you never have been. Tell me about what it's like trying to make sense of this whole thing and the deluge of probably threatening things. I see some of the stuff that Dahlia Kurtz has been putting up with. I can only imagine what you've been going through, too, because you've been flat out honest about your feelings about this, trying to make sense of all this. And like you say, there's an awful lot of irony in all of it. Tell us about what you've been going through and to try and get this message out that this is not Canada.
0: Well, they're cowards, right? And they're cowards. And a lot of them won't chirp at me directly. You know, they'll use some fake name and threaten me or what have you, and I get that stuff every day. But they go after people I'm with. You know, they're going after my partner. She shows up at work one day and there's a Palestinian flag on the door of her business, and they scrawled on the door, "You're on the wrong side." That was a threat, right? And, you know, so to get to me, they go after her. So, but it's nothing compared to what our Jewish brothers and sisters go through. And mm-hmm. That's what happened in Belleville on Sunday night, is, you know, guys like you and me have been warning and warning and warning, saying it's coming. It's coming in this country. If we do not deal with this, someone's going to get killed. There will be blood. We've been saying it for months now. And now it has happened. And what are we going to do about it? Well, we've seen the politicians, lots of tweets about thoughts and prayers, and that doesn't do jack. That doesn't do anything.
1: Would you think we're going to see terror charges in this?
0: Well, the guy is, the alleged shooter is clinging to life. He actually was no vital signs. I was just at the press conference the SIU had on the street where the synagogue is located in Belleville. He was no vital signs when they got there. They resuscitated him, took him to Kingston, the Kingston General Hospital, and he's still in critical condition. So, you know, we may never see charges, but that question was asked, and the answer the cops gave is something they're looking at. To me, it's pretty obvious it was motivated by terror to go after some helpless people who were at prayer when they were most vulnerable. That's about the dictionary definition of terrorism, but I guess we have to see whether the alleged shooter is going to survive first.
1: And the police officer, I understand that he's on the road to recovery, but there's a significant recovery here.
0: Yeah, he's a Constable Smith. He's been part of the Belleville Police Service for 13 years, served with distinction, much admired by his colleagues. And he engaged in fire with this individual and was hit at least twice that I'm aware of. And he also is critical, but I heard as of last night he was talking. And John, you know, it's amazing, the Jewish community, they've got nowhere to pray now in Belleville, right? Their right. Synagogue is a crime scene. You know what they're doing? They're fundraising for the constable's family. That's what they're focused on. So there's still some good people out there in the world.
1: Well, thanks for sharing the story with us in such a timely fashion. To get you on the air today is good, a great thing for everybody. And unfortunately, we have been talking about this for coming up on 3 years now. We don't want to be right about things. So really is time for Canadians to just say that enough, this isn't Canada. And hate comes in all colors. You know, we're not talking about picking on brown people, as some people will oversimplify this as. This is just hate we're talking about, and hate, we cannot tolerate hate in this country, can we?
0: Absolutely. It's well said.
1: Well, this the book, the most recent book is The Hidden Hand. It's your new book, and I encourage folks to pick it up. Warren, thanks for joining us today.
0: Thanks, my friend.
1: That's Warren Kinsella, Toronto Sun. Following this story, he's also with Daisy Media. He's an author, lawyer, former staffer for former PM Jean Chrétien. It is 4 o'clock. This is The Drive, your trusted voice, CKTV News.

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1: Good afternoon. I'm Matt Holmes. We've got a sun cloud mix for the week, but cooler right now. It's 14 degrees. Coming up, changes for truck drivers in Ontario. Polyev with a big crowd in Brantford in the season. Yeah, it's changing. First check on traffic.
2: In St. Catharines, we still have Patricia Drive closed between Midway Street and Chatham Road for forestry work. We have reports of lane restrictions on Westchester East to Geneva Street. And Carlton and Vine, we've got reports of a new stalled vehicle there causing delays. We've got road resurfacing in Niagara Falls on Portage Road between Stanley and Drummond, and we still have a stalled vehicle reported 40 rebound QEW at the 420. On the Welland Canal right now, we've got the Queenston Street and Main Street bridges raised. 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I'm Lex Tan. 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
1: In news, the province's transportation minister introducing standardized entry-level training for commercial truck drivers today. The changes come after a scathing Auditor General report showed that the province was not effectively monitoring commercial truck driver training and licensing regimes.
3: Organizations that offer truck driver training will be required to follow the new curriculum, which is designed to give drivers the training, skills, knowledge needed to operate safely and responsibly on Ontario's roads.
1: Pravmeet Sakaria says the new curriculum will come into effect next year. This will a nuclear plant begins a massive refurbishment project today as Premier Doug Ford's government looks to lean heavily on nuclear energy to serve the province's growing electricity needs.
4: 4 reactors east of Toronto at Pickering Nuclear Generating Station are starting to come offline so they can be refurbished at an estimated cost of nearly $27 billion. The actual work, starting in January, includes replacing over 1,500 fuel channels, 48 boilers, and building a 1.5 kilometer deep water intake. The project is expected to take the units out of service for about a decade and would extend the nuclear plant's life by up to 38 years, producing enough electricity to power 2.2 million homes. Energy Minister Stephen Lecce says the project will support more than 30,000 jobs.
1: Over to Ottawa, where MPs are back in Parliament for the first time in a few months today. This after a massive crowd was in Brantford yesterday, as Conservative leader Pierre Poilievre announced the city's new candidate. CKTV's Bonnie Heslop reports.
5: The Conservative Party announcing Brantford Mayor Kevin Davis will be their candidate in the upcoming federal by-election. As former MP Larry Brock steps down to return to work as an assistant Crown attorney.
6: He's off to represent us as a Crown, hopefully put some of these creeps and bums away for longer period of time. If only we can. If only we can convince the government to return to the days when crime was punished adequately.
5: Davis thanked the party for their support.
7: The urgency that we face in this riding with the oncoming election, we can't be caught with our flat-footed on this. And I say to those in the party, let's come together, let's work together.
5: Though he previously announced a plan to resign 2 years ago to join a provincial tribunal, he ended up remaining in office and will now complete his term as a new mayor is voted in October the 26th in the municipal election. Pierre Poilievre also speaking at the rally, welcoming Davis and also taking shots at the Mark Carney Liberals and the new relationship that we're forming with the EU. Reporting for CKTV News, I'm Bonnie Heslop.
1: An event coming to Niagara this weekend, preparing residents for National Truth and Reconciliation Day next Wednesday. The NPCA's Alicia Powell says Reawakening, Sound of the Forest, a Fireside Storytelling will be held this Saturday.
8: We've got a fantastic event lined up for this Saturday, September the 26th. Over at Balls Falls from 5 p.m. until about 8 p.m., we have a phenomenal curated sonic trail walk or audio trail walk that we're going to be hosting that was curated and produced by Keke Kilanix. And we're really excited to bring people out to the trail at Balls Falls for them to tune into songs and storytelling and music produced by Indigenous artists.
1: You can buy tickets at npca.ca with the proceeds supporting Indigenous-led initiatives and programming in the Niagara Peninsula watershed. And ready or not, fall is knocking at the door.
9: If you've been enjoying cooler mornings, longer nights, and maybe one or too many pumpkin spice lattes, there's a reason. Autumn officially arrives Tuesday night with the the fall equinox. That's the moment the sun crosses the equator, making day and night nearly equal in length. According to the Old Farmer's Almanac, it happens at 8:04 p.m. Eastern Time. So soak up these last hours of summer, because by tomorrow night, it will officially be sweater weather season.
1: 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In sports, Monday Night Football tonight in Los Angeles, the Rams looking for their first win of the season. They'll host the Giants. Final week of the MLB season, the Jays would need some wild heroics to make the postseason now. Toronto three games back of a wild card spot. The Jays take on Baltimore this evening. The Welland Jackfish, meantime, with a couple of days off after a terrific weekend. They won three in a row against Hamilton. They now lead the CBL Finals 3-0. They go for the sweep on Wednesday night at the Pond. NHL preseason continues tonight. Montreal hosting Ottawa. Winnipeg takes on Colorado. The regular season opens next Tuesday. And the Niagara Ice Dogs went 1-1 this past weekend to open the OHL season. Niagara hits the road this weekend to play Flint and Saginaw. Your weather's next.
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1: Forecast, less humidity and cooler temperatures for fall this week as we go down to a low of 9 tonight with a few clouds. Tomorrow, a mix of sun and cloud, daytime high of 17. Wednesday, mix of sun and cloud up to 18 degrees. 18 as well on Thursday under a mix of sun and cloud. We've got sunshine and 20 expected for Friday.
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0: hour. Good to get a chat in with Warren Kinsella, who's been following that kind of story from the get-go. And it's a story that needs to be followed. And we'll be hearing that interview replayed in the 5 o'clock hour for the interview of the day. And the latest book is The Hidden Hand. And it follows the exact theme that we're talking about. Of course, this is a developing story, and we'll stay on it for you. But it's two-tier justice is really a powder keg. And our politicians are sitting on it and stoking it by not allowing Canadians to feel safe in their places of worship, in their neighborhoods, on the streets, in front of their businesses. And we pay taxes. The deal is they keep us safe as they can. And right now this has a smell of what we're seeing in Europe. And I can't blame Jews and others for claiming that we are globalizing the Intifada. And why are we doing that? That seems counterintuitive to Western civilization. And again, we point out here, it doesn't matter what color. It doesn't matter what you do for a living. It doesn't matter what social status you have if you promote hate. Really, the end of the story, as I see it. What good can come from fear and intimidation and violence or the tolerance of it? So Doug Ford spoke on this. We did mention that in the interview with Warren that, you know, a lot of words. A lot of, you know, words and less actions. But these words seem pretty poignant. Here's what Premier Doug Ford had to say about this morning.
1: I find it disgusting. Someone would go into synagogue or potentially go into synagogue on Yom Kippur or any day or any place of worship. It's disgusting. This happens in Canada, happens in Ontario. We have 110 nationalities, 191 dialects, and everyone gets along, or 99%. So, again, I find it disgusting. And whoever the assailant was needs to be charged. And I don't care if he's in the hospital or not. Unacceptable.
0: Perhaps, Jenny, we could play the clip of the latest from the deputy police chief. This is what we got when we were coming in today at 2 o'clock. It was an update from Deputy Chief Sherry Meeks, and it happened around noon hour or so, and it does bring us some new facts. Let's have a listen to this clip here.
2: Good afternoon. Thank you for being here. My name is Sherry Meeks. I'm the Deputy Chief of the Belleville Police Service. On behalf of Chief Rod, I'm here to provide an update. As Christy has identified, the SIU at approximately 7 p.m. on September 20th, 2026, the Belleville Police Service officer was near the Sons of Jacob Synagogue near Victoria and Bleecker Avenue, where there was an exchange of gunfire during the observance of Yom Kippur. As has been publicly confirmed, the Special Investigations Unit has invoked its mandate and is leading the investigation. We are confirming that the suspect has been identified as Sean Ward, a 29-year-old male from Quinte West. What I can speak to today is the impact this event has had on our community and on the members of the Belleville Police Service. During the incident, Constable Jeff Smith sustained serious injuries. Constable Smith joined the Belleville Police Service on December 27, 2013. And has served our community with distinction for nearly 13 years. He is a long-standing and highly respected member of our emergency response unit, known by his colleagues as a dedicated officer, trusted teammate, and committed public servant. Today, I'm relieved to share that Constable Smith is recovering in the intensive care unit. While he continues to face a significant road to recovery, his condition has stabilized, and we remain hopeful and encouraged by his progress.
0: Okay, that is the latest from Belleville and the police force there. And we'll see what happens with the accused and whether he survives or what becomes of charges. Let's hit a couple of texts here. The Gonzo poll of the day. This is what we have so far. Are our leaders doing enough to protect Canadian Jews from violence and intimidation? 73% say no. 27% say yes. And you can vote at 610-CKTB on X. That's Twitter, or text us at 905-688-2583 or 688-2582, 905-688-CKTB, okay? Let's hit a couple of texts here before we go. Hi, CKTB. I think our federal government is not performing well. The economy is declined. Debt levels are at their highest they've ever been. Repayment of the interest equals billions a week. Productivity is at an all-time low. Businesses are leaving Canada, and Mark Carney doesn't seem interested in negotiating a deal with the USA. I understand those particular concerns, absolutely. Tell Gonzo to do some checking, some fact-checking. Perry Mason was not in a wheelchair. That was Ironside, who he played much later, from Martha in CB. Thank you, Martha. I do make mistakes. And that's why we give you this phone number to let me know about it, 905-688-2582. Martha, you got it. You got the facts checked right there for us. Good enough. I can make myself look like a fool at any given time here in live radio. Hey, John, 100% of our leaders treat everyone the same. No race or nation is superior to others. All minorities in this country get the same treatment because we all bleed the same color. I'd like to believe that is true. I'm not seeing it in places like Toronto where they're allowing intimidation in front of Jewish businesses. In Jewish neighborhoods and synagogues getting shot. So I don't believe you, to be honest. I'd like to believe what you're saying is true. I would 100% want to believe that that's true, but I can't based on what I've seen the last 3 years. I've seen hate speech go unpunished, and we have laws for all these things. So they're not what's happening. That's why we ask these questions, and we will continue to do so. Hey, let's have some fun. Let's something a little lighter. We're going to talk about back to school, high school movies, as we've already reached number 5 on our list. And Jenny will join me in a second. We'll do that. Our number 5 picks are coming up on The Drive. Your trusted voice, CKTB News.
3: If you're making your way back from Oakville to Fort Erie bound QEW at Trafalgar, we've got a stalled vehicle block in the left lane causing big delays starting from Winston Churchill. Fort Erie bound QEW at the 420, still getting reports of a stalled vehicle there. In St. Catharines, Patricia Drive is closed between Midway Street to Chatham Road for forestry work, and road resurfacing is ongoing in Niagara Falls and Portage Road between Stanley and Drummond. On the Welland Canal, the Lakeshore and Mellonby Avenue bridges are raised. 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
0: 13, the low overnight, a mix of sun and cloud, high 17 tomorrow. Cloudy with sunny breaks on Wednesday at 17 degrees. We are at 14 degrees right now in Niagara, the White House of Talk, CKTB News.
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0: Okay, here's what we have for our top 10 back to school high school movies. I got it going with Animal House at 10, Legally Blonde, Gene Velitis' pick, Grease for Alex at 10, She's the Man for Jenny. Then I went to Porky's at number 9, and Gene took Superbad, Goodwill Hunting for Alex, Freaky Friday for Jenny. Okay, so at number 8, it was Pitch Perfect for me. I took one for the girls. Gene, The 10 Things I Hate About You, Alex, American Pie, and Jenny, Superbad. That's the second time that was taken. And then at 7, I took Dead Poets Society, Mean Girls for Gene Velitis, Alex Hobson, 17 again, and American Pie for Jenny. Second time that was picked. And then we had our next pick, which was number 6. And it was Mr. Holland's Opus for me, The Breakfast Club for Gene, Dazed and Confused for Alex, and Easy A for Jenny. Now today, here we go to our next picks. And we're getting down the list pretty fast here. It's our number 5 picks. And Jenny, you get to go first today.
1: All right. At number 5, I'm picking a coming-of-age teen comedy movie that was released in 1995 and directed by Amy Heckerling. And it stars Alicia Silverstone and was produced by Scott Rudin and Robert Lawrence. It's loosely adapted from the novel by Jane Austen called Emma from 1815. And the movie's about a high school student who's beautiful, popular, and wealthy and wanted to do good deeds. And she ends up befriending a new student and gives her a makeover while also matchmaking her teachers. I remember first watching this in elementary school and wanting to be like her character and hoping high school was going to be like that, but it was not. And director Heckerling observed students at Beverly Hills High School, and she used the slang that she heard in that high school to help authenticate the movie. And it received positive reviews from critics, with many saying this is one of the best teen films of all time. And the movie developed a cult following, and it also inspired a spin-off TV series and a series of books. And it was chosen for preservation last year in the United States National Film Registry by the Library of Congress for being culturally, historically, or aesthetically significant. My number 5 pick is Clueless, and here's an iconic scene from the movie.
2: It's not even 8:30, and Murray is paging me.
3: He is so possessive.
2: Ugh, tell me about it. This weekend, he called me up, and he's all, where were you today? I'm like, I'm at grandma's.
4: Dion and her boyfriend Murray are in this dramatic relationship. I think they've seen that Ike and Tina Turner movie just too many times.
2: How dare you call me?
4: Now I have to say to her,
5: Dee, why do you put up with it? You could do so much better.
2: Shh, here he comes.
6: Woman, why don't you be answering any of my pages?
2: I hate when you call me woman.
6: Where you been all weekend? What's up? You jeeping behind my back?
2: Jeeping. No, but speaking of vehicular sex, perhaps you can explain how this cheap Kmart hair extension got into the backseat of your car.
6: I don't know where that came from. That looks like one of your little stringy something or another you got up in your hair.
2: I do not wear polyester hair, okay? Unlike some people I know, like Shawana.
5: See, I'm outie. Bye.
6: Why do you gotta go there?
2: I've
6: why
2: had
6: do you
2: it
6: gotta go
2: you.
6: There? Is it that time of the month again?
4: I don't know why Dion's going out with a high school boy. They're like dogs. You have to clean them and feed them, and they're just like these nervous creatures that jump and slobber all over you.
2: Ew! Get off of me! Ugh, as if!
1: When she says that, as if, that was like my favorite thing ever, and I was saying that for a while after the movie, after watching the movie, but yeah, my number 5 pick is Clueless.
0: All right, so here's what I'm going to do. I've got a great movie, Vintage Pacino, 1992. Story of a kid going to a strict prep school, and he takes a short-term job to be make a little money during the holidays and be an assistant companion to an injured war vet, a retired lieutenant colonel who fought in Vietnam. And the lieutenant colonel's very ornery. He's really combative and quite depressed, but he's looking to end it all. But he's also full of experience and life lessons, and he's got onions, if you know what I mean. The cast also includes a young Chris O'Donnell and Philip Seymour Hoffman. There's Bradley Whitford. There's Gabrielle Anwar. There's James Rebhorn in a very James Rebhorn kind of role that you're going to hear in my clip as the Dean of Baird, an exclusive New England prep school. So when that stiff upper lip prep school gets a taste of retired Lieutenant Colonel Frank Slade, who gets to like this kid, who's played by Chris O'Donnell and comes to his defense in the style of bombast that he's infamous for. A great, iconic, classic scene here. And my number five movie is Scent of a Woman, and here is that classic scene.
3: You know what I'm going to do, in as much as I can't punish Mr. Havemeyer, Mr. Potter, or Mr. Jameson, and I won't punish Mr. Willis. He's the only party to this incident who is still worthy of calling himself a Baird man. I'm going to recommend to the disciplinary committee that you be expelled, Mr. Sims. You are a cover-up artist and you are a liar.
7: But not a snitch.
3: Excuse me?
7: No, I don't think I will.
3: Mr. Slade.
7: This is such a crock of...
3: Please watch your language, Mr. Slade. You are in the Baird School, not a barracks. Mr. Sims, I will give you one final opportunity to speak up.
7: Mr. Sims doesn't want it. He doesn't need to be labeled still worthy of being a Baird man. What the hell is that? What is your motto here? Boys, inform on your classmates. Save your hide. Anything short of that, we're going to burn you at the stake? Well, gentlemen, when it hits the fan, some guys run and some guys stay. Here's Charlie facing the fire, and there's George hiding in Big Daddy's pocket. And what are you doing? You're going to reward George and destroy Charlie.
3: Are you finished, Mr. Slade?
7: No, I'm just getting warmed up. I don't know who went to this place. William Howard Taft, William Jennings Bryan, William Tell, whoever. Their spirit is dead, if they ever had one. It's gone. You're building a rat ship here. A vessel for seagoing snitches. And if you think you're preparing these minnows for manhood, you better think again. Because I say you are killing the very spirit this institution proclaims it instills. What a sham. What kind of a show are you guys putting on here today? I mean, the only class in this act is sitting next to me, and I'm here to tell you, this boy's soul is intact. It's non-negotiable. You know how I know? Someone here, and I'm not going to say who, offered to buy it. Only Charlie here wasn't selling.
3: Sir, you're out of order.
7: Out of order? I show you out of order. You don't know what out of order is, Mr. Trask. I'd show you, but I'm too old. I'm too tired. I'm too blind. If I were the man I was 5 years ago, I'd take a flamethrower to this place.
0: Amazing Al Pacino, and he acted with conviction, as he always does. And Scent of a Woman is my number five pick. Back to the Future was Gene Vilaitis, and Napoleon Dynamite was Alex's pick. Clueless for Jenny. Jenny, can you believe we're already at number four tomorrow?
1: Just like that, yeah.
0: I know, we're going to have to start talking about what we're doing next. We're ripping through the lists, and they've been lots of fun. Join us and let us know what you're thinking, if we're missing anything. Remember, nobody's list is ever wrong. It's always subjective. 905-688-2582, 905-688-CKTB. I'm Gonzo, she's Jenny, and this is The Drive, CKTB News.
8: This is your CKTB News. Good afternoon. I'm Matt Holmes. Here's what's making news. We'll have the latest in the trade war with the U.S. as U.S. President Donald Trump says he's got a deal to buy some potash from Belarus. This as the Bank of Canada watching the higher prices at the pump. We're hearing from Tiff Macklin this afternoon. The provinces fined StubHub Canada for their new law capping the price of resale tickets at face value. Meantime, a massive crowd in Brantford yesterday for Conservative leader Pierre Poilievre as he announced the new candidate for the by-election coming up in the area. And Niagara Regional Police looking to identify a suspect after a robbery in St. Catharines last Thursday. Forecast as we head into fall, it does certainly feel a bit more like autumn today with a mix of sun and clouds, 16 degrees the high. Partly cloudy tonight, a low down to 9. Tomorrow, mix of sun and clouds, 17. Wednesday, mix of sun and cloud, 19. Thursday, the warmest day of the week, we get up to 20 degrees with a mix of sun and cloud. Friday, a sun cloud mix and 18 degrees.
9: 40 revamped QEW at the 420. There is a report of a stalled vehicle there still, and construction is still ongoing in Fort Erie. 40 revamped QEW at Lions Creek in the right lane. In St. Catharines, we still have Patricia Drive closed from Midway to Chatham Road for forestry work and road resurfacing Niagara Falls on Portage Road between Stanley and Drummond. On the Welland Canal right now, we've got the Lakeshore Road Bridge lowering, but the Glendale Avenue and Clarence Street bridges are raised. 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I'm Lex Tan. 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

0: Okay, this is The Drive. I'm John Gonzo. Good afternoon. And on the way, we've got, it's Monday, so we have Tim Powers and the Powers That Be coming up. In the interview of the day is Warren Kinsella. We'll talk about what's going on in Belleville. Amazing, a small little town that's starting to feel that. And that's unfortunate. That's not Canada. We're going to go over that coming up, so... So that's what we're going to be doing, the Gonzo poll of the day. This is what we have so far. 73% saying, are our leaders doing enough to protect Canadian Jews from violence and intimidation? 73% say no. 27% say yes. All right, keep your texts coming at 905-688. 2582 905-688 CKTB. So we'll talk to Tim Powers and the Powers That Be. And that segment is next. Don't go away. This is The Drive. I'm John Gonzo, your trusted voice, CKTB News.
1: If you're coming in from Oakville, the Niagara-bound QEW approaching Trafalgar still is dealing with a stalled vehicle in the left lane. Also still getting reports of a stalled vehicle, 40-bound QEW at the 420 at Lions Creek. There is a construction crew working in the right lane. In St. Catharines, Patricia Drive remains closed from Midway Street to Chatham Road for forestry work. And on the Welland Canal, the Croplin Street Bridge is raised. 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I'm Lex Tan. 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
0: Low 13 overnight, a mix of sun and cloud. High 17 tomorrow. Cloudy with sunny breaks on Wednesday at 17. Right now it's 14. 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

0: Hey, Tim Powers, the powers that be, this time on Mondays. Tim is the host at CTV and also the chair at Summa Strategies and Abacus Data. And Tim, I'm going to be at the Red Blacks game on the weekend because I want to be there for the very first win of the year.
1: Yeah, Gonzo, it's Monday. It's not good to start the week deluded. But hey, buddy, if that gives you hope and inspiration, you do it, man. You do it.
0: Yeah, I think they're going to win. I don't know. We'll see. I think they're going to win something. They got a game against the Tiger Cats coming up, so there's got to be some hope. And, you know, it's such a drag that they're losing these games with like seconds to go, and the other team, you know, kicks a field goal every time. It's like you just can't. Sometimes you just can't win.
1: No, that's sports, right? Like sometimes you just end up in these streaks and nothing you can do. You get no luck. It's dispiriting. I think, I don't know. I haven't been to a game all season, which is unusual. I usually go to one or two, but it's hard to want to go and know that you're going to see half-baked football because these guys are just tough to get behind, particularly Gonzo, as you know, in Ottawa right now. I mean, we got a really good baseball team in that Frontier League. They're going to the final of that Frontier League. Our two soccer teams are pretty good, and hockey, at least the NHL, is kicking back up. Big Kraft Hockeyville game tonight too. So, the Red Blacks. Good for you, Gonzo. Good for you for being loyal. I've got a spot for you with one of my mental health care practitioners, though.
0: What's everybody thinking about the Ottawa Senators this year? You know, I'm not in town anymore after all those years, and I don't listen to the sports radio every day like you used to. So there's been some changes with the team. Of course, the captain's gone to join his brother in Florida. How's everybody feeling in Ottawa about the Senators this year?
1: I think it's a good question. It's hard to get the true read. I think they're waiting to see who the captain's going to be, who they're going to build around. I think they feel they've got some good core players. They're happy they had they signed this kid Batherson, Drake Batherson, who you will know, and maybe some of the hockey fans listening will know. He had 30-odd goals last year. He's a good guy to keep. They've got the Stutzla, who's very good. Of course, they got the defenseman Jake Sanderson and Thomas Chabot. So there's some positive optimism here, but they're certainly keeping whatever their expectations are this year. They're not sharing them just yet. I think the big thing everybody's looking forward to here is the return of Tkachuk to Ottawa when the Panthers come to town sometime in October, I believe. So that'll be a night that I

0: He did, and my son got invited, and he was excellent with him. He was excellent with all the kids. He genuinely engages with young people. He seems to get a real pleasure in all of that. He was very pop. He lived in the same sort of neighborhood I do. I hear all kinds of stories about him playing hockey with the kids. And again, it wasn't because he wanted you and I to be having this conversation after the fact. It was because who he was. I think a lot soured for him with Ottawa last year after the Olympics and the political tensions that gripped the whole country, which I'm sure we're going to talk about soon, played out there. And we see this, with all the a lot of the guys that were on that USA team there. You know, you got Connor Hellebuyck, the Winnipeg goalie, who's looking like he wants to get out of there now too. So yeah, a lot of factors. But to Chuck, I think when the sting passes, we'll be seen as a pretty good Ottawa guy by the people who cheer for the Senators.
1: Yeah, and I think it's just, I understand why Ottawa's, you know, maybe sitting back and being pragmatic about this, because it's a tough division. And I think that some of these teams are, like Buffalo across the ditch here, they look like they could be a pretty good team for a few years to come after being horrible for many years. We'll see what the Leafs do. You never know with the Bruins, Florida, Tampa, tough division. So it's going to be tough.
0: Yeah, it's going to be tough, and there's lots of fight in that division too. You know, Crosby wants to keep pushing on, and all of those things. So it's going to be good to watch. So we'll see.
1: Mm-hmm. Now I just had Kinsella on. We talked about Belleville. He was just there.
0: Yeah,
1: he was working for the Sun on that story. And it was an interesting twist. I think a lot of people were kind of expecting a name of Middle Eastern origin. I think it's important to point out that anti-Semitism doesn't need any color. It hate is in all colors and all forms. I think the Germans made that pretty clear back in their day. Any thoughts on perhaps that as an illustration of, you know, the problem that we have that seems to be growing in this country that seems very un-Canadian?
0: Again, not speaking to the specifics of Belleville because I don't know them all, but I've been in that community, as I'm sure you have, and to see something like that happen in Belleville, that, first of all, is astounding to me because it's a pretty quiet community for the most part. So all of a sudden to see an incident like that, and more specifically to the issues of anti-Semitism, we hear from all of the leading Jewish advocacy groups in Canada that this is real, the threat of anti-Semitism and the terroristic actions that we see. And it doesn't seem like, you know, you have another terrible incident, another shooting, and it's like, you know what it reminds me of, Gonzo, when there used to be so many gun incidences in the United States and the politicians would come on and said, well, you know, everybody's in our hearts and minds and our thoughts and prayers. It feels like we're offering that refrain too often as opposed to actually doing something in a more accelerated. And maybe we are, and you're never going to stamp out anti-Semitism as history has taught us, but maybe there are better ways to protect people. I don't know, but it just seems we're in that thoughts and prayers moment as opposed to doing something moment.
1: Yeah, very well said. I mean, it's exactly what Warren Kinsella said also. It's there's a lot of words and not a lot of action. And what happens, I think, when people feel two-tier justice, you know, a lot of these people are just really just law-abiding taxpayers. And when they see fellow Canadians not being protected, which is kind of the deal when we give our tax money to our government, they have to try and protect us to the best. Protect us to the best of their ability, then there's some frustration that happens there. And domestic terrorism, you know, we could see that that could become a bit of a tinder keg when Canadians get whipped up. And there's a lot of propaganda out there, too. So I don't know. It feels like it could get dangerous if this doesn't get taken care of, to me, Tim.
0: what it already is dangerous. I mean, wasn't that it long is. Ago we're talking about something in Montreal and now Belleville, and I many of the

0: People I know in the Jewish community, friends I know in the Jewish community, they don't feel safe the way they once felt safe. They're more uncertain. And good for them for being vocal about that. Again, our leaders say the right things, but I hope we're making the right investments and doing the right work, particularly around policing and security and intelligence to try and get at problems or people who are making threats before they make good on those threats.
1: Yeah, there's something that feels kind of organized behind this, and there's obviously some money and some propaganda push that's going on here. We really haven't sensed much of that in Canada's history. I mean, when I look back in history, I do see the FLQ crisis, but other than that, it seems very un-Canadian, doesn't it?
0: In what regard, the un-Canadian part?
1: Well, I would say that we just haven't dealt with this kind of hate in our country. You know, it's very foreign.
0: I don't know about that. I think it gets more regionalized and we don't talk about it. I mean, you can look where I'm from in Atlantic Canada. You talk to a lot of long-standing Indigenous community leaders, and they'll tell you they have encountered hate for years. You look in Western Canada and in different communities, and they will tell you they've encountered hate. I just don't think we don't talk about it to the degree that it is actually happening. I mean, I did an interview for the VOCM show I do in Newfoundland today, and you know, they were talking about stamping racism and hatred out in sport. It's around. We've been quiet Canadians, maybe because we're embarrassed to deal with it. I mean, I'm not an Indigenous scholar, but certainly, you know, Indigenous scholars in Canada, whether we like it or not, as non-Indigenous people, have argued there's been forms of genocide and residential schools and all of that. So I guess it depends how you define it and from where you view it.
1: Yeah, I take your point. I suppose, and you're right, there's always an undercurrent there. I suppose this is just more overt, is what I'm saying, the FLQ domestic crisis we had. This is right in our face every day, almost every weekend anyway, whereas that other stuff is an undercurrent, right? So, and I think you alluded to that. It's, you know, that always kind of exists. I don't think we'll ever get rid of it, but I've never seen it just right in our faces for this long.
0: Or a sustaining. But I mean, think about you remember this in Ottawa in the late 90s. Remember, there was a lot of when the war in Somalia was happening, there were a lot of things happening with Somali Canadians and tensions and violence around that was here. And it seemed to be, I think the difference that you and I are talking about is that it seemed to be within groups, that they were bringing conflicts from their own countries or their own group. And they were fighting and doing all of this, and maybe we didn't worry about it to the same degree. But now it looks like, as it relates to many Jewish Canadians, that the outright hatred that many of them are coping with is not within their group. It's others bringing it to it. It has a massive public dimension, and that's making a lot of people concerned, whether they are Jewish or not.
1: Yeah, so this is an interesting story about Donald Trump and CNN. We know there's no love lost there. Now, I'm going to stand with CNN. I'm going to stand with the late night comedians who have been fouled with and tampered with, because I believe in the First Amendment in the United States of America. So it's CNN, MS Now, Politico. They're suing the Trump administration over White House access. And, you know, again, I've alluded to the Germans already once here, but I mean, it reminds me of Goebbels, who once said, it was the absolute right of the state to supervise the formation of public opinion. And of course, that was the Nazi party. So I'm not calling Donald Trump a Nazi. I've heard it said, but I'm saying that this is the wrong road for him to go down. And I'm going to stand by whatever media service who has the right basically to challenge a president at any given time. Any thoughts on this particular lawsuit?
0: Well, I the word I would use is, you know, I agree with you. I don't think we could describe Donald Trump as a Nazi, but he certainly has many authoritarian tendencies, you know, like his his pal Putin. And I think it's the responsibility of media and us to help them in circumstances like this to push back and say, hey, man, you can't do that. You know, right. you can't do that. Or if you do that, there's going to be consequences. The thing with Trump that makes him very much like other authoritarian leaders is he bullies, right? A bully only succeeds if the bully can get the people he's trying to bully to acquiesce and nobody stands up. It's like that whole bystander syndrome. You see something happen and you don't do anything about it. I think, you know, good on those media orgs for pushing up back, but we got to push back too.
1: Absolutely. And, I think that he's going to regret going down this road, to be honest with you. I can see perhaps if one particular, reporter, and we've seen this in the past, I forget Jim Acosta, if he's creating a problem in the press room, I could see how the press secretary would go to CNN and say, please replace that person or relocate that person in another, part of your newsroom, because we're having problems here with him and he's not being respectful. I can see that. But entire news services, they're just not going to cover this guy. I mean, that's what, what's Donald Trump going to do without coverage, right?
0: Yeah, well, that's right, right? He is the flame that needs oxygen. He knows the game well enough because he's been in it for so long, the media game, that people do have to cover him because he is the president of the United States. It's not Donald Trump, some deluded fellow wandering around Central Park. It's Donald Trump, the 47th president of the United States. So, and I don't think any provides. He knows it's all about engagement and infotainment, as it used to be called, or as it's still called. So he provides all of that. It's just frightening that that's what he is, right? Like he manipulates the machine to suit his purposes, and you don't know what's real, and you don't know what is theatrical.
1: Life imitating art, huh? That's what we have. It's a reality TV show, and like you say, it's pretty scary that it's becoming more real. Now, speaking of getting real, we've got Parliament back in action. Mark Carney back from his kind of a sojourn there in Europe, visiting a lot of our European allies, who we seem to be getting cozier with all the time. Any thoughts on Parliament? Any thoughts on Mark Carney's trip to Europe?
0: Well, he'd been busy. I mean, he was in St. Pierre-Miquelon, met with the French president. Then he came back to Ottawa, met with the Norwegian leader. He was in question period today. Now he's off to New York. I mean, I think he really is pushing with Europe, both from practical, pushing to have Europe appear to the United States and to Canadians as a practical opportunity and as a political opportunity. I don't think that's going to abate. I think we'll hear more about that in Parliament. I think Parliament's going to be interesting, as you may have heard Vashi say earlier today, for Polyev. It may be a chance for him to reassert some of his bona fides for an audience that he hasn't been able to capture because it's been drowned out by Trump. And I think the big thing this fall is going to be the budget and what happens there and where do we go with all of that in Parliament. The other two big things are the Quebec election, of course, on October 5th and the Alberta referendum on, the 19th, 2 weeks after that.
1: Yeah, for wags like us, Tim, and hopefully our listeners too, there's also the U.S. midterms coming up.
0: Oh, yeah, I forgot those guns. Yeah. Too much going on, man. Thank you.
1: There's going to be a lot going on. Plus, there's going to be the World Series. And there's going to be the start of hockey. And if we have these little reliefs and, you know, pressure valve reliefs in a, in our life, we'd probably go nuts. But we can look forward to all that stuff.
0: Well, you have fun at your Red Blacks game, buddy. I hope they win.
1: Okay. And if they do, just remember, I said it first, they're going to win. It's a W. W on Saturday.
0: All right, I'm going to FanDuel, place a bet now. Goodbye, Gonzo.
1: All right, Tim Powers, don't bet. Don't bet on my
0: bet. No, don't bet. I won't. Goodbye.
1: All right, this is The Drive, your trusted voice, CKTV News.

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1: Good afternoon. I'm Matt Holmes. We've got cool temperatures overnight. Right now, it's 14 degrees. Coming up, Trump buying Belarus for potash, Macklem watching oil prices, and uncovering a new cat species. First check on traffic.
2: Morning, revamp QEW approaching Trafalgar. Problems there have cleared away. Still slow from about 4 drive, though. Toronto Van QEW past Donald Stone Road. We've got a new stalled vehicle reported there. And we've also got a stalled vehicle reported westbound 405 approaching the QEW. Both of those, however, are off to the shoulders. On the Welland Canal, the Queenston Street Bridge is scheduled to raise soon. I'm Lex Tan. 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
1: In news, we start with the latest on the trade front, where U.S. President Donald Trump says the United States is working on a deal to buy potash from Belarus, that in a bid to reduce dependence on Canadian fertilizer.
3: In a social media post, U.S. President Donald Trump said prices would be substantially less than American buyers pay to Canadian exporters. Potash prices skyrocketed after Russia invaded Ukraine in 2022, but have come down since, though they remain high above the pre-war levels. America relies heavily on Canadian potash, with Saskatchewan-based producer Nutrien Limited saying Canada supplies more than 80% of the potash used on U.S. farms.
1: This is higher prices at the pump are top of mind for the Bank of Canada as the war in the Middle East keeps oil prices high. Bank of Canada Governor Tiff Macklem says that if that continues, inflation will become more of a thorn in the side of consumers.
4: CPI inflation has remained around 3% in recent months, largely because of these higher fuel costs. As things stand now, if oil prices stay near $100 per barrel, we would expect inflation to edge up in coming months.
1: Macklem says the bank has been looking through the direct impact of higher oil prices on inflation so far, but the central bank is prepared to act if those pressures start to spread. The province has fined StubHub Canada $20,000 under a new law capping the price of resale tickets, the provincial law capping the sale of seats at face value.
5: Ontario's Consumer Beware website shows a $10,000 fine for allegedly making a ticket available for sale above face value, plus another $10,000 fine for facilitating a transaction without having proof of the original price. The website shows both fines were issued September 9th, but it does not say what events the penalties were linked to.
1: StubHub Canada has been on notice since the spring when the province sent more than 24 ticket resale websites letters announcing that they'd be inspected for non-compliance with the law. A massive crowd in Brantford yesterday. Conservative leader Pierre Poilievre announcing the city's new candidate. Brantford Mayor Kevin Davis will be the Conservative candidate in a upcoming federal by-election. Former Conservative MP Larry Brock stepped down and wants to return to work as an assistant Crown attorney. Poilievre used the rally to criticize Prime Minister Mark Carney's pursuit of deeper ties with Europe and the government's retaliatory tariffs on the U.S.
6: We know that there's a growing trade dispute. The American tariffs are unjustified. We all know that. But we have to fight for tariff-free trade. We know that the United States is our biggest customer, and if they're going to raise taxes on their people, we're going to respond by cutting them on ours. We're going to outcompete them, not out-tax them.
1: Davis has been the mayor of Brantford for nearly 8 years. Niagara Regional Police looking to identify a suspect after a robbery in St. Catharines. Police were called to a store on Bunting Road on Thursday night after a man flashed a knife and demanded cash from the clerk. The suspect fled with a small amount of money, was last seen running eastbound on Greenwood Avenue. He's described as being about 20 years old with dark skin. Anyone in the area with video footage is asked to look at that footage, see if they can find the suspect and contact police. An event that's coming to Niagara this weekend is preparing residents for National Truth and Reconciliation Day next Wednesday. The NPCA's Alicia Powell says reawakening Sound of the Forest, a fireside storytelling, will be held this Saturday, starting with a trail walk around 5 o'clock in the evening.
7: Once the sun sets on Saturday, we're going to be gathering around the campfire down at Balls Falls, right alongside the 20 Mile Creek. And we're going to be regaled by the songs and the stories and the music put together by Huron Wendat Creation Story teller Genevieve Gros-Louis, who is visiting us from her home in Los Angeles.
1: You can buy tickets online at npca.ca. And scientists all over the world have good reason to celebrate with the first new feline species discovered in more than 100 years.
8: What really impresses many of us is that we have a cute new kitty to admire, but to scientists, this discovery suggests something else.
9: New things are just all around us, and with discoveries like the Talkeia cat, it gives us more reason to look and protect the environment so that they also don't go extinct.
8: Amy ABC News geriatric medicine subspecialist Dr. Alan Chang. As of now, there is only one in captivity, a 10-year-old male in Bolivia, partially raised by humans and given to a cat sanctuary.
1: For more local news that matters, go to cktvnews.com. In sports, the NFL week wraps up with Monday Night Football tonight. The Rams hosting the Giants for the Monday Nighter. Final week of the Major League Baseball season. The Jays, they need a lot to get into the postseason now. They're three games back of a wild card spot in the American League. Blue Jays taking on Baltimore tonight. Well, in Jackfish, they have a couple of days off. They won three in a row over the weekend, that to start the CBL Finals. So that means they have a chance to sweep Hamilton for the championship Wednesday night. That game four is at the Pond. NHL preseason, that tonight continues with Montreal hosting Ottawa, Winnipeg taking on Colorado. The regular season starts in just over a week's time. And the Niagara Ice Dogs, they went 1-1 this past weekend to open the OHL season. Niagara on the road this weekend. They'll play Flint and Saginaw. Your weather's next.
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1: Forecast, partly cloudy skies tonight. We're going down to single digits, a low of 9 overnight. Tomorrow, a mix of sun and cloud and 17 during the day. A mix of sun and cloud up to 18 degrees for Wednesday. Thursday, exactly the same. Sun cloud mix 18, sunny and 20 degrees for Friday.
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0: like peanut butter and honey, Jenny?
1: Together or separately?
0: Like together.
1: Never tried it before.
2: Oh, okay.
0: You should try it. Put that on the list.
1: Yeah.
0: I just had it on a cracker. It was good.
1: Oh, yum.
0: Yeah, honey, and it just works. It's one of those things. Let us know what you think. 905-688-2582. What do you put peanut butter with? Gene puts it with bacon. What would you rather?
1: Ooh, peanut butter and bacon. I like peanut butter and maple syrup.
0: See, kind of the idea. It's a sweet thing, right?
1: Yeah.
0: So, all right. So, but if you had your choice, Gene's got a plate. He's got peanut butter and bacon. I've got a plate, and it's peanut butter and honey. Which one are you going to take?
1: I think I'm going to take the peanut butter and honey.
0: Yay, I win. All right. All right, we'll keep that in mind. Put that on your list to try out. So the Gonzo poll of the day, so far we have 72% saying, 73% actually saying that our leaders are not doing enough to protect Canadian Jews from violence and intimidation. More on that coming up with Warren Kinsella, who's covering that story for the Toronto Sun. And we caught him in the car on the way back from Belleville, and that's the interview of the day, which is next. Blacklock's an excellent source. Anybody that researches a radio show would tell you that they're always a good way to get an extra angle on, and they're solid. And when we speak of independent media, there's one right there that's well worth putting a shekel or two down a month to read up on. I read Blacklock's and I read Epic News every day. Those are the ones that I pay for, and so that I can take them down, you know, a spoonful of sugar makes the medicine go down. And Blacklock say the press or the feds are going to press ahead with more internet controls. Okay, so get ready for this. And the thing that worries me and some others, of course, all of us libertarian types who want to really make sure that they're, you know, our freedoms are withheld. The latest bill is the third in 5 years, which would regulate political speech in the name of social stability. Okay, something to watch here, folks. And I suspect that if we begin to witness what's been happening in the UK, for example, we may well already have. I can't verify a couple of videos that I've seen floating around the netosphere. But I suspect that it would meet freedom of speech charter challenges, as that should. We don't want to go down that road. It's a ridiculous level of asking police and forcing them to, persecute lawfare. And it may well be an infringement of our basic charter rights. I would think so, because you're allowed your opinion. Sorry. And to foist social stability is a way of cloaking people and shutting people down. Wrong move. Okay? Wrong road to go. Just like Donald Trump's going down the wrong road when he's, going to remove media companies from the White House. That goes against the Constitution, and I suspect it's a lot of bluster, and he'll just pull back and say, he'll figure something out. We had a very good talk or something like that. They called me today and said I'm the greatest, biggest president ever. Whatever, one of those things that he does. You don't want to go down that road of a charter challenge or a constitutional challenge, and CNN and these other companies have some money with lawyers, and you could bet that they're going to find Trump in the wrong with that. That's the way I see it. And speaking of rights, here's the one that I hope also proves to be an infringement of overreach. And, the governmental bullying and shepherding of the narrative, which we should always fight, and the media should always fight that too. Our basic rights. We have to guard our basic rights. careful what you wish for. Just because it's working out in your favor at one time doesn't mean it will the next time, or the next 4 years, or the next term, or in the next decade. Because it really shouldn't matter if it's the bombast of Donald Trump or the soft, quiet, Trojan horse elegance of Mark Carney. Rights are rights. And it doesn't really matter how they come for them or who comes for them. They have to be guarded. As they were fought for, and we shall never forget, right? And I'll bring up that that Nazi Party quote again from Joseph Goebbels, who was the Minister of Public Enlightenment and Propaganda. The guy was, that was his actual handle. He was in charge of propaganda. He was the boss of propaganda. And he said, it's the absolute right of the state to supervise the formation of public opinion. That's from the Nazis. And, you know, as critical as I've been of, and many others of CNN, they deserve every right to challenge the president and let the people decide if they're being unfair or not. That's up to the people. So it's CNN, MS Now, Politico. They're suing the Trump administration over White House access. And I guess the problem is it was once understood that the media represented the people as a mechanism of the opposition. Now the networks are only serving their masters. You know, if they're lucky, half, they probably serve half the people, if they're lucky. And the overt views of only one of the parties over the people at all. So they don't represent the people, they represent the parties. And that's kind of screwed up. But still, I don't agree with a president who goes after late night talk show. It's the dark ages. I think I don't find Jimmy Kimmel funny, but I'm still going to stick up for him. He should be able to present his program as he sees fit, and then we decide if we watch it or not, vis-a-vis ratings. It's called the free market. And a free market isn't just the Dow Jones and capital business. It's freedom of opinion, freedom of movement, freedom of speech. The press needs freedom, too. Or we start to dangerously tread on rank history that tells us that nothing good comes from any of that stuff that I just talked about. So I stand for, despite the product, I stand for CNN's First Amendment rights. I stand for Jimmy Kimmel's First Amendment rights. Because it's plain dangerous not to. The interview of the day is next. This is The Drive. I'm John Gonzo, CKTB News, your trusted voice.
3: 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When life changes, you can count on Michael St. Jean. Michael St. Jean.
4: Port Erie Bank QEW at the 420, still dealing with a stalled vehicle. And then from Lions Creek to Sodom, there's construction crews working in the right lane. That's causing some heavy delays in that stretch. Toronto Bank QEW past Thorold Stone Road, also a stalled vehicle there. Westbound on the 405 approaching the QEW, also a stalled vehicle. In St. Catharines, Patricia Drive is closed between Midway Street and Chatham Road for forestry work. On the Welland Canal, the Queenston Street Bridge is raised. 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I'm Lex Tan. 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
0: Low 13 overnight, a mix of sun and cloud, high 17 tomorrow. Cloudy with sunny breaks on Wednesday at 17. 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
11: Is it getting better? Or do you feel the same?
0: You know, we hear about trouble in Toronto and perhaps Montreal and some of the bigger cities, but when you talk about Belleville, 60,000 people, it's kind of surprising that we're talking about Belleville, of all places. This kind of thing happens. It's got an interesting twist, this story. Warren Kinsella of the Toronto Sun, Daisy Media, author, lawyer, former staffer for PM Jean Chrétien, is covering this story for the Toronto Sun, and he joins us right now. Thanks for joining us, Warren.
12: Thanks for having me, my friend.
0: So tell me, I understand you're just coming back from Belleville as we speak.
12: Yeah. So got the call last night from a couple people I know in the Jewish community in Belleville. I've spoken before at that synagogue, Sean, and like it's in a residential neighborhood. It's close to City Hall, quiet neighborhood. It's this low brick building, nothing fancy, doesn't stand out. And, you know, like I say, surrounded by a bunch of Belleville residents. So I got to the police station and all of the congregants who had been in the building were there being interviewed by the police. And what they told me was they had gone in for Yom Kippur, which, as you know, is the holiest day of the Jewish religious calendar, the Day of Atonement. And they were about to go into the sanctuary, to the synagogue, and the shots started to ring out. And heard two different types of shots. We now know one was the bad guy using his shotgun and a police officer returning fire. They all dove. They hit the ground. Some of the bullets came into the sanctuary through the stained glass, and they hit where the rabbi would have been standing. They were running late. Like the ceremony was running late. If it had been on time or a little couple of minutes ahead of time, the rabbi might have been hit.
0: Interesting twist in this, as the accused is Sean Ward, a former military man out that way, Trenton, military man. And I think there's probably a lot of people expecting that this would be somebody with a Middle Eastern name attached to them. But I think I'm kind of good with this. Well, I'm not good with it, but I think it illustrates that this is a bigger problem than color in this Canada.
12: Hate, as you know, I've been writing about it, been exposing it, and opposing it for more than 40 years. It comes in all shapes and sizes and colors and varieties. And, you know, what the Jewish community has been experiencing since October 7th, 2023, it hasn't just been coming from Muslims. I know many good Muslims who are absolutely horrified by what is happening to their Jewish brothers and sisters, and they're horrified by what's being done to the reputation of their faith. So it's coming from across the board. And, you know, those of us old enough to remember when I worked for Mr. Kretzian, you mentioned I worked for him, way back when the Canadian Airborne Regiment still existed, and there were members of the Airborne Regiment displaying swastikas in their barracks, making Nazi salutes. They were members of neo-Nazi groups like the Aryan Nations, and then they got credibly linked to abuses and, in some cases, homicides in Somalia against Somalians. So, you know, unfortunately, there is a history here, and it's a problem we're seeing not just in the Muslim community, but in many communities.
0: Yeah, and that what you're referring to was a major inquiry, and there were some very serious issues. You know, when it comes to too far left and too far right, there's not much difference. It's all dangerous. It makes one worry, and you just wrote a book about this called The Hidden Hand. You know, it makes one worry about domestic terrorism in this country, doesn't it?
12: It should, and, you know, the Hidden Hand is about, as you know, propaganda. And a very effective propaganda campaign that has been run against Israel, but also against Western democracy since October 2023. And we've seen it across the world, principally among young people, but not exclusively among young people. And the objective has been to isolate and delegitimize and ultimately erase the Jewish state from the map, and also to destabilize Western democracy. And it's a campaign that has been very, very successful. You can see it in public opinion. You can see it on what's happening, university campuses, public sector unions, academia, you know, with certain government institutions. Like, it's working. And sometimes it expresses itself in violence. And that's what we saw on Sunday night in Belleville.
0: Yeah, we're seeing it in entertainment for sure. The whole Ed Sheeran, I feel sorry for Ed Sheeran to be caught up in all this for saying nothing. And, you know, having all these things happen to him with Macklemore, Macklemoron, as some of our listeners have called him. Any thoughts on that whole episode?
12: I don't feel as sorry for him because Macklemore was known to be pretty notorious anti-Semite for a long, long time. You know, he appeared in a costume, as he called it, with a big hooked nose, looking like an Orthodox Jew, making Nazi salutes on stage. He had to apologize for that. But, like, John, that was a notorious event. Everybody knew about that. So for Ed Sheeran to say now, you know, I'm super upset that people are upset with me, it's like, dude, well, like, don't invite, you know, anti-Semites to share your stage and then act surprised when they act like anti-Semites. Macklemore was actually just doing what he's done for many, many years. So Ed Sheeran has been bitten by it because he didn't pay enough attention to it.
0: Well, I recall you and I talking about, what was it, Kneecap not so long ago. Is that what we were talking about? Another band. We went over this before, this whole thing. Now, this happening in Belleville, population of 64,000. What does that tell you?
12: Well, I live just outside of Belleville, and okay. You know, they call themselves a friendly city. It's a nice town. People get along. And this sort of thing, as the mayor said to me last night when I reached him, just doesn't happen there. But I think the point that I make to everybody and to your listeners, and as I think you know more than a lot of people do, it's happening everywhere, like everywhere. There's been fire bombings at a synagogue in Vancouver when people were inside the building. We've had people shooting up city council chambers in Edmonton. We've had residences of Jewish citizens being shot up in Winnipeg, Montreal. You have had an imam standing up in front of 20,000 people calling for God to kill the Jews. And, of course, in Toronto, there have been fire bombings and shootings and assassination attempts in some cases, we know that they were paid for by regime in Iran. So we've got a big, big problem in this country. And our politicians and our prosecutors, and in some cases, not in places like Belleville, the police aren't doing a good enough job to protect not just the Jewish community, but all of us.
0: Yeah, I read somewhere that Canada, the anti-Semitism per capita in Canada is as bad as it gets. I don't have those stats before me, but that's not Canada. That doesn't sound like Canada to me. What's going on?
12: No, you can measure it with all kinds of different metrics. You know, Canada has got one of the worst anti-Semitic crime problems in the world. And one of the worst place for anti-Semitic crime in Canada is in Ontario. And so I know the government of Doug Ford talks a good game, saying that they oppose this problem. But this problem has grown dramatically worse on their watch. And they bear some responsibility for what has happened.
0: Talking to Warren Kinsella, our interview of the day, and the Belleville story, which he's covering for the Toronto Sun. More with Warren on the other side. A quick update, news and information here. 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
13: Good afternoon. I'm Matt Holmes. Here's what's making news. We now got three education unions ready for strike votes in November. The English Catholic Teachers Association, the Elementary Teachers Federation, and now the Ontario School Board Council of Unions, which represents some 57,000 workers across various school boards, with votes planned for November. People in Brantford yesterday gathering for Conservative leader Pierre Poilievre as he announced a new candidate for an upcoming federal by-election. Parliament's back to work today, but the Prime Minister is facing some criticism about how often he'll actually be in Parliament. Police are looking to identify a man accused of robbing a St. Catherine store with a knife last week. We got all those details coming up at the top of the hour. And Canada marking National Truth and Reconciliation Day next Wednesday. Something going on with the NPCA this weekend. Forecast, it is feeling a bit more like fall. We'll go down to single digits tonight, a low of 9. Tomorrow, mix of sun and cloud, 17 degrees. Wednesday, mix of sun and cloud up to 19. A sun cloud mix and 20 degrees for Thursday.
4: 40 revamps, UBW at the 420. Still dealing with a stalled vehicle there. Then construction crews from Lions Creek to Sodom Road are blocking the right lane. There is delays in that stretch. Toronto bound QEW, past Thorold Stone Road, a stalled vehicle there as well. Also, westbound 405 approaching the QEW. We've got a broken down vehicle there. On the Welland Canal, the Lakeshore and Carlton Street bridges are raising soon. 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I'm Lex Tan. 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

0: break, let's complete our interview of the day with Warren Kinsella, who's covering the Belleville story with the Toronto Sun. More from Warren on The Drive, CKTB News. We know how politics can be, and sometimes it comes down to flat numbers, and the numbers speak. And sometimes this is why we might perceive what we're seeing as two-tier justice. It certainly seems that way to me. That to me is dangerous because it really frustrates tax-paying Canadians. It makes them feel like it's less of a home. It makes certain people feel less safe, intimidated. This is why we pay taxes, to not feel those things. Do you see this as a political thing, or is it something bigger than that? What's going on with our leadership?
1: I don't think a lot of them care. You know, I maybe they're confused, and the difference between free speech and hate speech might be that. But I mean, there's been enough examples of this problem, you know, actual attempts on people's lives, actual attempts to murder them, that, you know, people could have been educated by now. Certainly those of us we entrust with power and responsibility, like politicians and police and prosecutors, they could have done better by now. They should have done better by now. So I don't buy it anymore. We've had too many of these types of incidences, and they could have educated themselves about what can be done. Other countries have a problem with anti-Semitism, but not as bad as Canada. And they've taken concrete and serious and powerful steps to combat it. But here in Canada, our leadership have been asleep at the switch. And things like what happened in Belleville on Sunday night is what happens when you let that happen.
0: And here I see my poll today, and I'm a little disappointed even in the results when it says that 73% say that we're not doing enough to protect Canadian Jews from violence and intimidation. I honestly asked the question, so I can't really chastise those who answer honestly, but I'm wondering about that other 27%, to be honest with you, Warren. I am.
1: Yeah, well, the data going back, and this is what gave rise to me writing The Hidden Hand. The reason why I wrote that book is we got some polling right after October 7th, you know, when 1,200 Jewish men, women, and children and babies were slaughtered, when 200 women and girls were sexually violated, 250 people were kidnapped into Gaza, and thousands more were grievously wounded. After all of that, you would expect Israel, those people, to be regarded as victims. But instead, what happened is were protests around the world against the victim, against those who had been murdered and raped and abused and kidnapped. And, you know, as I talk about in The Hidden Hand, the main reason for that is this very effective, evil, malevolent, but very effective propaganda campaign against the Jewish state. And as we've seen, against Jews.
0: Now, after that terrible day in history, which is coming up to its third year memorial, you and some other journalists flew to Israel, and you saw some pictures and some video that you never really wanted to see. But perhaps you can express how horrible watching some of that stuff was.
1: It's 42 minutes. It was shot on high-definition GoPros. It was shot using the latest digital equipment. And it was shot by Hamas. Hamas was proud of what they did on that day. They didn't hide it. In some cases, they live streamed it on Telegram, on Facebook, you know, on the internet, social media platforms of some of the Jews that they had murdered. They would phone up family members, say, watch what I'm doing to your husband. I'm killing your husband. So they weren't hiding it. They were proud of it. And, you know, there's kind of, John, there's the before Warren, you know, before I saw all of that footage, and there's the after. And when you see it, and I encourage anybody listening not to seek it out. It is, I've been a cop reporter, worked as a criminal lawyer. I've never seen anything as bad as this. And it changes you, and it changes your perspective. And what you see very clearly is that these people were monsters in the shape of men, and that we should not be rewarding them, quite frankly, as Mark Carney has done, with recognizing them as a country. recognizing Palestine as a country. Until Palestine, Gaza in particular, rids itself of Hamas, we should not be recognizing them and giving any kind of faith in the government that they lead, because the government they lead is a government of murder.
0: Yes, a death cult. And, you know, you're not a guy who's afraid of a scrap. You know, in you never have been. Tell me about what it's like trying to make sense of this whole thing and the deluge of probably threatening things. I see some of the stuff that Dahlia Kurtz has been putting up with. I can only imagine what you've been going through, too, because you've been flat out honest about your feelings about this, trying to make sense of all this. And like you say, there's an awful lot of irony in all of it. Tell us about what you've been going through and to try and get this message out that this is not Canada.
1: Well, they're cowards, right? And they're cowards. And a lot of them won't chirp at me directly. You know, they'll use some fake name and threaten me or what have you. And I get that stuff every day. But they go after people I'm with. You know, they're going after my partner. She shows up at work one day and there's a Palestinian flag on the door of her business. And they scrawled on the door, "You're on the wrong side." And it was a threat, right? And, you know, so to get to me, they go after her. So, but it's nothing compared to what our Jewish brothers and sisters go through. And that's what happened in Belleville on Sunday night is, you know, guys like you and me have been warning and warning and warning, saying it's coming. It's coming in this country. If we do not deal with this, someone's going to get killed. There will be blood. We've been saying it for months now. And now it has happened. And what are we going to do about it? Well, we've seen the politicians, lots of tweets about thoughts and prayers, and that doesn't do jack. That doesn't do anything.
0: Would you think we're going to see terror charges in this?
1: Well, the guy is, the alleged shooter is clinging to life. He actually was no vital signs. I was just at the press conference the SIU had on the street where the synagogue is located in Belleville. He was no vital signs when they got there. They resuscitated him, took him to Kingston, the Kingston General Hospital, and he's still in critical condition. So, you know, we may never see charges, but that question was asked, and the answer the cops gave is something they're looking at. To me, it's pretty obvious it was motivated by terror to go after some helpless people who were at prayer when they were most vulnerable. That's about the dictionary definition of terrorism, but I guess we have to see whether the alleged shooter is going to survive first.
0: And the police officer, I understand that he's on the on the road to recovery, but there's a significant recovery here.
1: Yeah, he's a Constable Smith. He's been part of the Belleville Police Service for 13 years, served with distinction, much admired by his colleagues. And he engaged in fire with this individual and was hit at least twice that I'm aware of. And he also is critical, but I heard as of last night he was talking. And John, you know, it's amazing the Jewish community, they've got nowhere to pray now in Belleville, right? Synagogue is a crime scene. You know what they're doing? They're fundraising for the constable's family. That's what they're focused on. So there's still some good people out there in the world.
0: Well, thanks for sharing the story with us in such a timely fashion to get you on the air today.

0: today.
1: Thanks, my friend.
0: That's Warren Kinsella, Toronto Sun. Following this story, he's also with Daisy Media. He's an author, lawyer, former staffer for former PM Jean Chrétien. It is 4 o'clock. 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
2: Erie Bound QBW from Lions Creek to Sawdog. Construction crews are still blocking the right lane. We're seeing delays in that stretch. Toronto Bound QBW at Bronte. Vehicle fire cleanup is still ongoing. Two left lanes are blocked and it's very slow from Guelph Line. We also have a stalled vehicle still being reported westbound on the 405 approaching the QEW. In Beamsville, King Street between Lincoln and Green Lane has lane restrictions for road reconstruction until spring. On the Welland Canal, we've got the Lakeshore and Carlton Street bridges fully raised. 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I'm Lex Tan. 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
0: Low 13 overnight, a mix of sun and clouds. 17 is the high tomorrow. Cloudy with sunny breaks on Wednesday at 17. And right now we're at 14 at the White House of Talk, CKTV News.
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0: guess we're wrapping her up here. 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A very fall-like weather week here. The dinner jacket's coming in handy. It is 13. It should be tonight's low, staying right about there also. So let's see what we've got with the Gonzo poll of the day. And it's me asking you, are our leaders doing enough to protect Canadian Jews from violence and intimidation? 73% said yes. 27% said So 73% said no, they're not doing enough. Well, 27% said yes, they're doing enough. So there you go. Unfortunately, our lackadaisical approach to anti-Semitism makes us vulnerable to the behavior we are seeing. There doesn't seem to be any real consequences for that behavior here in Canada. That's from Rob. Another one, openly trying to control the media at the White House. Trump really doesn't want that win in November, does he? LOL. People like Jimmy Kimmel have a strong voice for democracy, and it's very important. Most of us don't have a platform to speak out. I think his position has value. I think he values democracy more than their president does. Yes, and I'll stick up for those people. I'll stick up for amendment rights, regardless of who's president, who isn't president, regardless of who he's picking on, regardless if it's you and I disagree with you, I'd stick up for your amendment rights or your charter rights here in Canada. That's just the way it is, or else you risk those yourself, is the way I see it. So careful what you wish for. Always stand for freedom as far as I'm concerned. The way it's written down on paper, if it's going to be changed, it has to be changed legally through us and our system that we support and pay for. Yeah, that's how it works. Okay, Theo from St. Catharines wants to know, Jenny, have you seen Scent of a Woman?
1: No, I haven't.
0: Uh-oh. Is this another listed movie?
1: I think it is. Yep. It looks interesting.
0: It's like a biblical scroll, your list of things you have to do.
1: Oh my gosh.
0: See what happens when you work with old people? And all of a sudden there's all these things you have to do. It's Al Pacino won an Oscar for that. Scent of a Woman is a fantastic movie. I think you'd like it. So we kind of have to figure out what we're doing next with our next categories, Jenny, and so we'll talk about that a little more tomorrow. Our next top 10, we've got some ideas, so we'll round them up tomorrow and have a chat about those. Today, here's what we had. Our picks today: Gene Vilaitis, Back to the Future; Alex with Napoleon Dynamite; I took Scent of a Woman; and Jenny took Clueless. So we go to number four, our number four picks tomorrow. Okay, I want to remind you, our Niagara Votes 2026 page is now live. You can go to cktvnews.com/Niagara Votes 2026 and you can direct it straight from the homepage, which is cktvnews.com. And the page is brought to you by the partnership with the Greater Niagara Chamber of Commerce. Yes, it's election season. A lot of people don't pay attention to the municipal civic elections, but I'll tell you what, they play a more important role in your day-to-day life than all this other stuff that we talk about. It's a little sexier, the stuff we talk about, but you know, if you've got an issue and you want to work it out, if you need a permit, if you need these things, a dispute with a neighbor, fence line dispute, this, that, the other thing, day-to-day garbage, somebody didn't come get it. These things are kind of important. The Jays are in their second-to-last series. They got to win them all, if you ask me. Trey Savage is back from injury. He'll pitch versus Baltimore tonight. The Jays are three games back of Chicago and tied with Houston. It's the final week of the regular season. It's Monday Night Football tonight. Donald is in. Garrett is out. Rams versus Giants tonight on TSN. Argos are in Winnipeg on Friday. Ticats in Edmonton on Saturday. Ice Dogs are 1-1 and in Saginaw on Friday. Flint on Saturday. Zach Bryan tonight, Rogers Stadium, Alice Cooper at Falls View tomorrow night, Three Dog Night at Falls View on the 24th. Today on the show, got to thank Warren Kinsella, reporting from Belleville on Belleville. The Powers the Be with Tim Powers, who joins us each and every Monday. Tomorrow, it's Professor Ian Lee from the Sprott School of Business at Carleton in Ottawa, and the Myth Doctor, Dr. Chris. That is a wrap. What's coming up next, Jenny?
1: We got Dave the Dog Man.
0: Dave the Dog Man Monday. Yes, right here. And then it's Shane Hewitt after that. For Jenny in Master Control, that's it for me. I'm out of here. I'm Gonzo. Stay warm. Have a good one.

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1: Good afternoon. I'm Matt Holmes. We've got cool temperatures overnight. Right now, it's 14 degrees. Coming up, Trump buying Belarus for potash, Macklem watching oil prices, and uncovering a new cat species. First check on traffic.
2: Port Erie bound QEW from Lions Creek to Sodom. Construction crews are still blocking the right lane. We're seeing delays in that stretch. Toronto bound QEW at Bronte. Vehicle fire cleanup is still ongoing. Two left lanes are blocked and it's very slow from Guelph Line. We also have a stalled vehicle still being reported westbound on the 405 approaching the QEW. In Beamsville, King Street between Lincoln and Green Lane has lane restrictions for road reconstruction until spring. On the Welland Canal, we've got the Lakeshore and Carlton Street bridges fully raised. 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I'm Lex Tan. 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
1: In news, another education union setting a strike vote for November. The Ontario School Board Council of Unions represents about 57,000 workers across various school boards. They've set a vote between November 4th and 18th. Now, this follows votes that are set by the English Catholic Teachers Association and the Elementary Teachers Federation of Ontario. Current education contracts expired in August. Negotiations on a new deal have stalled. About 2,000 people gathering in Brantford yesterday as Conservative leader Pierre Poilievre announced the city's new candidate for the upcoming federal by-election. He selected Brantford Mayor Kevin Davis as the Conservative candidate.
3: It's really heartwarming to be here, seeing many of my family and friends and associates. I can't tell you how humble and gratitude I am that I'm able, hoping with your support, to be able to join Pierre's team, Conservative team, in Ottawa, addressing the issues that are of real concern to all of us. And first, I want to thank and acknowledge the service of Phil McComan, our prior MP, and of course, Larry Brock, my good friend Larry Brock.
1: Former Conservative MP Larry Brock stepped down to return to work as an assistant Crown attorney. Poilievre used the rally to criticize Prime Minister Mark Carney's pursuit of deeper ties with Europe, declaring that Canada will never be the 28th state of the European Union. Parliament is back to work today, though, after a three-month break. Prime Minister Mark Carney facing criticism for his international travel and absence from the House of Commons while dealing with major global issues. Carney said he met yesterday with France's president and the Norwegian prime minister as well, instead of exercising and spending personal time with his family. He said he needs to divide his time between parliament and domestic duties and international ones as well.
4: I think the important thing, and it is the nature of the job, is I can do both, and I need to do both.
1: Carney heading out to New York after the first day back as he attends the United Nations General Assembly. Niagara Regional Police are looking to identify a man accused of robbing a St. Catharines store with a knife last week. We get all the details from CKTV's Bunny Heslop.
5: Police were called out to the store on Bunting Road Thursday after a man with a knife demanded money from the clerk. The suspect fled the store after taking a small quantity of cash. He was last seen running down Greenwood Avenue. He's described as being 20 years old with dark skin. Residents and businesses in the area of Bunting and Greenwood are asked to go over their security footage and contact police if they see anything suspicious. You can see a picture of the suspect on our website. Reporting for CKTV News, I'm Bonnie Heslop.
1: Canada will mark National Truth and Reconciliation Day next Wednesday. An event is coming to Niagara this Saturday, though, called Reawakening, Sound of the Forest, a Fireside Storytelling. The NPCA's Alicia Powell says Balls Falls will host the event.
6: We have a phenomenal curated sonic trail walk or audio trail walk that we're going to be hosting that was curated and produced by Keke Kilanix. And we're really excited to bring people out to the trail at Balls Falls for them to tune into songs and storytelling and music produced by Indigenous artists, elders, storytellers, and vocalists from across Niagara and across Ontario.
1: The event runs this Saturday from 5:30 until 8. You can buy tickets at npca.ca. And the brother of Princess Diana says his new book, it's not meant to shame the British monarchy.
7: Earl Spencer, the younger brother of the late Princess Diana, opening up to us at his family home of Althorpe about his poignant memoir, Swan Song, Diana, My Sister.
8: One of the things with being a little brother is you think, oh, she's going to be okay. And then realizing that she really wasn't. Now I realize, you know, she was stuck in a gilded cage and she wanted the world to know it wasn't okay in there. And I didn't fully understand, actually, how very difficult things were for her at times.
7: Spencer telling us he wanted to write this book ahead of the 30th anniversary of Diana's death.
1: Spencer writing that on the day of Diana's funeral, there was a heated phone call with Prince Charles where Charles said to him, "Rest assured, we'll forget her soon enough." For more local news that matters, go to cktvnews.com. In sports, Monday Night Football tonight in Los Angeles, the Rams looking for their first win of the season. They'll host the Giants. Final week of the MLB season, the Jays would need some wild heroics to make the postseason now. Toronto 3 games back of a wild card spot. The Jays take on Baltimore this evening. The Welland Jackfish, meantime, with a couple of days off after a terrific weekend. They won 3 in a row against Hamilton. They now lead the CBL Finals 3-0. They go for the sweep on Wednesday night at the Pond. NHL preseason continues tonight. Montreal hosting Ottawa. Winnipeg takes on Colorado. The regular season opens next Tuesday. And the Niagara Ice Dogs went 1-1 this past weekend to open the OHL season. Niagara hits the road this weekend to play Flint and Saginaw. Your weather's next.
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1: Good evening, I'm Matt Holmes. Here's what's making news. We've got cooler temperatures this week and single digits tonight. Right now it's 14 degrees. Coming up, another strike vote is set by education workers. Parliament back in session and Princess Diana's brother still speaking out. First check on traffic.
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1: Well, happy Monday to each and every one of you tonight. 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Thank you, Jenny, for being here. 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So thank you, Jenny. 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
2: There's one thing that dogs do better than anything on this planet. They celebrate absolutely everything. If you grab your keys, celebration. Open the fridge, celebration. Walk back into the room after being gone for 20 seconds, huge celebration. They don't wait for birthdays or big news or vacations. Dogs treat everyday life like it's worth getting excited about. They wake up happy to be here. They sniff the air like it's a miracle. They chase a ball like they're in the Olympics. They roll in the grass like it's a five-star spa. It's impossible not to smile when you're around that kind of joy. And honestly, I think that's one of the greatest gifts they give us. They remind us that life doesn't have to be perfect to be wonderful. So if you have a dog right now, enjoy the confetti that they throw up in the air over the tiniest moments. That, I believe, is their way of teaching us to wake up and notice the good stuff.
1: Boy, is it ever. And dogs make us so happy. They really do. They're good medicine for us. And they put off a great vibe. And we're happy to have them. They don't live long enough. I'm sure we'll all agree with that. Well, I got to tell you, it's come to my attention that the Canine Circus is coming to Niagara Falls, Ontario, to the Niagara Falls Convention Center. For those that don't know, Niagara Falls Convention Center is on Stanley Avenue in Niagara Falls, Ontario. And when I caught wind of this Canine Circus coming to the Niagara Falls Convention Center, I was so excited. I thought I would contact the group, and I thought that we would put the spotlight on this production and kind of let you guys know what's happening. So with me now is Aaron Matthews. He is the show host. Good evening, Aaron, and welcome to Dave the Dog Man.
3: Hello, Dave. Good evening. Thank you so much for having me. Talk about my favorite thing, dogs.
1: Exactly. So you're at the right show, that is for sure. Now, you know, when you look at the show promo and the digital posters and so forth and so on social media, you know, it would read, Canine Circus, Dogs Do Magic. So delighted to have you once again. And I wanted to have you kind of whet the audience's taste buds a bit and let them know kind of what they're in for. And I'm hoping you'll talk to us about the dogs that are in the show. Where do the dogs come from? And, you know, and so forth and so on. So, Aaron, I don't want to shortchange you. I did mention that you're the show host. Now, do you wear any other hats? Do you have any other titles that we should acknowledge?
3: Yes, I started this show with my business partner in the show, Brian O'Connor, about 5 years ago. This show really just came from a love of being with our dogs and wanting to showcase what we think is the real magic of the show, the love between a human and a dog. You know, we think there's nothing more magical in the world than seeing how happy and how complete a dog can make us feel when we have someone by our side. Like you were just saying on the public service announcement, the dogs are there to celebrate every step with us. And we want to celebrate every step along our journey of life with these dogs. And every single person that's on our team, their lives revolve around the dogs that they have. Most of the dogs in the show are rescue dogs. And when I mention that the real magic of the show is seeing the bonds between the humans and dogs, it's super clear because these dogs' tails never stop wagging. It isn't ever work. This is play. And you can just tell how much fun the humans are having with their canine companions every single second they're on the stage together. There's nothing more incredible than getting to work with our dogs, traveling with our best friends. We think that's, you know, the biggest blessing life could ever give us.
1: Now, how many dogs would be in the show at one given show? Like, approximately, does it vary? How many dogs would be on stage in the entire show during a performance?
3: I am so happy to say we have around 20 incredible dogs. They're all family pets of the different performers you'll see. So we have about 10 different performers in the show, all ranging from world champion canine competitors, whether that's in disc or dock diving, to acrobats, to magicians just like myself. So we get to travel with our very own dogs. You know, our dogs are never left at home on the couch all day long. They're traveling with us. They're playing with us on stage. And I get to be surrounded by 20 incredible dogs almost every day.
1: Now, primarily, these are mixed breeds or purebreds as well? Or
3: Yeah, we have tons of different breeds. We have everything from golden retrievers to border collies to Frenchies to Whippets. A lot of the dogs, like I mentioned, are rescues. So it's just looking for a dog out there. And a lot of the dogs that do end up being adopted by different people on our team usually are more sport mixes or high energy or high drive that came from a home previously that just couldn't meet their needs. So with us having an active lifestyle, getting to travel and perform, we were able to provide some really great homes for the dogs. So you'll see a huge variety of dogs whenever you see the show.
1: It's exciting. Now, do you have the date in front of you for your Niagara Falls, Ontario performance that's going to take place at the Niagara Falls Convention Center in October?
3: Yes, we're going to be there October 24th at 2:30 p.m.
1: Yeah, that's exactly what I've got here in my book. I'm excited to go. And during our dog trivia contest that we're going to launch on today's show, we're going to give away some tickets to the show. And I really appreciate you putting up some tickets for the show as prizes for our dog trivia contest that we're going to do on air a little bit later. It's very exciting. How long is the show itself? Is it 90 minutes? Approximately how long is it?
3: The show's approximately 2 hours, and that includes a 20-minute intermission. It is absolutely jam-packed and nonstop full of action and comedy and magic and a whole bunch of surprises along the way. So the show really does fly by, but you're going to see mind-reading dogs, big Vegas-style illusions, really funny comedy routines to some really touching, beautiful routines. We do like to share the story and really show the crowds that come to see us how incredible a rescue dog can be. So you'll get to not only just see these dogs in action, you'll get to learn a lot about them as well.
1: Yeah, that's good. That's good. Can you let us know some of the recent cities that you've toured and performed in with the canine circus?
3: Yeah, we are all a proudly Canadian cast, and we have now performed in over 50 Canadian cities, everywhere from the West Coast all the way to the East Coast, all pretty much across every province in Canada. We're all located in Ontario, so we perform everywhere from Toronto to Markham to London to Niagara Falls, which we're super excited about. It's always one of our favorite places to walk with the dogs along the falls. So we're really, really excited to return to Niagara Falls. It was the very first show we ever performed as a team was on Canada's Got Talent, which was performed in Niagara Falls and filmed there. So it's always very special when we get to return.
1: Oh, very exciting. Very exciting news. Aaron, if you could just stay on the line. We're going to take a short pause and I'll come back, continue chatting with Aaron Matthews, the show host for the Canine Circus Dogs Do Magic, coming to the Niagara Falls Convention Center, Stanley Avenue, Ontario. We'll take a short pause. I'm Dave McMahon. 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Stay with me.

0: forecast. Cooler temperatures for the remainder of the week. Includes the overnight tonight down to single digits. We're looking at a low of 9 with partly cloudy skies. Through the day tomorrow, we've got a light gusting winds about 50 kilometers an hour, 17 degrees with a mix of sun and cloud. A mix of sun and cloud on Wednesday as well, trying to get up to 18 degrees. A mix of sun and cloud, 18 on Thursday. Friday, lots of sunshine and 20.
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0: I'm here with Aaron Matthews, the show host of Canine Circus. Dogs do magic. And once again, they're coming to Niagara Falls Convention Center, Stanley Avenue, in October. Aaron, where can people get the tickets? Do tell.
1: You can go right to the Niagara Falls Convention Center website. You'll be able to find tickets there. Or if you go to dogsdomagic.com, you'll be able to find all of our show dates and ticket links.
0: Dogsdomagic.com. As you said, that's where we can get tickets, or we can go directly to the Niagara Falls Convention Center in person on Stanley Avenue, or we can go online and get tickets there. Show's approximately 2 hours, and you've got illusion, and you've got mind reading dogs, mentalism, you know, and a real good variety of dogs, which is exciting. And the fact that they're all rescue dogs, I think, is really awesome. I think it's great what you're doing, and I'm really looking forward to seeing the show myself. So once again, Aaron, can you give the date and the time?
1: Yes, we're going to be in Niagara Falls at the Niagara Falls Convention Center on October 24th at 2:30 p.m. After the show, we're going to be doing a meet and greet with all of the performers and the dogs in the lobby as well. So if anyone has any questions about their dogs at home or just want to meet the incredible dogs from the show, we'll see you right there.
0: Oh, this is going to be terrific. And as I said, we're going to give away a few tickets on today's broadcast during the dog trivia contest section that we do. And I appreciate that very much, Aaron. And I want to thank you very much for joining me on the show. And we'll look forward to seeing you in October on stage with the dogs. Thanks for joining us.
1: You take care, Dave. Thank you for having me.
0: My pleasure. That's Aaron Matthews, show host of Canine Circus Dogs Do Magic. Thanks, Aaron. Have yourself a doggone awesome night. Good. All right. So I'm going to give the website again in case you want to go now to buy tickets, dogsdomagic.com. I repeat, dogsdomagic.com. Canine Circus is coming to Niagara Falls Convention Center in October, right on Stanley Avenue. It's a family show, approximately 2 hours long, short intermission, so you can bring the kids, bring grandma. It's going to be a great time. We'll take a short break, and we're coming back with lots of dog content. I'm Dave McMahon. Stay with me.

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0: Happy Monday to each and every one of you out there online listening now and out there in Radio Land. It's me, Dave McMahon, from the Dave McMahon Dog Training Academy. Glad you could be with us. Isn't that going to be exciting, that canine circus? That's going to be wild right here in Niagara Falls. Yeah, so that'll be fun. So you'll have to go online to get your tickets. All right. So we're going to take a little comedy break. All right. So listen up. Maybe you'll find this to be funny. Maybe this will tickle your funny bone.
1: Animal lovers. My favorite are the people that carry around the dog in a bag. Whenever I see that, I always think, what an adorable way to let us know you're crazy. Because they're crazy. They're carrying around an animal that can walk in a bag. They're not going to the vet, they're shopping. That's okay, but if I carry around a canned ham, I'm a weirdo. It'd be one thing if the dog looked happy, but the dog always has a look on his face like, can you believe I'm sitting in a purse? I was part of Mexican royalty. But I get it. I love dogs, and I think it's cute when people dress their dogs up. But how do you have your dog in a jacket and walk by a homeless person? Sorry, I'd help, but I spent all my money on a coat for my animal that's born with a coat.

0: you got to love Jim Gaffigan. Is that how you pronounce his name, Gaffigan? I hope so. Funny guy. Really is a funny guy. All right. If you want to win tickets to the Canine Circus and come and see the show in Niagara Falls, Ontario, at the Niagara Falls Convention Center, here is your chance. Here is your chance. Now, I'm going to give you the phone number a couple times, because in order to win a couple of complimentary passes to go to the Canine Circus, you're going to have to come live on air, live online with me on the show. It's painless. It's pain-free. I promise you. 905-688-2582. 905-688-2582. The number to call will be 905-688-2582. Some are thinking, well, Dave, you haven't said, you know, what the skill testing question is. Or, yeah, I'm getting to that. I just want you to have the number handy first. 905-688-2582. So if you want to win a pair of tickets to come and see the Canine Circus in October at the Niagara Falls Convention Center, here we go. True or false, pit bulls have locking jaws. Pit bulls have locking jaws. True or false? Tell me. We're doing a contest right now on the Dave the Dog Man radio show, right here live on 610 CKTB. The question again, pit bulls have locking jaws. Is this true or false? Want to win a pair of tickets? Call me, Dave McMahon, now. 905-688-2582. That number again is 905-688-2582. You know, I've never been bit by a pit bull. I've had thousands of dogs come to me over the past 40 years for training. Never been bit by any pit bull. I have been bit by Chihuahuas and much smaller breeds, as I refer to them as the little ankle biters. Now, this prize is going to be available right up until 7 p.m. Eastern Standard Time tonight. Again, we're doing a true or false. Pit bulls have locking jaws. True or false? Which one is it? 905-688-2582. 905-688-2582 is the contest line. Let's go to Wendy in the city of Thorold. Good evening, Wendy. It's me, Dave McMahon. Welcome to the show.
1: Hello.
0: How are you tonight, Wendy?
1: I'm good. How are you?
0: I'm doing great. I'm doing great. I imagine that you called in because you're attempting to win tickets to go see the Canine Circus that's coming to Niagara Falls, Ontario, at the Niagara Falls Convention Center in October.
1: Yes, definitely.
0: Yeah. Did you get a chance to listen to Aaron, the show host, when he was on a few minutes back?
1: Yes, I did.
0: Oh, good. Good. And so are we all set? I'm going to repeat the question. Pit bulls have locking jaws. True or false? Go ahead, Wendy.
1: False.
0: That is 100% correct.
1: Yay.
0: Well, let's give Wendy a big round of applause. Keep it going for Wendy. You got it, Wendy. Pit bulls. Yep. Have locking jaws, true or false? And Wendy answered false. And how did you know that? Did you have to do a wee bit of research, or did you just know that?
1: My daughter did research.
0: very good. You know, there's a misconception, Wendy, out there, a common misconception that pit bulls do have locking jaws. You must have heard that yourself at some point.
1: Yes, I have heard that.
0: Yeah, and the fact is that you won a pair of complimentary tickets to the Canine Circus. Congratulations once again.
1: Oh, thank you so much.
0: The right answer is false. Pit bulls don't have locking jaws. So I'd like for you to stay on the line, okay?
1: Okay.
0: And our great producer, Jenny, she's going to take down your phone number. Okay, and your first and last name. We know your first name is Wendy. You don't have to give your last name out right now.
1: Okay.
0: But you will give your last name to Jenny, right?
1: Yes.
0: And then we'll contact you, and we're going to explain how you're going to get your free passes to go to the Canine Circus.
1: Okay, that's great.
0: Now, and thank you very much for calling in and participating, and congratulations on winning, and thank you for listening to my show. And we're going to take another short canine comedy break right now. And during that comedy break, Jenny's going to grab your details from you, okay?
2: Okay, thank you.
0: So don't go anywhere. Stay on the line, Wendy. And again, congratulations.
3: After we had the dog for like a month, my wife was feeling sluggish. We thought she had COVID. She kept testing negative. So she went to the doctor and they took a blood test and they discovered she had contracted Lyme disease, which is something you get from a tick, which is something that
4: I
3: dogs...
4: have no complaints.
3: Well, if there was one complaint. Not a complaint, an observation. My wife's not a fan of our dog. Well, she's indifferent to our dog. But, you know, to a dog lover, people that are indifferent to dogs seem like sociopaths. It's like, you don't love dogs. Who hurt you? There's no excuse to not love dogs. I mean, my wife's allergic. That's one excuse. But our dog is so sweet and will not leave my wife alone. Whenever my wife enters the room, the dog climbs all over her sneezing. And as my wife pushes the dog away so that she can breathe, there's always part of me that thinks, hey, don't be mean to my dog. Now, you may be wondering, if your wife's allergic, why do you even have a dog? Did you get the dog and then discover your wife's allergic? No. I've known my wife's allergic for 20 years, and I never expected us to get a dog. I never did. I mean, we live in an apartment in New York City. We have 5 children. I travel constantly. We're not getting a dog. But then the pandemic happened, and all the reasons to not get a dog seemed to disappear. We rented a house in the suburbs with a big yard. I stopped traveling. My wife's allergies didn't change. Mainly, my kids started begging for a dog. Can we get a dog? Can we get a dog? It was like on a daily basis. So I told my wife, I'm like, let me handle this. So I called a family meeting, and I stood next to my wife, and I said, once and for all, your mother is allergic to dogs. When she's around dogs, she feels physically ill. And my youngest, he's so sweet, he was like, can't mom just get a shot in her stomach? He reminds me of myself. So I turned to my wife and I was like, can't you just get a shot in your stomach? She was like, what the hell are you doing? And I was like, well, I don't know why you're mad at me. He's the one who asked. She didn't think it was funny. And I could see that we weren't getting anywhere. So I proposed a compromise. I was like, what if we fostered a dog? The dog would only live with us until a permanent home was found or my wife died. She really didn't think that was funny and left the room. But the next day, out of nowhere, she was like, all right, fine, we can foster a dog, but we're not keeping it. And I was like, we're not keeping it. So I went and I got this dog and I brought it home. And the most incredible thing happened. Not only did my children fall in love with this dog, but slowly, over time, and being occasionally exposed to the dog, my wife's allergies didn't change. But she witnessed how much my children loved the dog, so she decided we could keep the dog. She made that sacrifice for my family, and it made me realize I don't get enough credit. I don't bring this up a lot, but I think I'm allergic to children. And we got 5 of those. You know, we only got 1 dog, and it's not a competition, but I win. After we had the dog for like a month, my wife was feeling sluggish. We thought she had COVID. She kept testing negative. So she went to the doctor and they took a blood test and they discovered she had contracted Lyme disease, which is something you get from a tick, which is something that dogs foster. She told me this over the phone and I was like, oh, she's going to kill me. She's going to kill me and she has every right to kill me. And I just braced myself as she drove home. But when she got in the house, she very calmly walked up to me and she goes, well, I have Lyme disease because of that dog. What do you have to say for yourself? And I said the only thing I could say. I was like, well, you're the one who wanted the dog. She said, don't gaslight me. And I was like, I've never heard that term before. She was like, you've never heard of gaslighting? And I was like, I don't think anyone on this planet has heard of gaslighting, you might be going crazy.
0: That's hilarious. Jim Gaffigan, that was a nice comedy break. All right, I'm giving away another pair of complimentary tickets to the Canine Circus. The Canine Circus is coming to Niagara Falls, Ontario in October at the Niagara Falls Convention Center on Stanley Avenue. And it's your chance now to win a pair of complimentary tickets. So we're going to do true or false. I'm going to give you the phone number a couple of times, and then I'll give you the true or false, and then I will give you the phone number again. So here we are, 905-688-25.

0: an appendix is the only body organ a dog doesn't have. True or false? 905-688-2582. The number to call now. 905-688-2582. Playing true or false for your chance to win two complimentary tickets to the Canine Circus Dogs Do Magic. It's coming to Niagara Falls at the Niagara Falls Convention Center on Stanley Avenue in Ontario. 905-688-2582. 905-688-2582. An appendix is the only organ a dog doesn't have. True or false? Makes you wonder. Let's go to Michael in the Garden City of St. Catharines. Good evening, Michael. It's me, Dave McMahon, from Dave the Dog Man radio show.
1: Good evening.
0: How are you? Good evening, Michael. How are you tonight?
1: I'm good, thank you. How are you?
0: Very good, very good. Did you get a chance to hear the piece we did when we chatted with the show host, Aaron, from the Canine Circus Dogs Do Magic?
1: I heard a bit of it, yes.
0: A bit, okay, good, yeah. So you're interested in possibly winning a couple of complimentary tickets?
1: I am.
0: Right on. Good. Michael, okay, I'm going to repeat the question. All right. We're doing true or false, as you know. An appendix is the only organ a dog doesn't have. Is this true or false, Michael?
1: It's true.
0: It's 100% correct. Yeah! You got it. You got it, Michael. Michael calling in from the Garden City of St. Catharines online with me right now. That's right. An appendix is the only organ a dog doesn't have. There you go. Isn't that interesting? So, Michael, again, congratulations. You're going to the Canine Circus. Compliments of the Canine Circus Dogs Do Magic show. I need you to stay online so that my producer, Jenny, can take down your last name and your phone number, and we will follow up and explain to you how you're going to get your tickets.
1: Excellent. Thanks for calling in.
0: Michael, have yourself a doggone great night. And I want to let the audience know we're taking a short break. We're taking a short break. We're coming back with more Dave the Dog Man with me, Dave McMahon.

0: forecast, cooler temperatures for the remainder of the week includes the overnight tonight down to single digits. We're looking at a low of 9 with partly cloudy skies. Through the day tomorrow, we've got a light gusting winds about 50 kilometers an hour, 17 degrees with a mix of sun and cloud. A mix of sun and cloud on Wednesday as well, trying to get up to 18 degrees. A mix of sun and cloud, 18 on Thursday. Friday, lots of sunshine and 20.
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fun for me. I hope it's been fun for you. If you're thinking about training your dog, it's a good idea, but you have to do research and make sure you go to the right dog trainer and the right dog academy. I always suggest go visit 3 different dog training schools, audit some of their classes, and go with your gut instinct. Go with what feels right to you. That being said, we have an open door policy at the Dave McMahon Dog Academy in Niagara Falls. You can come and watch a class that I'm teaching anytime. And as far as when are the classes, you can take a trip to the Dave McMahon Dog Academy website, which is www.davemcmahon.ca. And there you will find my direct email, phone number. You can email me, you can call me, you can text me, and we can have you out as a guest to sit in the spectator section with your significant other or by yourself or with your family or kids or whatever, and you can watch a class just to see what's involved. All right, so that's an open invitation for you to come and check things out at the Dave McMahon Dog Academy. Just to give you a brief example of some of the services that we do provide, we offer consultations to dog owners if you're having difficulty housebreaking your dog or you have specific problem areas. Maybe the dog is jumping up on your visitors. Your dog could be destructive, chewing your personal belongings. We can provide you with a consultation and provide you with some really good solutions. So that's important to know. We also offer group obedience classes for puppies and adult dogs. And we have the group course start dates on the Dave McMahon website. Again, we are based out of Niagara Falls, and the website for the Dave McMahon Dog Academy is Dave McMahon, MCMAHON.ca. We also offer private lessons, which are good for shift workers. Some people prefer private lessons because maybe the dog that you have is a bit reactive. So we have private lessons in obedience training and behavior modification. We also do lots of in-home training. We offer in-home training at your residence for problem solving, behavior modification, and obedience training. Now, here's something else that we offer that's been going on for many years. We call it board and train. We have board and train programs where you leave your dog with us for a minimum of 1 week to a very maximum of 4 weeks. And we take daily video clips showing you progression in your dog's training. And then, of course, we provide you with complete follow-up, instruction to ensure that the dog is listening to you. Okay. We also offer therapy dog testing. And we have courses for people that are interested in becoming professional dog trainers themselves. So that's something for you to consider, right? If you're interested in becoming a professional dog trainer yourself so that you can help others with their dogs, we can help you with that. Yeah. And we also do retrieval training, training the dogs to retrieve. We offer 1-year membership programs for the intermediate and the advanced off-leash training. And we have all kinds of things going on at the Dave McMahon Dog Academy. So I hope you come out for a visit. I hope you reach out to me on the Dave McMahon Dog Academy website, Dave McMahon, MCMAHON.ca. Take a trip to the website, email me, and we'll get you out to watch some training. Have yourself a doggone great night, and thank you to my producer, Jenny, once again. Congratulations to our contest winners, and thank you to Aaron Matthews, host of the Canine Circus. See you later. I'm out of here. Bye-bye.

0: From the National Newsroom of the Canadian Press, I'm Naira Ahmed. The British Columbia government is suing artificial intelligence company OpenAI over the Tumblr Ridge mass shooting. British Columbia Attorney General Nikki Sharma says OpenAI failed to warn police of interactions between the shooter and OpenAI's chatbot ChatGPT. The province is seeking accountability from the company and to recover costs associated with the shootings in February in which 8 victims died. Survivors and witnesses, including some from Tumblr Ridge Secondary School, where 6 victims and the shooter died, are already privately suing the AI company. Prime Minister Mark Carney's government has tabled a sweeping bill meant to fast-track approvals for major projects. Bill C-39 is also said to cut their review times and create zones of national interest to pre-approve certain types of projects. The Building Canada Strong Act also proposes major changes to collective bargaining, including the use of more federal mediation to get deals done and repair relationships between unions and businesses. Transport Minister Stephen MacKinnon says this legislation will give our country the tools we need to build more, better, and more efficiently. Meanwhile, Prime Minister Mark Carney will not make his first event at the United Nations General Assembly because of technical problems at a key regional air traffic control center that stopped operations at every major airport in the New York City area today. Hundreds of flights were canceled in the U.S. Northeast after a circuit failed at an air traffic facility in Philadelphia. The Prime Minister's office says Carney is still expected to arrive in New York City later tonight and will take part in events at the UN on Tuesday and Wednesday. Alberta Premier Danielle Smith says her government is not muting its pro-Canada messaging ahead of an upcoming referendum. The province will vote in less than a month on questions, including whether it should remain in the country or start the process of leaving. The United Conservative Party president says the premier said the promotion for the question on succession is meant to be neutral, but Smith disagreed.
1: Our government, our caucus, and our party support a sovereign Alberta within United Canada. What does that mean? It means exercising our areas of exclusive jurisdiction and telling the federal government to focus on theirs. The two of them are implied. But yes, all of the government materials has to go into some detail about what those 9 questions are so I can seek a mandate.
0: Smith has been criticized for not actively campaigning for the pro-Canada side while vocalizing her support in news conferences. And a group of people in Halifax reported a rare and up-close encounter with a huge basking shark. The harmless plankton-eating fish recently surfaced in Halifax Harbor, with a video showing it swimming near the surface in the northwestern end of the harbor on Friday. Its dorsal and tail fins were seen waving above the water. Although this type of fish looks intimidating, a biology professor at Dalhousie University says basking sharks don't pose a threat to humans. This is the Canadian Press. In sports, rookie Trey Yesavage will start for the Toronto Blue Jays tonight against the Baltimore Orioles. Yesavage was reinstated from Toronto's 15-day injured list this afternoon, having recovered from left knee inflammation. The Blue Jays are 3 games back of the Chicago White Sox for the American League's final wildcard spot, with 6 regular season games left. The Jays need to finish ahead of the White Sox, as Chicago owns the tiebreaker. NHL preseason action continues tonight with 8 games. 3 Canadian teams are in action, with Montreal hosting Ottawa and Winnipeg welcoming Colorado. The regular season opens next Tuesday. Guard Jaden Bradley has signed a multi-year contract with the Toronto Raptors. The 6'3", 205-pound Bradley was picked in the second round, 50th overall, by the Raptors in this summer's NBA draft. And Canada's Leila Fernandez is through to the second round of the Singapore Tennis Open. From the Canadian Press, I'm Naira Ahmed.
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3: Forecast cooler temperatures for the remainder of the week includes the overnight tonight down to single digits. We're looking at a low of 9 with partly cloudy skies. Through the day tomorrow, we've got a light gusting winds about 50 kilometers an hour, 17 degrees with a mix of sun and cloud. A mix of sun and cloud on Wednesday as well, trying to get up to 18 degrees. A mix of sun and cloud, 18 on Thursday. Friday, lots of sunshine and 20.
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5: And welcome back to it. We made it, my friends. Monday, September 21st, 2026. It's not even the first day of autumn yet, although it kind of feels like that. Technically, the first day of fall this year is not today. It's tomorrow. It's 8:05 Eastern, 5:05 Pacific, that it officially becomes autumn. The 21st, though, we kind of assume like, it's the 21st. It's officially fall, which by the way, I had to Google this because I didn't know. And then I got a result that said, if you follow the meteorological autumn used by meteorologists to track a full calendar month, September 1st is the first day of fall. What? You can't just make it up and change it. That's not how this works. Apparently it is. The weather people have decided that it is easier to track September as fall, it seems. Either way, driving back last week from Barrie through Toronto up to the Kawartha Lakes, Google it if you've never been there or heard of it, and driving back to Merrickville where I live, there's this highway called Highway 7. It's not a big highway, it's just like a two-laner like you see most places, and but the colors are changing. One of my favorite things about moving to Eastern Ontario versus when I lived in Calgary is the color of the trees. In Alberta, the Red Deer River Valley, Edmonton River Valley, just stunning, but it's gold. It's all gold. It's gold as far as you can see. And then the wind comes, and then the leaves are gone. And there have been some years where it's just a matter of days. Like, you get these big, luscious, beautiful gold leaves everywhere. And then a couple of days later, it's gone. All the trees are naked. Here in Eastern Ontario, it's not like that. I know that Quebec, if you go to Tremblant, up Gatineau Park, Saint-Sauveur up there, when you walk the paths, there's like this red and purple and orange and yellow and everything that means fall. Vancouver Island, when I was a kid, that's how I remembered it when I grew up in Port Alberni. All of these colors, right? When I was in school as a kid, we would do those little wax ironing of leaves on wax paper and stuff. All the colors were always there. And driving up Highway 7, I got this notion as I'm looking at the fire, at the fall colors. It looks like fireworks. These trees are just exploding with color, man. I love it. It's absolutely beautiful. Technically, not starting until tomorrow on the show. I hope you are able to take some time and enjoy the colors where you are. Of course, across Canada, fall starts to happen at different times than it does here and earlier in some places. And there was one time I was moving from St. Catharines back to Calgary, St. Catharines, Ontario. I did a 97.7. I did a morning show there on Hits FM for a year. And I was moving back to Calgary and we left St. Catharines and it was still fall colors. And in the 4 days it took to drive across the country, winter started. It was the most amazing thing. Because as you get to northern Ontario, it starts getting colder. And then you get to the prairies and it's cold by then. And the leaves fade away and are gone, gone, gone. And so when I left St. Catharines, it was colorful and all these beautiful colors. And then you get up Sudbury, Sault Ste. Marie, Thunder Bay. The leaves are getting skinnier and more naked. You get to Manitoba. Yeah, it's pretty cold by then. There's not a lot going on. And then all of a sudden, poof. Cold, blowy air, that fall blowing snow thing that starts to happen on the prairies, and it's all gone. So appreciate it while you have it. I'm Shane Hewitt. Now, as we do get ready, I think I made a big mistake. I think I made a big adult mistake this week. And when I think of big adult mistakes, I think of Uncle Bob. Bob Addison is in Surrey, BC. So Bob is my consult on this. Bob, I was at Costco, and they had $7 off a box of the chocolate bars, those mini chocolate bars. So I bought them. I bought two of them. Which I didn't even consult my neighbors to find out. It was my first Halloween in this house, and I didn't even consult my neighbors on how many kids come by. So I bought two boxes, 260 chocolate bars, 5 weeks before Christmas. I think you know where this is headed. Did I make a big adult mistake there? Because it feels like I did.
6: Oh, 100%. Mm-hmm. Oh, my goodness. I lost my voice just thinking about it, Shane. Yeah, that's good. I almost did that last year, Shane. I did it about 4 weeks early because the deal was there, right? And then immediately when I got home, I put it on the high shelf in the garage, and I couldn't see it, and I couldn't access it easily without having to do a big tippy-toe reach. So, yeah. Well, I mean, people in the house will love you for bringing it in, I'm guessing. Yeah. But yeah.
5: Well, yeah, but no, I mean, it's now it's in my face. This is the thing. And so I'm not a big chocolate sweets guy, but when it's so readily available like that, like it's like there's it's like wrapper, it's like a battlefield of wrappers at my feet.
6: Oh yeah, and then the first corner you rip off ends up somewhere else, and then you just find that in random spots throughout the house because it'll stick to a sock or something. But yeah, geez. This might send you down a slippery slope, my friend.
5: Oh,
6: be a chocoholic.
5: It is. I can tell you this, though. The shrinkflation is real. Those little chocolate bars are even littler.
6: Oh, for example, the one that starts, that has two, it's a Kit Kat. They used to give you a mini four fingers.
5: No,
6: Now it's smaller height and width-wise, and it's only two. It's brutal.
5: It's not even two pinky fingers now.
6: Are you kidding me?
5: It's even smaller. It's like two knuckles only. Like, it's like they're so small now. The kids are getting ripped off. And you know what? And let's talk about taxes. Dad tax. Dads are getting ripped off.
6: Yeah. Yeah. I agree. You know, and then when, as long as you still have a grandmother around, this is good at my house. My mother insists on O. Henry's, and my kid hates them. So you can weed out some of the older stuff, older type bars with your grandmother. But dad tax is a big thing.
5: Rockets was my dad's tax. All the rockets.
6: Oh, I still love rockets. You barely get them anymore. It sounds like I'm still trick-or-treating now that I think about it.
5: All right, well, that's weeks away. Thanks, Bob, for helping out. Don't buy your Halloween candy so early, I think, is the takeaway that I've learned from that. I'm Shane Hewitt. Coming up tonight on the show, we are going to talk about municipal politics, which is interesting because here across Canada, we don't really get a chance to talk about what's going on in everybody's city always. I learned some new things. For example, did you know that all provinces in Canada have their municipal elections in the same year? Now, it's different because Quebec had its elections last year, for example. Alberta had its last year. This year, BC and Ontario are having municipal elections. That means all municipal elections are happening necessarily the same day in this province. It might be a different day in that province, but it's all happening in this year. So what does it mean for you and for me? And when we want to know what candidates are talking about, we want to learn about it. Well, different organizations put on forums. They put on debates, for example. I also learned that provincial election law does say that the municipalities can't host those events because there's bias there, because there's a current mayor, there's current councillors. So other organizations like a Chambers of Commerce will go and put on these events. Maybe your local sports groups will put on these events. What are you going to do for sports in our city? So I'm going to learn about this tonight, because on the Monday Study Panel, we're going to talk about elections from people who have run in them and consulted on them. We're also going to talk to John Moore from News Talk 1010 and find out what he did when monitoring and mediating debates for elections. So what do you want to hear from the candidates that you may or may not vote for? What do these platforms try to bring to us? I mean, we can sit back and we can say that these politicians are doing great. These guys are terrible. I don't trust the government, whatever way it goes. But unless we get involved in it and learn about it, we can't really decide for ourselves what we're going to do. And so that's where we're going to get started, is how do we learn about this? How do we get better at it? And what actually matters to you? 71010, if you want to text in the most recent election in your city today, if you're voting this month or next month in the elections, what is it for you that you want solved by your local councillors and by...
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5: All right, we go from Ottawa. I'm Shane Hewitt here in Ottawa to Surrey, BC. Handy Andy Barrar, who was just in Calgary with young
21: That's
5: Ryan
21: right.
5: for a little visit there. How did that go?
21: That went really well. He took me to this really interesting bar, and we had some fancy drinks.
5: What was the name of the bar?
21: You know what? It was based on The Shining. That's all I remember. Yeah, so Ryan, we're going to have to get Ryan to explain it one day. But yeah, it was great. It's like, it makes me realize, like, I see Ryan over like Zoom every week for like 6 years. Yep. But in the flesh, that was the only second time we met. But we already still have this rapport. It's really interesting when you think about that, Shane. You can develop connections with people now remotely so that when you meet them in person, and this could be like a work colleague or someone that you're always doing video calls with, you connect instantly. So it was great.
5: It's interesting because when you'd meet on the phone before, back in the old days, right?
21: Yeah.
5: But it was still different because you didn't get the vibes the same way. The video calls, you kind of get the vibes. And when you're sitting across from somebody, it is interesting to be so comfortable. And that just happened to me with, one of the, groups I do some consulting with. And I met a gentleman that I had never met before. I'd been working with him for a year, and to be able to sit there with him, and actually he shaved off his mustache, so he looked a lot younger in person. And it's amazing to think that you can connect with these people remotely and become so intertwined with them, so comfortable with them. I mean, last time I saw you was probably when we went out for lunch, I guess, hey?
21: Yes. And that was years ago. That was a couple of years ago.
5: Yeah, because we haven't seen each other in person in a while. But even that's just normal. I mean, people are bigger or smaller in person. That's probably one thing. That's probably the biggest thing. Someone walks in, you're like, oh, you're a lot bigger than I thought you were.
21: That's right. That's right. And it's so weird. Like, if you converse with someone over email, I'm always like, please call me. Can we just talk on the phone? Because on email, I'm so formal and everything's properly, because I came from an arts degree. But when I talk, then you're like, oh, this guy actually has a personality. He's a person. And then video call, then it takes it to a next level. And then in person, and then there you go. So that's the way that you communication of getting to like a place where you're very, very comfortable with someone.
5: Yeah, that's cool stuff. Well, that's the cool thing about the radio. I think you're talking about exactly who the folks are that invest their time with us.
21: Yes.
5: And that's why I invite everybody to text in 71010, share your thoughts, because we build a rapport with each other and I want to know everyone's thoughts too. So this is pretty cool stuff. All right, handyandymedia.com to get connected with Handy Andy Barrar. Now, we've got some, cyber stuff here coming up in just a little bit. We'll get to that. But more importantly, if you listen to us before and Andy before, there's a lot of videos on security and cameras and how to do these things. It does not make you immune to bad things happening. And you've gone through, like, you're quite unsettled right now. Like, you're not comfortable.
21: Yeah. So every time I travel, I'm always looking at my security cameras when I'm gone. Or is packages arriving, or did anything happen at nighttime? Thankfully, on this trip, nothing happened, Shane. However, the first night that after I'm back, I wake up in the morning and I get some notifications that there was activity in my backyard at 3 a.m. So I open up the cameras as I'm drinking my coffee. And sure enough, there is somebody coming into my backyard. I have it all on camera. All in black, wearing a black baseball cap and a backpack, walks in, takes out bolt cutters, goes to my shed, and not even the lock that I have, it's very hard to get the bolt cutters on. There's not much space there. But now the cameras are just above the shed, so I can't see what he's doing, but I can hear it, and he's just struggling. And he finally broke into my shed. And I have a tool shed, and I have battery-powered, like, DeWalt tools. Everything's nicely hanged up, batteries and everything. He didn't take anything, Shane. Nothing. So he got in there, and then it shows him leaving the backyard, looking around. He's got a flashlight.
5: He must be looking for something, hey?
21: Yeah, this guy was a professional. Like, and you have to understand, I've already been broken in before. So in my, it's like Fort Knox, Shane. You walk in there, there's motion lights that come on, it looks like I'm trying to escape jail or something. as you move around, every single light comes on, and it didn't fear him. I have cameras that have that AI motion tracking. So as you're walking around, it's moving and it's keeping you in frame. Nothing scared this guy. And so I'm at my wit's end now. I'm like, what else can I do? So I took everything out of my shed. You know, I went to my dad. I'm like, I'm sorry. I will clean your shed one day, but I need to put all these tools in here because your house is much more secure than mine. But I'm kind of at my wit's end. But I tell you one thing, there will be nowhere now in around my yard that won't have a camera, even on that shed door, even inside the shed. I'm going to put a hidden camera, Shane. It's like, it was like 2 years ago when this happened. I was like all into home security, but this, it's going to the next level, especially with the newest cameras that I just seen hit the market.
5: Okay. So, scary, like truly scary. This is all happening while you're home. I guess the lesson is camera angles so you can get a face and report it.
21: Yeah.
5: And then, you know, what are you going to do about it anyway?
21: Now, I have an idea. I have an idea.
5: Okay.
21: I looked at these newer cameras. They have alarm sensors so that if it detects, an alarm will go off. So what I'm going to do is you don't want that because you'll get a lot of false alarms, but I'm going to set up a camera that if you are standing in front of my shed door anytime between midnight and 5 a.m., you know, that I want it to actually make a physical like siren so that people will run away. I don't know what else to do, but I'm going to learn every single advanced feature that these new security cameras have because they have floodlights that will come on. They're solar powered. But I think the alarm feature, which is something I've seen in some of these cameras that I've never used, I think now is finally the time I need to implement that.
5: So you're not the only person to say that I saw this in the last couple of days. Now, you're in Surrey, BC. The other friend of mine is in Ottawa, Canada, more specifically, and had shared that there have been so many break-ins in the cars recently that that's exactly what her husband did, but put a big like be-doo, be-doo alarm that if it gets detected between like midnight and 4 a.m., that means that that alarm is going to go off. And it's going to wake everybody up and they know that that's going to be terrible. But the point is to make it such a deterrent, because as soon as everybody wakes up and looks outside, you're going to see who's running away or who's hiding. But I mean, I get like, it's bothersome. Like it hurts inside. Like you're just, cause you were angry. Like when we started this conversation before we got on, you were angry.
21: Well, I was saying I'm mad. I'm slightly paranoid now because every time I wake up, I'm like, has anything happened last night? But I'm highly motivated to solve this problem because I do want to sleep peacefully at night. I don't want to get broken into again. I thought that these cameras that motion track with big lights would be enough. But I've met my match with this guy. I have to send you the video clip, Shane. This guy looks pro. He's like, looks like an assassin who would like shoot somebody and just like kindly walk away without running.
5: Oh.
21: Like, that's the kind of like, when I'm watching him, I'm like, wow, this guy is pro. But my question is like, what were you looking for? If you opened that and then you saw, all you saw were tools and batteries, and you didn't think that that was like, I can't understand why he didn't take anything, but I'm thankful of that, but I'm very, very confused.
5: Yeah. Yeah, that's crazy to think. It really does start to scare you a little bit. And I think that everybody, you know, kind of relates to what you're going through. So you'll follow up with us about the tech and what you decide to do. Yeah.
21: Oh, yes. Yes. This is the only thing I can think about. I was going to have like a relaxing weekend, but I'm going to go and buy even more lights and find more cameras for more angles just so that I can sleep well at night.
5: I've noticed a pattern in so many of the things that we talk about and things that are coming up is that people are generally feeling vulnerable.
21: Yeah.
5: Right. I mean, we look at economics and how much stuff costs.
21: Yes.
5: We, you know, and I don't know if you've tried to order anything recently online, but inventory is already low, even with tariffs, right? Like the new tariffs that have come in, existing inventory, companies are not restocking some of those items because there's tariffs on them now. And so they're like, well, it's out of stock for the time being until something changes, right? So they're not raising their price, but they're only selling what they have left. And so when we look at technology and we look at clothing and we look at all these things that have new tariffs on it, I worry about scarcity becoming a problem because we do feel vulnerable generally. That includes cybersecurity. And there was a new conversation around AI and cybersecurity that Handy Andy had. That's why he was in Calgary. That's why he saw Ryan. And so Shane Hewitt and the Night Shift, when we come back, if you're feeling a little bit vulnerable about, there's the tech part, there's the house and the
3: Forecast, cooler temperatures for the remainder of the week includes the overnight tonight down to single digits. We're looking at a low of 9 with partly cloudy skies. Through the day tomorrow, we've got a light gusting winds about 50 kilometers an hour, 17 degrees with a mix of sun and cloud. A mix of sun and cloud on Wednesday as well, trying to get up to 18 degrees. A mix of sun and cloud, 18 on Thursday. Friday, lots of sunshine and 20.
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1: Monday study panel, Jimmy Zubas from Montreal, Karen Stintz in Toronto filling in for Leslie Kelly, who is in the middle of her harvest in Saskatchewan, so she will be back soon. We're talking municipal elections. Ontario and BC have them this year. Quebec did last year, and they happen on a pretty predictable cycle. And so now we're seeing an awful lot of our Shifthead family here that are listening to candidates, trying to figure out what's going on, and digging into it. Now, Jimmy has experience at City Hall. Karen has experience at her City Hall. And as Canadians and voters, we're about to step into different things. And I'm blown away because there was one particular politician, and I'm not going to bias it for anybody who is listening in my village. One particular politician came to the door and slid like a little flyer in the door, but didn't knock at the door. And I thought that was weird, right? Like, it seems you'd want to door knock. I mean, that's why it's called door knocking. But everybody goes about it differently. And I think that some of these people that run don't have a lot of experience. They have great grand ideas. And that's awesome. They need to know what voters want. But voters also need to know what to ask specifically. In these forums, debates, whatever sort of presentation style it might be, what do the voters want to hear, Jimmy? What do they want to hear to get their attention and make them care?
2: Look, they want to hear how you're going to impact their life daily. It's nice you're going to say that you're going to keep taxes low and so on. They've heard that before. I think it goes in one year, out the other year now. Yeah, I think everybody's become immune to that. But I think, we just went through an election. One of the things that really came up a lot is, what are you actually going to do in my neighborhood? Because that's very important, especially in Montreal with the different neighborhoods. The growing homeless problem isn't downtown anymore. Bike lanes. I mean, I had a mayor that was very pro bike lanes. I know in Toronto that's an issue. I've been, sort of following it. And when it comes to bike lanes, it's not just bike lanes, it's mobility and so on. And then the last thing is, I can go on a lot of issues, but the cost also of public transit and how do you get people downtown, right? We need infrastructure. We need infrastructure money. And a lot of that comes from the federal government. A lot of that comes from the provincial government as well. So how are you going to get that done? Because people's lives want to be impacted today, at this moment. So if tomorrow morning I have to pay an exorbitant amount for a bus pass and then be stuck in traffic at the same time, well, then why am I paying that bus pass, to be stuck in traffic? You need maybe reserved bus lanes and so on. And then when you do reserve bus lane, hold on a second.
1: Well,
2: you just took away
1: traffic.
2: My parking in front of my store.
1: Yeah, right.
2: There's also that NIMBYism. That's where it goes back to that 6 months that I was telling you. But I think that the politicians that I've seen municipally that do the best, there's two types. The ones that do nothing and just manage to ride along, or the ones that actually have come up with a nice program and are ready to defend it. And usually they're the ones that are most successful municipally.
1: What do we do in municipal elections? What do voters want to hear in their forums, in their debates, in order to get there? And I think, like in my village, there is a national park here with the Rideau. Mm-hmm. So there's national influence. And then, of course, there's like water and sewer happening behind my house, which is got provincial infrastructure help there. For me, I want to hear, what are the grants and relationships you're about to develop in order to bring this place forward in time? Karen, what do voters want to hear?
3: Well, it's interesting, reflecting on the question around, what are successful politicians and how do they relate to voters? And it really, a successful politician can capture the imagination of voters by connecting what's currently impacting them and offering a way forward or a brighter future, as it were. And I remember, I'll talk quickly about two of the successful mayors in Toronto's history. One was David Miller, because he launched his campaign on a clean and beautiful city at a time when, and also he had the broom and he was going to, sweep away not just the dirt, but also the corruption at City Hall. And that was that captured people's imaginations across various neighborhoods, various political stripes, because there was a resonating of that sense that City Hall wasn't operating as it should. And so when he put forward that vision, it resonated with people. And 7 years later, Rob Ford ran for mayor on a very different agenda of stopping the gravy train, because people felt that City Hall was out of touch with where the general voter was. And so, you know, issues don't break down along partisan lines. They're really pragmatic. And a successful politician, and, you know, what voters need to hear and what politicians need to do, is that they need to understand the themes that they're hearing and actually weave it into a narrative and then make a case for why voters would want to vote for either more of the same or something different. And it's hard to do. It's hard to do because, again, the city impacts and touches so many things in a person's life. It's hard to give that one picture, that one phrase, or that one idea that's going to pull people together. But when you're most successful, either in your community or across the city, it's understanding that different neighborhoods have different stressors, but really listening to find out what is that thread that weaves them all together that is impacting their quality of life, and then figuring out, you know, what a new path might look like.
1: Yeah, it sounds like there's a lot of listening and a lot of, you got to know why you're there, really.
3: Absolutely.
1: Jimmy?
3: Absolutely.
2: I like what Karen said there, that each politician has to sort of make you dream, right? And it doesn't have to be big, right? We had a mayor going back a while back, who... before he got involved in politics, he was the head of the botanical gardens here. And, you know, he made people dream that I'm going to put, you know, trees and plants and so on. And he actually did that. I don't think he was a great mayor. I don't think he was a bad mayor either. But I remember my mother-in-law telling me, oh, look at this on my street. All of a sudden, you know, instead of planting these, sometimes it's just a simple thing that, you know, whether it be David Miller, you know, that I'm going to just clean the streets up. Sometimes you just need a simple message. One of the things that bothers me now is everybody comes to me and says, oh, you know, we got to run a campaign like Mondami. And I'm like, that's wonderful. I said, there's just one problem. We need Mondami.
1: Yeah, you're not that guy, right? Like, yeah, 100%. Well, let me ask you that, Jimmy, because this was the next question was, do you need a great mayor? Because you need a great leader. And technically, council, like if you had a powerful council, if you could vote very strategically and have a powerful, experienced, smart, hardworking council, do you need a strong mayor? Or do you just need a leader? Do you need a visionary?
2: You need a visionary. You need a strong leader, because at the municipal level, everything is done through the mayor's office. When I say everything, obviously your councillors work and so on. But even if you look at the city of Montreal, and I'm sure the other cities are the same, the executive committee basically counsels the mayor. Don't forget, in Montreal and Toronto, the person who gets the most votes across Canada is probably the mayor. I think the mayor of Montreal and Toronto, I don't know if Toronto, how many votes they get, but the mayor of Montreal gets a few hundred thousand votes. Not even the prime minister gets that many votes, if you think about it.
1: If you really break it down, yeah.
2: If you really break it down.
1: Yeah.
2: So I remember when Valerie Plante got elected, she was really not known, right? So she was able to make her vision known. And that, I think, sometimes is important. You need to have a vision and you need to be a strong leader.
1: I got about 30 seconds, Karen. Strong mayor, strong council. Which would you choose?
3: Strong mayor.
1: Yeah?
3: Yeah.
1: Experienced or visionary?
3: Visionary.
1: Really, eh?
2: Good.
1: Yeah. So that's where they will be
3: able to lead council. They'll be able to inspire council. And then they'll be working in together in tandem.
1: Be a pull it together.
2: It's great to finish with me and Karen agreeing on that one.
1: Hey, that's nice. Hey, well, you know, it's funny because the best part and my favorite part about these chats is we don't ever go about them from the polarity and the debate perspective. It's an idea sharing thing. And so quite often in these chats, people disagree. It just doesn't sound like a debate and a you're wrong. No, you're wrong, because everyone's sharing ideas. That's what I love about it. Karen Stintz, thank you for stepping in. We will see you again soon. Jimmy Zubers, as always, Shane Hewitt and The Night Shift. We'll be right back with a conversation about the other side of the debate. John Moore has hosted them before from News Talk 1010 Toronto, and he's going to give us insights on what they're trying to accomplish for you. We'll be right back.
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13: 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Again, it's all free. It's pretty awesome. Our podcast is on there as well, Shane Hewitt and The Night Shift. And you can connect with our friends and colleagues about the topics that they are on that we're featuring today. We're going to start on, in case you missed it, CJAD in Montreal. Andrew Carter had a guest on. I'll give him his name in a second, about designing at home and the importance of hanging artwork.
14: Fall is the perfect time to settle back into your home, and we're going to talk about hanging art. There is actually a science, apparently, to where it is supposed to.
15: You almost need to be an accountant.
14: Really?
15: Yeah, because it's all about two-thirds, one-third, 66 inches. You know, there's rules to follow.
14: Okay.
15: And I tend to follow rules first.
14: Yeah.
15: And then follow the aesthetic after.
14: Okay. So yep. you sort of, when hanging art on an empty wall, say no furniture is below,
15: where yeah, do you like where in do you a hallway or on a focal wall. The middle of your artwork.
14: Yes.
15: Or the collab of art, because you could have a few pieces that you're creating, should be 66 to 72 inches to the middle of the art.
14: From the floor.
15: Yeah, from the floor. You always measure up from the floor. Reason for that, average person is between

0: 5 feet and 6 feet. So 66 inches is a good place to start for the middle and so of your artwork.
1: Your eyes look right at it.
0: Yeah. And then you can bump it up a couple of inches because
1: if it doesn't look quite right.
0: Yeah. Bump it up a couple of inches. But the thing to keep also in mind is that we have higher ceilings these days. So just bumping it up a couple of inches might put it into good perspective. But 66 inches from the floor to the middle of a free floating piece of art generally works pretty good.
1: Okay. What if you're putting it over a couch? Or behind a couch or a bed or a china cabinet or
0: so when you're hanging furniture over a large piece of furniture, that is the grounding of your art. You want them to marry together. Mm-hmm. Don't hang it so high above that it looks like it's floating away. Okay. And that's usually what happens.
1: Really?
0: 10 to 12 inches.
1: That's close. That feels close to me. 10 to 12 inches.
0: Let me finish.
1: Okay.
0: 10 to 12 inches from the top of the furniture to the bottom of the frame will marry it very nicely together. Also, keep in mind the furniture sizing, like putting a little 8x10 framed picture above a great big sofa will look off, right?
1: Okay.
0: Try to fill about 2/3 the width of your china cabinet or your headboard of your bed with art. 2/3 is usually a nice space to
1: Otherwise,
0: fill.
1: It'll look too big or too small.
0: Too top-heavy or too tiny.
1: But 10 to 12 inches doesn't... It's close.
0: It's close.
1: Yeah. Closer than I would have
0: thought. Again, you don't want to make it look like it's floating away.
2: There we go. That's cool. Conversation. Had no idea that there was a formula to hanging photos and pictures on the wall. Carl Lonis is the editor-in-chief, Style at Home magazine. Andrew Carter is the host, CJAD in Montreal, if you want to grab his podcast on the iHeart app. Also available on the iHeart Talk Radio Network and the iHeart app, conversation with Tara Vinadry, professor at University of Toronto, in a chat with John Moore, News Talk 1010 Toronto, more in the morning about tariff impacts on our lives.
3: Give us an impression of what this research has revealed. And I think most importantly, is it the impact of tariffs in terms of consumer prices or on people's jobs?
4: Right. So we've been tracing the potential impact of tariffs on Canadian cities since October 2025. And our measures are about jobs and businesses. So we're not looking at prices. That's an entirely separate research question. And what we've seen, especially with the newest rounds of tariffs, is that there's a widening and deepening impact across Canadian cities.
3: Okay, so what are the worst hit? And I guess sort of selfishly, I'll ask about within our listening area, what does the data reveal?
4: Yeah, I mean, no matter if it was your region or not, Southern Ontario, particularly because of the strengths in manufacturing, is one of the places that's most vulnerable. And so particularly the smaller cities relative to Toronto, so Brantford, Hamilton, Kitchener, Waterloo, Guelph, all the areas around that have a strong presence in automotive manufacturing, but now because of the new ones, the ones that maybe have been a little bit immune, say places that specialize in winemaking, for example, in Niagara, the Niagara region, St. Catharines, those two are quite vulnerable.
3: And one of the aspects of this trade war, unfortunately, has been that we keep changing what is tariffed, what isn't tariffed. And
4: yes.
3: I wonder, without that level of reliability, how damaging is that to local economies?
4: Right. Well, that uncertainty and risk is an unpredictability really challenging at the local level for businesses and also for policymakers who are trying to think about how to help those local economies, whether it's encouraging consumers and citizens to buy local or buy Canadian, or whether it's to help those businesses diversify. And really, this is the end of the day where they're going to have to diversify their markets and look beyond the U.S. as a sole market for their goods.
2: John Moore, More in the Morning podcast on the iHeart app. At CKLW in Windsor, for in case you missed it, Dan Riskin was on talking about PDA, Mike and Meg with Meg Roberts.
5: There is a very interesting study here about PDA, and I'm not going to lie, Dan, I'm one of those people, when I see PDA, I'm a little bit like, okay, relax.
6: Oh, I thought you were going to say the other. I thought you were going to say, I'm not going to lie, Dan, I'm one of these people that when I love making out in front of other people on escalators, at the mall,
5: I'm a very awkward person in real life, Dan, and I can't.
6: The awkward ones, frankly. But
5: well,
6: go on.
5: I can't imagine, getting all into the PDA, and sometimes I am a little like, look at this couple, easy there. A new study though is saying maybe I shouldn't be be poo-pooing on them.
6: Well, the new study gives you actually a little bit more ammo for your hatred of public displays of affection.
5: Oh, okay, okay.
6: What they did is they polled about 2,000 people in relationships, and they asked them questions about how they feel about displays of affection, whether they're public ones or whether they're in private, and then also what their partner thinks, and tried to figure out how much of a mismatch there is. And then because they were worried that people would be biased in their answers, they then went and got about 100 people who were actual couples, where they had both people in the couple, and sort of calibrated to make sure that what they'd done with the 2,000 people worked properly, and it did. And the big question was, how happy are you in the relationship, and how much are these public displays of affection or private displays of affection happening? And what they found is, in general, when you have a couple where they're showing lots of displays of affection generally, that tends to be correlated with a happier couple. So that's good.
5: Mm-hmm.
6: And if you have both people in the couple that are not crazy about displays of affection, that can work too, as long as they're on the same page. They're not as happy as the people that are doing lots of displays of affection, but they're doing okay. Where you get a problem is where you have one person who's really into the displays of affection and one person who is not, and where that takes hold in public. That's where you get a major stressor on the relationship.
5: Okay.
6: And major problems is when one of them's like, I do not want to be kissing you here because everybody's looking at us, and the other one's like, come on, let's kiss, this is so fun. So that's where you get problems. And I will also just add that for the couples where the affection is good and is driving the relationship, it's mostly the affection shown in private that is driving that, not public.
2: 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How much is too much is a great podcast.
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10: In the national newsroom of the Canadian Press, I'm Hannah Stoles. A man armed with a shotgun allegedly opened fire at a police officer stationed outside a synagogue in Belleville, Ontario last night, triggering a shootout that left him and the officer seriously injured. Douglas Lobel, who was inside the synagogue during the gunfire exchange, says he's warned the city about anti-Semitic activities many times, but was ignored.
11: We've asked the city to condemn anti-Semitism, to condemn some of these actions and these events, and they've completely refused to do so. So am I surprised this happened here in Belleville? Not at all. This was, unfortunately very predictable, even though, again, every time I go, I felt safe. I knew it was always a possibility this was going to happen here in Belleville.
10: He says the congregants remained in the synagogue and prayed until they were eventually escorted out of the building and into a city bus that took them to the police station. The BC government is suing artificial intelligence company OpenAI over February's Tumblr Ridge mass shooting. British Columbia Attorney General Nikki Sharma says OpenAI failed to warn police of interactions between the shooter and OpenAI's chatbot ChatGPT. Now, the province is seeking accountability from the company and to recover costs associated with the shootings in February, which left 8 victims dead. The Liberal government has introduced legislation it believes will help unions and employers get to deals faster and reduce labor disruptions in the economy.
12: The Building Canada Strong Act includes changes to streamline project approvals across the country, as well as adjustments to the Canada Labor Code. The government says it's making changes to the federal labor framework to keep pace with a rapidly changing economy while protecting workers' rights to strike. In addition to the legislation, Liberals plan to hire 100 new health and safety officers to boost inspection capacity. The government will also hire an additional 26 workers at the Canada Industrial Relations Board. Diana Mussina, The Canadian Press.
10: Bank of Canada Governor Tiff Macklem says U.S. trade policy is threatening to stall economic momentum. He says the unpredictability of U.S. tariffs likely has businesses